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2: Welcome to Arrowhead Stadium in Kansas City, Missouri for week number two of Sunday Night Football as the Kansas City Chiefs play host to the Indianapolis Colts. Tonight's broadcast of the National Football League on Westwood One is sponsored by Barbasol Shaving Cream, by BetMGM, by Kings Hawaiian, by Progressive Insurance, by Paramount, and by the official NFL app. Hi, everybody. I'm Ryan Radke, along with Mike Golick. Scott Graham will join us shortly from our Westwood One studios. It's an early season matchup between two teams hoping to right the ship in 2026. The Colts were cruising toward the playoffs last year before injuries derailed their season. They're now in the midst of an NFL worst 8-game losing streak. The Chiefs were another team that got derailed by injuries a season ago. They missed the playoffs for the first time in more than a decade. Mike, that's the bad news. The good news is the Chiefs got some of their good vibes back with a blowout win against the Broncos in week one.
3: Yeah, and with the running of Kenneth Walker, you know, everybody thought the biggest pickup in the offseason was Myles Garrett, and it still may prove to be that, but he's on IR now. Kenneth Walker just whole game, casual gained 170-plus yards on the ground in week one, giving the Chiefs an element they have not had in a while. So that can only help Patrick Mahomes.
2: Yeah, and they get Patrick Mahomes back. Everybody wondering, how's he going to look coming back off the knee injury? Numbers were okay. What'd you see?
3: Well, I saw a lot of short passes. When he went downfield, it wasn't that successful. A lot of short passes, a short game. And it'll be interesting if they are successful running the ball, if he does try and take it downfield a little more, because running the ball successfully will bring those linebackers up and maybe open up the middle of the field.
2: All right, it's week two. There's a long way to go. Let's not get mistaken. I'm not saying it's a must-win game for the Colts, but I am saying this is a team that needs to win a football game. Mike, they were cruising last year. The injuries hit. It was a disastrous end of the season. Then they get blown out in week one. You don't want those bad vibes lingering.
3: There's no moral victories, right, in the NFL. But, I mean, there is something to playing well, and they didn't, and they got run on. And Kansas City is a team that ran on the Broncos in the first game. The Colts played the Chiefs last year without Kenneth Walker, and they missed 17 tackles. So they have to be sure tackling and gang tackling tonight.
2: Much more to come from Arrowhead in Kansas City as we approach kickoff between the Colts and the Chiefs. But when we return, Scott Graham joins us from our Progressive Insurance Studios. 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
0: From our Westwood One studios, as we get you ready for Sunday Night Football tonight between the Colts and the Chiefs at Arrowhead Stadium, let's wrap up what happened here on Sunday in week number 2. On the scoreboard, Denver knocked off Jacksonville today 20-13. Cincinnati went on the road, beat Houston 20-6, the final in that one. New England Patriots get in the win column. They beat Pittsburgh 20-3 today. Las Vegas is 2-0. They went to L.A. and beat the Chargers 26-14. Saints come from behind in the fourth quarter in Baltimore, beat the Ravens by a final of 24-17. It was Cleveland on the road, beating Tampa Bay 23-19. The Bucs are now 0-2. Meanwhile, Seattle all over Arizona today. Final there 31-7. San Francisco's 2-0. They beat up on Miami 35-13, the final in that one. Minnesota beat Chicago in a defensive battle 9-3. Caleb Williams hurt in that ball game for Chicago. Eagles score late with 9 seconds to go and beat Tennessee in Tennessee, 24-20 the final. Dallas knocks off Washington 37-20. Jaden Daniels injured in that game for the Commanders. Meanwhile, Green Bay in overtime gets a field goal to beat the Jets 20-17. And it was Carolina all over Atlanta today in Atlanta, 34-3. We're working our way toward kickoff of Sunday Night Football. Time to hear now from Nick Costos, the host of You Better You Bet on Westwood One Sports, with some of the numbers our listeners might be interested in for tonight's matchup between the Colts and the Chiefs. Nick?
4: Thanks, Scott. The spread for Sunday Night Football sees Patrick Mahomes and the Kansas City Chiefs a 6-point home favorite over Daniel Jones and the Indianapolis Colts. The total is 46. And the moves in the betting market this week have been on the underdog Colts and the under, with bettors feeling a lower-scoring game that the Colts can keep close. And I do think Indianapolis is going to cover the spread. Now, the Chiefs were awesome on Monday night against Denver, but the Broncos played an F-minus game. And while it's true that Kenneth Walker looked like the best running back in football, the Chiefs had zero downfield passing game to speak of. And I think the Colts, with their corners, including Sauce Gardner, can stifle the KC passing offense. I'm going to stop short of picking an outright upset, think Mahomes will find a way to win, but give me the Colts at anything plus 6 or better. As for props, I'm expecting Colts wide receiver Alec Pierce to show up and show out. Pierce's yardage prop tonight, just 43.5. Scott, back to you.
0: All right, thanks, Nick. As we continue with the pregame show, we'll take a closer look at tonight's game and a conversation with Colts head coach Shane Steichen. This is Westwood One's coverage of the National Football League.
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0: 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We get you ready for the Chiefs and the Colts. Of course, Kansas City got Patrick Mahomes back last week, returning exactly 9 months after tearing his ACL and LCL. He only completed two of his first 12, then 13 of his final 15 in that blowout win against Denver. But he realizes that an Indianapolis team coming off a loss is going to present a different set of challenges tonight.
17: They'll have a lot of pride, and they'll come out with the right mentality, and they won a lot of football games last year off their defense. And Coach Anarumo is one of the best defensive coordinators I've went up against. And so they will come out firing, just like any other team in the league. That when you lose that first game, you always want to kind of get back on the right track. And so we have to match that intensity. We can't let this first week, a big win, kind of make us be lackadaisical or something like that.
0: The Indy defense gave up 41 points to Baltimore at home last week and a total of 506 yards. It's their biggest margin of defeat in week one since Scott Tolzien was their starting quarterback back in 2017. I ended up talking with Shane Steichen this week, the head coach in his fourth year, about what the mentality is like as you try to get your team back on the beam and forget about last week.
18: Yeah, I think being in this profession for a while, you got to turn the page quickly. I got a 24-hour rule. After, you know, you lose a game, you're pretty salty Sunday night. You're pretty salty Monday. And then about, I don't know, 2 o'clock, 3 o'clock when the meetings break, you got to, you know, turn the page, like you said, and move on to the next opponent quickly because it's coming fast.
0: So in terms of turning the page, you now go and face an opponent on the road that's a tough one. They also showed very well on Monday night in terms of what their defense was able to do, not just the offense. So you have a long history as a play caller. How do you go about the breaking down of what it is you're going to see from this team and the best way you can attack it?
18: Yeah, that's a great question. I think you go back and you look at a lot of different things. You know, I got a lot of respect for Spagnuolo and what he's been able to do his whole entire career. But you go through the cutups, you watch the games, you watch down and distance stuff, you watch formation cutups, obviously third down situations, red zone situations. But again, they do a lot of great job disguising on the back end, a lot of pressure packages that they bring. So we got to be ready to handle all that stuff. And then especially just playing on the road too, just handling the noise. It's going to be a loud environment. And so we work that in practice with the crowd noise and get that cranked up, especially, you know, third down and first, second down for that matter, going into Arrowhead. But it'll be a hell of a challenge, but we're looking forward to it for sure.
0: We're talking with Colts head coach Shane Steichen. Daniel coming back now, obviously that was a devastating series of injuries, but obviously the one that ended his season. When a player comes back, what's the most important thing to see once game speed and contact starts?
18: Yeah, first off, I think his rehab process that he did to get to where he's at was unbelievable. It was off the charts. I mean, he rehabbed from 6 a.m. to 6 p.m. every day. And so, like, you know, he was relentless going after that process. But once you got him back in, I mean, even in OTAs, he was, you know, begging like, hey, can I get some 7-on-7 reps? And I'm like, well, we don't play for about 4 more months. But I watched him throw on the side and I was like, all right, yeah, you can get some 7-on-7 reps. I'm fine with that. But don't scramble if it's covered. Just throw it away and we'll live for another down. And so to see him get the 7-on-7 reps in OTAs was huge. And then once we got into training camp, you really wanted to see him move. You know what I mean? And so I think it was maybe the third or fourth practice, you know, he dropped back and he took off in a lane and scrambled and he took off pretty good. And you kind of were kind of sitting there locking. I was about to blow the whistle and he took off running and he was humming pretty good. And I said, shoot, he looks pretty freaking good there, you know, after 3 days into camp or whatever it was. And then so that gives you a lot of confidence. That gave him confidence too. And then he took every, you know, first team rep in camp. And, you know, he did a hell of a job in camp. So it felt really good about that, seeing him move around in the pocket, getting out, escaping, which was awesome.
0: Shane, thanks so much for the time. Really do appreciate it. Good luck the rest of the way.
18: I appreciate it. Thanks, guys.
0: As Daniel Jones tries to get back on track and get back into a good momentum, primetime might not be the right place for him. He's 1-15 in primetime games in his career, and Sunday night might not be much of a help either, because the Kansas City Chiefs have won 10 of their last 12 games on Sunday Night Football. We come back, we are going to take a look back in history, and we'll rejoin the field, getting you one step closer to kickoff time. 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
1: 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It's time for another memorable moment in football history. 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
27: Luck will throw. Four-man rush for Kansas City. Luck steps up, throwing over the middle for T.Y. Hilton. He's open at the 20, to the 10, to the 5. And Indianapolis has come all the way back as T.Y. Hilton ties it up with the touchdown pass of 64 yards from Luck. It's a 44-44 game, and the Colts can take the lead with the extra point.
0: Kevin Kugler with the call right here on Westwood One. When the Colts and Chiefs met in the 2013 wildcard round, we saw something the NFL hadn't seen since the famous Bills-Oilers playoff game more than 20 years earlier. After trailing 38-10 in the third quarter, Indianapolis rallied to score 5 touchdowns, completing the second largest comeback in playoff history. After T.Y. Hilton found the end zone, Kansas City had one last shot, but the Chiefs' drive stalled at the Indy 43, and the Colts held on for a 45-44 victory. The teams combined for more than 1,000 yards of total offense. Hilton finished with 13 catches for 224 yards and 2 TDs, while Andrew Luck threw for 443 yards and 4 scores, and even recovered a fumble for a touchdown during the comeback. That's tonight's memorable moment in football history, sponsored by RK Zero Proof. Some moments are too good to forget. Make every memory count with great taste and zero alcohol. Drink differently. Drink RK. Well, tonight these teams go at it again at Arrowhead Stadium in a big situation for both. Let's take you out now to the guys who are calling the action. Two good friends reunited again, and it feels so good. Ryan Ratke and Mike Golick, guys.
2: All right, Scott. It's a beautiful night for football here at Arrowhead Stadium in Kansas City. It's a sold-out house as we get set for week two between the Chiefs and the Colts. 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All right, Mike, let's start with the visiting Indianapolis Colts trying to snap an 8-game losing streak going back to last year. What are the keys for Shane Steichen's team to get that done tonight?
3: Absolutely get the run going with Jonathan Taylor. That is going to set up a play-action pass to a Tyler Warren over the middle, and Alec Pierce will play more than 32 plays than he played last week coming off the ankle surgery in the offseason, and he can open up the middle of the field. Defensively, they have to tackle. And understand that Patrick Mahomes went 15 to 21 on passes under 10 yards. They have to come up and not give yards after the catch.
2: All right, let's talk about the keys for the Kansas City Chiefs. Impressive last week on Monday night, dismantling the Denver Broncos. How does Andy Reid's team get to 2-0 tonight?
3: Well, ride Kenneth Walker. I mean, not only does it feed the offense, but it makes the O-line happy. Because O-linemen, those big guys, would rather go forward than go backward. Obviously, you have Patrick Mahomes to work his magic. Let's see if he goes downfield a little bit more in this game. And as far as the Kansas City defense, I think real Drew Tranquil and Nick Bolton, the linebackers, the D-line to keep them clean and to make those tackles on Jonathan Taylor.
2: 72 degrees here in Kansas City, 80% humidity, no rain. That's the good news. We had thunderstorms roll through last night. There was a little bit of rain earlier today. We're hoping that it will hold off for the remainder of the game. Chiefs take the field in their red jerseys with white numbers, white pants, and red helmets. The Colts, meanwhile, in the white jerseys with blue numbers, white pants, and white helmets. 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Wherever you're watching or listening, Kohl's has everything you need for game day. 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Chiefs will kick it away. Harrison Butker with the ball teed up at the 35-yard line. He will kick it away from our left to our right. Seth McGowan and Anthony Gould just up off the practice squad, back deep to return. Chiefs come in at 1-0, Colts at 0-1. And here we go. Week 2 of Sunday Night Football is underway with an end-over and kickoff. Backing up into the end zone, McGowan has it 2 yards deep. He'll drop to a knee. That's a touchback. And we'll see the Indianapolis offense for the first time under the direction of Daniel Jones. He was 19-31 for 166 yards, a touchdown, and a pick last week. Jonathan Taylor ran for 98 yards in the ballgame. Alec Pierce, Josh Downs, Keenan Allen are the wide receivers. Tyler Warren is the starting tight end.
3: Daniel Jones just ran one time last week. I would look for him to be a little more comfortable coming off the Achilles.
2: First and 10, Indianapolis at their own 35. Ball is on the near side left hash. Jones will open under center. Taylor is the single back. Two receivers out to the right side of the formation. Jones looks over that Chiefs defense. Chris Jones is starting tonight. He popped up on the injury report with a calf situation. Jones takes the snap. He'll hand off Taylor. Running right out towards the numbers. Finds a lane out close to the 40-yard line. Breaks an ankle tackle and falls forward. They'll give him progress to the 40. That's a gain of 5 on the play. And it'll bring up 2nd down and 5.
3: Good start. Nick Bolton tried to come underneath the block. And Jonathan Taylor just bounced outside of it. It's another objective of this offense is to try and keep the Kansas City defense on their heels, because we know that Steve Spagnuolo loves to attack.
2: Noel Williams on that stop. 2nd down and 5. Colts at their own 40-yard line. Jones under center. Taylor is the single back. 3 tight ends in the ball game for Indianapolis. Jones takes the snap. Turns. Hands it off Taylor. Running left side this time. Breaks a tackle. And he's able to body surf his way forward for 4 out to the 44-yard line. That'll leave Indianapolis with a 3rd and 1. Jack Cochran comes up to make the tackle.
3: So I talked about Nick Bolton just a couple of minutes ago. 2 times he was trying in position to make the tackle. First time he went under the block and missed it. This time he was there and he missed the tackle. Jonathan Taylor forced 93 missed tackles last year.
2: Extra offensive lineman in the game for the Colts on 3rd down and 1 yard. They were just 3 of 10 on 3rd down a week ago. Offset eye behind Jones. Taylor is the single setback. 1 wide receiver split to the right. Jones waits, gets the snap, turns, he's going to hand it off. This is Tyler Warren in between the hash marks, and the tight end takes the handoff, works his way to the 47. That's a gain of 3 and a 1st down. So they lined up Warren as the fullback, handed him the ball, and he picks up the first down for Indianapolis.
3: And they ran it straight over Quentin Nelson, which is a good thing to do because he is a Mack truck. What a matchup between Quentin Nelson and Chris Jones today on the interior.
2: Nelson, 8-time Pro Bowler, 3-time All-Pro. He's in his 9th year out of Notre Dame. First and 10, Indianapolis at their own 47. Ball sitting in between the hash marks. Jones will line up under center. Taylor remains the single back. Two receivers stacked to the right. Jones gets the snap. He's back on a play fake. He'll throw it for the first time. Looks, throws right side. Caught on the numbers. Turning back inside is Alec Pierce. He's going to have the first down. Tackled down at the 42-yard line of Kansas City by Legarius Sneed. That'll be a gain of 11. Another first down for Indianapolis.
3: Alec Pierce is such a great weapon for this offense. Again, in March, he had ankle surgery. 32 plays last week, kind of getting him worked in back into the offense. He's such a deep threat. Led the NFL, averaging 21.3 yards a catch last year.
2: Back-to-back years, he's been the leader in that category. Two receivers left on first and 10 from the Kansas City 42. Jones under center, gets the snap, handoff Taylor running right, cuts it up along the numbers, finds a seam across the 40, breaks a tackle, 35, and he's all the way down to the 30. That's 12 more for Jonathan Taylor. Cedric Van Pan Granger threw a nice block to free him up, and Jonathan Taylor moves the sticks again for the Colts.
3: Also, pulling center, Tanner Bordellini pulled and took out Drew Tranquil as well. Right now, that O-line really doing a nice job moving the front seven for Kansas City.
2: Well, this looks a lot like the opening drive for the Colts a week ago when they took it, went right down and scored a touchdown against Baltimore. First down and 10 from the Chiefs 30. Jones under center with receivers left and right. Here's the snap. Going to hand it off on a jet sweep. Racing around the left side, 25, and diving down to the 20 goes Deion Burks, the seventh rounder out of Oklahoma. That's going to be good for 10. That's another first down. And that is the first NFL touch for Deion Burks, picking up 10 yards before Jaden Hicks could trip him up.
3: So this is what I mean about keeping the Kansas City defense on their heels. You run off tackle, off tackle, off tackle. Then you run that play outside George Karloftis. That was his responsibility to be outside, and he just put hands on hips as the running back was going downfield, knowing he didn't keep contained.
2: Four straight first downs for Indianapolis. First and 10 from the Chiefs 20. Jones under center gets the snap. Handoff Taylor running off to the right. They're going to blow it dead. I think Taylor is going to be guilty of a false start. He was leaning towards the line.
4: False start. Offense. Number 28. It's a 5-yard penalty. Still first down.
2: Craig Rolstad is our referee tonight. Not very often you see the running back get the false start.
3: No, you don't. And they had such a good drive going, and that's just a mental mistake where instead of first and 10, it's now first and 15.
2: Move it back to the 25-yard line of Kansas City. Ball sits on the near side left hash. Opening drive of the ball game. Jones will line up in the shotgun for the first time. He's got Taylor to his left. Receivers either side, tight ends on either end of the line. Now Taylor moves over to the right of Jones. Jones lifts that right leg, waits, gets the shotgun snap, hand off Taylor, running left, looking for a lane, can't find one, hit at the line of scrimmage, and he falls forward for about a yard down to the 24-yard line. All kinds of red jerseys there for Kansas City. It'll bring up second down and 14.
3: Yeah, they're playing, the linebackers playing closer to the line, defensive line getting off blocks there. This should set up Shane Steichen for some play-action passes.
2: Second down, 14, as the Colts break the huddle and come to the line of scrimmage. They'll go with two receivers to the right. Downs lined up inside of Treadwell. Single man left, that's the veteran Keenan Allen. Jones will line up in the shotgun with Taylor to his right. Four down lineman for the Chiefs. Jones looks over that defense, stands left foot in front of right, takes the snap, back to throw, fires right. That's caught just inside the numbers. That's Treadwell. Makes his way inside the 15, down to the 14-yard line. First catch of the season for Laquan Treadwell. It's good for 10. And now the Colts find themselves in a manageable third down and 4.
3: Yeah, Noah Williams was playing off there, and Daniel Jones said, fine, I'll take the yards and make it third and short. Smart play.
2: Third down and 4 here for Indianapolis. Clock moving, 9:48 to go in the first quarter. No score, opening drive of the game. Colts will go with trips left. Single man Tyler Warren split off the line to the right. Jones lines up in the shotgun with Taylor to his left. Allen goes in motion from left to right. Jones wipes his hands on his white towel, hanging from his belt, gets the snap, back to pass, blitz coming, throws over the middle, that's caught, that's a first down. Josh Downs down to the 40-yard line. There is a penalty flag where Jones got hit. Multiple flags down. Jaden Hicks is the man that applied the heat. Let's see if it was a personal foul.
4: Personal foul, roughing the passer. Defense number 21. That penalty's happened, this is the goal, automatic, first down.
2: So that will move the Colts even deeper, but Daniel Jones stood in there, Mike, and was able to get that throw into the hands of Josh Downs to set up first and goal.
3: Well, Kansas City had everybody up at the line, and sometimes they'll drop back. This time they brought them all. Daniel Jones stood in there and threw it right where the blitzer came from, right where the hole was.
2: First down and goal. They've got the ball marked just outside the one-yard line. Jones will line up under center with receivers left and right. Offset eye. Warren is the fullback, who now will move up toward the line of scrimmage. Taylor is the running back. Jones puts his hands under center. Jones gets the snap. He'll hand it off. This is Taylor bouncing outside right. He gets back to the line of scrimmage, and that's it.

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0: 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And Indianapolis with the early 7-0 lead. Daniel Jones 4-4, 33 yards. Jonathan Taylor, 5 carries, 22 yards. All is right for the Colts on that opening.
8: All is right, but I'm sure Shane Steichen and everybody's reminding everybody that, hey, we did this last week. We came out like gangbusters, and the rest of the game didn't go too well.
0: So Schrader will kick it away. Breshard Smith and Emma Johnson back deep for Kansas City. Schrader with a short end-over-end kickoff. Smith running up. He's going to take this around the 12, across the 15 to the 20, up to the 25, bounces outside right 30, up to the 35, and he is brought down right there by Drew Ogletree at the 35-yard line, and that is where we will see Patrick Mahomes for the first time tonight. Mahomes, 15 to 27, 184 yards, couple of touchdowns and a pick last week. We've talked a lot about Kenneth Walker, impressive in his Chiefs debut with 173 rushing yards. Travis Kelce is the tight end. Xavier Woods, Tyquan Thornton, and Rashee Rice are the wide receivers. Slot left, Walker is the single back. First and 10 Chiefs from the 36. Here's a handoff. Walker off the right side. Runs into the line. Now spins out to the left. He's going to get a lead block from Mahomes to the 40. Out to the 45, 50. Down the sideline, 45, and he's out of bounds. Kenneth Walker went right, ran right into the pile, spun around, went the other way, and gains 20. DeForest Buckner was there. Walker got away from him and went the other way for a big play on first down.
8: Closing down as Buckner does a nice job, but then just gets a bit of an arm tackle on him. It was actually Arden Key who came down on him, just got an arm on him. You've got to have that responsibility of the backside.
0: From the Colts 45, first down and 10. Mahomes will line up under center, takes the snap, turns, play fake, rolls.

0: looking to his right, looking, throws down the field, wide open, Worthy, a sliding catch at the 30, and then he dives forward down to the Colts' 29-yard line. So a couple of plays, a couple of big ones. That's good for 16, another Kansas City first down.
1: Yeah, seeing Mahomes on the run should strike fear into a defense. Pass was a little off. Normally hits that receiver in stride to keep getting yards after the catch.
0: Well, and there's one of those throws down the field, Mike. He did not have a completion over 7 air yards last week. Got that one down the field to Worthy. First and 10 from the Colts 29. Mahomes under center. Walker is the single back. Worthy in motion to the right. Now back out to the left. Sprints back to the right again. Mahomes takes the snap. Turns. Hands it off Walker. Running right. Picks his way through the line of scrimmage. And he gets about a yard before he is wrapped up and driven backwards. Good tackling that time by the Indianapolis defense, led by the aforementioned Arden Key. And that'll bring up 2nd down and 9.
1: Yeah, stuffed that up well. DeForest Buckner as well. DeForest Buckner in his 11th year. 6'7", 295, still playing some really, really good ball.
0: Started his career with the 49ers, first-round pick back in 2016. Spent 4 years there, now in his 7th year with Indianapolis. 2nd down 9 from the 28. 3 receivers left, single man right. Mahomes waits in the shotgun, takes the snap. He's back to pass. Mahomes looking, with time, steps up, fires down the middle, incomplete. Off the hands of Worthy, who was wide open at the 20-yard line. Maybe a little too much mustard on it. Right off his fingertips, incomplete pass to bring up 3rd and 9. A.J. Halsey was in coverage.
1: Yeah, Halsey did a nice job of breaking that play up. The rookie out of LSU, 3rd rounder. Really nice break on the ball.
0: So a 3rd and 9 now for the Chiefs, who traditionally have been among the best 3rd down teams in the league. That was not the case last year, though. They were down near the bottom at just over 37%. Trips left, 2 receivers right. Walker, who had been wide to the right, motions into the backfield. Shotgun snap. Mahomes back against the 4-man rush. Throws pass. Batted down. Incomplete. Knocked out of the air by Justin Wally, the nickel. He came off the edge, went up in the air with both hands, and swats the pass away. The Chiefs are denied. That'll bring out Butker in the field goal team.
1: So they look like they just had a regular 4-man rush, and then one dropped out, and Wally came in from the outside. Timed his jump beautifully. Probably would have been a short completion. I don't know if he would have got the first down, but a really nice play by Wally.
0: So a 46-yard attempt now for Harrison Butker. James Winchester will snap. Matt Ariza, the punter, will hold. Here's the snap, ball down. The kick from Butker is on the way, and it is good. So the Chiefs score on their opening drive, a 46-yard field goal from Butker, and they draw to within 7-3 with 6:09 to go here in the opening quarter. A reminder that for every field goal made tonight and throughout the season, Barbasol will make a donation to Kurt and Brenda Warner's Treasure House, a living community for adults with disabilities. Barbasol shaving cream, an American original for over 100 years. Close Shave America, Close Shave Barbasol. 7-3 Colts with 6:09 to go in the first. 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
0: 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Harrison Butker will kick it away after his 46-yard field goal. On the approach and an end-over-end kick. This one back towards the end zone. McGowan has it at the goal line. Bobbles it. Now coming out to the 10, 15. Left side numbers 20. Out to the 25. Flag flies. As he's taken down at the 27-yard line. And now we'll see about the marker. Emmett Johnson made the special teams tackle. But some more early action for Craig Rolstad.
1: Yeah, normally that's going to back up the return team.
15: During the return, illegal block in the back, receiving team, number 91. It's a 10-yard penalty, first down, Indianapolis.
0: So that's Jalen Tuimoloau, and that'll take the Colts back to the 10-yard line. Well, in some ways, Mike, this is kind of where the game starts, because we saw Indianapolis last week, great opening drive, kind of fell off a cliff from there. Can they follow it up now here tonight?
1: And on the other side, Steve Spagnuolo, he definitely can make great adjustments on the fly.
0: Jones will line up under center. Taylor is the single back. Two receivers right, single man to the left. Jones brings Downs in motion from the left. Here's the snap. Jones will hand it off Taylor. Running right outside the hash marks. Lowers his shoulder. Churns those legs and drives his way across the 13 to the 14-yard line. A couple of red jerseys there. Led by Ashton Gelati, the second-year man out of Louisville. George Karloftis was in there as well. It'll bring up second and six.
1: There's no doubt the Colts are going to want to force the issue of the run, because that's going to also burn the clock. It was a nice first drive burning the clock. Already under 6 minutes to go in the first quarter.
0: Second down, six. Jones lines up in the shotgun. Two receivers to either side. Taylor remains in as the running back to Jones' left. Jones looks out to his left. Crowd trying to affect the Colts. Here's the snap. Jones back, looking left, throws left on the slant. And that one is maybe intercepted. They're taking a look, and it was picked off by Kansas City. They threw the slant, and it was taken away by the defensive back. That might have been Christian Fulton who was able to get in there, and it was. Fulton has the interception. He was blanketing Keenan Allen, and one former Charger takes it away from another.
1: And Keenan Allen at 6'2", 215 pounds, really tried to kind of play power forward and shield the ball away. But the defender just absolutely ripped it out of his hands. What a great play.
0: Sixth career interception for Fulton, and it sets up the Chiefs. First and 10 at the Colts' 16-yard line. Pistol formation. Walker is the running back behind Mahomes. Two other men in the backfield, Kelsey and Gray. Here's the snap. Handoff Walker. Starts left. Cuts it back between the hash marks. He's inside the 15 down to about the 13-yard line. And he'll get stood up there. It's a gain of three. That'll bring up second and seven. The Chiefs in the Lowe's red zone. Find what you need to get projects done from brands you trust at prices you'll love. Lowe's, we help. 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
1: So this O-line readjusted a little bit in week one with Josh Simmons out with the back. Khalil Benson was playing at right tackle, went to left tackle. The undrafted rookie from Indiana, Jalen Moore, took over at right tackle. They both did a nice job last week.
0: Twin receivers left and right on second down and seven. Mahomes in the gun, takes the snap. He's back to pass. Looking right, fires right. That's caught. Kelsey turns it up. Diving into the end zone. Touchdown, Kansas City. Travis Kelsey made the catch, turned it up, went diving into the near right pylon, and just like that, the Chiefs have taken the lead. 4:34 to go first quarter. It's 9-7 Kansas City.
1: Excellent, just an out route by Travis Kelsey. Got himself a little bit of space between the defender. Caught it, turned right up, got a little help from the block downfield, and just did the rest getting into the end zone.
0: So Butker on for the PAT. Winchester to snap it. Ariza to hold it. Butker says he's ready to go. Winchester sends it back. The kick is on the way, and it is good. So just like that, the Chiefs capitalize on the interception, and they have taken a 10-7 lead with 4:34 to go in the first quarter. 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
0: 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Well, two plays after the Christian Fulton interception, the Chiefs have a touchdown. And they have taken a 10-7 lead with 4:34 to go in the first quarter. Travis Kelce, his 86th career touchdown, number one in the Kansas City Chiefs annals. Also has a reception now in 193 consecutive games. That's the longest active streak in the NFL. Butker on the approach. End-over-end kickoff. McGowan waits for it. He's got it around the 5-yard line. Straight ahead to the 10. Now to the 15. Far side numbers 20. Out to the 25-30. 35 up to the 40. Takes a hit from Butker. Spins off him. And he's out to about the 42, maybe the 43-yard line. So a nice return there by McGowan, the seventh rounder out of Kentucky. It's a 38-yard kick return, and that'll put Indianapolis in good field position to start this drive. First and 10 at their own 42.
1: Yeah, Colts have to shake off that deja vu feeling of last week. Great first drive, and then things kind of fell apart. Very early on, heading that way with the interception. Let's see if they can redirect their course.
0: First and 10, Colts with the ball resting on the far side right hash. Jones will line up under center. Three receivers bunched tight to the formation on the left. Taylor is the single back. Downs in motion from left to right. Jones waiting. Play clock down to two. Jones gets the snap, turns, hands it off Taylor, runs out to the right side numbers, bounces off the pile, falls forward across the 45, and he's out to the 46-yard line. That'll go as a run of four for Jonathan Taylor. It'll bring up second and six. Noel Williams on the tackle.
1: Just have to keep grounding it out. I mean, Kansas City had six up on the line of scrimmage. They understand exactly what the Colts are trying to do. It'll be interesting if the Colts start to try and vary it up. We saw that with the jet sweep on their first drive.
0: Second down and six. Three receivers go to the left, single man right. Jones will drop back into the shotgun. He's got Taylor off to his left. Tyler Warren comes in motion from the left side in towards the line of scrimmage. Jones gets the snap. Quick throw left side. That's caught by Warren running out towards the sideline, and he's knocked out of bounds near midfield. That'll be shy of the first down. They're going to mark him out, it looks like, at the Colts 49. Nick Bolton is the guy that forced him out, and now it'll be a third down and short. It's going to be third down and about three coming up for Kansas City.
1: Not a lot of chunk yardage the Colts are getting early, but still, third and three is extremely manageable.
0: Yeah, I said Kansas City, third and three for Indianapolis. Colts at their own 49-yard line. Jones will line up in the shotgun. Colts will go empty with three receivers to the right, two to the left, including Taylor, who's outside the numbers on the left side. Jones lifts his right leg. Now brings Taylor in motion. He'll come into the backfield, head over to the right side of Jones. Jones gets the snap, fakes to Taylor, back to throw, rolling to his right, being chased, looking downfield. Jones is going to tuck it and run to the sideline, knocked out of bounds, shy of the line to gain. He went after the first down marker and didn't get it. Instead, he found Nick Bolton, who knocked him out of bounds up at the 50. It'll leave him with a 4th and 2. R. Mason Thomas, the rookie out of Oklahoma, applied the pressure to force Jones onto the run.
1: Wow, Bolton closed that gap so quickly. Lajarius Sneed as well was covering and came off his receiver and came up with a big hit. Not shocking, Colts are going to go for it.
0: They gave him progress to the Chiefs 49, so it's 4th down and 1. Colts failed on their lone 4th down attempt a week ago. Now there's some confusion. Daniel Jones is looking over to the sideline. I think the Colts are going to have to take a timeout.
1: Yeah, they're going to have to burn one.
0: Jones was looking at his wristband, looking at Shane Steichen. And Steichen is going to call timeout with 2 minutes and 27 seconds to go. Here in the first quarter, the Chiefs with a 10-7 lead. And very early, this feels like a pivotal play coming up for Indianapolis.
1: It does. And Daniel Jones, I see why he ran, because Lajarius Sneed was staying in coverage. And the D-back has to decide what he wants to do, stay in coverage or come up on the quarterback. But then Nick Bolton was shot out of a cannon. And Sneed then came off his receiver, and they both hit him.
0: Well, the Chiefs bring Lajarius Sneed back. It's his second stint with Kansas City. He's a DB who is not afraid to come up and apply
1: a hit. He is not.
0: So it'll be 4th down and 1 for the Colts. I mentioned they failed in their only attempt against Baltimore a week ago. Jones will line up under center. Extra offensive lineman Luke Tenuta is in the ballgame. Three tight ends in there. Warren now motions into the backfield. Jones takes the snap. He'll toss it to Taylor, running left, and he's got the first down. Ran in between the hash marks and the numbers. He finds his way down to the 46. That's a gain of 3 for Jonathan Taylor. And the Colts have their first 4th down conversion of the season. They'll keep this drive alive with 2:10 to go in the first.
1: Good block by Tyler Warren. Quentin Nelson, the left guard. Bernard Ryman, the left tackle, just giving Jonathan Taylor enough space. That was, I agree, that was a pivotal play for the Colts.
0: From the Kansas City 46, 1st down and 10. Slot left, single man right, pistol formation. Taylor is the running back behind Jones. Ogletree in motion from the left. Jones waits on that pistol snap, lifts his right leg. He's got it. He fakes the handoff. He rolls to his right. Jones plants his feet. Looking, now being chased, rolls, throws to the right sideline, and it is knocked down incomplete. Drew Tranquil was in coverage out there against Ogletree. Got a hand in to knock it out. That'll bring up 2nd down and 10.
1: So that play was supposed to go to Ogletree. He comes along in motion, looks like he's going to block, and then does a little 5-yard down and out, but Drew Tranquil had him in coverage the entire time.
0: Chiefs will change defensive personnel now. Chris Jones coming back in the game. Jones popped up with a calf injury this week. Questionable officially to play tonight, but he has been out there. 2nd down 10. Jones in the shotgun. Two receivers out to the right. Taylor is the running back to Jones' left side. Jones gets the shotgun snap, fakes to Taylor, back to throw, looking, throws right side, got a man, that's caught, and that's down to the Kansas City 32-yard line. It's Josh Downs. Chris Roland Wallace was in coverage and made the tackle, but only after a gain of 14 yards.
1: Key to that, Daniel Jones had time to let that route develop. Excellent throw away from the defender, little inside-out move for Downs. Easy pitch and catch.
0: One thing to keep an eye on, Mike, Alec Pierce was hopping around and limping after that first down play. He is not on the field right now. Receivers left and right, 1st and 10 Colts from the Chiefs 32. Jones under center, Taylor remains the single back. Here's the snap, turn, handoff, Taylor starts left, cuts it back between the hash marks, gaping hole inside the 25 and down to the 22. 10 more for Jonathan Taylor, and another Colts first down. Tanner Bordellini led the way along with Jalen Travis.
1: Yeah, Travis throw in there. Matt Gonzalez as well, the right guard. They just caved down the left side of the Kansas City defensive line. Easy hole for Jonathan Taylor to go through.
0: Officially a gain of 11, 1st and 10 from the Kansas City 21. Slot left, Jones will go under center. Taylor's been in the entire way. He remains the single back. 9 carries, 44 yards. Here's the snap. Jones will hand it off. Taylor running right, avoids some traffic in the backfield, but then gets taken down. That'll be a loss on the play of about 3, back to the 24. Chris Jones got in there to help blow it up. Second down and long coming up for the Colts.
1: Oh, Chris Jones absolutely blew into the backfield 2-3 yards deep and made Jonathan Taylor go east and west way longer than he wanted to do and let his friends come and help.
0: That is the final play of the first quarter. End of one here at Arrowhead. With the score, the Chiefs 10, the Colts 7. 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
1: Justin, so we'll see if the Colts can keep up this running attack or if the Chiefs will stop it and force them to do something else.
0: Second down, 13. Colts will go with two receivers left. Tight ends on either end of the line. Jones waits shotgun with Taylor to his right. Bortolini to center over the football. Ogletree motions from left to right. Here's the snap. Jones back, looks left, throws left. It's incomplete. The throw was behind Downs. He was unable to hang on to it and then took a shot on the play. Bolton was out there. Again, the Chiefs along with Snead. And now a third and 13 for Indianapolis.
1: Yeah, that didn't look good at all. Just the throw that was behind him. And they're showing a replay of Alec Pierce. It was on a route he was running where he broke out and looked like he got tripped up. And actually got helped by the trainers off the field and is in the blue tent.
0: Third down, 13. Jones will line up in the shotgun. Twin receivers left and right. Taylor in the backfield to Jones' left side. Play clock shows 3. Jones waiting. Play clock now at 1. Jones gets the snap. He's back to throw. Looks left. Throws left. That is incomplete. Had a man at the 15-yard line. It was Keenan Allen. He was unable to hang on in between two Kansas City defenders. Alohi Gilman, the former Charger, and Raven helped knock it away. And on fourth down, that'll bring out Spencer Schrader.
1: Yeah, that throw was just a hair late and gave Gilman enough time to come over there. And he just got his right hand on it as it was in the hands of Keenan Allen.
0: So a 42-yard attempt for Schrader now. Hit a 58-yarder, a career long, a week ago. Looking to tie the game. Here's the snap, the spot. The kick from Schrader is on the way. It's end over end, and it is good into the top of the net. And that will tie the game. It's 10 apiece between the Colts and the Chiefs. Let's pause 10 seconds for station identification. 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
0: 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So the Colts have to settle for three, but they tie the game at 10 with 14:48 to go here in the first half.
1: The Colts have had the ball for over 12 minutes. The Chiefs have had the ball for 3 minutes, and it's tied.
0: Well, and it just shows again, Mike. I mean, we talk about it all the time, but the big play, the interception.
1: Yep.
0: Kansas City, two plays later, finds the end zone.
1: Colts have to be happy at least at the start of this, see what the defense could do now. The offense for Kansas City hasn't been on the field too much at all, so we haven't really gotten a feel for those sides of the ball.
0: Schrader will kick it away. Smith and Johnson back deep to return. Smith is on the far right side, Johnson on the near left. Schrader will kick it away from left to right. Big deep breath on the approach. And an end-over-end kickoff headed the way of the rookie Johnson. He's got it at the 2-yard line, straight ahead to the 10. Now to the 15-20, angles left 25, out to the sideline 30, and he's out of bounds around the 35. Penalty flag was thrown almost immediately after the kickoff. So we'll check on the marker there. Right now, the Chiefs are going to have it at their own 35-yard line after a 33-yard return.
1: Yeah, that's going to come back. Same official who threw the flag on the Colts in that situation threw it on the Chiefs. They're asking the Colts what they want to do.
0: Craig Rolstad walking over towards Shane Steichen. Well, that was holding. That was an awfully quick hold.
15: Formation. Offense. Kicking a receiving team, number 30. It's a 5-yard penalty. First down.
0: So that'll just move him back to the 30-yard line.
1: Yeah, he has to be on the 35-yard line until the ball is caught and he stepped up to the 36 before he was supposed to. Little antsy.
0: Patrick Mahomes, 2-of-4 for 29 yards and a touchdown. He'll line up under center with receivers left and right. Walker is the running back. Mahomes back on a play fix, sets his feet, throws down the middle. Got Rice, angles right to the 50, 45 to the Colts 40, and down to the 39. Patrick Mahomes found Rashee Rice in stride. They'll mark him down at the Indianapolis 40-yard line. That's a big gain, a pickup of 30 to Rashee Rice.
1: Well, we talked about the stat, and I'm sure Patrick Mahomes knows the stat. Last week he was 0-for-4 with one interception on throws of 10 or more air yards downfield. Maybe he wanted to say, you know what, guys, I could still do that.
0: Three backs in the backfield. Kelce and Gray along with Walker. Mahomes waits, gets the snap. He'll hand it off to Walker straight ahead, bounces into the pile, heads out to the right, picks up just about a yard before he is stood up and driven backward. Jerry Tillery, who played for the Chiefs a year ago, will get credit for that stop, and it'll bring up second down and 9.
1: And right now, it's who's going to stop the run best right now. I mean, again, now the Chiefs have run, what, 9 plays to in the Colts 23 plays, yeah. So
0: second down 9 from the Colts 39. Mahomes in the shotgun with Walker to his right. Here's the snap. Mahomes back, quick throw, left side, caught by Worthy, turns the corner, 35, cuts back inside and dives down to about the 33-yard line. Akeem Davis-Gaither, free agent from the Cardinals, made the tackle after a gain of 6. And now it'll be 3rd and 3 for the Chiefs.
1: Those were the throws we saw last week. Under 10 air yards, get the ball quickly out into the receiver's hands, let them do some work. And that's where the Colts have to be good tacklers. Again, when these two teams played last year, the Colts missed 17 tackles.
0: And you got to figure, Mike, that the more Walker runs the ball, it's just going to draw people up more to give Mahomes that chance to take shots down the field. Trips right, single man left on 3rd down and 3. Mahomes gets the shotgun snap. He's back, blitz coming, it's picked up. Mahomes going deep right side for Kelce, and he can't make the catch. Threw it down the right side numbers. Kelce got his hands on it, couldn't haul it in. Cam Bynum was in coverage, and on 4th down, Butker is coming out for a long field goal try.
1: I mean, Mahomes threw that ball before Travis even turned. He turned and the ball was on him. Did hit him in the hands, but the ball was on him quickly. That is a route they work on an awful lot.
0: Butker on for a 51-yard attempt. Hit from 46 earlier. He is 2 for 2 here in the early season. Trying to give the Chiefs the lead back. Here's the snap, ball down. The kick from Butker is on the way, and it is no good. Butker pulls it wide to the left, and the Chiefs get nothing out of it. And with 12 minutes and 42 seconds to go in the first half, we remain tied at 10 apiece. This is Westwood One's coverage of the National Football League.
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0: 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Well, Harrison Butker had made 10 straight field goals until that miss. So we're still tied, 10 apiece, 12:42 to go first half, and the Colts will start at their own 41-yard line, first and 10. Alec Pierce went to the locker room in a cart. It's a heel injury. His return is questionable. Jones under center. Seth McGowan in the game of the running back. He'll get the handoff running left. He's contacted almost immediately, but able to slide through and fall forward for a yard. Gets out to the 42-yard line. Peter Woods, the first-round pick out of Clemson, was able to bring him down, and that'll bring up second down and 9.
1: Really nice sliding down the line by Peter Woods. Yeah, Alec Pierce, he got into a cart himself, but it's like the offense going to have to do without his deep ball threat yet again.
0: Yeah, he's been hopping around. He's really not been able to put any weight on it. Second down 9 from the 42. Two receivers stack left, single man right. Jones under center. McGowan remains the single back. Now Warren comes in short motion from the left. Jones takes the snap. He's back on a play fake. Sets his feet. Has time. Looks left. Double clutches. Steps up. Bumps into his lineman. Rolls right. Dumps it short. Caught by Warren. 45. Out to the sideline. 50. And he's knocked out of bounds near the line to gain. So Daniel Jones almost went down via his own man. Was able to get out to his right and then dump it to Warren, who surges ahead for 8. They're going to mark him just short of the first down. Felix Anudike Uzama applied the pressure, and now a 3rd and 1 for Indianapolis.
1: Well, heads-up play by Warren as Daniel Jones started to come Warren's way on the right side of the offense. Warren was actually blocking, saw Daniel Jones start to scramble and just let his defender go and just had an easy little dump pass.
0: 6 offensive linemen in the game. Luke Tenuta is in for 3rd and 1 from the 50. Jones under center, single wide receiver to the left. McGowan the running back. Jones gets the snap. He's back. Play fake. Sets his feet. Looking. Pressure coming. Throws deep down the left side. Jump ball. Incomplete. Trying to find Treadwell, and flags fly. Christian Fulton was in coverage, and he is going to get called for a penalty, and the Colts are going to get bailed out.
15: Pass interference. Defense number 8.
9: The ball was placed at the spot on the foul, automatic first down.
1: Yeah, Fulton was in front of the receiver and kind of hindering him from going down the field. If he'd have stayed on the side of him, they wouldn't have got the call. He was on the side of him, then got to the front and kind of stopped him from making a play on the ball.
0: George Karloftis applied the pressure. Move the ball down to the Chiefs' 24-yard line, first down and 10, 11-11 to go second quarter in a 10-10 game. McGowan remains in at running back. Receivers left and right, two tight ends. Jones under center stands up. He'll change something now with the line of scrimmage. Play clock shows three. Jones puts his hands back under center, takes the snap. He'll hand off McGowan, running right out toward the numbers, and he's got nowhere to go. McGowan may have lost a yard on that play back to the 25-yard line. Good pressure up front by the Chiefs. Kyrus Tonga, the free agent from New England, led the way. It'll be a loss of a yard. It'll bring up second and 11.
1: Yeah, good job by the D-line not letting blockers go off on the linebackers. Drew Tranquil able to finish that play off. Had a nice picket fence on that defense. Really no gaps for Taylor to go through.
0: Colts out to the line of scrimmage with two receivers left, two to the right. Taylor, after a brief respite, back in the game at running back. He lines up to the left of Jones, who's in the gun. Jones looks out to his right. Play clock shows five. Here's the snap. Jones back, looking to his left. Throws left side for the corner, and it's incomplete. Trying to find Josh Downs. Jarius Sneed was in coverage. Downs threw his hand up, trying to draw a flag. He won't get it. And now it'll be third down and 11.
1: So we saw Indianapolis on that, really the first couple of drives, Ryan. You mentioned, what, 10 first downs so early in the game? Because they weren't getting greedy. There, they got a little greedy. Now it's third and long. Trying to, instead of getting 4, 5, 6, 7 yards and make it third manageable, they went and got a little greedy, incomplete. Now third and long.
0: Colts are 2-4 on third down in the game. This is third down and 11. Trips bunched to the left, single man right. Jones in the shotgun with Taylor to his left. Play clock down to two. Warren in motion from left to right. Jones wants the snap. The play clock expired. Did the Colts get a timeout is the question.
1: Nope, they did not.
9: Delay game. Offense, number 17. It's a 5-yard penalty. Still third down.
0: Well, that certainly can happen here at Arrowhead. The crowd gets going, and the Colts did not get lined up in time. It'll cost them five. Move it back to the 30-yard line, and now it's third down at 16. Line to gain is the 14-yard line. Jones will line up in the shotgun. Trips left, single man to the right. That's Treadwell. Taylor, the running back, to Jones' right side. Jones left foot in front of right, looks over the defense, raises that right leg, gets the shotgun snap, blitz coming, flags fly, they're going to blow it dead. Somebody moved early up front.
1: Holy smokes, third and 20. Going the wrong way.
9: False start, offense, number 13. It's a 5-yard penalty, still third down.
0: Well, that's Treadwell, who was the single wide receiver out to the right side of the formation. So we've seen a false start from a running back and a wide receiver for Indianapolis tonight.
1: I'm going to say you're going to get more of a safe play here, because from here it's about a 53-yard field goal. They'd like to make it a little more manageable. Just try and maybe gain 8, 10 yards here.
0: Move it back to the 35-yard line. Third down and 20. Twin receivers left and right. Jones stands in the shotgun with Taylor to his right. Here's the snap from Bordellini. Four-man rush. Quick throw right side. Caught by Taylor on the numbers. 35. And he takes a big hit at about the 31-yard line. So they pick up a couple of yards on the play. Noel Williams applied the hit. And here comes Spencer Schrader. A long field goal attempt. Trying to give the Colts the lead back. With 10 minutes and 8 seconds to go here in the second quarter.
1: Yeah, they weren't going to take any chances on that one. I'm sure they would have liked to gain a few more yards in that. But great pursuit. Led by Karloftis, by that Kansas City defense.
0: Schrader hit earlier from 42. This will be a 49-yard attempt from the right hash. Schrader checks the uprights. Here's the snap. Ball down. The kick from Schrader is on the way, and it is good as he draws that one inside the right upright. And the Indianapolis Colts have retaken the lead on top 13-10. With that field goal, Barbasol will make another donation to Kurt and Brenda Warner's Treasure House, a living community for adults with disabilities. Barbasol, the trusted choice for a close, comfortable shave. Close Shave America, Close Shave Barbasol. 9:44 to go second quarter. It's the Colts 13, the Chiefs 10. 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
0: 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Colts 13, Chiefs 10. Spencer Schrader will kick it away. Breshard Smith, Emmett Johnson back deep. End over end kickoff, headed the way of Smith on the far right side, has it to the 5, ahead to the 10, now to the 15, cuts left to the 20, over the 25, Smith to the 30, and he is cracked there by a couple of white jerseys. Give the tackle to Bryce Bechter, the rookie out of Oregon, and here comes Patrick Mahomes and the Chiefs after a 26-yard return. Mahomes 4-7, 65 yards, and a touchdown. Kenneth Walker, 4 carries, 24 yards so far tonight.
1: I'm sure they'd like to get into a rhythm. There's almost halfway through the second quarter. They've run 11 plays, had the ball for just 5 minutes, really had no traction.
0: First and 10 at their own 30-yard line. Two receivers left, tight to the line, single man right. Walker is the running back. Mahomes goes under center. Here's the snap. Mahomes back on a play fake. Rolling left, flips his hips, throws back to the right. It's caught by Walker, avoids one tackle, gets across the line of scrimmage, breaks an ankle tackle at the line, and he dives across the 35 to the 36. So Kenneth Walker, all by himself, picks up 6 yards. Jalen Carlisle, the third-year man out of Missouri, made the tackle. Boy, that could have been disaster for the Chiefs. Instead, Walker turns it into a 6-yard catch and run.
1: Sure does. A lot of work for a 6-yard run, too, with Mahomes going left and then throwing back right. That's what I talked about with the Colts. They have to be able to get up and make those tackles on the short passes.
0: Second down 4 from the 36. Mahomes in the shotgun with Walker to his right. 3 receivers go to the left. Single man to the right side of the formation. Mahomes gets the snap, holds it out, give it to Walker, running between the hash marks. He gets low, and he powers his way close to a first down. They've got him just short. There's a couple of penalty flags that came in from behind the play. Both the umpire and the referee threw flags on that one.
1: Of course, the Colts thinks it's on the Chiefs.
0: Discussion continues.
1: That's what you do down there. You point to the other team.
15: There are 2 fouls on the play, one on each team. Holding, offense, number 76. Personal foul, trip, defense. Those penalties offset. Replay, second down.
0: Well, see, everybody was right. They all pointed at each other. They were all right.
1: That's what you do. You're just trying to influence the referee. Never works, but makes you feel better.
0: So just pretend none of that ever happened.
1: Nope.
0: And we'll do it again. It's second do-over. Down and 4. Yeah, like when you were kids, right?
1: Do-over.
0: No fair, do-over.
1: Yep, do-over. My brothers never let me have a do-over.
0: Well, it's good you're over it.
1: I was the youngest. It happens.
0: Now we've got whistles just as the Chiefs were getting lined up.
2: After replay assist, there is only a holding penalty. There is no tripping penalty. So the holding penalty will be enforced 10 yards. Second down.
0: Wow.
1: Wow. Maybe it did work, pointing
0: well,
1: at saying it's just on them.
0: Remember, this is again where replay assist can get involved to avoid an egregious error. And Mike, looking at the replay, it was right. There was a trip, but it was actually by the Chiefs' offensive lineman. He's the one that tripped Walker.
1: Russ couldn't tell what leg it was. Or whose leg it was.
0: It might have been Trey Smith. It was hard to see. It was his leg that came out and actually tripped up Walker. So the holding penalty moves him back. It's second down and 14. Chiefs at their own 26. Slot left, single man right, shotgun snap. Mahomes back, pressure coming. Steps up, fires down the middle. Diving catch by Rice for a first down. Across the 40 at the 42. Mahomes with a laser down the field to Rice for 16.
1: Well, that's his second deep throw down the middle of the field. And you're right, it was an absolute laser. And he has time to throw the ball. Little bit of pressure, but he just sidestepped it, went up the field, and made a dart.
0: Aditamua and Abarier split two offensive linemen, but Mahomes just stepped away from it. First and 10 Chiefs at their own 42-yard line. Receivers left and right. Mahomes under center. Walker is the single back. Here's the snap. Handed off. Walker looking for a hole. Bends toward the right hash. Breaks through a tackle. And Kenneth Walker out to about the 49-yard line. Well, he was contacted close to the line of scrimmage and just kept himself going.
1: Ends up picking
0: up seven.
1: He's doing a lot of it himself. A lot of times you give credit to that. The running back, when the old line are opening the holes and the back's not getting touched to the second or third level, he's getting touched at the first level, and he's making a whole lot out of it.
0: Walker, 173 yards rushing last week. That's the most by any player in the Mahomes era. Trips to the left, including Worthy, who goes in motion to the right, now sprints back to the left, shotgun snap. Mahomes will hand it off to Walker, running right, picks up a first down, breaks a couple of tackles into Colts territory, down to the 43-yard line. Boy, Walker again, it doesn't matter who the first hit comes from. He never seems to go down. A.J. Halsey tried to get him. Walker wouldn't let him. Ends up picking up eight.
1: His balance is exceptional. Now, they broke as a team 17 tackles last week. He broke 13 or 14 on his own, and he's doing the same thing tonight.
0: Walker will get a break. Emmett Johnson, the fifth rounder from Nebraska, checks in. Two receivers left and right. First and 10 Chiefs from the Colts 43-yard line. Noah Gray in motion from the right. Shotgun snap. Mahomes is back. He looks, pulls it down, throws short right. That's caught by Tyquan Thornton. He's wrapped up and tackled at the 37-yard line of Indianapolis. Sauce Gardner was in coverage and made the stop. It's a gain of six. That'll bring up second down and four. That's a rare underneath throw to Thornton, who's normally the guy streaking down the sideline.
1: And a rare throw at Sauce Gardner. He was targeted just two times on 31 snaps last week.
0: Gardner came over from the Jets last year in a trade, played in just four games for Indianapolis. He got hurt shortly after the deal. Twin receivers left and right, second down and four. Line of scrimmage is the Colts 37. Mahomes in the shotgun. He's got Johnson to his left. Kelce in short motion from the right. Here's the snap. Mahomes is back, being pressured, rolling right, throws right, got Kelce, turns it up the field, picks up the first down. Kelce with the catch on the run. He takes it down to the Indianapolis 26. Arden Key applied the pressure, but Mahomes finds his favorite target, Travis Kelce. It's another first down, a gain of 11.
1: And Travis Kelce is right on the verge of breaking Marshall Faulk's yards after catch record in the NFL. I think he needed 10 yards coming in to the game, and I think he's right there.
0: Yeah, I think that one will probably give it to him. First down and 10 from the Indianapolis 26. Ball is on the right hash. Receivers left and right. Three backs in the backfield. Noah Gray is one of them. Walker is the running back. Walker does not get the handoff. Flip it out. Kelce left side out to the numbers. Ducks under one tackle. And Kelce dives his way down to the Indianapolis 21, maybe the 20. C.J. Allen, the second round pick out of Georgia, made the stop. But Travis Kelce makes that catch and gives up the field for about six.
1: Well, the 36-year-old still doing it, huh? Had a short catch and a long run last week. A few catches already tonight. We talked about the record he set for yards after the catch. It's one of more than a few records he's going to continue to set as he walks into the Hall of Fame 5 years after he's done.
0: Officially a gain of five, second down and five. Twin receivers left and right. Gray in short motion from the left. Shotgun snap. Quick throw. Left side. That's caught by Jalen Royals. He's going to have a first down as Gardner rides him out of bounds around the 15-yard line. First catch of the year for Jalen Royals, just the third catch of his career. He was drafted out of Utah State last year in the fourth round. It's a gain of five and a first down for KC.
1: Well, right now they have the Colts defense on their heels between Kenneth Walker keeping his balance, having those 5-6 yard runs, Pat Mahomes throwing it down the middle of the field, and then those quick passes where they're getting good yards after the catch.
0: First down and 10 from the Colts 16. Chiefs will go empty. Three receivers right, two left, including Walker, who motions into the backfield. Shotgun snap to Mahomes. Back to throw. Looking left. Looking middle. Now rolling to his right. Looking down the field. Mahomes to the sideline, and he'll throw it away incomplete. Good coverage down the field by that Indianapolis secondary. That'll bring up second down and 10. Grover Stewart applied the pressure on Mahomes.
1: Yeah, Laiatu lost contain at first on the edge rush. Mahomes got outside, and I think every opponent of the Chiefs, when Mahomes gets outside, just hold their breath on what he can do with the ball when he gets out of the pocket.
0: Second down and 10 coming up now. 3:50 to go, second quarter. Colts 13, Chiefs 10. Three receivers right, two to the left, including Walker, who's in the slot inside of Kelce. Mahomes stands back in the shotgun. Looks over the defense. Play clock at 7. Mahomes gets the snap. He's back. He looks. He throws left side. Wide open. Walker has it on the numbers. Turns out to the sideline. Dives ahead for the first down. Out of bounds at the Colts 5. A.J. Halsey made the tackle. A catch and run of 11. It's first and goal for the Chiefs.
1: There had to be some confusion with the Colts there. They had two defenders basically in the same area off of the receiver. Just gave him way too much room.
0: First and goal from the 5-yard line. That's the fifth first down of this drive for Kansas City. Looking to get the lead back, trailing by 3. Mahomes will line up in the shotgun. He's got Walker to his left. Three receivers out to the right. Single man left. That's Thornton. Mahomes gets the snap. Quick throw. Right side. Caught by Worthy. Trying to turn the corner. He can't do it. Jumps back inside. He's down to around the 2. And then he gets sandwiched there by a couple of white jerseys. Justin Wally was the first man to hit him. It'll be second down and goal. They'll give him progress down to the 1.
1: Colts are having trouble getting any runner down, receiver or running back, on the first hit. You think they have, they're bottled up, but they end up getting 3 or 4 yards.
0: Second down and goal from the 1. Mahomes in the shotgun. Walker to his right. 2 receivers left. 2 to the right. Mahomes motions out to his left. Kelce in motion from that side. Sprints all the way to the right. Mahomes gets the snap. Rolls right. Throws right. Wide open in the end zone. Caught by Worthy for a Kansas City touchdown. Nobody around Xavier Worthy. He's got his first touchdown catch of the year. And the Chiefs have retaken the lead. 16-13. 2:25 to go in the first half.
1: Now that was an Andy Reid drive right there. You hit everything. Inside runs, outside run, quick passes, passes down the field. We've seen these drives a whole lot by this team.
0: Wait, are you saying that Andy Reid has an expansive playbook?
1: He's good at this.
0: Breaking news.
1: Yeah.
0: Butker on for the PAT. His kick is up. It is good. And the Chiefs back on top by 4. 17-13 Kansas City with 2:25 to go in the second quarter. 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
0: 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Chiefs 17, Colts 13. Indianapolis with a second down and one. They've got it at their own 37-yard line. Colts have two timeouts. Pistol formation, Taylor the running back behind Jones. Slot right, single receiver Keenan Allen out to the left. Jones walks toward the line of scrimmage, points with his right hand. Turns, says something to Jonathan Taylor. Now points out to the right. Waits, gets the pistol snap, he'll hand it off Taylor, running left, out to the numbers. He's got a first down across the 40-yard line, and they'll give him progress out to the 42. So Jonathan Taylor rips off a run of five, and that'll be a first down for the Colts. Clock moving down to 1 minute, 45 seconds to go in this first half.
9: We see Nick Bolton now more than a few times blitz, run blitz, right at the line of scrimmage and try and make penetration, and he's only made one play out of it. Jonathan Taylor has skirted him each of the other times.
0: 12th first down of the half for the Colts, just their second, though, in this second quarter. First and 10 from their own 42. Twin receivers left and right. Shotgun snap to Jones. He has it knee high. Back to pass. Going deep down the left sideline. And that is incomplete. Flag is down. He was trying to find Treadwell. Fulton was in coverage. And it looks like Fulton will get called for interference for the second time in the game.
9: Well, that flag came a long way in.
10: Pass interference. Defense, number 8. The ball in place at the spot of the foul. Automatic first down.
0: Christian Fulton had the interception earlier in the half, but he's also had two costly pass interference penalties.
9: Well, I mean, he's a handsy player. He has his hands on him, but so does Treadwell. I mean, this is one I would let go. I mean, he has his hand on Treadwell. Treadwell has his hand on him. I think that's a no call.
0: From the Kansas City 35, first down and 10. Slot right, single man left. Taylor is the pistol back, now slides up to the

0: left hip of Daniel Jones. Here's the snap. Jones will give it to Taylor. Runs straight ahead along the left hash. And he churns his legs forward down to about the 32. Andy Reid is going to spend a timeout. It'll go as a run of three. Woods on the tackle. It'll bring up second and seven. And the fans express their displeasure with the pass interference goal.
1: I think if I were sitting in the stands, I'd be booing as well. I really, really didn't like that call. And I get Andy calling the timeout, try and stop him, hold it to a field goal, have some time to go down and try and score, because again, Kansas City starts with the ball in the third quarter.
0: Just to play devil's advocate,
1: yep.
0: I think what got Fulton in trouble is he had his hand inside the collar of Treadwell and he pulled. And I think that's what the official saw from the middle of the field was the yank. Because you're right, they were both hand fighting. I think it's that pull down is what got him.
1: You know what? You're wrong, Ryan.
0: I knew that was coming. Second down and six from the 31. Jones in the shotgun. Two receivers left, two right. Here's the snap. Jones back, looking to his right. Throws right on the slant. Incomplete. Trying to find Keenan Allen. Noel Williams was all over him. And that'll bring up a third down and six. Well, that looked like the slant that Fulton picked off earlier.
1: Yeah, I mean, outside of those two interference calls, the coverage by the secondary of Kansas City has been better than the coverage in the secondary by the Colts, without question.
0: Third down and six. 1 minute, 10 seconds to go before halftime. Each team with two timeouts.
1: Yeah, that was an incomplete pass. Stop the clock. Chiefs didn't have to waste another timeout.
0: Jones in the shotgun. Two receivers either side. Taylor is the running back. Downs in motion from left to right. Here's the snap. Jones back. Throws right side. Got a man. That's Downs. Makes the catch. And he gets pulled out of bounds with a first down. And then thrown down by Sneed. And that's going to draw a flag.
1: What are you doing? What are you doing?
0: I mean, he was a good 5 yards out of bounds. And then Sneed just grabbed his jersey and yanked him down to the ground.
1: I just don't understand. I mean, I get there's emotion of the moment. Now, they are talking about it. They are talking about it.
0: Well, Downs got his hand up into the face mask of Sneed.
1: This may be one that goes to review. Because Downs did have his hands in the face of Sneed.
2: The result of the play is a first down. After the play, there's two personal fouls, one on each team. Personal foul.
0: The fans don't like it, but here's the problem.
1: Yeah.
0: Downs putting his hand in Sneed's face does not excuse Sneed yanking him down to the ground.
1: That's exactly right. That was actually the right call. That was the right call.
0: Yeah, you don't get a free shot because the other guy did it first.
1: That's exactly right.
0: So they move it to the 24-yard line. That's where they mark Downs out of bounds. First down and 10, 1:04 to go first half. Downs in motion from left to right. Two receivers stacked to the left side of the formation. Now Downs sprints back out to the left. Jones takes the under center snap. Hand off Taylor. Running right. Finds a crease. 20-15. 10 to the 5. Into the end zone. Jonathan Taylor gallops in. It's a Colts touchdown. And with 59 seconds to go in the second quarter, Indianapolis is back in front. 19-17 Colts.
1: So obviously Jonathan Taylor gets the credit for that touchdown. But the blocking on that, he wasn't touched. He went around the right end. So give credit, again, the offensive players and the defensive players trading one for one. Offense wins in that situation.
0: Bortolini and Warren got a great double team on the outside that got rid of R. Mason Thomas. And Jonathan Taylor took it in. Now Schrader for the PAT. Snap spot. Kick is up. It is good. And with less than a minute to go in the first half, the Colts are on top 20-17. You're listening to Sunday Night Football on Westwood One. You would never say that a first down is the same as a touchdown. 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
0: 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Six plays, 72 yards, 126 off the clock, a 24-yard touchdown run for Jonathan Taylor, and the Colts have taken a 20-17 lead. We started the drive saying, boy, don't give the ball back to Mahomes, and the Colts end up with a touchdown.
1: Certainly aided by that interference call, but a nice drive by the Colts, but the Chiefs now have 59 seconds and two timeouts and a guy named Pat Mahomes.
0: Spencer Schrader will kick it away. Smith and Johnson back deep to return. Schrader on the approach, and an end-over-end kickoff, headed the way of Smith, angling right. He's going to let that one bounce at the one-yard line and then kick through the back of the end zone. So that'll be a touchback, but it landed outside of the end zone. Smith was hoping that ball was going to break the plane of the goal line, but it did not. So it ends up being really the perfect kick for Schrader. And now the Chiefs will start with a first down at 10 at their own 20-yard line. 59 seconds to go, and as Mike mentioned, two timeouts.
1: Yeah, that did not work well on that kick return at all.
0: Chiefs will go empty with three receivers left, two to the right. Kelce is closest to the line on the left side. Now Emmett Thomas, who had been wide left, comes in motion, stops in the backfield on Mahomes' left hip. Mahomes waits for the shotgun snap. He's got it. He's back to pass. Quick throw left side, caught by Thomas out to the sideline across the 25, and he's ridden out of bounds up at about the 28, maybe the 27-yard line. Emmett Johnson with the catch and run of seven.
1: Well, you get Emmett Johnson in the open field. He has got some jets. Good move getting out of bounds there.
0: 54 seconds to go. Officially a gain of 8. Second down and 2. Two receivers left, two right. Mahomes lines up in the shotgun. Johnson to his right. Kelce in short motion from the left. Here's the snap. Mahomes is back, looking left, throws left, and it's batted down incomplete. He had Rashee Rice open. But that pass was knocked down at the line of scrimmage. It'll be a third down and 4 with 51 seconds to go. That might have been DeForest Buckner who knocked it down.
1: All 6-7 of them. Just trying a bull rush. Just got his left hand up and tipped it, yeah.
0: Working against Kingsley Suamataia over there at left guard. So a third down and 4. Three receivers right, single man left. Johnson in the backfield to the left of Mahomes. Here's the snap. Mahomes is back. He looks. He double clutches. He moves left. Gets hit. Down he goes. Sacked inside the 20-yard line by DeForest Buckner. Buckner was able to reach out, just knock him off balance enough. Mahomes goes down into a seated position. The Colts will take timeout with 43 seconds to go in the first half, and Kansas City will punt.
1: So you had two defenders in the A-gaps, like they were going to both shoot the A-gaps, and on the snap, Brian, they both broke out. One broke right underneath Travis Kelce, where I think Pat Mahomes wanted to go to get the first down.
0: First full sack of the year for Buckner. They put 3 seconds back on the clock, so 46 seconds remaining. Matt Araiza is on to punt. Anthony Gould, just up off the practice squad, is back to return.
9: Staff is still doing water.
0: Araiza standing back around the 6-yard line. Waits on the snap from Winchester. He's got it belt high, and the left footer gets away. High spiraling kick. Gould moving to his left. Signals fair catch. Watch the ball bounce over his head at the 25. It's going to roll all the way down to the 11, where it is down by the Chiefs. Wow. That's, Gould made the decision to let that one bounce, and it turns into a 69-yard punt with no return. 35 seconds to go first half. Colts on top, 20-17. 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
0: Colts first and 10 at the 11-yard line. Jones under center takes the snap. He'll hand it off, running off the right side just outside the hash marks. And that's Taylor. He'll pick up a yard out to the 12-yard line. The clock continues to run. That might be the final play of the half.
1: Yeah, I think if Gould had fair caught that punt, they may have given it at least a play to see where they would have gotten, but going over his head and bouncing down, that didn't give the Colts enough room.
0: So both teams will head to the locker room. A back and forth first half that will see the Colts have a 3-point edge. And you got to give Indianapolis some credit, Mike. They had the early interception that set up a Kansas City touchdown. But the Colts fighting back, up by three as they go to the locker room.
1: Yeah, Jonathan Taylor really helped control this game with the running attack to set up the passing attack. Colts playing a lot better after the first series than they did last week.
0: That's the end of the first half at Arrowhead with the score. The Colts 20 and the Chiefs 17. When we return, Scott Graham rejoins us from our studios with the halftime report. 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
17: From our Westwood One studios, we've reached halftime at Kansas City. We've got a good one going on right now. Colts leading the Kansas City Chiefs by a score of 20-17. Let's catch up on what happened earlier today in the National Football League. The Denver Broncos, who the Chiefs dispatched on Monday night, played at home today against the Jacksonville Jaguars, the only team to beat them in the regular season at Mile High last year. Denver came from behind today. They scored two fourth-quarter touchdowns, including one by Jonah Coleman, that turned out to be the game winner. They beat Jacksonville by a score of 20-13. Bo Nix throwing for 288 yards in the victory. Both teams are now 1-1 on the year. How about the Cincinnati Bengals going into Houston, a team that they had only beaten twice in their last 11 tries? Joe Burrow and company went up against that vaunted Houston defense, and if you're Burrow and you need help in a situation like this, there's really one place you want to turn.
18: Shotgun snap, Burrow under pressure, begins scrambling right, gets away from a sack, points toward the end zone, throws, Ja'Marr Chase makes the catch,
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18: Bengals, two touchdown catches for Ja'Marr Chase, and the Bengals are on the verge of going up by 14.
17: Dan Horton, Dave Lapham on Cincinnati's ESPN 1530 and the Bengals Radio Network. Cincinnati wins it by a score of 20-6 today. Bengals defense showing up big and Chase with those two touchdowns as the Bengals go to 2-0. Houston now for the third time in 4 years is 0-2. Remember the previous two times it happened? They went to the playoffs anyway. New England Patriots had their home opener today. They took care of the Pittsburgh Steelers 20-3 the final. A lot of defense in this one, including Elijah Ponder with a scoop and score off an Aaron Rodgers fumble. Drake May did not have a big statistical day. Trevion Henderson had a touchdown. Both teams are now 1-1 on the year. How about Las Vegas? They are now 2-0 for the first time since 2021. They went into L.A. today and beat the Chargers by a score of 26-14. Kirk Cousins, three more touchdown passes after throwing three on opening day. The Chargers 0-2. It's the first time Jim Harbaugh started 0-2 as a coach anywhere, college or NFL. New Orleans came from behind again this week. They beat Baltimore in Baltimore with 15 points in the fourth quarter, led by Tyler Shuck and a defense that finally put it away.
10: Snap. Jackson. Lofting one, and that is going to be picked off. Julian Blackman. Julian Blackman slides down at the 10-yard line to finish it off. Julian Blackman. The Saints get the turnover when they need it the most. 13 seconds to play. Heading for the exits of the Baltimoreans.
17: Mike Haas, WWL Radio, flagship station of the New Orleans Saints. Shuck, 12 out of 14 for a 119 and two touchdowns in the fourth quarter alone. Both teams are 1-1. And Deshaun Watson and company, the Cleveland Browns, got a win today. Late fourth quarter touchdown, then a two-hour weather delay, and then they came back on the field and stopped Baker Mayfield as they hang on for a 23-19 win. Cleveland 1-1, Tampa Bay, first 0-2 start since 2014. Once again, our halftime score right now, Indianapolis 20, the Kansas City Chiefs 17. This is Westwood One's coverage of the National Football League.
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17: Back on the Sunday Night Football halftime show. 3-point lead for the Colts at the break. Earlier today, Seattle went into Arizona and kind of burst the balloon of the 1-0 Cardinals. Drew Lock making the start again at quarterback. There was three touchdown passes, all three of them to Jackson Smith and Jigba. Seattle wins in a cakewalk today in the desert, 31-7 the final, and they're now 2-0 on the year. San Francisco's 2-0 as well. Brock Purdy threw for a couple of scores, ran for one, and San Francisco with 21 third quarter points dominated Miami today, 35-13. Dolphins fall to 0-2 on the year. Minnesota did it again in improbable fashion. Today, without scoring a touchdown at Soldier Field, they beat the highest scoring team from last week in the NFL, 9-3 the final. Carson Wentz holding things down as the defense got it done. Caleb Williams was hurt in this game, an injury to his hamstring. He's going to have imaging done tomorrow. We'll find out more moving forward. How about the Philadelphia Eagles struggling against Tennessee, but Jalen Hurts led a late drive and a last-second score in Nashville.
2: Hurts cannot take a sack. Motion Devontae Smith. Hurts is back. Here comes the rush. He fires. Touchdown! Darius Cooper! What a play! Hurts to Darius Cooper. What a drive!
17: 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Eagles win at 24-20. Elsewhere, Dallas over Washington 37-20. Four touchdown passes from Dak Prescott. Jaden Daniels dislocated his elbow in this game. Green Bay beat the Jets in overtime 20-17, and Carolina ran all over Atlanta 34-3. 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
0: Ryan Ratke, Mike Golick back at Arrowhead Stadium in Kansas City. 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Total offense nearly identical in the first half. 169 for Kansas City, 168 for Indianapolis. Daniel Jones, 10 of 16, 78 yards, a touchdown and a pick. Jonathan Taylor, 14 carries, 75 yards and a TD. Tyler Warren, had a touchdown catch. Patrick Mahomes, 14-19, 138 yards and two touchdowns. Travis Kelce and Xavier Worthy with the touchdowns. Kenneth Walker had six carries for 39 yards. 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All right, Mike, what do you look for here in the second half to determine who comes out on top?
1: I'm going to see how they use the backs. You mentioned Jonathan Taylor, already 14 carries. He had 19 carries last week. It looks like he's going to blow by that. And last week, Kenneth Walker had 23 carries. And what, he has six carries tonight. So will they start to use him more? But Pat Mahomes is looking like the old Pat Mahomes. He's been zipping that ball downfield, still throwing those quick passes to get yards after the catch.
0: 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Chiefs will get it to start the second half. Chiefs in the red jerseys, white numbers, white pants, red helmets. Colts in the white jerseys, blue numbers, white pants, and white helmets. Spencer Schrader will kick it away from the 35-yard line, left to right. Emmett Johnson back deep along with Rashard Smith. Well, just what you think in week two, right? Chiefs have a three-touchdown win last week. Colts lose by almost three touchdowns. And here we are, week two, Colts with a halftime.
1: Nice competitive game.
0: Schrader on the approach, kicks a low line drive that bounces inside the 20, takes a couple of hops, and Smith is going to let it roll into the end zone. He'll pick it up and drop down to his right knee, and once again the Chiefs will start at the 20-yard line.
1: There has been one technical change in the Colts defense from week one to week two. Cam Bynum, the safety, had the green dot on his helmet. Lou Anarumo would call the defenses through him. But on long plays against Baltimore, it would take him a while to get back to the huddle to relay the play, and Baltimore would go on a quick snap. So they gave the green dot now to Akeem Davis Gather, the linebacker, to be able to get the calls in.
0: First down and 10, Chiefs from their own 20-yard line. Trips to the right in a triangle formation. Mahomes under center, Walker is the back. Kelce goes in motion from right to left. Mahomes gets the snap. He's back. He'll hand it off. Walker running outside the left hash and doesn't find much. Gained about a yard out to the 21-yard line. Jalen Moore unable to make the block. He ran into Walker. And that'll bring up second down and 9. Well, you know, Mike, you bring up Lou Anarumo. Certainly somebody who's really familiar with Patrick Mahomes. All those playoff matchups between the Chiefs and Bengals over the years when Anarumo was there as the DC. Second down 9 from the 21. Mahomes in the shotgun, two receivers right, one left. Worthy in motion from right to left. Here's the snap, handoff Walker, starts right, bends it back left, big hole across the 30, and he's got a first down. Walker takes it out to the 33-yard line, a gain of 12. Sauce Gardner eventually made the stop. It's a first down run for Walker.
1: Always a misdirection play. The back is offset to the left of Mahomes, so that would normally mean the play is going to go right. The line went right. He took the handoff and just broke right back left where there was nothing but open space.
0: Chiefs run their own 33, first down at 10. Worthy in motion from left to right. Three receivers out to that right side. Here's the snap to Mahomes. He'll toss it out to Walker. Running left to the sideline. Breaks a tackle, 35. Jumps back inside across the 40, and he's going to have a first down. Walker made the first man miss. It ends up gaining 10. Halsey had a shot. Walker made him wrong. And a 10-yard run gives the Chiefs a first down.
1: So that's just good adjustment on the part of Andy Reid, seeing that they really don't have any contain on that side and just quick hitters by these last two plays just to get him to the outside. He's had free reign.
0: First down and 10 from the 43-yard line now. Slot right, two tight ends left. Mahomes under center. He'll give it to Walker again. Running left outside the numbers. Lowers his shoulder. Powers his way across the 45 out to the 46. They'll give him the 47-yard line. It'll be a 4-yard run. Jalen, the former JT Tuimoloau, made the tackle. And that'll bring up second down at 6.
1: Maybe they talked at halftime and says, we need to get Walker the ball more.
0: Well, I was going to say, you said, how are they going to use Walker? Yeah. A lot, apparently, in the second half.
1: Again, 23 times last week. He's carried the ball each play this half already.
0: Chiefs at their own 47, second down and 6. Three receivers right. Kelce single man left. Mahomes lines up in the shotgun. Noah Gray goes in motion from right to left. Mahomes stands right foot in front of left, takes the snap, back to pass, looking, trying to set up a screen, and he throws it into the ground, incomplete. Didn't have anything, so he just tossed it down at the feet of Walker. And now a third and six coming up for the Chiefs, trailing 20-17 with 12:29 to go in quarter number three.
1: And that was predetermined he was going to go there. The Colts read it great, but boy, I tell you, Travis Kelce was wide open to the left, but he wasn't involved in that. Mahomes was looking right the whole way.
0: Emmett Johnson will check in at running back now. He lines up to the left of Mahomes. Two receivers either side on third and six. Chiefs at their own 47. Kelce in short motion from the left. Here's the snap. Mahomes back. He's looking. Throws over the middle. That's caught by Thornton. Takes a shot right at the sticks. Hangs on to the ball. Let's see. I think they're going to mark him just short. Justin Wally made the stop. Now, the official on the far side is saying first down, but it looks like he's short of the chain.
1: He's short of the chain. That boy, oh, boy.
0: But based on the chain on the far side, he needed to get across the Indianapolis 47. They've got the ball marked shy of that.
6: After replay assist, the runner is down short of the line to gain. And it'll be fourth down and a half yard to go.
1: I mean, again, their home fans are going to boo it. But this was about as obvious as could be. I have no idea what the official was thinking, waving the sticks ahead for a first down.
0: Yeah, that, I mean, again, he had to cross the 47. The ball is actually a little short of the 47.
1: By the way, what a hit by Justin Wall.
0: Yeah, he came in and lowered the boom. Hunter Norzad in now as an extra offensive lineman on fourth and about a half yard. Mahomes will line up under center. Walker is the running back. Kairos Tonga is in as the fullback. He takes the handoff and picks up the first down. They hand off to the defensive tackle, Tonga, 6'2", 335, and he picks up the first down off the left side down to the 45.
1: They'll run that play over 10 times when they watch film, especially in the defensive meeting room.
0: My goodness, he picked that one up easy.
1: He's 335 pounds.
0: Goes as a gain of three. It's the greatest moment of Kairos Tonga's life. Two receivers left, single man right. Mahomes in the shotgun from the Colts 45. Here's the snap. Mahomes fakes the toss. Rolls right, throws right. Caught by Kelce. Juggles it, then goes down, and he'll lose a yard on the play. Kelce started to turn up field. He did not have that secured. When he grabbed it again, he just went down in a heap. It's a loss of one. And that'll bring up second down and 11.
1: Yeah. Akeem Davis-Gaither was right there to make the play. And already I've seen the Colts not giving the Chiefs yards after the catch on these throws. We've seen a couple now where they have been stopped dead in their tracks.
0: Trips left, single man right, second down 11 from the Colts 46 on the far side right hash. Walker is the single back. Mahomes is under center. Play clock shows five. Mahomes takes the snap. Mahomes is back, sets his feet, bouncing in the pocket, throws short left, and it's incomplete down at the feet of Walker. And that'll bring up a third down and 11. If you're 55 and up, T-Mobile has plans built just for you. 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
1: Starting to put a little pressure on Mahomes.
0: Grover Stewart getting into him that time.
1: Straight up the gut. Again, we keep talking about blindsider edge rushers, but quarterbacks hate most pressure that comes right up the middle because of the garbage that goes around their legs.
0: Third down and 11. Chiefs have not converted a third down tonight. They are 0 for 4. Trips left, single man right. Mahomes in the gun. Emmett Johnson to his left. Here's the snap. Mahomes is back. Mahomes plants his feet. He's looking. Going to take a shot. Deep down the middle of the field for Tyquan Thornton. He's got it at the goal line. They're going to mark him at the one. Mahomes finds Thornton for a home run play. Good for 45. And Kansas City is on the doorstep.
1: That was an absolute all-or-nothing play because that was incomplete. They were going to have to punt the ball, so they just went for it. A great job by Mahomes leading the receiver away from the defenders. That's a perfect spot for the ball.
0: Boy, Jalen Carlisle, the linebacker, was trying to run with Thornton down the field. And now the Chiefs have it at the one. Mahomes in the gun, gets the snap. He'll hand it off. Walker bending right, and he can't get in. Got inside the one, but not into the end zone. Akeem Davis-Gaither was able to get in there low and chop him down. It'll be second down and goal from a half yard away.
1: Boy, what a great play that was. I mean, I don't think the Colts expected that play at all.
0: Ball resting in between the hash marks. Could not be any closer to the goal line. Mahomes under center. Offset eye. Kelce is in the fullback spot. Mahomes will bring Gray in motion from right to left. Handoff. Walker bends left this time. He gets low trying to submarine his way in. Didn't get there. Got back to the line of scrimmage, and that's it. Second play in a row. The Colts defense stands up. It'll be third and goal from inside the one. Carlisle and Wolder with the stop.
1: This is just fun football. I loved goal line as a former defensive lineman, just getting down low and trying to make penetration. It is just man on man.
0: Tonga's coming back in the game. So is Norzad as an extra offensive lineman. Are they going to give it to Tonga on the goal line? He's going to line up as the fullback, offset to the right. Walker is the tailback. Mahomes under center, takes the snap, hands it off. Walker running right, jumps, and he got turned away again. He may have lost a yard this time. Walker tried to go airborne, and he got shoved backwards by that Colts defense. Liatu Latu was in there. Cam Bynum was in there. And now it's fourth and goal from the two.
1: Cam Bynum ended up finishing him off, but that's because there was nowhere for Walker to go. And when you're running off tackle, you can't jump. If you're going to jump, you got to be going straight ahead.
0: There is an injured Chiefs offensive lineman down on the field. And so the training staff is going to come out to have a look. Is that Jalen Moore? It is, the right tackle, who was down at about the 7-yard line. And so the Chiefs training staff will come out.
1: Yeah, Jalen Moore was backing up Khalil Benson at right tackle, and then Josh Simmons went down. So Benson went over to left tackle. Jalen Moore went up to right tackle. So all of a sudden they're getting a little more thin on that offensive line.
0: Officially, they call it no gain on that run by Walker. It is fourth and goal. The ball is just outside the 1-yard line.
1: When I was with Philadelphia, we had a 7-play goal line stand against the Cardinals because a couple of plays we were offsides. 7 plays, and Joe Bugle was a coach of the Cardinals and was asked why you ran it each time. He said, "It's the goal line." I was like, okay, I respect that.
0: Yeah, well,
1: I respect that.
0: Jalen Moore is able to walk off under his own power. Mike Caliendo is in the ballgame. Joshua Izudu is in there as well. It is fourth and goal from just outside the 1. Chiefs trying to punch it in. They trail 20-17, 8-11 to go here in the third quarter. Tonga remains in as the fullback. Mahomes under center. Mahomes takes the snap. He's back on a play fake. Rolling right, looking to the end zone. Throws back in the end zone. Caught by Jalen Royals. That's a touchdown. It's the first NFL touchdown for Jalen Royals, and it gives the Chiefs the lead, 23-20 with 8:01 to go in the third quarter.
1: Boy, you had Jalen Royals and Noah Gray almost standing next to one another, which again brings to more defensive players there, but Mahomes just zipped that one in there.
0: Jalen Royals had 2 catches all last year in his rookie season. He's got 2 tonight, and now he has his first touchdown. And here is Butker on for the PAT. Snap spot. Butker's kick is on the way, and he drives it through to give the Chiefs a 4-point lead with 8:01 to go here in the third quarter. Kansas City 24, Indianapolis 20. This is Westwood One's coverage of the National Football League. You would never say that a first down is the same as a touchdown. So why would you say that campaign shares are the same as sales? 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
0: 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The seesaw swings back the way of the Chiefs, 24-20. An impressive drive for KC, 14 plays, 80 yards. It ends with a touchdown throw to Jalen Royals, his first NFL touchdown. And the Chiefs back in front by four. Fifth lead change in the ball game tonight.
1: And the Chiefs have now overtaken the Colts in the number of plays, time of possession, and yards.
0: McGowan and Gould back deep. End over end kick from Butker. Gould moving to his right, has it to the 5, near side numbers 10, up to the 15, angles left to the 20, out to the 25, and he'll be brought down, an ankle tackle up at about the 27-yard line. Real people, real questions, real solutions on Investigate TV Plus. 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Cole Christensen getting down to make that special teams tackle. So here come the Colts now, trying to answer back as they have done all night. First and 10 from their own 27, and the Arrowhead crowd making some noise. Jones will line up under center. Taylor is the single back. Two receivers stacked to the left side of the formation. Tight ends on either end of the line. Jones takes the snap. He's back on a play fake. Sets his feet. Has plenty of time. Dumps it short left. Caught by Taylor. Runs outside the numbers. 35 up to the 40. And Jonathan Taylor out to about the 42-yard line. So Taylor steps out of the backfield. He's able to pick up 15. Good start to this drive for the Colts. First and 10 with 7 minutes and 36 seconds to go here in the third quarter.
1: Another heady play by Tyler Warren, who was out on a route as well. Saw Taylor running with the ball, just turned and then blocked the guy that was covering him to give Taylor more space.
0: First and 10 Colts. Ball is on the far side left hash, resting at their own 42. Jones will line up under center. Three tight ends in the game. Ogletree goes in motion from right to left. Now Jones is going to drop back into the shotgun. He moves Taylor over to his right side. Two receivers out to the left. Here's the snap. Jones back, looks, throws left side. Snatched out of the air by Treadwell on the slant. Up to the 45-yard line. So that'll go as a short gain just to pick up a 3. Fulton was in coverage. It'll bring up 2nd and 7. That was a nice hands catch by Laquon Treadwell.
1: Sure was. Kansas City will give them that all day, though. Short passes like that, no yards after the catch, tackle them right away. The secondary for Kansas City has been very, very tight coverage tonight.
0: That might be the first slant we've seen the Colts run where a Chiefs defender was not right on the back of the wide receiver. Shotgun snap on 2nd and 7. Handoff, Taylor runs along the left hash, and he jumps forward for a couple of yards. They'll give him progress out to the 48. So 3 more for Jonathan Taylor. Ashton Gelati makes the tackle. And now a 3rd down and 4 coming up for Indianapolis. Taylor with his 15th carry of the night.
1: It'd be interesting if the Colts don't make this, get closer, but don't make this, what they would do right about midfield.
0: Colts are 3 of 6 on 3rd down tonight. Break the huddle with 3 receivers right. Ward is the single man to the left. Jones in the shotgun, Taylor to his right side. Chiefs showing blitz. Down, sprints in motion outside the numbers on the right. Here's the snap. Jones back, looking, steps up, throws right side. Incomplete. Receiver fell down. I'm not sure Treadwell was going to get back to make the catch anyway. And on 4th down, that'll bring out Rigoberto Sanchez. He'll punt for the first time tonight.
1: He wasn't going to get back for that. That was a bad throw by Jones. And I tell you, really nice pickup on that offensive unit and picking up the blitz of KC. Daniel Jones had time to throw the ball. He's had a bad throw.
0: So Rigoberto Sanchez to punt. Nico Remigio back inside the 10-yard line. Sanchez waits, gets the snap, drops the nose of the football, hits an end-over-end punt. Remigio moving to his right inside the 10. He's got it. He's going to try to run to his left. Tripped up from behind. Excellent special teams tackle there by the Colts. Cam Taylor Britt gets him around the ankles and brings him down after a return of about just 2 yards up to the 10-yard line. Well, before we step aside, we want to take a moment to acknowledge a colleague who is no longer with us. Mike Strauss worked countless games for us as a statistician here in Kansas City over the years. We always look forward to seeing him. Not only was Mike terrific on stats, he was a great guy. He always had a smile on his face. He always had a laugh to share. But Mike passed away this summer, and we wanted to acknowledge his contributions as well as let his loved ones know that we're thinking about them in this difficult time. Mike, thanks for everything. We miss you. 5:39 to go third quarter. 24-20 Kansas City. 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
0: 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Chiefs 24, Colts 20. Chiefs will start this drive at their own 9-yard line. First and 10.
1: And Colts defense just coming off the field after a 14-play, 80-yard drive by the Chiefs. This is a big, big possession for the Colts defense.
0: Jalen Moore back in at right tackle. Here's the snap. Mahomes rolling to his left, looking, throws. He's got Kelce across the 20, and Kelce is out to about the 21. That's going to be good enough for a first down. There's a flag down as well. Looked like the Colts may have jumped into the neutral zone.
1: Yeah, they were a little quick. Offsides, that'll be declined.
6: Offside defense, number 90. That penalty's declined. The result of the play is a first down.
0: So wipe out the offside against Grover Stewart. Travis Kelce with a gain of 11. And a first and 10 for the Chiefs from the 20-yard line. That's the fifth catch of the night for Travis Kelce. Five catches, 39 yards, and a touchdown. First and 10 from the 20-yard line of the Chiefs. Ball is on the near side, left hash. Three receivers left, single man right. Brinningstuhl, the rookie tight end, goes in motion from left to right. Mahomes waits in the shotgun, takes the snap. He'll toss it to Walker, running left outside the numbers to the sideline, and he gets submarined out of bounds up at the 25-yard line by Akeem Davis-Gaither. It'll be a 5-yard run for Walker, though. It'll bring up second and 5 as the clock continues to churn down towards 5 minutes to go here in this third quarter.
1: Boy, that's something Andy Reid is noticing. That's a third now, quick play to the left with the back offset to the left. And just a quick outside play, and they've gotten the corner every single time.
0: Trips right, single man left on second down and 5. Mahomes in the shotgun, moves Walker over to his left. Here's the snap. Mahomes is back. He looks left, he pumps, he throws left side, and it's nearly intercepted by Sauce Gardner. He got both hands on it, but couldn't pull it in. That was a fastball from Patrick Mahomes, Gardner will settle for the PBU. It's third and five.
1: Boy, Gardner just drifted back into the lane. He was up on the line in front of Noah Gray. Gray took off, and he just read it and backed off. What a great reaction of just turning the hips and backing off and getting into the lane.
0: So now a third and five for the Chiefs, who had not converted a third down until their last drive. They are 1-for-6 in the game. Slot right, single man left, shotgun snap. Mahomes back, looks right, throws over the middle, caught by Kelsey at the 30, to the 35, now to the 40, lowers his shoulder, powers out to the 42, and that'll be a first down. Kelsey sits down in the middle of the field and then does the rest himself. It's a gain of 16. Jalen Carlisle missed the initial tackle, and Kelsey plows ahead to move the sticks.
1: Call Kelsey a Hall of Fame security blanket.
0: That's exactly what he is.
1: Wow.
0: Would you say earlier he's going to stroll into camp?
1: Just stroll. He's got a long time to prepare his speech.
0: Trips left, single man right. Gray in motion. Mahomes sits back in the shotgun, takes the snap. He'll hand it off. And this is Johnson along the right hash. Spins off a tackle to the 45. Still going to the 50. What in the world happened there? It looked like Johnson was going to be stopped after a gain of 2. And all of a sudden spun out and was just driving Colts tacklers down the field. They'll mark him at the 49-yard line. It's a gain of 8.
1: This is a defining drive for both sides of the ball. Can Kansas City put another long drive together? And the Colts need to get off the field after that long drive last possession.
0: Second down and 2. Mahomes back in the shotgun. Brings Brenningstuhl in motion from the right. Mahomes gets the snap. He's going to hand it off. Up the middle goes Johnson. Breaking tackles again. Takes a shot. And he's down to the Indianapolis 44-yard line. It's a first down on a run of 7. So you take Walker out of the game, you put Emmett Johnson in, and now it's Johnson that is punishing this tired Colts defense.
1: Yeah, you can see some hands on hips out there on that Colts defense. And when you get beat with the rushing attack, now Mahomes has had a great throwing night as well, much better than last week, but they're starting to get some chunk yards in the running game, and that's demoralizing if you're front seven on a defense.
0: From the Indianapolis 44, first and 10. Mahomes back on a play fake. Throws short right. That's caught by Johnson. Jumps back inside the numbers at the 40. Angling left to the 35, and he's going to have a first down. They'll give him progress down to the 32. It's a catch and run of 12. Another first down for the Chiefs.
1: Starting to see the separation a little bit, right? Starting to see it. Two ball control drives, missed tackles by the Colts. Colts are definitely, their defense is on their heels.
0: So this is like a heavyweight fight where the Chiefs are just leaning on the Colts. First down and 10 from the Indianapolis 32. Mahomes under center, receivers left and right, takes the snap. He's back on a play fake, sets his feet, taking a shot. Deep right side, Worthy is there, and he couldn't make the catch at the 5-yard line. I'm not sure Mahomes could have thrown that one any better. Looked like it hit Worthy right in the hands. It'll be second down and 10.
1: A.J. Halsey was on the coverage, but that hit Worthy right in the hands. You're right. It could not have been put in a better spot. Tight spiral right into the arms. Oh, my gosh.
0: That's as good as you can do right there.
1: Yeah, you can't walk out there and put it in his arms any better.
0: Second down 10 from the 32. Two receivers left and right. Mahomes in the shotgun. Walker is back in. He's the back off to the right of Mahomes. Mahomes gets the snap. Back to pass. Looking to his right. Throws right. Caught by Kelsey along the numbers. Down to the 25. Angles left to the 20. Kelsey breaks a tackle to the 15. Sauce Gardner finally brings him down at the 14-yard line. It's a first down on a catch and run of 18 by Kelsey. Cam Bynum had the first shot. Couldn't get him down. Gardner finally did. And Sauce is hurt. He is slow getting up. He's down on a knee, and the Colts training staff is coming out to check on him. Kansas City is back inside the red zone. So they'll take a look at Gardner. We'll step aside with 1:38 to go in the third quarter. Chiefs on top 24-20. 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
2: Travis Kelce was a great tight end screen that had Creed Humphrey and Trey Smith out in front of him. Beautiful design play.
0: Second down and 12, two receivers left, Noah Gray single man right. Mahomes in the gun, gets the snap. He's back to pass. Mahomes looking, pressured, rolling to his right. He'll throw it away, incomplete. There's a penalty flag down. It's in the area of holding.
2: Yep, sure is.
0: Michael Clemens appeared to be the one arguing he was being held. And it is going to be a hold against KC.
3: Holding. Offense. Number 70. It's a 10-yard penalty. Replay. Second down.
2: So Travis Kelce, again, yards after the catch. Now, he did set the record tonight. He beat Marshall Faulk. He's all-time leader in yards after the catch. But in his first two games, he's got like 10 catches for over 140 yards, and a lot of that is yards after the catch at 36 years old.
0: Just sitting down in the middle of the field, finding holes.
2: Yeah, and then doing something with it after.
0: So move it back to the 26-yard line for second down and 22. Chiefs will go with trips left, single man right. Kelce is on the sideline. Worthy in motion from the left. Here's the snap to Mahomes. Back to throw. Spins, rolling out to his left. Mahomes will tuck it down and run. Now he's going to throw late, and it's caught by Walker. He takes a shot, hangs on to the football, and spins his way to the 16-yard line. It's a gain of 10. Cam Taylor-Britt put the hit on Kenneth Walker. And now third down and 12. The Chiefs right back to where they were before the hold.
2: That was close to being past the line of scrimmage on that throw. But now third and long. And another decently long drive that this Colt defense is out on the field for.
0: Chiefs do not have to run a play before the end of the quarter, and they will not. Patrick Mahomes will walk over to the sideline, and we have reached the end of three here in Kansas City. With the score, the Chiefs 24, the Colts 20. 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
7: Bradshaw running out of the pocket. Looking for somebody to throw to. Fires it downfield. And there's a collision. That's cut out of the air. 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Harris is going for a touchdown for Pittsburgh. 5 seconds left on the clock. Franco Harris pulled in the football. I don't even know where it came from.
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0: 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Now, these two quarterbacks, quite a contrast in their prime time starts. Daniel Jones, 1-15 in his career as a starting quarterback in prime time. It's the worst record of any quarterback with at least 10 primetime starts since 1970. Meanwhile, after last Monday's win, Patrick Mahomes is now 30-13 in primetime games. That's the second best record by any quarterback with 10 or more starts since 2000. It's our Fact of the Game, and right now it's bearing out with Kansas City on top by a score of 24-20.
2: It's a good fact,
0: 15
2: Ryan.
0: Minutes to go.
2: Did you figure that one out?
0: Well, you know, I do all my own research, Mike. I have no help whatsoever.
2: I knew
0: it's
2: you
0: all
2: did.
0: Me that does all of this.
2: As far as we all know.
0: That's what you believe.
2: Mm-hmm.
0: 15 minutes to go.

0: Chiefs up by four. Now, Mike, you keep talking about these drives Kansas City has put together. Seven-minute drive. This one approaching 6 minutes. Big third down. Trips right, single man left. Mahomes in the shotgun. Rice starts in motion to the left. Now heads back out to the right. Here's the snap. Mahomes is back. Screen to the right side. Caught by Rashee Rice. Rice lowers his shoulder. Powering close to the 10. Driving his legs down to the 10-yard line. And still well short of the first down. It's a gain of six. Carlisle led the way. And on fourth down, Harrison Butker will come out. Trying to give the Chiefs a seven-point lead.
1: Yeah, for all we're saying about how Kansas City dominated the third quarter, they ran 25 plays to the Colts four. They had the ball for 12 minutes and 38 seconds. The Colts for 2:22. It's even with this made field goal, it's a one-score game.
0: It'll be a 28-yard attempt for Butker. It'll come from the right hash. Good from 46. Wide left from 51 tonight. Butker is ready. Here's the snap, the spot. The kick is on the way, and it is right down the middle and good. So Harrison Butker able to cash in from 28, and the Chiefs' lead is 7, 27-20. With that field goal, Barbasol will make another donation to Kurt and Brenda Warner's Treasure House, a living community for adults with disabilities. 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Close Shave America. Close Shave Barbasol. Kansas City 27, Indianapolis 20 with 14:15 to go. 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
0: 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Chiefs up 27-20. Harrison Butker with the kickoff. Anthony Gould will take this one at the 7. Straight ahead to the 10. 15 to the 20. Heads right 25. Out to the numbers 30. Across the 35. And Gould is out to about the 36-yard line. Well, another long drive for the Chiefs. 13 plays, 81 yards, 6:24 off the clock. Yet with all of that, well, Mike, as you just referred to, yeah, it's a seven-point game here for Indianapolis.
1: And I guarantee you that's a message on the sidelines. Yeah, we were outplayed in the third quarter without question. But we got a quarter to go, and we're down one score.
0: First and 10, Colts at their own 36-yard line. Daniel Jones, 12-19, just 96 yards, a touchdown and a pick. Jonathan Taylor, 15 carries, 78 yards. Slot left, single man right, Jones under center. Tyler Warren comes in short motion from the left. Jones takes the snap. He's back, fakes the handoff to Taylor. Pressure coming, throws left, caught by Warren, picks up a block, then is hit from behind and dragged down up at the 40-yard line. It'll be a gain of four. George Karloftis with the tackle. And now second down and six for Indianapolis.
1: This offense needs these type of plays, Ryan. They need to be in the second and four to six, not a second and ten. So plays like that, running plays or short passing plays, to make it second down and in between four and six.
0: Remember, the Colts without Alec Pierce, their leading wide receiver, out with a heel injury. Second and six from the 40-yard line. Offset eye behind Jones, two tight ends on the left end of the line. Ogletree goes in motion to the right. Jones takes the snap, back on a play fake, sets his feet, plenty of time, throws short right, caught by Taylor on the numbers, up to the 45, and he's going to have the first down as he leans across the 46 to the 47. He needed six, he picks up seven. It's a first down. Nick Bolton with the tackle.
1: Two plays, 11 yards. Again, that's what this offense is, especially without Alec Pierce, who is their deep threat, and he is gone. This is the way this Colts offense needs to work.
0: First down and 10, Indianapolis, clock running inside 13 minutes to go in the game. Two receivers go left, single man right, pistol formation. Jones stands left foot in front of right, now walks toward the line of scrimmage. Play clock is already down to six. Jones falls back into the pistol. Play clock at two. Here's the snap, turn, handoff, Taylor running right, tries to jump back inside, can't do it. Noel Williams with the tackle, it'll be a loss of one, back to the 46-yard line. Williams, the second-year man out of Cal. He had a nice game last week for Kansas City. Had a sack, the second of his career. And a tackle for loss there to make it second and 11.
1: Well, Keenan Allen was only 5 yards out, and Williams was on him and then came on a run blitz and was unblocked.
0: Allen, by the way, does not have a catch tonight. He's been targeted four times. Slot left, single man right, second down 11. Jones in the shotgun takes the snap. Back against the four-man rush. Jones slides left, throws down the field to the left, and that's caught out of bounds inside the Kansas City 35. Goes Josh Downs. They'll mark him out at the 34. A gain of 20 on the throw from Daniel Jones to Josh Downs.
1: And good play. Laquon Treadwell ran the go route to pull the defense back, and Downs came right underneath it. And the key there is Daniel Jones had plenty of time to throw the ball.
0: Saw Josh's brother Caleb last week in his NFL debut with the Cowboys on Sunday Night Football. First down and 10, Colts from the Kansas City 34. Jones under center. Taylor is the single back. Receivers left and right. Here's the snap. Handoff Taylor running right outside the hash marks. Not a lot. Falls forward. They'll give him a yard to the 33. Gelati with the tackle. It'll be second down and 9. Clock moving down to 11:15 to go. 27-20 Kansas City. Chiefs trying to get to 2-0. Colts trying to even their record at 1-1 and snap an 8-game losing streak dating back to last year.
1: Mentioned Josh Downs' brother, Caleb. His father, their father, Gary Downs, played running back in the NFL. And they have an uncle named Dre Bois, played the NFL.
0: Pretty good football family.
1: Family affair.
0: Second down 9 from the Chiefs 33. Jones under center with an offset eye behind him. Taylor is the running back. They fake the toss. Jones rolling right, dumps it short, caught by Warren. Hit immediately, and down he goes. Jaden Hicks from his safety spot comes up to make the hit. It'll be a loss of a couple on the play. What a tackle by Hicks to take down Warren.
1: Boy, oh boy, not a lot of yards after the catch on that. The DBs are covering tight and closing fast on short plays. Well-designed play, but just a way better defensive play by Hicks.
0: So now it's a third down and long. This will be third down and 11. Colts in the huddle make their way to the line of scrimmage with 10 on the play clock.
1: They're in position to go for it on fourth down if they get a little closer.
0: Trips left, single man right, Jones in the gun. Play clock is at 2. It's at 1. Jones clapping his hands, gets the snap. Chiefs were offside. Flag flies. They're going to blow it dead. Looked like Shane Steichen might have also been asking for a timeout.
1: We're going to hope they didn't give him the timeout and call him offside.
8: Neutral zone infraction.
1: Yep.
8: Defense, number 56. It's a 5-yard penalty. Still third down.
1: So that's a bad mistake. Now, Karloftis, I guarantee you saw the play clock winding down and figured they were trying to get off a quicker snap and took off.
0: Now it makes it a much more manageable third and six. Colts are 3-7 on third down tonight. Ball sits at the 30-yard line on the far side right hash. Three receivers left, one out to the right. Jones will line up in the shotgun. Taylor is off to his right side. Play clock down to six. Down starts in motion to the right, back out to the left. Jones gets the snap. Blitz coming. Jones looking, throws left side. It is caught near the first down. Looks like Keenan Allen might be just short. They're going to give him progress across the 25, not quite to the 24. I think this is going to be fourth and about a half yard.
1: Well, I tell you, what a great job by the O-line and tight ends picking up what Kansas City was trying to do defensively. They had guys moving everywhere at the snap.
0: Boy, and again, Christian Fulton was right on the back of Keenan Allen. And I'll tell you, he was awfully close. Shane Steichen, yeah, he's throwing the challenge flag. Mike, looking at the replay, I think Allen might have gotten the first down.
1: Yeah.
8: Indianapolis is challenging the ruling on the field that the run was short of the line to gain.
0: The officials have the ball spotted just shy of the 24. But looking at the replay in the booth, Mike, at least the first look, it looks like Keenan Allen was able to dive past the marker before his elbow hit the ground.
1: Yeah, elbow and butt hit the ground. I think I agree. I think it was after he was past the marker. He stayed airborne pulling out of that tackle.
0: This close shave instant replay review is sponsored by Barbasol Shaving Cream. 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
0: But Craig Rolstad just made the announcement. The call on the field stands. They will not give Keenan Allen the first down. Instead, it's going to be fourth and about a half yard. I think everybody is surprised.
1: Oh, I can't believe that. With review, they didn't give him that. That's stunning.
0: Jones under center. Two tight ends right. Receivers either side. Jones takes the snap. He'll drive ahead himself, and he's got the first down. Plowed right along that left hash and got it easily. He's down close to about the 22-yard line. So that'll go as a 3-yard run for Daniel Jones, and the Colts convert on fourth and short.
1: Still amazed. They didn't give him that first down.
0: Yeah, I mean, we looked at the replays up here. Again, I'm contractually obligated to remind you the yellow line is unofficial, but Keenan Allen was across the yellow line, and it certainly had a shot right down where the marker is, and it looked like he was past the first down line to gain.
1: Agreed.
0: First and 10 now from the Chiefs 22. Receivers left and right. Jones under center, going to hand it off. This is Burks sweeping around the right side. Deion Burks with his second speed sweep of the night, and he'll pick up a couple of yards on the play. Let's see where they mark him. They're going to put him down at the 18, so it'll go as a run of four for Burks. Hicks on the tackle. Second down and six. 8 minutes, 13 seconds to go in the game. Chiefs 27, Colts 20.
1: again, I think you'll see runs or safe passes.
0: Two receivers left. Treadwell in the slot. Downs is out wide. Jones under center. Taylor the running back. Warren the tight end on the left end of the line. Jones gets the snap. He'll hand it off to Taylor. Running out to the right side numbers. Avoids first contact, not second. Falls forward. Probably got back to the line of scrimmage, and that's it. Bolton with the tackle. And now a third and six coming up for Indianapolis.
1: Be interesting if they don't make it. It's a chip shot field goal. Do you kick and go down one? Even though Kansas City has really been controlling the ball the second half, the fear of them taking up a lot of time.
0: You figure that's got to be the concern for Steichen, right? How much does my defense have left?
1: Absolutely.
0: Third down, six. Trips left, single man right. Jones in the shotgun. Taylor, the running back, to his left. Allen comes in motion now from left to right. Play clock shows five. Jones gets the snap. Blitz coming up the middle. Jones throws left on the slant. That's caught by Downs. Fighting forward. Gets down inside the 15 to the 13. Gets a shove. And they're going to mark him just shy of the first down. It's going to be fourth down and about one.
1: Well, now the official is signaling first down.
0: Oh, they're giving it to him.
1: Wow, they are. I thought, now that time I thought he was short.
0: Yeah, they've got the ball much closer to the 12. It looked like the official ran in from the 13. But they spotted the 12, and that will be a first down on a catch of six.
1: Well, he never went down, stayed in the air, and then some of his teammates came and helped push him forward.
0: First down and 10. Jones is under center. Two receivers right, single man left. That's Allen. Here's the snap. Jones back on a play fake. Rolling left. Dumps it short. Caught by Warren. Turns it up along the numbers to the five, and he is banged down there. Jaden Hicks with the tackle. Gain of seven. It'll bring up second and three, 6 minutes, 10 seconds remaining, 27-20 Chiefs, but the Colts threatening down to the Kansas City five.
1: One of the few times a receiver, in this case Warren, actually had room to run with the ball after the catch.
0: Sixth catch of the night for Tyler Warren, just 21 yards, also has a touchdown. Second down, three from the five, ball is on the near side left hash. Single receiver down, split wide to the left. Treadwell is on the right side, tight to the line. Downs in motion from the left. Jones takes the under center snap. Handoff Taylor running left, looking for a lane. Finds it. He's into the end zone. Touchdown, Jonathan Taylor. And the Colts are within one. The second touchdown run of the night for Taylor. A 5-yard scamper. And with 5:37 to go, it's 27-26 KC. And Schrader can tie the game.
1: Great job by the left guard, Quentin Nelson. And Tanner Bordellini, the center, who pulled on this. They led Taylor all the way in, both pulling. Excellent job of getting on defenders. Quentin Nelson just buried his defender.
0: Schrader on for the PAT, looking to tie it at 27. Snap, spot, kick is on the way. It is good, and we are tied with 5:37 to go in the game. It is 27 apiece. 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
0: 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Schrader will kick it off. Smith is back deep to return. They will take this one at the 1 yard line. Straight ahead, 5, up to the 10. Near side numbers 20, out toward the sideline 25. And he spins forward to about the 26, maybe the 27 yard line. Ogletree with a special teams tackle. And here comes Patrick Mahomes now. 5.5 to go in a tie game. Chiefs have all 3 timeouts. Colts have 2. What an answer, though, Mike, by Indianapolis. Well, just when it seemed maybe Kansas City was taking the momentum. Big drive put together by Indy, an 8.5-minute drive that ends with the Taylor touchdown.
1: Twofold run. Touchdown to tie the game, and that Colt defense got to rest.
0: 13 plays, 64 yards. First and 10 Chiefs now at their own 26. Mahomes under center, 2 receivers left, 1 right. Walker is the single back. Worthy in motion from the left. Here's the snap. Mahomes back, rolling left, dumps it short, caught by Walker across the 30, up to the 35. And he's going to be close to the first down. Sauce Gardner, who's back in the game, made the tackle. They're going to mark Walker just short of the line to gain. So officially a catch and run of 9. It'll be second down and about a half yard.
1: The amount of yards after the catch Kansas City has tonight with all their different receivers has been amazing. Again, shorter passes. We've seen Pat go down the field some, but basically it's shorter passes and the guys have had a lot of room.
0: Second down and 1. Pistol formation. Here's the snap. Handoff Walker running straight ahead. Now a jump cut to his left. He'll have the first down out to the 39-yard line. So Walker picks up 4. A Kansas City first down. Walker well over 100 in all-purpose yardage here tonight. He's got 75 rushing yards now to go along with 36 receiving.
1: Chiefs are absolutely content with letting that clock run down.
0: Down to 4:27 to go. 27-27 game. First and 10 Chiefs at their own 39. Mahomes in the shotgun. 3 receivers left. Kelce single man right. Walker the running back to the right of Mahomes. Here's the snap. Mahomes fakes the handoff. Back to pass. Rush coming. Mahomes rolling right. Looking, and he'll throw it away incomplete. Into the Kansas City bench. 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
1: Arden Key caught him from behind, but Grover Stewart, 315-pound D tackle, he's the one that kept Mahomes from really turning the corner.
0: Second down, 10. Mahomes in the shotgun. 2 receivers left. Kelce is outside of Worthy. 2 receivers left. Walker is the running back. Kelce in short motion from the right. Here's the shotgun snap. Mahomes back against the 4-man rush. Steps up, throws short, over the middle, caught by Walker. It'll be a short gain out to the 42-yard line. Gain of 3. Akeem Davis Gaither the tackle. It'll be third down and 7.
1: This is one of the more few times the Colts were able to make the tackle right after the catch. Now the receiver's back was turned to the defense, so that's not really in a great yards after catch position. And a good tackle by Gaither.
0: Walker to the sideline. Emmett Johnson checks in at running back. Third down and 7. Chiefs need their own 49 for a first down. Trips left, single receiver right. Mahomes in the shotgun. Play clock at 7. Mahomes motions out to his left. Sends Thornton outside the numbers. Takes the snap. Back to throw against the blitz. Looking, throwing left side. Rasheed Rice can't make the catch. It's incomplete. Gushikin was in coverage. He helped break it up. And on fourth down, here comes Ariza and the punt team.
1: Gushikin, for the rookie, had some really nice coverage. That throw had to be right on the money, and it certainly was close to it.
0: He was covering Rice, who was closest to the line of scrimmage on the left side. And he got a hand in there to help break that one up.
1: He absolutely did.
0: So a rise at a punt. Gould waiting inside the 10-yard line. Here's the snap from Winchester. A rise of the left footer. An end-over-end punt. Gould is going to let this one bounce out of bounds. It landed at about the 12. The official coming up the sideline is going to stop at the 18. And that's where Indianapolis will have it first down and 10 when we return after a 40-yard punt. 3:15 to go at Arrowhead. It's a 27-27 game between the Chiefs and Colts. 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
0: Stay tuned for the postgame show sponsored by Paramount Pictures' new movie, Heart of the Beast, a triumphant story of survival and the bond between man and dog, starring Brad Pitt. Get tickets now only in theaters September 25th. After this one wraps up, we'll talk to a member of the winning team. We'll also break down all the weekend's action. Well, this has been a terrific game here tonight. 3:15 to go, 27-27. Colts have it at their own 18, first and 10. We were talking about all the time that Colts defense spent on the field, Mike. Well, now it's the Kansas City defense. They were out there for 8.5 minutes, right back out looking for a stop.
1: Yep, let's see what they can do. The Colts were in the same position not too long ago.
0: Jones under center on first and 10. Taylor is the running back. Receivers left and right. Warren goes in motion from left to right. Jones takes the snap. He's back on a play fake. Sets his feet. Has time. Throws short left. Caught by Taylor at the 20. Turns it up to the 25. Near sideline across the 30. And he's out of bounds up at the 32. So Jonathan Taylor with a catch and run of 14. And a good start to this Colts drive.
1: Again, a rare play where a Colt player had a bunch of room after the catch. That would have been normally given to the Kansas City side.
0: Taylor, like Kenneth Walker, well over 100 all-purpose yards tonight. First down and 10 Colts at their own 32. Indianapolis, two timeouts. Kansas City with all three. 3:09 remaining in the game. Receivers left and right. Jones under center. Taylor remains the single back. Ogletree, the tight end, goes in motion from left to right. Jones takes the snap. He'll hand it off. Taylor runs outside the right hash, lowers his shoulder. He's across the 35, and he pushes his way forward out to the 38-yard line. Gain of 6. Second down and 4 coming up. 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It's better over here. 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
1: Again, the Colts, no problem letting this clock run down. At some point, if they keep possession, Andy Reid will start using timeouts to try and save some time.
0: Second down and 4. Colts out of the huddle, send Downs wide to the right, Treadwell wide left. Tight ends on either end of the line. Jones under center. Ogletree in motion from left to right. Here's the snap. Hand off. Taylor starts left, stutters his feet, gets outside the hash, and there's not much more there. Falls forward on the play, maybe a half yard. Chris Jones was right in the middle of it. And now third down coming up. The Colts do not have to snap the ball before the two-minute warning.
1: Well, I wondered if the Chiefs would call a timeout and then they have the two-minute warning stop it as well, but it doesn't look like they will. This is going to go to the two-minute warning.
0: Officially no gain on the play. It'll be third down and four, and we have reached the two-minute warning here at Arrowhead. 27-27 is our score. 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
0: 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Colts have the ball, third down and four at their own 38-yard line. 2 timeouts remain for Indianapolis. The Chiefs have all 3. Colts tonight have gone 4 of 9 on third down. Fans on their feet trying to affect the Indianapolis offense. Colts out of the huddle will send 2 receivers right. Allen is inside of Warren. 2 receivers out to the left side of the formation. Downs inside of Treadwell. Jones back in the shotgun. Taylor, the running back, to his left. Downs in motion to the right. Low snap. Handled by Jones. Back to pass. Throws right. That one is caught for a first down. Up at the 43-yard line on 3rd and 4. The Colts pick up 5. Downs moves the sticks. Noel Williams was in coverage and made the tackle.
1: Yeah, Kansas City loves putting 6 at the line on 3rd in a passing situation and then decide, are they going to bring 5, bring 6 that time? They dropped 2 out, just had a 4-man rush.
0: Clock moving down to 1:33 to go. First down and 10, Colts at their own 43. Receivers left and right. Taylor is the running back. Jones puts his hands under center. Play clock at 9. Here's the snap. Hand off Taylor straight ahead. Angles right to the hash marks, and he leans forward out to the Colts' 49-yard line. Run a 6 for Jonathan Taylor. Clock continues to move. 1:13, 1:12, 1:11 to go in a 27-27 game.
1: I was wondering if Andy Reid would start using timeout. Spencer Schrader, the place kicker for the Colts, long is 58 yards. That would need to get to the 40-yard line, so they're about 11 yards. From Spencer Schrader's long.
0: That came last week indoors in Indianapolis. Second down 4, 2 receivers left, 2 tight ends right. Downs will go in motion from left to right. Jones under center. Here's the snap. Jones back. Play action pass. Rolling right. Throws. Oh. And it's incomplete. Had Tyler Warren.
1: Had him.
0: But the pass was too far out in front. Clock stopped with 40 seconds to go. It'll be 3rd and 4. Daniel Jones is going to want that back.
1: Yeah. He did. He had him. He play the ball behind Warren. Pretty gained a few yards out of that one.
0: Jay Hicks, the guy trailing the play, side was trying to catch up. So now a third down and four with 40 seconds left. Treadwell goes wide to the right. Downs in a three-man bunch to the left along with Warren Allen. Jones at the shotgun clock at four. Jones waits. Downs in a three-man bunch to the left along with Warren and Allen. Jones at the shotgun, play clock at four. Jones waits, barks out the signals, and timeout is taken by Shane Steichen. Yeah. So the Colts will use their second timeout, one remaining. And that was a good move by Steichen, Mike. They were not going to get that snap off.
1: It was, but overall, you can get the play in and not have to burn that timeout there. Took too long to get the whole play in, to get the player set, and to have to burn that time. Now, a smart move to do it, but you shouldn't have been in that situation.
0: All right, third and four. What do you look for here from Indianapolis trying to keep the drive alive?
1: Gain 5 yards. I mean, that's it. And that's been their M.O. It's been, you know, when they need 10, they get four, and then they get seven. Downs. They get six, and then they get five.
0: Downs has been their leading receiver tonight. 7 catches, 72 yards. Third down and four. Again, the crowd trying to affect the Colts offense. Three receivers left, single man right. Jones back in the shotgun. He's got Taylor to his right. Colts trying to get lined up. Jones wants the shotgun snap. Bordellini looks between his legs. Warren in motion from left to right. Jones has it. Back to throw against the four-man rush. Backpedaling under pressure. Hit as he throws, and that is incomplete into the Colts bench. Clock stop, 34 seconds to go. Indianapolis will punt. George Karloftis, R. Mason Thomas applied the heat.
1: So again, they had six guys on the line, actually seven on the line of scrimmage. Karloftis on the edge. And he ends up getting in the face of Jones. It was a good push, a great push on the left tackle, Bernard Ryman.
0: So Rigoberto Sanchez to punt. Remigio is inside the 10. It's an end-over-end kick. Remigio moving to his right, up at the 10. He's got it, does not call for a fair catch, and he falls forward out to about the 15-yard line with 24 seconds to go. Deion Burks, the special teams tackle, 41-yard punt, 5-yard return. The Chiefs now with three timeouts at their own 16-yard line. Tied at 27, will have a last gasp before overtime.
1: Well, Kansas City has all their timeouts, and Pat Mahomes, a quarterback, and a kicker who is long as 62 yards.
0: We've seen it before.
1: Yeah, a lot of it is first play, of what you gain on the first play.
0: Fans in Buffalo are still having flashbacks.
1: Yep.
0: Twin receivers left and right. Mahomes is in the shotgun. Walker, the running back, to his left. Here's the snap. Mahomes back to throw. Rush coming, and it's incomplete. They were trying to set up a screen to Walker, and Mahomes just threw it down at his feet. Clock stop, 22 seconds to go, second down and 10.
1: So again, if the long is 62, that means it needs to get to the 44-yard line of the Colts to make it a 62-yarder. That's a long way to go in 22 seconds.
0: And we should point out, that 62-yarder came in 2022, so it's been a while.
1: Yeah. So what you're saying is leg is 4 years older.
0: That's what I'm saying, yes. That is a fact.
1: Okay.
0: It's factual.
1: You didn't have to research that, did you?
0: Trips left, single man right. By the way, anybody who believes I do all my own research, you're crazy. Mahomes back in the shotgun, takes the snap, just going to hand it off to Walker.
1: Mahomes to take a shot with the receivers, but there is the downside. You turn the ball over. You turn the ball over where they're at, and all of a sudden the Colts are in position to win this game.
0: Do you take a shot maybe down the field?
1: Down the field.
0: Maybe you get a pass interference penalty?
1: If you're going to do it, take it down the field. So if it's intercepted, it's still... The Colts are not in field goal range. And, yes, you look for the DPI.
0: Either that or you just hand it off again and go to overtime.
1: Go to overtime.
0: Two receivers left, single man right. Kelce is on the left end of the line. Mahomes gets the snap. He will hand it off to Walker. Up the middle, he's got the first down out to the 29. Reed will call timeout with 11 seconds to go. So it is a first down for Kansas City. First and 10 as Walker picks up five. Kenneth Walker now is up to 88 yards on 17 carries on the ground. And the Chiefs still have one more timeout.
1: So again, I mean, listen, with Andy Reid coaching, Pat Mahomes a quarterback, I think you take a chance. You take a shot.
0: Well, and with that timeout, you can throw the ball over the middle.
1: Yeah, you can.
0: I mean, if nothing else, maybe set yourself up for a Hail Mary opportunity on a final play.
1: Get close to the 50-yard line. That would be in the area of where you could then reach the end zone on a Hail Mary.
0: Chiefs at their own 29, 11 seconds to go, 27-27 game. Three receivers bunch right, single man left. Mahomes back in the shotgun, walks toward the line of scrimmage, now falls back. Hard count, gets the snap, four-man rush. Mahomes rolling out to his right, looking down the field, directing traffic, throws, caught by Kelce at the 40, back inside across the 45, and a timeout will be taken with 3 seconds remaining. So Kelce made that catch, cut back inside, tackled to the 46, gain of 17, and now Harrison Butker started to walk out onto the field. He is walking. Well, now he's being called back.
1: Yeah, I mean, he's ready to go. That would be, over 70 yards, right? It would be a 72-yarder.
0: Yeah, Butker started walking out with Ariza, and they're both being called back. You would think now, with 3 seconds left, this will just be a heave to the end zone.
1: Well, yeah, now you have the ability to make it to the end zone. And I've always, the different philosophies of defense, drop everybody back and knock it down, or rush for five or six and make Patrick Mahomes have to get rid of the ball or get on the run. The only problem with that is you can't let him outside the pocket.
0: Three receivers left, one right. Colts are dropping everybody back. They've got, four players back around the 10-yard line, and now Indianapolis will take a timeout. They just want to make sure they're on the same page defensively.
1: So ultimately, the quarterback wants to roll out here. Wants to either loop and roll left so his shoulders could be square to the line to heave it that way, or preferably roll right for a right-handed quarterback. And it should be the job of the defense to take that away. Just rush out wide and don't let him get the momentum of rolling right and heaving it.
0: And we have seen teams, Mike, that'll stack, let's say, three or four rushers to the quarterback's to try to force him left.
1: Exactly.
0: So the ball is at the Chiefs' own 46, 3 seconds left. Both teams out of timeouts now. Three receivers left, Worthy, Rice, and Kelce. Thornton, single man right. Walker is the running back to the right of Mahomes. Here's the snap. Mahomes is back. Mahomes is looking. He throws over the middle, caught by Worthy to the Colts 40 to the 35. Breaks an ankle tackle 30. Running outside left to the 25. Takes a shot, and he's down at about the 23-yard line. And that will be the final play of regulation. It's a 31-yard catch and run. It'll add to the stats for Xavier Worthy, but it'll send us to overtime in a 27-27 game.
1: Not really sure I understand all that, quite honestly. Running the ball, using your timeouts, and then throwing a short pass. I mean, why not take a shot? But now we go to overtime, and all the fans have to decide, do we stay out later and get less sleep for work?
0: Let's talk about the rules here in overtime. It'll be 1 10-minute period. Both teams will get a chance to possess the ball, of course, unless we see a safety. Two timeouts per team. Fourth quarter timing rules. All reviews come from upstairs. Mahomes will come out for Kansas City for the toss. Cam Bynum will come out for Indianapolis.
15: Captains, we will now begin 1 10-minute overtime period. Both teams will have the opportunity to possess the ball. Unless the team first in possession keeps the ball for the entire 10 minutes or there's a safety. Fourth quarter timing rules apply. Each team's allowed two timeouts. And all replays will be from the booth. NFL coin, the arrowhead is heads. The NFL shield is tails. What is your call?
17: Tails.
15: Called tails? It is tails. Would you like the ball? You like the ball? You like to play defense? Like to play defense? They like to play defense. You get the ball, which way you want to go? Indianapolis won the toss. They will play defense. Kansas City will attack this goal. Best of luck, captains.
0: So Patrick Mahomes and the Chiefs will have the ball first in overtime when we return. We're tied at 27. Back with overtime in a moment. You're listening to Sunday Night Football on Westwood One.
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0: Well, this is the second straight year these two teams have gone to overtime. Last year, a Harrison Butker field goal won it for Kansas City. It would be the last game the Chiefs would win a year ago. It also started this losing streak for Indianapolis. Here tonight, 27-27. Colts will kick it away from left to right. Smith and Johnson back deep, end-over-end kickoff. Smith has it at the 2. Straight ahead 5 to the 10. Angling left 15 to the 20. He's got a lane, 25. Ankle tackle at the 30. Got just enough to trip him up. Across the 30-yard line at the 32, Jonathan Owens with that special team stop. And here comes Patrick Mahomes and Kansas City. Now again, each team will get to possess the football unless there is a safety or a defensive touchdown. And one of the big reasons that rule is in place is after that game between the Chiefs and the Bills where Josh Allen never got it.
1: Yeah, they kept showing a shot of Josh Allen on the sideline not doing anything and said, we can't have this.
0: Shotgun snap to Mahomes, handoff Walker up the middle, hit it, spun backwards. They'll give Walker forward progress out to about the 33. Arden Key made that tackle. Just spun Walker backward. It'll be a gain of one.
1: One of the few times that he got spun around backwards and didn't fall forward.
0: Grover Stewart finished him off. Second down and 9. Two receivers out to the right, single man left. Mahomes under center, ball at the Kansas City 33. Here's the snap. Mahomes back, looking right, looks middle, steps up, nowhere to go, wrapped up and sacked. Down he goes at the 30-yard line. Jerry Tillery was the first man in. DeForest Buckner was there as well. And now the Chiefs have a third and long. It'll be third and 12.
1: Kept him contained extremely well. Mahomes does a lot of damage when he gets outside the pocket. Great rush on the outside and push up the middle. Perfect pass rush.
0: Chiefs need the 42 for a first down. This is third down and 12. They have not been overly successful on third down in the ball game tonight. Just 3 of 10. Trips right, single man left. Mahomes stands back in the shotgun, takes the snap. He's back to throw. Mahomes looking, throws deep down the field. Got a man, that's Thornton, makes the catch. A leaping grab down at the Indianapolis 40-yard line. It's a first down. A gain of 30 on the throw down the field to Tyquan Thornton.
1: The safety for the Colts, Hunter Wohler, has got to get over there quicker. He got there too late. I know it was more of a corner route, but he has got to get there sooner than that.
0: Well, Wohler put a hit on Thornton, but he hung on. First and 10 now from the Indianapolis 40. Two receivers left. Mahomes in the gun, takes the snap, fakes the handoff. Quick throw, right side, dropped by Kelsey, and he had room to run. That one got on him in a hurry. It'll be second down and 10.
1: Yeah, stuck his one hand out there, his left hand out there, and tried to pull it in. With a one-handed grab, couldn't do it. Yeah, what a nice throw on that last play by Mahomes. Whoa, we're getting there just a step late.
0: Second down and 10. Two receivers left and right. Mahomes in the shotgun gets the snap. Back to pass. Looking, throws short right. Caught by Kelsey. Outside the numbers. Turns back in. Dives forward. Has the first down. Inside the 30-yard line. Travis Kelsey looking like vintage Travis Kelsey. It's a gain of 11. Bryce Betcher had a shot and missed the tackle.
1: Boy, he's like Travis found the fountain of youth.
0: He's got 9 catches for 101 yards in the game tonight.
1: Marriage agrees with him.
0: First down and 10. Ball on the far side, right hash. Mahomes under center. He'll hand it off to Walker. Running left, has a lane. 25, lowers his shoulder. Down he goes to the 23, maybe the 22. 7-yard pickup for Kenneth Walker. Rapidly approaching a second consecutive 100-yard gain. It'll be second down and 3 after that gain of 7. He's got 19 carries for 96 yards.
1: And remember, no matter what, the Colts will get the ball, whether it's a field goal or a touchdown, if Kansas City scores. So Kansas City would like to burn clock.
0: Mahomes fumbled the snap. Now flags fly. And it's going to be a false start against Kansas City.
15: False start. Offense. Number 77. 5-yard penalty. Still second down.
0: No, they'll call it on Jalen Moore, but a couple of guys moved.
1: Yeah. Yeah, he just is the one that got signaled out.
0: Seemed like everybody was waiting for the snap.
1: Yeah.
0: Creed Humphrey didn't deliver it.
1: Yeah, everybody moved. Except for Creed Humphrey, who was supposed to snap the ball.
0: Which I always like when they do the everybody but the center.
1: Yeah.
0: Well, center's the guy that screwed up.
1: That's exactly right.
0: So move it back to the 27-yard line. It'll be second down and 8. Trips right, single man left. 6:49 to go in OT. Mahomes gets the snap. He's back, looks right, looks left. He's going to tuck it down and run. He's got room to the 20, down to the 15. Ankle tackle brings him down with a first down. Waller made the stop. Mahomes looked to his left. There was nobody home, and he picks up 12.
1: Well, he looked right for a quick throw, looked left for a slant, and then saw, you know what, I got a lot of room to run. I'm going to take it. That's why you got to keep contained.
0: They move it forward another yard down to the 14-yard line. First down and 10. Clock moving. 6 minutes, 15 seconds to go in overtime. 27-27 game. Three receivers bunched to the right. Single man left. Walker is the running back. Mahomes gets the snap. He's back. He'll hand it off. Walker jump cut out to his right between the hash marks. Looking for room. Finds a yard to the 13. And that'll bring up a second down and 9.
1: I mean, the Colts obviously would love to get a turnover here, an interception or force a fumble, but by any mean necessary, they have to hold Kansas City to a field goal attempt.
0: Art Key just went jogging off of the Colts, and his right arm is dangling down by his side. Key has been disruptive in these first 2 games. They certainly don't want to lose him. Second down 9 from the 13. 2 receivers right, single man left. Worthy starts in motion to the left, now back out to the right. Mahomes is under center. Walker is the back. Here's the snap. Mahomes back to pass. Sets his feet. Steps up in the pocket. Mahomes looking and throws it into the ground. Incomplete. Arm may have been hit. Pass was in the area of Kelsey, who was inside the 5 between the hash marks. And now it's a 3rd down and 9.
1: Yeah, he looked to just run up the middle, and that got closed off pretty quickly. So, like he just grounded it.
0: Caden Curry, the 6th rounder out of Ohio State, is in there for Arden Key right now. 3rd down and 9.
1: Yeah, he just dumped that ball. Smart move.
0: Trips right, single man left. They need the 4 for a first down. Worthy in motion to the left, now back to the right. Shotgun snap to Mahomes. Back to pass against the 4-man rush. Throwing right side corner of the end zone. Incomplete. Trying to find Kenneth Walker. Carlisle was in coverage. Fans want a flag. They're not going to get it. And on 4th down, here comes Harrison Butker for the field goal try.
1: Boy, they are using Walker any way they can. That's his 9th target.
0: Boy, there was a little grab there, but the flag did not come out. So here is Harrison Butker trying to give the Chiefs a lead. It'll be a 31-yard attempt. It'll come from the middle of the field. Butker has been good from 46 and 28. He missed from 51. Snap, spot, Butker's kick is up, and it is right down the middle and good. So the Chiefs take the overtime lead with 5:09 to go in the extra period. It's Kansas City 30, Indianapolis 27. 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
0: That made the tackle. So here comes Indianapolis now, needing a field goal to tie, a touchdown to win it.
2: 5 minutes to go. Still obviously use all their arsenal, passes, long passes, short passes, mostly short passes, and running the ball with Jonathan Taylor.
0: Daniel Jones trying to exercise the primetime demons. 1-15 in his career in primetime. Two receivers stacked right, single man left. First and 10 Colts at their own 35. Jones under center. Warren is on the left end of the line. Downs in motion from right to left. Here's the snap. Jones back on a play fake. Sets his feet. Going to take a shot. Deep down the field. Got a man. It's caught by Treadwell. Inside the 20. Down to the 15. He lost the ball. There's a scramble for it. If Kansas City has it, the game is over. No signal yet. The officials are taking a look. The Chiefs are celebrating. There has been no official signal. Treadwell caught the pass. As he was going down, he lost the ball.
2: He definitely fumbled it, but was he down when he was first? He was touched there and went down.
0: Here's Craig Rolstad.
3: The ruling on the field is that the ball was completed, fumbled, and recovered by Kansas City. The previous play is under review.
0: As of right now, the ball game is over and Kansas City has won, but they will take a look at this.
2: Well, Jarius Sneed definitely touched him in the shoulder, but he didn't have control of the ball, but is still on the shoulder. Then he had control of the ball. So that's very interesting. Jarius Sneed had him on the shoulder, but no control of the ball. The ball was kind of in the air.
0: Yeah. He went down to a knee.
2: Now does he still have his hand on his body? Oh.
0: He went down to a knee. He got back up. Then the ball was punched out by Noel Williams, who eventually recovered it.
2: Yeah, the end of it definitely, if they don't call him down, it was definitely a fumble. It's just a matter of if they're going to call him down or not.
0: Yeah, it was actually Legarius Sneed that recovered the ball.
2: So he was hit on the shoulder, but didn't have possession, then got possession. Was Sneed's hand still on him?
0: Yeah, that's the only
2: when
0: thing,
2: he went
0: Mike.
2: Down. That's all we're looking at.
0: Will they say he had gained control with Sneed's hand still on him, and thus the contact forced him to the ground?
2: So we're watching now. We see it looks like his left hand hits him in the hip when he has control of the ball.
0: Remember, the call on the field is fumble, so they have to have conclusive evidence to overturn that call.
2: To me, when he had control, it looked like Sneed's hand did hit him in the hip, but I don't know if it's going to be too close to call or not.
0: Man, this is so close. If the call stands, Kansas City will win the game. If they overturn it, the Colts are going to have the ball around the Kansas City 15-yard line. So again, Treadwell caught it. He was juggling it. Sneed made contact with him. Treadwell went to the ground, got back up, then got the ball punched out. Noel Williams punched it out. Legarius Sneed recovered it. The question is, did Treadwell have possession of the ball and then was touched down before the fumble? There is no doubt it's a fumble.
2: No doubt. Noel Williams did a great job punching the ball out.
0: Yeah, the only question is, was he touched down?
2: So was Legarius Sneed's hand on the hip of Treadwell when Treadwell had control? And we're watching it. Boy, I mean, when they freeze frame it, it looks like he has control and Sneed's left hand is on the hip of Treadwell.
0: They're taking a long look at this, and you can understand why. The headset has come off. Here's the call from Craig Rolstad.
3: After review, after the receiver possessed the ball, he was touched, so he's down by contact at the 17-yard line. It'll be 1st and 10 for Indianapolis there.
0: Wow.
2: I actually think that's the right call, Ryan.

0: I do think Snead's hand was on his hip, and then his knee went down.
1: So it's a 48-yard pass completion. They'll mark it at the 17, and the Colts keep the football. Down by three in overtime. Two receivers stacked left, single man right. Jones under center. Taylor is the running back from the Kansas City 17. Downs in motion from right to left. Here's the snap. Hand off Taylor, running right toward the numbers. Nowhere to go. Wrapped up and dropped by Tranquil. Loss of a yard on the play. It'll bring up second down and 11.
0: Excellent read of a player getting up slow. Really nice fill by Tranquil on that.
1: Move it back to the 18-yard line. It'll be second down and 11.
0: Well, I'm thinking a couple of plays ahead of the decision the Colts may have to make.
1: Chiefs 30, Colts 27. Slot left, single man right. Pistol formation with Taylor, the running back. Play clock shows three. Taylor moves up to Jones right. Play clock at one. Here's the snap. Hand off Taylor, running left, trying to get away. Can't do it. Bolton rides him down for a loss on the play again. Back to the 19. It'll be third and 12.
0: Yeah, I didn't like that play call there. I thought that should have been a quick pass, a short pass, to try and get a few more yards to make third down a little more manageable. Third and 12 is not a good play in the Colts playbook.
1: Officially a loss of two, so it'll be third down and 13. Jones in the shotgun, Taylor to his right, two receivers either side. Jones wants the shotgun snap. Lifts his right leg twice. He's got it. Back to pass. Jones looking. Moving left. He's going to tuck it and run. Jones far sideline 15. Banged out of bounds. Jaden Hicks put a hit on him. Boy, he knocked him a mile out of bounds. The hit was legal. It is fourth down. The ball is at the 15. And Shane Steichen is leaving his offense out there at least for the moment.
0: So he's either leaving it out to go for it on fourth down, try to get the Chiefs to jump offside and make it a more manageable fourth down, because it's a chip shot field goal either way.
1: Yeah, it's fourth and eight. I think Steichen's going to call timeout.
0: Yeah,
1: he will. I'd be really surprised if the Colts go on fourth and eight.
0: I would as well. That's why I didn't like that second down play. We saw what they would do with second down and five or six, third down and two or three. Make that more manageable in case you get to a fourth down and three or less. Then you would probably go for it.
1: So Steichen takes time out. Offensive linemen stay on the field. Everybody else is over there gathered around their head coach. The ball is at the 15-yard line. It's on the left hash. It'd be a 33-yard field goal from here to tie the game. The Colts need to get to the 7 for a first down. This would be a gutsy call to go for it on 4th and 8.
0: Yeah.
1: And the offense is coming back out.
0: Well, let me tell you, the defense, what was told in that timeout is hold your water. Do not jump off sides.
1: Jones will line up in the shotgun. Taylor over on his right side. Two receivers left, two to the right. Jones in the gun, play clock shows eight. Jones looking to his left. I think Steichen's saying we're not going to snap it.
0: Not going to snap it.
1: Play clock down to two, it's down to one, and it hits zero.
0: They didn't even try a hard count. I thought they would at least try it.
2: Delay game. Offense, number 17. It's a 5-yard penalty. Fourth down.
1: That's the interesting part to me, Mike. You take a timeout,
0: yeah. What?
1: But then they literally just lined
0: just,
1: up. There was no hard
0: there.
1: Count.
0: Nothing.
1: There was nothing.
0: I don't know why you don't try, because even if it cost you 5 yards, you were going to take the 5-yard penalty on the delay game anyway. Why wouldn't you try and hard count? I doubt you would have got it, but you never know.
1: 38-yard field goal to tie the game for the one-time Chief, Spencer Schrader. It'll come from the left hash. Snap, spot, kick is on the way. It is good, and we are tied again at 30. 3:11 to go in overtime. Colts and Chiefs knotted up yet again. 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
1: 30-30 with 3:11 to go in overtime. Each team with a field goal here in the extra session. And now Kansas City will get the ball back. And now we're in next score wins territory.
0: 3:11 and the Chiefs has 2 timeouts. That's like a week and a half for Pat Mahomes.
1: It really is. It's such a scary position to be in.
0: Yes, it is.
1: You know that's why Steichen wanted to go for it, because he didn't want to give the ball back to Mahomes.
0: Did not like that series, though. Once they had a huge play, got the ball down there, just didn't like that series.
1: Back-to-back runs. They went for negative yardage. And then Jones with the scramble. He took a shot, too, over there on the sideline from Jaden Hicks.
0: Listen, he had some green grass, but that closed off quickly.
1: And it was a legal hit. We looked at the replay up here just to make sure. He was definitely in bounds when Hicks laid that shot on him. Yep. And it was a clean hit, but it knocked Jones, I mean, almost over by the front row. So Schrader will kick it away now. Rashard Smith and Emmett Johnson back to return. Chiefs trying to get to 2-0. Colts looking to even their record at 1-1 and snap this 8-game losing streak that dates back to last year. Here's the kickoff from Schrader. High, end over end. Smith comes up. He's got it at the 8. Across the 15. Right side numbers 20. Bends left across the 30. And he's out to about the 32-yard line. And that's where Mahomes and the Chiefs will start with 3:06 to go. Kansas City has both of its overtime timeouts. Mahomes tonight in the game, 31 of 46, 360 yards, 3 touchdowns. Travis Kelce, 9 catches, 101 yards, and a TD. Kenneth Walker, 20 carries, 97 yards. He also has 5 catches for 39. And now the T is still on the
0: field. Forgot to get the T.
1: So they'll get that taken care of. Chiefs will line up with 3 backs in the backfield. Kelce is to the right of Mahomes. Gray is to his left. Walker is behind Mahomes. The snap, the handoff to Walker. Big hole up the middle. He's across the 35. Gets out of an ankle tackle. 40. And he's out to the 41 for a gain of 9. Missed tackle by Jalen Carlisle, the third-year man out of Missouri. Walker goes over 100 yards rushing. Second down and 1.
0: Yeah, and there's no rush still with Kansas City. Just 2:45 to go. Still have 2 timeouts.
1: First back-to-back 100-yard rushing games for Kenneth Walker since the last 3 weeks of the 2022 campaign. Mahomes under center on second and 1. 2 receivers left, 1 right. Worthy sprints in motion from left to right. Here's the snap. Mahomes will hand it off. Walker avoids some traffic, cuts back to his left, picks up the first down, diving across the 45. That play was supposed to go to the right, Mike. Wow. There was nothing there. Walker jumped back to his left, picked up 4, and moves the sticks.
0: Yeah, you're just in over pursuit. You got to have a backside. You've got to play your backside responsibility and understand there may be a cutback.
1: And the Chiefs are going to let this tick down to the 2-minute warning here in overtime. We will take a quick break. 30-30 is the score. You're listening to Sunday Night Football on Westwood One.
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1: 2 minutes to go in overtime in Kansas City. Chiefs 30, Colts 30. Next score wins the game. Chiefs have the ball at their own 45-yard line, first down and 10. They have both of their timeouts. By picking up that first down, it basically ensures the Colts are not going to get the ball back.
0: Right.
1: So either Kansas City is going to win, we're going to have a tie, or if the Colts can pick up a defensive touchdown, it seems like that would be their best path to victory at this point.
0: I was surprised the big play in that overtime was by the Colts on the deep ball. They had been going short or stuff. We've seen Kansas City do that a few times tonight, but not the Colts.
1: First down and 10, Chiefs at their own 45-yard line. Three receivers go to the right, including Kelce. Single man to the left. Mahomes is in the shotgun. Walker to his right. Now Kelce goes in motion to the left. Heads back out to the right. Mahomes waits. He's got the snap. He'll give it to Walker. Crease off the left side. Spins out of attack. When he's out to midfield, it'll be a gain of 5 for Kenneth Walker. Adding to his rushing total, 23 carries, 115 yards for Walker tonight. It'll be second down and 5. Clock moving, 1:44 to go in overtime.
0: Chiefs right up on the ball.
1: Two receivers left and right. Mahomes in the gun, gets the snap. Back to pass. Mahomes looking over the middle. Now looks to his right. He's going to roll to his right. Looking down the field. Stops his feet. Cuts back. Tucks the football. And dives ahead down to the 46-yard line. Now the Colts, I think, are going to take a timeout. Mahomes is a yard short of the first down. The timeout was taken by Indianapolis. That is their final timeout of overtime. Mahomes picked up 4 on the scramble. It'll be third down and a yard.
0: Again, Harrison Butker's long is 62 yards. That's 2 yards away. The Chiefs are 2 yards away from basically the 44-yard line, which would make it a 62-yarder.
1: Butker's long last year, in case you're curious, was 59 yards. That came in L.A. against the Chargers. Third down and a yard for KC. You imagine if they don't get this?
0: Oh, my gosh.
1: Two receivers left, one right. Worthy starts in motion to the right, now back out to the left. Walker is the running back. Worthy sprints to the right. Mahomes back on a play fake, rolling left, dumps it short. Walker wide open, makes the catch, down to the 40, 35 to the 30. Walker cuts back, 25, and he is tripped up. Kenneth Walker with a catch and run at 22, and the Chiefs are in field goal range now.
0: Well, now they're going to just let the clock burn down, run a play, let it burn down, and kick a game-winning field goal. Colts can't stop the clock anymore. Kenneth Walker, his 2 weeks, first 2 weeks as a Chief, have been incredible.
1: Inside a minute to go in overtime. The ball is at the Indianapolis 24-yard line. Mahomes is walking over to the sideline. Andy Reid's going to let this clock run all the way down. And then he is going to take a timeout. He is standing right next to the official. And with the play clock at 1, the game clock at 42, Reed will spend his first timeout. Well, Mahomes rolled left. Walker was wide open. He just lobbed it out to him. And Kenneth Walker, 6 catches, 61 yards to go along with 23 carries for a buck 15.
0: What an impact. Again, we talk about the biggest acquisition in the offseason. It was miles away, Myles Garrett, right? But then he had surgeries on IR. It's production-wise, it's been Kenneth Walker. And what's going on now is Dave Taub is talking to Harrison Butker and saying, where do you want the ball? And they're telling Andy Reid, and they're telling Pat Mahomes. And that's exactly where they'll put the ball on this play and let the clock run down.
1: Chiefs are bringing in the heavy formation again with an extra offensive lineman along with Kyrus Tonga, who already has a carry in this game. Tonga's going to line up on the right end of the line. Pistol formation. Walker is the running back. Tonga goes in motion to the left. Here's the snap. Handoff. Walker angles left. Jumps out of an ankle tackle. Covers up the football. And he surges forward down to the 22. 2 yard gain. Wally on the stop. It'll bring up second and 8. The clock down inside 30 seconds now. And again, Mahomes is walking over to the sideline, so Andy Reid will probably just let this run all the way down, and then it's going to be Harrison Butker time.
0: Yep, obviously they wanted it on the left hash for him. They'll let it run down and make this be the last play of the game.
1: Down to 15 seconds to go. Harrison Butker, by the way, coming into tonight, had never missed a field goal against Indianapolis, 7-for-7 in his career. He did miss earlier tonight from 51, so he's now 10-for-11. In his career. With 1 second left, Andy Reid takes timeout, and the veteran Butker will try to win it for KC.
0: And there'll be no attempt to freeze the kicker because the Colts are out of timeouts.
1: Matt Ariza, the punter, who also serves as the holder, standing right around the 30-yard line, making sure that the turf is exactly how he wants it. Harrison Butker now walks up to take a look. It'll be a 40-yard attempt. It'll come from the left hash.
0: So we get a tie or a Chiefs win. Those are our two options.
1: James Winchester to snap. Butker steps it off. The veteran looks down at the ground, now looks up at the goalpost, takes a deep breath. says he's ready. Snap, spot, kick is on the way. It is good, and the Kansas City Chiefs win. Harrison Butker with a 40-yarder to walk it off. Chiefs 33, Colts 30. Kansas City goes to 2-0. The Colts fall to 0-2. The losing streak continues for Indianapolis. What a game here tonight, and Harrison Butker ends it with his second field goal of overtime, his fourth of the game. Chiefs win it 33-30.
0: And this was a game that either team could have won, right? They had definite chances to win this game. Colts certainly played a lot better than they played last week, but as I said, there's no moral victories, but they certainly looked better than they did against Baltimore last week.
1: Yeah, all respect to the Indianapolis Colts. They seem to have an answer all night long, but ran out of time in overtime as Patrick Mahomes did what he does. Another game-winning drive for Patrick Mahomes. It's the 25th of his career, and the Kansas City Chiefs are off to a 2-0 start after an overtime victory, the second straight year. They have beaten the Indianapolis Colts in overtime. Last year it was 23-20. Tonight it is 33-30. And the Chiefs go to 2-0. For Indianapolis, the frustrations continue. 9 consecutive losses dating back to last year. And there was no doubt, by the way, on the Butker kick. It was right down the middle.
0: Yep, they played that perfectly. That drive ended perfectly, using timeouts, getting enough yards. Using Kenneth Walker the way they use him, he has been incredible in his first 2 weeks.
1: Now, Walker, amazing. Patrick Mahomes, who was good last week in week one, he looked like vintage Patrick Mahomes tonight. He threw for 382 yards, 3 touchdowns, no picks. He also had a couple of big scrambles tonight for Kansas City. As the Chiefs get the win in this sellout crowd, a better than 72,000 will head home happy as their Chiefs remain undefeated after the frustrating season a year ago where they finished 6-11. First time they had been out of the playoffs since 2014. First time with a losing record since 2012, the year before Andy Reid got here. But they get Patrick Mahomes back healthy to start the season. They have an easy win in week one, 31-10 over Denver. And tonight, they win in overtime on the final play of the game, 33-30.
0: You know, we have certainly seen Patrick Mahomes have great games like this, but what an addition to have a great running game as well, of how much more that helps this offense.
1: Yeah, I mean, you just think about how much more dangerous that makes Kansas City. Kenneth Walker has been carrying the load, 24 carries for a 117. In the ball game tonight, he also had 6 catches for 61 yards.
0: 30 touches.
1: Wow.
0: 30 touches in 78 offensive plays. He had 30 of the touches.
1: Let's go down to the field where the man who did it all tonight, Kyrus Tonga, joins us from downstairs. That had to be one of the great moments of your life to take a handoff and pick up a first down. Kyrus, tell me about it.
5: No, amazing. I'm blessed to have the trust in the coaches and the players and just to be able to go up when my numbers call. So grateful for the opportunity, and it most definitely was a fun memory for me.
0: What was the talk on the sideline going into overtime?
5: Just stay poised. We know we was in a dogfight going into half, so we knew that it was going to be 30 minutes plus. Proud of the guys, how they came, they stayed together. No one got rowdy on each other and came out the win. So that was the most important thing.
0: Talk about Steve Spagnuolo, your defensive coordinator, on playing in his type of defense.
5: Man, he's a scientist, a mad scientist, and it's definitely a lot to learn. But it's fun to do. It confuses a lot of offense, but we enjoy it, man. And Spags be calling his thing, so it's good.
1: Hey, Kyrus, you've been on a lot of different rosters. You were on a Super Bowl roster last year with New England. Tell me about coming here to Kansas City. Obviously, wasn't what they wanted a year ago, but being in this locker room with all these guys, what's it been like early on?
5: Blessed, man. I'm so grateful to be here and to be able to put on the Chiefs uniform and go out to perform. And I'm grateful and so excited for this season.
1: Kyrus, certainly appreciate the visit. Thanks very much. Great job tonight.
5: Yes, sir. Thank you.
1: Kyrus Tonga, the Chiefs defensive tackle, who also served as a fullback,
0: yes,
1: picked up
0: did.
1: A first down on a carry. in the ball game tonight. By the way, on the one of the touchdown passes, I think it might have been the touchdown pass to Jalen Royals. He was actually out in the flat. I thought he might get a touchdown catch.
0: That would have, again, he could have retired after that.
1: Final score in overtime tonight. The Chiefs beat the Colts 33-30. 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
0: Welcome to the Sunday Night Football on Westwood One post-game show, sponsored by Paramount Pictures' new movie, Heart of the Beast. Triumphant story of survival and the bond between man and dog, starring Brad Pitt. Get tickets now, only in theaters September 25th. Well, the Chiefs and the Colts, who went to overtime at Arrowhead last year, getting together tonight at Arrowhead once again, in entirely different paths. Kansas City coming off a masterful performance on Monday Night Football in their opener against Denver. Meanwhile, for the Indianapolis Colts, they had about 506 total yards of offense in Week 1 and got embarrassed at home by the Baltimore Ravens. How would this one go? Decidedly differently. Indianapolis' first drive of the game was right off the script from Shane Steichen, and it was an 11-play, 65-yard march that ended with a Tyler Warren 1-yard touchdown catch from Daniel Jones and an early lead for the Colts by a 7-0 score.
19: Harrison Butker on the next possession for Kansas City got the Chiefs on the board with a 46-yard field goal, but things changed on the ensuing possession for Indianapolis. That's because Christian Fulton made a tremendous interception of Daniel Jones to give the Chiefs a short field. It took them only two plays from there to get in.
1: Twin receivers left and right on second down and 7. Mahomes in the gun, takes the snap. He's back to pass. Looking right, fires right. That's caught. Kelce turns it up. Diving into the end zone. Touchdown, Kansas City. Travis Kelce made the catch, turned it up, went diving into the near right pylon. And just like that, the Chiefs have taken the lead. 4:34 to go first quarter. It's 9-7 Kansas City.
19: Beginning of a huge night for Travis Kelce, and yes, Taylor Swift was shown up in the second level, looking out the window, pointing to a wedding ring and saying, "That's my husband." Extra point from Butker was good. It was a 10-7 ball game with Kansas City on top. Colts hit a couple of field goals in the second period, one from 42, one from 49 for Spencer Schrader to take the lead by a 13-10 score. But Kansas City put together an extended drive that began just about 10 minutes left to go till halftime, and it was the beginning of a theme for the Chiefs for the rest of the ball game. Extended drives of more than 10 plays that took 7 minutes or more. This one was a 12-play, 70-yard march in 7 minutes and 19 seconds, and it ended from a yard out.
1: Mahomes motions out to his left. Kelce in motion from that side. Sprints all the way to the right. Mahomes gets the snap, rolls right, throws right. Wide open in the end zone. Caught by Worthy for a Kansas City touchdown. Nobody around Xavier Worthy. He's got his first touchdown catch of the year. And the Chiefs have retaken the lead. 16-13, 2:25 to go in the first half.
19: Extra point was good, but we weren't done with our scoring for the first half because Indianapolis turned on a drive of their own. This went a lot quicker, less than a minute and a half in time, and 6 plays to cover the 72 yards. They put it in the hands of the bread truck to close it out.
1: First down and 10, 1:04 to go first half. Downs in motion from left to right. 2 receivers stacked to the left side of the formation. Now Downs sprints back out to the left. Jones takes the under center snap. Hand off Taylor. Running right. Finds a crease. 20-15. 10 to the 5. Into the end zone. Jonathan Taylor gallops in. It's a Colts touchdown. And with 59 seconds to go in the second quarter, Indianapolis is back in front. 19-17 Colts.
19: It was a 20-17 game at halftime. The Chiefs came out with the opening drive of the third quarter, and Patrick Mahomes, who was masterful for most of the night, put together perhaps his most masterful drive of the game. It was a 14-play march. There was a huge, perfect 45-yard pass to Tyquan Thornton that got them down to the one-yard line. When 3 tries to get in from the 1 to Kenneth Walker III didn't work, they decided to go for it on fourth down and go back to the air.
1: Tonga remains in as the fullback. Mahomes under center. Mahomes takes the snap. He's back on a play fake. Rolling right. Looking to the end zone. Throws back in the end zone. Caught by Jalen Royals. That's a touchdown. It's the first NFL touchdown for Jalen Royals. And it gives the Chiefs the lead. 23-20 with 8:01 to go in the third quarter.
19: Now, early in the fourth quarter, at the end of a 13-play, 81-yard march that took 6.5 minutes off the clock, Harrison Butker hit a short field goal, and the Chiefs had grown the lead from 4 to 7 points. But the Colts weren't done. They then answered back, putting together an extended drive of their own. 13 plays, 64 yards. It took more than 8.5 minutes off the clock. And it also featured the Colts making plays when they needed to make plays. Mike Golick pointed it out. If they needed 3, they got 4. If they needed something on a third down, they got just enough to keep the sticks moving. Once again, it was their running back who ended up getting them the equalizer.
1: Downs in motion from the left. Jones takes the under center snap. Hand off Taylor, running left, looking for a lane. Finds it. He's into the end zone. Touchdown, Jonathan Taylor. And the Colts are within 1. The second touchdown run of the night for Taylor, a 5-yard scamper. And with 5:37 to go, it's 27-26 KC, and Schrader can tie the game.
19: And he did tie the game with the extra point. Now, lots of time left. Each team had a possession before regulation ran out, but neither could get within field goal range, and we went to the extra period. Chiefs put together yet another extended drive on their first possession of overtime. Harrison Butker hitting a 31-yard field goal at the 5:09 mark of overtime to put them up by a score of 30-27. Indy wanted to answer back, and they wanted to do it in a big way. As it turned out, it was one of the wildest moments that we saw all night, and it happened in overtime.
1: Two receivers stacked right, single man left, first and 10 Colts at their own 35. Jones under center, Warren is on the left end of the line. Downs in motion from right to left. Here's the snap. Jones back on a play fake, sets his feet. Gonna take a shot, deep down the field, got a man! It's caught by Treadwell! Inside the 20, down to the 15, he lost the ball! There's a scramble for it! If Kansas City has it, the game is over! No signal yet! The officials are taking a look. The Chiefs are celebrating. There has been no official signal. Treadwell caught the pass. As he was going down, he lost the ball.
0: He definitely fumbled it, but was he down when he was first? Well, he was touched there and went down.
1: Here's Craig Rolstad.
2: The ruling on the field said the ball was completed, fumbled, and recovered by Kansas City.
1: As of right now, the ball game is over and Kansas City has won, but they will take a look at this.
19: And it was a long, long look because it could not have been closer. L'Jarius Sneed had a hand on Treadwell as he got possession of the ball, or did he? Looking at it from every different angle that they had, they determined that indeed he was touched down before he got back up and fumbled the football. So Indianapolis kept the possession and had a great opportunity to win the game right there. But Kansas City's defense stiffened, and the Colts had to settle for a Schrader field goal from 38 yards out that came with 3:11 left to go in overtime and tied the game at 30. That's a world of time for Patrick Mahomes, who, by the way, came into tonight 7-0 in his career in regular season overtime games. He put together another drive. This one marching a lot on the back and on the shoulders of his running back, Kenneth Walker III, on the ground and through the air. He's been the most productive player in the NFL perhaps so far this year, and he was a big part of the drive that got Kansas City close enough to take a shot at winning this game. They whittled the clock down to 1 second before taking the timeout and set us up for the Wrangler highlight of the game.
1: Butker steps it off. The veteran looks down at the ground, now looks up at the goalpost, takes a deep breath, says he's ready, snap, spot, kick is on the way, it is good, and the Kansas City Chiefs win. Harrison Butker with a 40-yarder to walk it off. Chiefs 33, Colts 30. Kansas City goes to 2-0, the Colts fall to 0-2, the losing streak continues for Indianapolis.
19: That is the highlight of the game, sponsored by Wrangler, introducing Wrangler Tough Light Jeans, the cowboy cuts you know and love. Now up to 20% lighter. Shop now. Show now, I should say, at Wrangler.com. What a game. What a night. And the smallest of margins separating two teams that right now are looking at two different directions to begin their season, with the Chiefs at 2-0 and the Colts at 0-2. We come back. We're going to head back to the field for some final thoughts. This is Westwood One's coverage of the National Football.
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19: Welcome back to our Westwood One studios. I'm Scott Graham. You're listening to the Sunday Night Football postgame show. Our final tonight in overtime, Kansas City 33, Indianapolis 30. For more on tonight's matchup, let's head back out to Arrowhead Stadium, rejoin the guys who called it, Ryan Radke and Mike Golick. Guys?
1: Well, Scott, tonight's game, just another example that nobody knows anything when it comes to the NFL. Here are the Chiefs, looked great last week at home, taking on a Colts team that looked really bad last week at home. You're thinking probably another easy win for Kansas City. And yet we go right down to the final play in overtime before the Chiefs come out with a win. Look, Kansas City, they've done it time and time again in this era on this field. And I know you say it all the time, no moral victories. But a hat tip to the Colts, who just, they had an answer every single time. It just seemed like they ran out of time at the end of the game.
0: Yeah, this was one of those where they were dominating the early part of the game with plays and total yardage and time of possession. Then that swung over to Kansas City, and then obviously because it went to overtime, it kind of evened out. I'm just really amazed at the attack of the Chiefs. We know Mahomes, we know Kelce, but the addition of Kenneth Walker has been absolutely incredible now for 2 weeks in a row, even though the Colts did take them to overtime. But this is a very, very dangerous team.
1: 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The Chiefs rack up 523 yards of total offense tonight. Patrick Mahomes, 32 of 47, 382 yards, three touchdowns. Travis Kelce with a turn back the clock type of game. 9 catches, 101 yards, and a TD. Kenneth Walker, 24 carries, 117 yards. That to go along with 6 catches for 61 yards. For the Colts, they finished with 329 yards of total offense. Daniel Jones, 22 of 31, 210 yards, a touchdown, and an interception. Jones now falls to 1-16 in primetime in his career. Jonathan Taylor, 24 carries, 92 yards, couple of touchdowns. 18th time in his career he's had multiple touchdown runs in a game. Second straight week that he has done it to start this season. Josh Downs, 7 catches for 72 yards. Again, Alec Pierce started the game tonight, left early with a heel injury. Haven't heard an update yet. Did not look good. No. You hope the Colts are going to get him back, but that could be a tough situation for them. Let's go back to overtime, Mike. I know you talked about it at the time. After the big play and after the lengthy review, Colts have it at the 17-yard line. Run to Taylor, lost a yard. Run to Taylor, negative play again. Then Daniel Jones scrambles. Shane Steichen probably going to be second guess there after hitting the big play. Should they have been more aggressive?
0: Yeah, they should have. The first run I get, first and 10 run, I understand. That second down run, I did not understand. I thought that's where you, again, you don't have to go for the end zone, but try and get 5, 6, 7 yards. Make it third and again, as I said all night, make it third and 3 or third and 4 or 5. Put it in that area. But they didn't. And then the scramble from Jones, he has to be able to recognize how much am I going to be able to get and understand the speed of a defense. The last two plays I didn't really like. The first one, again, the run, fine. But the other two I did not think went well.
1: Colts 0-2, 9 straight losses. They will host Houston next week, a Texans team that has not won yet. Yeah. You know it's never fun to play that defense. Then they got to go to London to play Washington. Jaden Daniels hurt today. Probably going to be Marcus Mariota at quarterback before they travel to Pittsburgh. 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
0: Well, I'll go right to the last drive, right? In overtime, it's tied, and there's 3:11 left. We said it's like a day and a half for Pat Mahomes and the offense. They had both their timeouts. They go seven plays, 46 yards, and I thought it was interesting. Andy Reid took it down to 1 second. Normally, you go down to like 3 or 4 seconds because a field goal is going to take that long. He took it down to 1 second, and Butker kicks a 40-yard field goal for the win. So, in, again, a game where Colts had big drives, Chiefs had big drives, obviously it comes down to one big drive in overtime, and the Chiefs had it.
1: 281st regular season win for Andy Reid. All told, number 309 of his career. He is fourth on the all-time list. Chiefs go over 500 yards of total offense for the first time since December 18th of 2022.
0: Wow.
1: In their win here tonight. So Kansas City sits at 2-0, Mike. Here's what they have coming up. At Miami, at Las Vegas, a game that suddenly looks a little more interesting.
0: Yeah, it sure does.
1: The way the Raiders are playing before a bye week, and then they take on the struggling Chargers here, a team that they have owned in recent memory, and put last year aside. So Kansas City with a 2-0 start.
0: Oh, yeah.
1: They have this lined up, they could get out of the blocks here really quickly.
0: They could. They could easily be 5-0, and then they're at Seattle and at Denver. Certainly that toughens up, but they look good right now. There is no doubt about it, and I sound like a broken record, but the Kenneth Walker move has just made this offense even more dangerous than it normally is.
1: Yeah, and you left last week's game saying, hey, good to see Mahomes back and healthy. Okay in week
0: did
1: one.
0: Did okay.
1: Really,
0: yeah, he was,
1: really good.
0: And downfield good tonight, where last week he didn't have a completion of over 10 air yards. Tonight he certainly did.
1: All right, Chiefs win it 33-30 in overtime. We'll be in Denver next week. Broncos-Rams will be an interesting game. Broncos got their first win today. Rams play tomorrow night on Monday Night Football against the Giants. 33-30 in overtime, the final score. We'll send it back to Scott Graham now in our Westwood One studio. Scott?
4: All right, thanks very much, guys. We are nowhere near done. We're going to come back and take a look back at everything that happened earlier today in Week 2. You're listening to Sunday Night Football on Westwood One.
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4: Welcome back to the Sunday Night Football postgame show following Kansas City's overtime win against Indianapolis. Let's find out what happened earlier today in the NFL. Denver Broncos were at their home opener today, going up against the Jacksonville Jaguars, a team that beat them in Denver last year. And talking about a Denver offense that had been in a little bit of a struggle. Two of the worst games that they have had under Sean Payton have been their last two regular season games coming in, just 176 total yards on Monday night. They did a lot better today, but scoring did not come easily. Jacksonville, a team that's been dominating the opposition, had a lead going into the fourth quarter of this game of just 13-6. However, Denver came back in the fourth quarter, found a way to get into the end zone once, and then they got into the end zone again to take the lead.
12: First down and goal, Denver at the Jacksonville 3, 7:24 left, tie game at 13. Nix is under center. Brings Atkins in motion. They run the power OG right side. Coleman to the goal line. Touchdown, Denver. And Denver, with their first lead of the game, 7:21 in the game, 19-13 Broncos.
4: Dave Logan on KOA in Denver for Jonah Coleman, the fourth-round pick out of Washington, his first career score. The defense held from there. Trevor Lawrence was held without a touchdown pass today, did get picked off. Denver wins it by a score of 20-13. Bo Nix, 22 out of 31 for 281, a touchdown and an interception. After the game, taking a look at what Jacksonville has been doing, including 34 points last week, he gave credit to his defense.
13: They played outstanding. They played great. And when everybody wanted to throw them to the Wolves this week, they just responded. And against a team that, you know, sort of, showed us our weaknesses last year. And, you know, we responded really well against a really good offense. They have explosive playmakers. They have a great system. They have a great quarterback. And our defense played lights out. And they gave up a little bit, but against a good team, you're going to. But they just kept on battling. And there at the end of the game, when it's important, you got to get a stop. They just kept getting stops, and so our defense is just fine.
4: Trevor Lawrence only had 189 yards on the day. Bashaul Tuten, the lone touchdown for Jacksonville. Both teams now 1-1. Cincinnati Bengals went into Houston today, and for Cincinnati, that has not been a good thing. Joe Burrow, 0-2 in his career against the D'Amico Ryans defense. Bengals 2-9 against the Texans over the last 20 seasons coming in. So, what did he do today? Joe Burrow got his legs underneath him. And then, although he did not light up the scoreboard by any stretch of the imagination, he found Ja'Marr Chase, not once, but twice.
14: Shotgun snap, Burrow under pressure, begins scrambling right, gets away from a sack, points toward the end zone, throws, Ja'Marr Chase makes the catch.
15: Yes.
14: Touchdown!
15: Yes. Big.
14: Bengals, 2 touchdown catches for Ja'Marr Chase, and the Bengals are on the verge of going up by 14.
4: Dan Horton, Dave Lapham on Cincinnati's ESPN 1530 and the Bengals radio network. Cincinnati wins this one 20-6. Chase made an unbelievable catch in the second quarter on a 32-yard touchdown. Remember last week when he had only two catches? Today, 7 for 75 yards in his 14th career game with multiple touchdowns. Burrow throws for 207 on the day, and Cincinnati starts their season at 2-0. It's the exact opposite for Houston. Now remember, they started 0-2 in 2023 and 2025, made the playoffs both of those seasons, so I guess C.J. Stroud is used to this.
16: Sadly, we've been here before, but, you know, I think, you know, we just have to hold each other accountable. You know, we have to get better. You know, there's a lot of things that, you know, that we need to be doing better if we're going to win. So I think we'll have some conversations this week about that and, you know, get some things fixed.
4: C.J. Stroud threw the ball 55 times today, did not throw for a touchdown or an interception. He had 353 yards. Big game for Dalton Schultz with Nico Collins out. But Houston, once again, is 0-2 to begin a season. New England Patriots had their home opener today, and they had lost 5 straight home openers, the longest active streak in the NFL. Who's coming to town? The Pittsburgh Steelers, who can be offensively challenged. And the Patriots, after their loss at Seattle, in which they allowed only 13 points, turned down the screws defensively on the Steelers all game long. Pittsburgh only managed a field goal in the second quarter of this game. Aaron Rodgers looked out of sorts for most of the day. He had his long interception streak of 272 consecutive passes without an interception broken in this game. And oh, by the way, later on he fumbled too.
0: Rodgers from the gun. Four-man rush for the Patriots. Rodgers is hit by a fumble. The ball is loose. Ponder has it. Scoops for the 10. Breaks a tackle. Into the end zone. And a score. Touchdown, Patriots.
14: Can't score an offense. Got to score a defense.
4: Bob Sosi, Scott Zolak, 98.5, the Sports Hub Patriots Radio Network. New England wins it 20-3 today. Drake May threw for just 208 yards, no touchdowns, and one interception. But he got a touchdown from Travion Henderson in the game on the offensive side of things. And New England improves to 1-1 on the year. Rodgers, it just was not pretty. 23 out of 39, 187 yards. He looked out of sorts for a good part of the day under a lot of pressure. Pittsburgh is now 1-1. So the Raiders won last week against Miami at home. Now going to L.A. to take on the Chargers. But taking on the Chargers, not a good thing for the Raiders, because Justin Herbert came into today's game with 22 passing touchdowns and 3 interceptions against the Raiders in his career. How would it go today? Well, you remember Kirk Cousins threw 3 touchdown passes last week? Today, getting an opportunity once again to start for the Raiders, he was in a pretty good rhythm at SoFi Stadium.
3: Two tight ends stacked right with Besh to the right side of them. Now Mayer motions. It is a play fake with a blitz. Off his back foot to the end zone. Touchdown!
14: Cody White has doubled
3: his career total all in the second half.
14: Cody White!
3: And with 2:59 to go in the game, the Raiders up 2 scores and a chance to win here in SoFi for the first time since 2020.
4: Jason Horowitz and Kirk Morrison are certainly having a good time on Las Vegas Raiders Radio Network via Compass Media Networks. Yeah, Cody White, 2 touchdowns on his 2 catches for the day. Cousins throws 3, and Vegas wins it 26-14. How important is that, or how odd is that, or how long a period of time has it been since something like that happened? Well, a Raiders quarterback throwing 3 or more touchdown passes in Week 1 and Week 2, you got to go back to the Snake, 1976, and Ken Stabler. Kirk Cousins, how's it being 2-0?
15: Certainly the goal is to build something that, you know, way outlasts me, you know, but I'd love to build something here that, you know, we get it going in the right direction, and, you know, we're in the beginning stages of that, and great to start the way we have.
4: So 2-0 for the Raiders and a trip to New Orleans next week. On the other side, Jim Harbaugh has never started 0-2 in his NFL career or his college coaching career, but now that's where his team is. Justin Herbert throws for 192, but gets picked off twice in this game. Ladd McConkey did play, 3 catches, 35 yards. Chargers fumbled the ball 6 times. They only lost 1, but that's their most fumbles in a game since 1987. And check out the schedule they've got coming at 0-2. At Buffalo, at Seattle, home for Denver, at Kansas City before their bye week. This isn't going to be easy climbing out of the hole that they have dug for themselves. Baltimore playing at home today, getting an opportunity in their home opener to take on the New Orleans Saints. The Saints got red hot late last week, coming back and almost beating the Lions in Detroit, losing by a point in overtime. Well, today they got hot again in the fourth quarter. Tyler Shuck in that fourth was 12 for 14, 119 yards, 2 touchdowns, including a 1-yard rush with 1:28 left to go in the game. It was quarterback sneak on fourth down. Now, when you see the replay, when you get an opportunity to do it, I'm still not sure he got in. But he was called in, and that meant that New Orleans had taken a 24-17 lead. And it gave Lamar Jackson a thin margin to try to get his team back in the closing seconds.
17: Snap. Jackson. Lofting one, and that is going to be picked off. Julian Blackman. Julian Blackman slides down at the 10-yard line to finish it off. Julian Blackman. The Saints get the turnover when they need it the most. 13 seconds to play. Heading for the exits of the Baltimoreans.
4: Mike Koss on WWL Radio, flagship station of the New Orleans Saints. 24-17 the final. Tyler Shuck throws for 252 and a touchdown in this game. Touchdown pass was to Chris Olave. New Orleans is now 1-1. They could easily be 2-0 as they head back home for three in a row now in New Orleans. On the other side for Baltimore, they were playing without Zay Flowers today, and Lamar Jackson didn't have the same kind of output that he had last week. Threw for 235 and a touchdown. He also got picked off once. Derrick Henry just 68 yards and a touchdown. Baltimore is 1-1. Oddest end to a game today came in Tampa Bay at Raymond James Stadium. This, of course, was the Baker Mayfield game. Baker, the quarterback for the Tampa Bay Bucks, but originally drafted number one overall by the Cleveland Browns in 2018, and Cleveland coming to town. Now, Cleveland also had eight straight Deshaun Watson starts without scoring 20 or more points, and had lost seven of those games. But today, things changed a bit for the Browns. They ended up getting a couple of big plays when they needed them, including a touchdown for Blake Whitehart late in the game, a 17-yarder from Watson that put them up by four. So 23-19, Mayfield got the ball back. He quickly moved the Bucks into Cleveland territory on, at that point, a pretty bright, sunny day in Tampa. And then

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2: Guys didn't like it, right? They're a little pissed off, right? You ought to be a little pissed off. Played awful. That wasn't the standard. Browns are going to Browns. That. Okay? So the guys took that to heart.
3: I wonder what that plane ride home to Cleveland was like. Cleveland now 1-1 on the year. Tampa Bay falls to 0-2. It's the first time that's happened to them since 2014. Mayfield against his old team, 182 yards, a touchdown, and an interception. Ibuka, three catches for 16 yards on the day, although one of them was a touchdown. An 0-2 start for the Bucs, and Minnesota coming up next. We're going to take a look back at the rest of the Week 1 action next. This is Westwood One's coverage of the National Football League.
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3: 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After the overtime win by Kansas City over Indianapolis, we continue to look back at what happened earlier today. The defending champs got their come-from-behind victory against New England at home in the season opener and headed on the road to Arizona today to take on the Cardinals, a team that they had beaten nine straight times. But this was an Arizona team feeling pretty good about themselves after their 26-14 win in L.A. against the Chargers the week before. And you got to realize that Drew Locke was getting an opportunity to start a game, because Sam Darnold is still hurt. First start for Locke since 2024, 10-18 in his career as a starter. What are you going to do in that situation if you're Locke? Well, in all honesty, you throw the ball to Jackson Smith and Jigba every chance you get.
18: Locke from the shotgun, four-man rush. Looks, throws to the back of the end zone. It's caught! Touchdown! Seahawks! Guess who? I'll give you a hint. It starts with J-S-N from 12 yards and an absolute laser to Jacks in the back of the end zone. His third touchdown of the game, and the Seahawks extend their lead 23-7.
3: Steve Rabel and Dave Wyman on Seahawks Broadcasting. Seattle wins easily with 24 unanswered second-half points, 31-7. Yep, nine catches, 155. Three touchdowns for Jackson Smith and Jigba.

0: is just perhaps the best receiver in the National Football League. He's certainly in that conversation. Drew Lock was 19 out of 26, an efficient day, 235 yards and three touchdowns on the day. Jadarian Price left this game in the fourth quarter with a chest injury, but Seattle starts at 2-0 now as they get set to head to Washington next week to take on the Commanders. On the other side, Jacoby Brissett threw for 95 yards. Trey McBride had a touchdown on eight catches, but Arizona is now 1-1 after having lost for the 10th straight time against the Seahawks. You know, things look pretty good today for the San Francisco 49ers. Why? Because Brock Purdy, Christian McCaffrey, and George Kittle were all playing in the game. Since 2022, going into today, 32-9 when all three of those guys play, 17-19 when they don't. They were all in the lineup, and early in the second half, Brock Purdy made sure that that was going to make a difference in the game.
1: First down and 12 from the 12, a throw. There is Kittle all alone, and he catches it in the end zone. A big spike for George. Touchdown, 49ers. Welcome back home, George Kittle.
0: Guy Haberman, 810 AM KSFO. That was one of two touchdown passes for Purdy on the day and one of four catches for George Kittle. San Francisco breaks open a tight game at halftime and run away from Miami, 35-13 today. Purdy throws for 287 yards, also runs for a score in this one. As the Niners go to 2-0 now, they've got Arizona coming to town as they play the second of three straight at home. On the other side, Malik Willis, 197 yards passing. Devon Achane, 74 yards on 20 carries. Miami starts their season at 0-2. They've got the Kansas City Chiefs next. All right, Minnesota taking on Chicago today. Chicago coming off 59 points last week. Minnesota coming off being the first team in NFL history to be down 12 or more with under 20 minutes left in the game and then winning by 17-plus against Green Bay last week. It's been wild, but they're still without their quarterback, Kyler Murray, who's only played 11 offensive snaps. Carson Wentz had to take things over today, and he minded the house, I guess is the best way you could put it. 11 out of 20, 143 yards, no touchdowns, but also no interceptions. Aaron Jones stepping up with 23 carries for 105 yards. And they kept the Chicago offense down all game long. It was amazing. Caleb Williams was on the edge of getting his team in front, trailing by six in the fourth quarter. But then, on a fourth down play, Williams went down and had to be carted off with a hamstring injury. We'll get back to more on that in just a second. He's going to get imaging done tomorrow. So Tyson Bagent came on, tried to see if he could get the team across the goal line, couldn't, but he did have one more try and move Chicago into Minnesota territory down by six in the fourth quarter.
2: Bagent takes the snap. Vikings rush five. Turner pushed. He pushed Loveland into Bagent, and now you can go home. The Minnesota Vikings have won seven in a row at Soldier Field. The final score, 9-3. Chicago meet Dallas.
0: Paul Allen, the KFAN Minnesota Vikings Audio Network. 9-3, the final. Not a touchdown in the game, just four field goals. Minnesota in two very odd games as they get set to go to Tampa next week, now 2-0 to start the year. As we said, Williams could not put any weight down on his leg. They put him on a cart, they took him off. Afterwards, his head coach said that it's the hamstring that they're looking at, and there will be imaging. No word on how long, potentially, he might end up being out in this game. But the Bears, who had six rushing touchdowns in a game last week, held to one field goal today. They're now 1-1. Philly and Tennessee came down to the last drive of the game. Tennessee Titans at Nissan Stadium had stepped up and taken a lead over the Eagles and an opportunity at 20-17 to try to close them out. Jalen Hurts had been chased all over Nissan Stadium in the second half of this game, and the Eagles only had 63 yards after halftime. So Hurts led a 65-yard drive and in the closing seconds did something he's never done before.
3: Hurts did not take a sack. Motion, Devontae Smith. Hurts is back. Here comes the rush. He fires. Touchdown! Darius Cooper! What a play! Hurts to Darius Cooper, what a drive!
0: Merrill Reese, Sports Radio 94 WIP. Eagles win it 24-20 on the touchdown with 9 seconds to go. Now that's Hurts' 15th career game-winning drive, but his first go-ahead touchdown pass in the final minute or overtime in his career. Devontae Smith was gigantic for him today. 10 catches for 117 yards and a touchdown. Darius Cooper catches the game winner. Philadelphia now 15-4 in September since 2021, tied with Buffalo for the best first-month record in the NFL. Tough one for Cam Ward and company. He threw for 183 yards, ran for two scores, with temperatures at 98 degrees and the artificial surface registering at 150. Tennessee falls to 0-2. Dallas today took on Washington, coming off their loss against the Giants last Sunday night. Getting back home again, they were hoping to have Dak Prescott slide back into that nice rhythm when he's controlling the game and getting the ball to his receivers. Well, you can check that box off for the Cowboys today.
4: Prescott back, 2nd and 7. Throwing in the end zone. Lamb, flag down. Catch made. Touchdown. If it stands, it's 2 for Lamb, 4 for Prescott. And Dak Prescott will have thrown more touchdown passes than any Cowboys quarterback in a career ever.
0: That's Brad Sham, 105.3 The Fan, the Dallas Cowboys radio network. Yep, he passed Tony Romo for the most passing touchdowns in Dallas history. Dallas wins the game 37-20 as Prescott throws for 279 yards and 4 touchdown passes. Afterwards, he talked about the record.
5: I'm blessed, honored. As I've told you earlier in the week, right, records are meant to be broken. It's my time to break them. Pretty cool to do it against, you know, the team I scored, I threw my first touchdown against, what, 10 years ago or so. So definitely humbling, something I don't take for granted, the great history of this organization, of the past quarterbacks before me, obviously wearing, to me, the greatest one, right? Super, super honored, super thankful. God's great. I'm not taking it lightly, but as I told y'all, it's just the beginning. I want to double it. I plan to play for a while, so just getting started.
0: Monster game for CeeDee Lamb, 153 yards and those 2 touchdowns. Jake Ferguson had 2. Dallas is 1-1. Now here's the other side. Jaden Daniels, late in the first half, was trying to lead his team into the end zone in, at what that time was a tight ball game. He was trying to tie it up with Washington down 17-10. He was stepped on as he came out of the snap and went down, dislocating his elbow. His day was done. Marcus Mariota finished up as Washington falls to 0-2. But afterwards, the head coach Dan Quinn was updating the media and us on Jaden Daniels' injury.
6: Jaden did injure his left elbow. It was a dislocation. X-ray showed no fracture. Traveled back home with the team. More imaging tomorrow. Once I know, like, an update that we can move forward with, I'll give you that. But I want to give you what I know. Man, are we bummed for him. And we will rally so hard around Marcus until, you know, Jaden's back.
0: Daniels was injured for a good chunk of last year, and the first injury was a hamstring injury in Dallas, same stadium, in Week 7. Green Bay and the New York Jets getting together today at MetLife Stadium. You know, Green Bay hadn't won a game in a long, long time. Got to have a losing streak going back to Week 15 of last year, if you count the playoffs. Their longest losing streak since 1990 to 1991. Jets were trying to start 2-0 for the first time since 2015. Geno Smith had never lost to a team coached by Jonathan Gannon, who was Green Bay's defensive coordinator. Well, this one was about as ugly a game as you are going to see. Lots of penalties, forced fumbles in the game. Jets had a lead late, but Green Bay, who's used to having teams come back on them, came from behind, down 2 scores by 10 points in the fourth quarter. They got the game tied, and then in overtime, they broke through.
2: Snap, placement. Trey smacks it to the upright.
7: Yes! Good! It is good! And a dagger delivered by the rookie, Trey Smack! The Packers win it 20-17.
0: Dwayne Larrabee, Larry McCarron, Packers Radio Network, 20-17 the final. Jordan Love, 145 yards, a couple of scores on the day. Also a receiving touchdown for Marshawn Lloyd as Green Bay breaks the 6-game losing streak and they get to 1-1. Geno Smith, 247 yards, a touchdown. He didn't turn it over today, but the Jets just couldn't get over the hump when they had the lead in the second half of this game and couldn't hang on to it as they fall to 1-1. And as for Carolina, well, they can now say they've won 5 of their last 6 against the Atlanta Falcons. They went in today to Mercedes-Benz Stadium and laid a hurtin' on Atlanta. They ran away early and hid and never looked back, winning 34-3. Bryce Young, 23 out of 36 for 287 yards, three touchdowns, and no interceptions on the day. Teteroa McMillan had 101 yards receiving. Darren Waller, two receiving touchdowns in this game, his fifth career game with multiple touchdowns as Carolina improves to 1-1 and bounce back from that beatdown they suffered against the Chicago Bears last week. On the other side, things are just ugly right now for Atlanta because, as you know, Tua Tagovailoa and Michael Penix were both hurt. Cooper Rush, their third option, got pulled from this game, benched in the third quarter. So Jack Strand, a Division II Minnesota State Moorhead rookie, an undrafted free agent, finished the game for Atlanta. He went 8 for 15 for 99 yards, lost an interception and a fumble. Bijan Robinson held to 72 yards. It is rough right now for Kevin Stefanski in his first year as Atlanta is 0-2. This has been the Sunday Night Football on Westwood One postgame show, sponsored by Paramount Pictures' new movie, Heart of the Beast, a triumphant story of survival and the bond between man and dog, starring Brad Pitt. Get tickets now, only in theaters September 25th. We're going to wrap things up when we return. 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
0: The final score in overtime, Kansas City 33, Indianapolis 30. 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evening, studio producer Nick Pope, studio coordinator Curtis Poindexter, studio engineer Matt Higdon, production assistance provided by Garrett Bowl, our statistician Daniel Versteg, our spotter Jim Stamos, engineer Dan Robotham, producer Drew Casey, coordinating producers Aaron Cummins and Brian Finkelstein, executive producer Mike Eby, senior vice president of sports for Cumulus Media and Westwood One is Bruce Gilbert. Join us again tomorrow night. It's Monday Night Football as the New York Giants visit the L.A. Rams. Kevin Harlan, Kurt Warner have all the action. Pre-game coverage with Jamie Erdahl and Super Bowl-winning head coach Doug Peterson kicks off at 7 Eastern. Later this week, it's Thursday Night Football as the Atlanta Falcons head to Green Bay to take on the Packers. And next Sunday night, the Broncos host the L.A. Rams. 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Chiefs 33, the Colts 30. Now for Ryan Racky and Mike Golick, I'm Scott Graham. Thanks for joining us. 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
14: Yeah, I mean, it's another opportunity to win a game, and it's another opportunity to go out there and establish dominance in the run game and, you know, do what we do. So, you know, I like to look at each day as its own, and, you know, we got a new team, a new coach, a new staff, a new training room. Everybody on that side of the ball is new. So, you know, we're going to continue to prepare out here, which Coach Harbaugh and the staff does to prepare us for this game, and we're going to go out there and execute.
15: Well, it's going to be an interesting matchup. You know, John Harbaugh looks like he's got the Giants already in a better position than they ever were at any point in the last couple of years. And the Rams are the prohibitive Super Bowl favorites to start this season. Again, they lose that first game in Australia. See if they can bounce back. I mean, listen, this is a collision here of two teams coming from completely different spots. Not a lot of expectations for the Giants coming into the season with a brand new head coach and a whole entire, you know, new staff. But they look like they were, you know, one of the better teams in the NFC through 1 week. As I've said repeatedly, we're not going to sit here and make grand conclusions after 1 week of football. But if the Rams start 0-2 as a team that, you know, is a prohibitive Super Bowl favorite, particularly in that division, could be very difficult for them to climb out of that hole at some point in this season. Nonetheless, these two teams will match up tomorrow night in SoFi in Los Angeles, and we'll see who comes out on top in that one. And that will conclude week two of the NFL. Again, you can hear and see Monday Night Football on ESPN as we will have the Rams and Giants on Monday Night Football. That'll do it for this installment of Game Night. Appreciate you guys joining us. Again, Chiefs beat the Colts 33-30 in overtime, and we'll look forward to Monday Night Football tomorrow night. Up next, SportsCenter All Night with Jay Reynolds. 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
24: 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Who's got it? 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
24: Here comes the run. He fires. Touchdown, Darius Cooper.
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4: Some 2-0 surprises, some surprising 0-2s as well. SportsCenter All Night, ESPN Radio, the ESPN app, Sirius XM, Channel 80. Another division wrapping up with the end of the baseball regular season in sight. Could be a tough stretch to navigate for a couple of NFL teams without their quarterbacks. One team that got its quarterback back for the start of the season pulls out another one.
3: Colts at Chiefs.
4: It was mid-December. Patrick Mahomes went down with that ACL injury. Made it back, though, in time for week one this season. Kansas City dominated the Broncos last Monday night. Week two, Sunday night, Chiefs-Colts. In a tight one, fourth quarter, Indy down by a touchdown, runs off an 8.5-minute drive. And on play number 13 of that drive,
25: Jones under center. They give it to Taylor, stretching left, falling off a block, cuts in, he's in for a touchdown! Follow that offensive line left, and scores from 5 yards out. Jonathan Taylor with his second rushing touchdown tonight. Touchdown for the Colts, and they are an extra point away from tying the game.
4: 107.5 The Fan, fourth quarter would end tied at 27, so off to overtime. Chiefs with the opening possession, they get a field goal. Colts answer with a field goal of their own. It's tied back up at 30. Kansas City then gets the ball back with just over 3 minutes to go. And 3 minutes later.
26: Go signal. Kick is up. The kick by Butker. And the kick is good! Good! And for the second straight year, the Chiefs have beaten the Colts in overtime on a Harrison Butker field goal. Final score on the last play of the extra period in week two. Kansas City 33, the Colts 30. The Chiefs are 2-0 on the season.
4: 96-5 The Fan, 33-30 the final in overtime for Patrick Mahomes, 97th career quarterback win, tying Tom Brady for the third most wins by a starting quarterback in their first 10 seasons, behind only Peyton Manning and Russell Wilson since 1950, when quarterback starts were first tracked, and Mahomes gets number 97.
27: Guys just were resilient, and we just strained to finish, as EB talks about. You know, it wasn't always pretty. There was times where we didn't execute at a high level, but guys continue to fight, continue to push, and we fought until the very end and found a way to get a win. That's what this league's all about.
4: Mahomes 8-0 in regular season overtime games, longest win streak in overtime games by any starting quarterback since 1974. As for the Colts, their ninth straight loss dating back to last season, longest losing streak since 2011 when they dropped 13 straight. They're 0-2 to start this year. Coach Shane Steichen.
28: I told him, keep your freaking heads up, dude. It's a long-ass season ahead of us, and we're battling like crazy. And that's the message, and we got to continue to grow and learn. And we got a lot of football left. Like I said last week, we're right there. You know, we got to find a way to win at the end. That was one of those games. It's a freaking hard-ass league, and you got to find a way to win these tight games.
4: Colts get a field goal in overtime, but the Chiefs got two field goals in overtime. They get the win. Colts wind up now one of three teams in the division to start 0-2. Jaguars lead the AFC South at 1-1. For the Chiefs, Travis Kelce, 128 yards after catch this season, most in his first two games of a season in his career. Kenneth Walker runs for 117 yards, 369 yards from scrimmage through the first two games of the season. As for Patrick Mahomes, a dozen completions from outside the pocket, most in any game of his career in the NFL, and that's coming off a torn ACL last December. So what do we take away from the Sunday night game? ESPN analyst Tim Hasselbeck.
2: One of the big things is he's back, okay? 15's fine.
5: Yeah. Like that,
2: so, you know, me included, you know, there's always concern when someone comes off of a major injury. He looked calm. He ran when he needed to run. It doesn't seem like he's uneasy when people are around his feet in the pocket. So that's the biggest thing for Kansas City, period. The next biggest thing is Kenneth Walker's for real. Kenneth Walker is an outstanding back that I think is running better than he ever did in Seattle. I understand he ran well, you know, late in the postseason last year. Obviously had a great Super Bowl.
5: Yeah.
2: But did not have a great season last year.
5: Well, it was him and Charbonnet. They were kind of splitting
2: right.
5: It. Yeah.
2: But he was, I mean, he's such a focal, you know, part of, you know, their offense right now in terms of what he's doing on just basic runs, but then also how they're throwing him the football. They package two plays to give the ball, you know, he kind of flipped it to him in the flat. That's a packaged play twice in the game that were big conversions. It's really impressive the way he's kind of been integrated in the offense so quickly and the impact that he's had.
4: Chiefs now 2-0 with a couple of primetime wins to start the season. Tim Hasselbeck mentioning their quarterback back from that injury. There are a couple of other teams that will have to try and figure out when they'll get their quarterbacks back.
6: White's the back. Here's Jamie Slipp coming out of there. Just tosses it towards the goal line. And I think he got maybe stepped on it. Now he's down on the ground at the 11-yard line. The half is going to end with an incomplete pass.
7: I don't agree.
8: His elbow, dude.
7: I don't agree.
8: His elbow.
6: And it is Jaden down in a lot of pain at the 13-yard line.
7: Oh, his hyperextended the elbow again.
6: This is the end of the half.
7: He hyperextended that elbow again.
6: Oh, my goodness.
7: He got his foot stepped on by Chris Paul, and he hyperextended his elbow, the left elbow.
6: The same left elbow. Unbelievable.
7: But why not kick the field goal and take the points?
6: Oh, my goodness.
7: You're talking about adding insult to injury. That right there is unacceptable.
4: So it's out on a big 100 in Washington. Commanders losing their quarterback. Dallas sees theirs with a milestone afternoon.
9: Prescott back 2nd and 7. Throwing in the end zone. Lamb! Flag down! Catch made! Touchdown! It's 2 for Lamb, 4 for Prescott, and Dak Prescott will have thrown more touchdown passes than any Cowboys quarterback in a career ever.
4: He had 4 on Sunday, the last being number 249 of his career, breaking Tony Romo's franchise record. 105.3, the fan with the call. Cowboys go on to a 37-20 win over the Commanders on the milestone day for Prescott.
10: I'm blessed, honored. As I've told you earlier in the week, right, records are meant to be broken. This is my time to break this one. Pretty cool to do it against, you know, the team I scored, or threw my first touchdown against, 10 years ago or so. So definitely humbling, something I don't take for granted, the great history of this organization, quarterbacks before me, obviously wearing, to me, the greatest one, right? And so super, super honored, super thankful. God's great. I'm not taking it lightly, but as I told y'all, it's just the beginning. I want to double it. I plan to play for a while, so just getting started.
4: Cowboys got a 37-20 win over Washington. Dallas has won 5 straight matchups when Dak Prescott starts. As for Jaden Daniels, dislocated left elbow on the final play of the first half. ESPN analyst Herm Edwards, certainly familiar with it.
11: Look, he's magical, and they know that. They have the right guy playing quarterback. I will say this, when he was in college and played for me at Arizona State, injury was never an issue. He played. He lined up and played. And he's a little bit bigger than he is now for me when he played at Arizona State. And everybody was worried about that when he was in college. It was never a problem. He's just had some bad luck the last couple years. I mean, it's a shame because when this team has him at quarterback, they got a chance to win. I mean, today they had a chance to win this game until he left the game, right? I mean,
5: yeah.
11: He's that kind of guy. I mean,
5: right.
11: He uplifts the whole franchise. I mean, when he's playing quarterback. And when I saw him go down with the elbow, I'm like, You got to be kidding me. This is your franchise quarterback, and all of a sudden, beside that, you're 0-2, and you've lost two division games. The odds of you winning the division are not very good, to be quite honest. I'm just going to state the fact. Now, coach can't say that. I mean, he's, you know, coach is going to do what he's got to do to rally his football team. This team will rally, but they're a different offense with Marcus Mariota playing quarterback. I mean, Marcus has a lot of experience. He's very smart. He can get to the checks, but it's going to change. Now, you don't have the suddenness that Jaden Daniels brings. When you play a quarterback of Jaden Daniels' ilk defensively, you're nervous. You know what you're nervous about? When he drops back and he doesn't get rid of the ball. Because now you're going, okay, what is he about to do? And he can run. He can beat you with his legs. He can beat you with his arm. He plays off schedule.
0: Mm-hmm.
11: Look, him and
0: Caleb Williams,
11: when you watch those guys play, it's not when they drop back. It's when they drop back and go, uh-oh, he's running. Now what's going to happen? Right. You don't know.
0: Yeah.
11: You're sitting there defensively and you're going to, what are we going to do, boys? You have no idea. And they have arm talent where they can throw the ball anywhere on the field.
4: And Daniels now out for the Commanders after being injured. That dislocated left elbow on the final play of the first half. Non-throwing arm. Of course, he did not return. Commanders lose to Dallas 37-20. Imaging machine's going to be running overtime in the morning because the Bears coming off their week one victory where they dropped 59 points opening a season where they want to be the highest scoring offense in the NFL. Week two, they lose a key piece of that offense.
8: Take turn, booting to the near side. Caleb with Greengrass at the 10. He goes down inside the 5 awkwardly. He's on his back and he looks to be in a bit of pain here. Caleb Williams, but he is in absolute pain right now inside the 5.
4: Ultimately, it's a 9-3 loss to the Vikings, ESPN 1000 in Chicago. So Chicago Bears with a 56-point drop-off from week 1 to week 2. Of greater concern, Caleb Williams. 138 yards passing, 42 rushing yards before leaving in the fourth quarter with what the team says is a hamstring issue. ESPN's Kimberly Martin.
12: So many times the Chicago Bears have seen Caleb Williams take a big hit and pop right back up, Roma Dunze said. With Williams, it never seems the play is over. That is, until midway through the fourth quarter of Sunday's game against the Vikings. There was Williams on the grass, writhing in pain, grabbing his hamstring. Said Adunze, I've never seen him go down like that. The Bears postgame locker room was filled with disbelief and concern for their quarterback. Head coach Ben Johnson said Williams was in good spirits after the game, but he won't know the extent of the injury until Monday. The tears in Williams' eyes as he was carted off the field signaled the Bears could be without their leader for a while. Adversity is all part of the game, said Jalen Johnson, but we need him, obviously. And Ben Johnson said without hesitation that inclement weather was the story of the day. And on Sunday, the Bears lost more than a divisional game. Now, they could be without their franchise quarterback for the foreseeable future.
4: They'll have imaging in the morning as well. Vikings get the 9-3 win. Vikings scoring no touchdowns in a win against a division opponent for the first time since 1993. SportsCenter all night. ESPN Radio. Win streak continues for the Seahawks.
13: Lock from the shotgun. Four-man rush. Looks, throws to the back of the end zone. It's caught! Touchdown! Seahawks! Guess who? I'll give you a hint. It starts with J-S-N from 12 yards and an absolute laser to Jackson in the back of the end zone. His third touchdown of the game. He hands the ball to a fan in the back of the end zone, and the Seahawks extend their lead 23-7.
4: Seahawks go on to the win 31-7. Seattle Sports 7:10 a.m., a franchise record 12th. Consecutive victory, passing the 11-game win streak in 2005. Seahawks, 15th reigning Super Bowl champ since 2000 to begin with wins in their first two games. The bar was set high for teams like the Buccaneers, but on Sunday against the Browns,
14: Deshaun Watson takes the knee at the 19-yard line, turns around, hands the ball to Brad Rogers, and that is it. It was worth the wait.
15: Yes, it was.
14: The Browns go to 1-1. They come to Tampa and knock Baker and the Bucks to 0-2. They win today. 23-19. And it feels good.
4: The Browns with the victory. Game was even delayed at the two-minute warning in the fourth quarter for a couple of hours because of inclement weather. The Browns hang on for the 23-19 win. Baker Mayfield, 182 yards passing, a touchdown and an interception. 0-2 in his career against the Browns.
1: Frustrated because it's close. You know, you can feel it. You can see it. We're moving the ball at times and then just shooting ourselves in the foot. And so it's that makes it more frustrating when you know you're right there. So it's our group is more than capable of handling stuff like this, but we got to really be self-critical, look at the tape, get stuff fixed, and just can't keep making the same mistakes over and over.
4: The Browns trailed 16-6, second double-digit comeback since the start of 2024. Buccaneers 0-11 against the spread since their Week 9 bye last season. SportsCenter all night, ESPN Radio to baseball. Another division's been clinched.
24: 1-2. Got him swinging strike three. And the Braves are division champions in 2026. Back on April the 8th, it was the day after Walt Weiss tackled Jorge Soler in Anaheim in the bench-clearing brawl. And the Braves took first place that day, wrestling it away from everybody else. And they did not let it go the rest of the way. And they are champions in the East for the seventh time in the last 9 years.
4: 4-2 win over the Astros. 680 the fan. Braves clinching the East for the first time since 2023. The loss by the Astros officially puts the Red Sox into the postseason. Boston losing to the Rays 5-1, but Boston is in the postseason. Fourth team in the World Series era to make the postseason after being 14 games or more under 500 during the season. White Sox an 8-1 win over the Tigers, taking 3-4 in the series. Chicago still trails Cleveland in the division, three games ahead of the Blue Jays and Astros for the third wild card spot. As for those Guardians,
16: again he awaits the 0-2. Here it comes. A swing and a miss. Ball game. Cade Smith strikes out Donovan Walton. Cleveland gets a 1-0 shutout win. They sweep the A's. They stay in first place, winning their fifth consecutive game. And now six remain, starting on Tuesday night at Fenway.
4: Tom Hamilton, WTAM, Guardians' fifth straight win, longest active streak in Major League Baseball. Also a milestone hit on the diamond. That's next. 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
4: 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Major League Baseball into the final week of the regular season, and Sunday night seeing a shutout.
23: First pitch swinging, and Leody Taveras with a fly ball to left field. Jackson Chourio's underneath it. He makes a two-handed grab, and the ball game is over. The Milwaukee Brewers win 3-0 over the Baltimore Orioles and are in the win column for the 98th time this year. Their most wins in a single season in franchise history. They retain the best record in baseball and the driver's seat for the number one overall record going into the postseason.
4: Mike Cousins with the call right here on ESPN Radio. 3-0, the shutout win for the Brewers over the Orioles. 98 wins for the Brewers. Dodgers with their 96th win, a 3-1 win over the Giants. 10-game home win streak for L.A.
25: There's the snap. Levitt wants to throw. Fires. It's batted up in the air and intercepted. It's picked off.
26: Really proud of our guys and our coaches. Really happy for our fans that no player, no person's bigger than anybody else. And the trajectory is up, and that's where it's going to continue to go.
4: Latest AP poll has Texas still number one, second straight week, followed by Georgia, Notre Dame, and Ole Miss, which moves up to number four after the win at home over LSU. What do we learn this weekend? ESPN's Heather Dinich.
27: I learned that Ole Miss's playoff hopes absolutely skyrocketed after the games last night. I bumped them up to number two in my latest playoff projection. If the playoff were today, behind Texas, and the strength of record metric lined up with that, with Texas number one still and Ole Miss number two. And I think that that's really important because both Ole Miss and LSU have really tough schedules down the stretch, but LSU's playoff chances dropped to 27%. And when you look at what they have on the rest of their schedule, Alabama, Texas, Tennessee, it's still a double-edged sword because you can totally win those games and impress the College Football Playoff Selection Committee. But right now, ESPN's FPI projects LSU will lose all three of those games.
4: It's going to get interesting as we go down the stretch. Back to the NFL, Broncos and Jaguars.
25: First and goal at the three for Denver. Nick's under center. Jumbo package in. Motioning is Atkins. They'll hand it off. Behind the right side. Into the end zone. Touchdown. Jonah Coleman, the ball carrier.
4: Broncos with the come-from-behind win over the Jags 20-13. Heard it on ESPN Radio. Roxy Bernstein.
28: All right, Jay, the Denver Broncos, they had their backs against the wall. They were down at halftime. Their offense for the first six quarters of the season, Harry, was inept. They couldn't move the football. They couldn't put points on the board. That change in the second half, what was different in the second half today against Jacksonville for Denver?
29: Well, we started to see consistency from this offense, and it's something that we didn't see in the first half today, nor did we see in the first ball game on Monday Night Football versus the Kansas City Chiefs. I really thought offensive play caller Davis Webb, who came into this ball game with a lot of heat on his shoulders, I thought he really settled in as a play caller in that second half. But it's also, you get your playmakers the football. You know, you had a big pass interference call that Courtland Sutton was able to draw. I love them throwing the go route to him in the end zone on that play. Now you get the ball first and goal inside the five-yard line. But gosh, Jaylen Waddle, the new acquisition that you gave up a first round, third round, and a fourth round draft pick for, 8 receptions for 138 yards. Just find a way to get it into his hands. He's going to do the rest. And when they needed him the most on 3rd and 3, he ran a stutter and go. And my goodness, my mouth dropped instantly because the defender that was guarding him fell down out of bounds. But that's why you go acquire a guy like that, because that basically told me the mindset of the front office, the mindset of Sean Payton as the head coach, is that we're one player away from getting to where we want to be, and that's the Super Bowl. So you have to make sure you feature that guy and get him the football early and often.
28: Almost 400 yards of total offense for Denver, and Bo Nix settled in the second half, and he looked sharp and made some big plays when Denver needed him.
29: So it was the decision-making, and also not having the boneheaded play that we seen in the first half, throwing an interception in the red zone, taking points off the board. But we seen him controlling things at the line of scrimmage. And I'll tell you, for teams that are going to play the Denver Broncos moving forward, if you're going to play man coverage versus Bo Nix, then go ahead and chalk it up and throw in your hat. He's outstanding versus man coverage. And we seen that today in this ballgame, especially in the second half. But you also had his guys making plays. And Roxy, I'll finish with this when it comes to the Denver Broncos. You don't know when your moment's going to come. So for people like Atkins at the tight end position and Jonah Coleman at the running back position, you don't know when your number's going to be called. But you want to go out here and display every single opportunity that you get to your teammates that you can be trusted and counted on. Those two guys today, although they didn't have the eye-popping, outstanding numbers, when their numbers were called, they stepped up and made the plays necessary.
0: The Broncos get the 20-13 win over the Jags, their 6th win after trailing by double digits under Sean Payton. Certainly a tough Sunday for Chicago. That's next. SportsCenter All Night continues. It's ESPN Radio.
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16: If you've got a teenager, you probably suspect their phone is stealing their sleep. And now a new study confirms it. Researchers at UCSF found more than half of American teens are on their phones between 10 at night and 6 in the morning. That's on school nights. A lot of them are scrolling in the dead of the night between midnight and 4 a.m. And that matters because teens need 8 to 10 hours of sleep a night. Their growing brains do some of their most important work, like learning and steadying their emotions while they rest. So what helps? Well, treat it as a family plan, not a teen problem. Keep phones charging outside the bedroom overnight. Some families use a shared lockbox. And here's the big one. The single best predictor of a teen's screen habits is their parents' screen habits. So if you want them off their phones, model it yourself. I'm Dr. Sanjay Gupta, helping you live a better life.
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0: What do we take away from week two? That's coming up this morning on Unsportsmanlike. Evan, Candy, and Michelle each weekday morning, 6 to 10 Eastern here on ESPN Radio.
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0: Braves clinch the division. Red Sox clinch a playoff berth. The Chiefs go to 2-0 with an overtime win over the Colts. Sunday turns out to be a rough day for some Chicago athletes. Cubs beating the Reds in Cincinnati. PCA home run number 45. But Alex Bregman leaves the game after being hit in the face by a foul ball while he was standing in the on-deck circle. Then there's the Bears.
24: Fake turn, booting to the near side. Caleb with Greengrass at the 10. He goes down inside the 5, awkwardly. He's on his back, and he looks to be in a bit of pain here, Caleb Williams. But he is in absolute pain right now inside the 5.
0: Bears want to be the highest scoring offense in the NFL, but the Cubs outscored them on Sunday. And Chicago loses Caleb Williams to a hamstring injury in their 9-3 loss to the Vikings. Caleb Williams leaving in the fourth quarter with that injury. The team says there'll be more imaging this morning. If they need to ride with backup quarterback Tyson Bagent, what's the confidence level there? ESPN Bears reporter Courtney Cronin.
30: There's a reason that they gave him that two-year, $10 million contract extension last offseason. Like, he can operate Ben's offense at a really high level. And even in the late part of this game, if there's all this chaos, Caleb going out, Tyson coming in, it still felt like they had a chance to win, which with this team, that's the carryover effect from all of the fourth quarter comebacks that they had last year. And had it not been for an off-target pass to Colston Loveland, outside of that, and then there's a sack on the last play after they put a second back on the clock, he gets, you know, hit from his blind side. Tyson had this team in a position to win this game. So the confidence is high. Everybody I spoke to in the locker room was talking about Tyson gets reps with the top receivers. He's working with Garrett Bradbury, the starting center. He's been in this offense for as long as Caleb Williams has, and he's been with this organization now since 2022. He's a capable backup. They like him in this offense, clearly, to make him QB2 all these years and to keep him around. And even this offseason, there was, you know, a little bit of trade talk about him going around his name for a little bit because of, you know, how the other people in the league view him. So I think he's in a good position if he has to go this week or if he has to play in the short term, that he can execute what Ben's offense is going to be. And it's not like you have two different quarterbacks or two different skill sets in the way that they play the game. Like, this offense is tailored to Caleb Williams, but in that, Tyson Bagent can execute a lot of what is asked of Williams too.
0: Bears and Eagles, the Monday night matchup for week 3 of the season. So the Bears keeping their fingers crossed for their starting quarterback. Ditto for Washington.
31: Lights the back. Here's Jamie slips coming out of there. Just tosses it towards the goal line and
9: I think he got maybe stepped on, and now he's down on the ground at the 11-yard line. The half is going to end with an incomplete pass.
10: I don't
0: his agree. Elbow,
10: I don't agree with
0: his
10: that
0: elbow.
10: Call.
9: And it is Jaden down in a lot of pain at the 13-yard line.
10: Oh, his hyperextended the elbow again. Hyperextended the elbow again.
9: Oh, my goodness.
0: 100 in Washington as the Commanders lose to the Cowboys 37-20, and they lose Jaden Daniels on the final play of the first half, dislocated left elbow. Earlier on ESPN Radio, our Adam Kaufman and Mark Zeno with Washington looking at a backup quarterback.
17: This is catastrophic. I mean, look, Marcus Mariota is a

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4: Jalen has Shipley to his left. He's in shotgun formation. He takes the snap. Looks in his eyes. To the end zone, and it is intercepted. Amani Hooker. 30, 40, 50, 40. 30. Cuts it back. Cuts it back again. 15, 10. And he's tackled at the 10.
5: Hurts. Into a long count. Hurts. Takes it, gets it off inside, he gets it to Bigsby, and he's through for the touchdown. Hurts, calling for the football, he's back, he's looking, he's still looking, he starts to run, he is firing, complete, touchdown, Devontae Smith, 22 yards.
4: Cam's under center. He fakes the handoff, he goes from the bootleg to the left, tries to get to the end zone, dives! It's a Titans touchdown!
5: Hurts calling for the snap. He's back. He's looking. He steps up. He is looking for Devontae Smith, and it's intercepted. Intercepted at the 18-yard line. His second interception of the game.
4: But the snap, good hold. Sly picks it through there, and the Titans have the lead. 20-17 with 1:56 to go in the game.
5: Hurts is back. Here comes the rush. He fires.
4: Touchdown! Darius Cooper!
6: They run that Bryce Merrill on the right side. And when they come off the ball, somehow they just lose Cooper. And he's in the back of the end zone for the touchdown.
4: What a play!
5: There's Moore. He's back. He's looking. He steps up. He throws the ball. Incomplete.
4: Zeroes on the clock. The Eagles escape. The Eagles escape. A brilliant come from behind final minute engineered by Jalen Hurts.
7: Everything mattered in that game with the heat and the way we handled everything. You don't do one of those things or one department's not quite where they need to be or whatever, even just one thing. The attention to detail by the entire organization was up there.
8: We're going to get better every week. We're going to find more consistency every week. We're going to be better at executing every week. And I've got a lot of faith in the group we have.
2: Titans are 0-2 for a third straight season. Eagles get their first road win over the Titans since they moved to Tennessee in 1997. Eagles 2-0 in four of the last five seasons. They made the playoffs in each of the last three seasons. They started 2-0. SportsCenter all night, ESPN Radio. 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
9: Trey Smack from 26 yards away to try to win in overtime. Kick on the way. It is perfect. And the Green Bay Packers snap that pesky six-game losing streak. They defeat the Jets 20-17 in overtime here in the New York home opener.
2: That six-game losing streak was the franchise's longest since a seven-game losing streak to start the 1990s. Packers, a 20-17 win after trailing 17-7 in the fourth quarter. Packers committed 14 accepted penalties and won. You heard the game here on ESPN Radio. Steve Levy, Sal Palantonio had the call for us. Back to the Meadowlands. Steve?
9: Jay, thank you. This was not a pretty football game, but it will look gorgeous in the standings as the Green Bay Packers are able to even their record at 1-1 and get the awful taste out of their mouth of blowing that big lead to Minnesota last week. Although I'm not sure, Sal, Green Bay will feel great about their effort today other than winning the football game.
10: Well, they won an important game on the road. It's hard to win on the road when you lose two big offensive players a minute into the game. So that was significant. Also, you had 14 penalties in the game. You lose two offensive players, and you manage to survive. So I think they will feel somewhat good within their division. Unfortunately, it looks like Caleb Williams, quarterback of Chicago Bears, has a significant injury. The Bears are 1-1. The Packers are 1-1. The Lions are 1-1.
9: Yes.
10: Minnesota's 2-0.
9: Yeah,
10: who had that on their dance card?
9: I had the Vikings fourth in that division, and they're, of course, in first place.
10: But point now is that, you know, it flips the script on what

0: they were looking at within their division.
1: And Green Bay can exhale. They can take a deep breath right by winning. And and it's a quick turnaround for the Packers, Sal. They play the Thursday night game at home against the Falcons.
0: Yep, the lowly, dysfunctional Falcons, and I've seen them play. I saw them last week, and they're bad. Jaden Reed, losing number 14, Jaden Reed, wide receiver. And, of course, their right tackle, Zach Bakke-Bowele. They will have to recover from that. I thought that Jordan Love made some important crossing route throws. That was they were available, well-designed throws by Matt LaFleur that got them out of trouble. And defensively, they put pressure on Geno Smith when they had to.
1: Especially in that first possession in overtime,
0: Yeah, the Jets could not run the ball with any kind of consistency.
1: Breece Hall today rushing, 16 carries, 29 yards.
0: Yeah.
1: 1.8 yard per rush for Breece Hall after running for 100 last week.
0: But in the end, it was really two big plays. One was the Sky Moore punt return. That was huge, 63 yards. That flipped the field, may have saved the game, may have saved the season. And then the pass interference, I thought was huge, down the right sideline in front of the Packers bench.
1: So the Packers are, in essence, buying time for themselves to get Micah Parsons back and maybe Josh Jacobs back. So any win they can get without those two guys, that's going to greatly benefit them whenever those guys return, should they return.
0: No question. There was a lot on the line in this game. And you could feel in this game, Steve, the tension that was building in the second half for both of these teams, but especially the desperation on the part of the Packers. You know, say what you want about what the Jets did against the Titans and how they started out this season. You know, they are not in the Super Bowl conversation. They are not in the postseason conversation yet. The Packers are, and were removed from it.
1: For Sal Palantonio, I'm Steve Levy, right here on your home for the Football Sunday Game of the Week, ESPN Radio. Now let's go back to Jay Reynolds in the studio.
2: All right, Steve, the Packers outlast the Jets. They rally for that win in overtime. Patriots pull away from the Steelers, 20-3 the final. Drake May, 208 yards passing. Did have an interception, fourth of the season in two games played after throwing eight interceptions in 17 games in 2025. Patriots, though, have not allowed more than 13 points in four straight games dating back to last season. Coach Mike Vrabel.
3: Walk me through sort of the defensive touchdown and the overall pressure that your defense put on Aaron Rodgers.
4: Well, I mean, it's a good mix. I think the defensive coaches, I think Zach and everybody over there does a fantastic job. I think all the credit goes to the players. You know, being able to, you know, see Christian Barmore affect the quarterback with a holding penalty and a forced fumble and, you know, seeing everybody work and compete, but work together to affect the quarterback. And the coverage has to be there long enough for the rush to get there. And, you know, I think Ponder had a couple of those, you know, fumble recoveries last year and was able to score. And it was fun to see him be able to get into the end zone today.
2: Aaron Rodgers, 187 yards passing in the loss with an interception, snaps an eight-game streak without an interception. Panthers roll over the Falcons.
5: McMillan, Coker, and Leggett in a trips look to the left. Waller wide right. Shotgun snap. Brooks in the block. Quick throw. Near pylon. It is caught for a touchdown by Darren Waller.
2: Panthers go on to a 34-3 win over the Falcons. Carolina Panthers Radio Network. Panthers have won four straight games against Atlanta. Bryce Young, 287 yards and three touchdown passes.
6: It feels great. Yes, I mean, all the credit in the world to our defense. Them putting the performance that they did today was, I mean, it's that's elite. And you know, we want to make sure we always have their back. You know, I think that's one of the things I love so much about this group. We're always in communication. It's not just one side of the locker room and the other. You know, everyone's cool. Everyone's talking. There's so much communication on the sideline. So when we see the defense go out there and put a performance together like they did, it makes us, you know, want to make sure we match it and have their back. And we know it's vice versa. So, it was great to have a team win like this today.
2: Bryce Young, six touchdown passes through the first two games of the season. Saints get past the Ravens on Sunday with a 24-17 win. New Orleans outscoring the Ravens 15-0 in the fourth quarter, outscoring opponents 25-3 in the fourth alone in the first two games this season. Saints get the win. ESPN analyst Herm Edwards.
7: This win for the Saints in Baltimore against an MVP quarterback in Lamar Jackson and supposedly a defense that was pretty good historically. This defense for Baltimore didn't close it out. The Saints just kept battling. They're a scrappy bunch, right? Yeah. Who's this? Everybody saying, who's this quarterback? All of a sudden, they figured it out today. This quarterback's pretty good, yeah. Especially in big moments. You got to give the Saints a lot of credit. To go in there and to beat the Ravens at home, they had to go on the road and play the Baltimore Ravens in Baltimore. No one anticipated this was going to be the outcome.
2: Ravens with their 15th loss after holding a double-digit lead since Lamar Jackson became the starter in 2019. It may be the catch of the year. That's next. 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
1: 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WNBA Aces 98-77 win over the Storm. They've won five straight. Liberty pound the tempo 106-69. Liberty two games behind the Dream for the four seed in the WNBA playoffs. Sparks beat the Fire as they unveil the statue of Lisa Leslie outside crypto.com on Sunday. Baseball, Phillies, a 7-2 win over the Mets. Phillies four games ahead of the Diamondbacks for the third National League wildcard spot. Sunday also marking the final broadcast for longtime Mets announcer Howie Rose.
2: You know, we've known each other a long, long time. And whether we've met personally or not, it feels as though we're on a first-name basis with each other, right? We've been together in the car, at the beach, enjoying a backyard barbecue, maybe even under the covers if you tried to hide your radio or smartphone from mom and dad during those West Coast games. But most importantly, we shared some time bonding over the exploits of the team we love, the New York Mets.
1: Mets losing on Sunday to the Phillies. Back to the NFL. There are eight teams that are 2-0. Raiders are one of them. 26-14 win over the Chargers. Raiders are 2-0 for the first time since 2021. Kirk Cousins has six touchdown passes this season. Niners are also 2-0. They score on their first five drives of the game for the first time in the last 45 seasons. They beat the Dolphins 35-13. Then there's the Bengals.
3: The Bengals have it at the 32 of Houston. 3:37 left in the half. Shotgun snap. Burrow from the pocket. Fires deep downfield. Ja'Marr Chase trying to make the catch near the pylon. He's got it. Touchdown.
1: Impressive catch. ESPN 15:30. Bengals go to 2-0 in consecutive seasons. First time they've done that since 2014-2015. Bengals a 20-6 win over the Texans. Ja'Marr Chase, seven catches, two touchdowns, including that impressive 32-yard catch.
4: Ja'Marr, take me through that touchdown catch. How?
5: Yeah, honestly, it was I just seen a video in the locker room. A lot of body control went into that. Just keep my eyes on the prize at the end of the day, making sure I could come down with that catch.
4: Okay, you oversimplified. It was like there was a lot of fighting going on.
5: It was, but I mean, it was just like it's a lot of body control going on. I didn't even know I was about to fall until I seen the video, you know what I'm saying? So body control, hand-eye coordination, and just being disciplined.
1: 55th touchdown catch of his career. Bengals get the win 20-6 over the Texans. Mark Robbins, top sounds from Sunday.
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6: 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Are you ready to take?
0: Number five.
7: Hello, Jay. Pleasure to be working with you. The Seahawks are 2-0 thanks to Jackson Smith and Jigba's receiving hat trick. The call on Seattle Sports 7:10 a.m.
8: Lock from the shotgun. Four-man rush. Looks, throws to the back of the end zone. It's caught! Touchdown! Seahawks! Guess who? I'll give you a hint. It starts with J-S-N from 12 yards and an absolute laser to Jackson in the back of the end zone. His third touchdown of the game.
0: Number four.
7: The Saints march into Baltimore and stun the Ravens on WWL in New Orleans.
9: Saints have five DBs, seven on the line. Snap, Jackson, lofting one, and that is going to be picked off. Julian Blackman. Julian Blackman slides down at the 10-yard line to finish it off.
0: Number three.
7: The Browns persevere against the Bucks and the weather in Tampa. The call on 850 ESPN Cleveland.
10: Browns with Carson Ryan in motion. Play fake to Judkins. Throw back left. Whitehart has it. The 10, the 5. Touchdown. Touchdown, Browns. Deshaun Watson to Blake Whitehart. And the Browns take the lead with 3:51 to go.
0: Number two.
7: It hurts so good for the Eagles in the final 9 seconds in Nashville. The call on WIP.
11: Hurts is back. Here comes the rush. He fires.
6: Touchdown! Cooper!
12: They run that bunch, Merrill, on the right side. And when they come off the ball. Somehow they just lose Cooper, and he's in the back of the end zone for the touchdown.
13: What a play!
14: Number one.
7: Harrison Butker kicks the Colts out of KC as the Chiefs win in overtime on 96.5 The Fan.
15: These guys work on this all year long. Go signal. Kick is up. The kick by Butker, and the kick is good! Good! And for the second straight year, the Chiefs have beaten the Colts in overtime on a Harrison Butker field goal.
7: That was the Sunday night game, then Monday. Who will remember the 21st night of September? Week two will wrap up. Rams hosting the Giants.
16: This is a collision here of two teams coming from completely different spots. Not a lot of expectations for the Giants coming into the season with a brand new head coach and a whole entire, you know, new staff. 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As I've said repeatedly, we're not going to sit here and make grand conclusions after 1 week of football. But if the Rams start 0-2 as a team that, you know, is a prohibitive Super Bowl favorite, particularly in that division, could be very difficult for them to climb out of that hole.
7: ESPN's Mark Zeno, ABC ESPN for Monday Night Football. It's ESPN Radio.
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7: Some 2-0 surprises, some surprising 0-2s as well. SportsCenter All Night, ESPN Radio, the ESPN app, Sirius XM, Channel 80. Another division wrapping up with the end of the baseball regular season in sight. Could be a tough stretch to navigate for a couple of NFL teams without their quarterbacks. One team that got its quarterback back for the start of the season pulls out another one.
2: Colts at Chiefs.
7: It was mid-December. Patrick Mahomes went down with that ACL injury. Made it back, though, in time for week one this season. Kansas City dominated the Broncos last Monday night. Week two, Sunday night, Chiefs-Colts. In a tight one, fourth quarter, Indy down by a touchdown, runs off an 8.5-minute drive. And on play number 13 of that drive,
8: Jones under center. They give it to Taylor, stretching left, falling off a block, cuts in, he's in for a touchdown! Followed that offensive line left, and scores from 5 yards out. Jonathan Taylor with his second rushing touchdown tonight. Touchdown for the Colts, and they are an extra point away from tying the game.
7: 107.5 the fan, fourth quarter would end tied at 27, so off to overtime. Chiefs with the opening possession, they get a field goal. Colts answer with a field goal of their own. It's tied back up at 30. Kansas City then gets the ball back with just over 3 minutes to go. And 3 minutes later.
9: No signal. Kick is up. The kick by Butker. And the kick is good! Good! And for the second straight year, the Chiefs have beaten the Colts in overtime on a Harrison Butker field goal. Final score on the last play of the extra period in week two. Kansas City 33, the Colts 30. The Chiefs are 2-0 on the season.
7: 96-5 the fan. 33-30 the final in overtime for Patrick Mahomes. 97th career quarterback win, tying Tom Brady for the third most wins by a starting quarterback in their first 10 seasons, behind only Peyton Manning and Russell Wilson since 1950, when quarterback starts were first tracked. And Mahomes gets number 97.
27: Guys just were resilient, and we just strained to finish. As EB talks about, you know, it wasn't always pretty. There was times where we didn't execute at a high level, but guys continue to fight, continue to push, and we fought until the very end and found a way to get a win. That's what this league's all about.
7: Mahomes 8-0 in regular season overtime games, longest win streak in overtime games by any starting quarterback since 1974. As for the Colts, their ninth straight loss dating back to last season, longest losing streak since 2011 when they dropped 13 straight. They're 0-2 to start this year. Coach Shane Steichen.
28: I told him, keep your freaking heads up, dude. It's a long-ass season ahead of us, and we're battling like crazy. And that's the message, and we got to continue to grow and learn. And we got a lot of football left. Like I said last week, we're right there. You know, we got to find a way to win at the end. That was one of those games. It's a freaking hard-ass league, and you got to find a way to win these tight games.
7: Colts get a field goal in overtime, but the Chiefs got two field goals in overtime. They get the win. Colts wind up now one of three teams in the division to start 0-2. Jaguars lead the AFC South at 1-1. For the Chiefs, Travis Kelce, 128 yards after catch this season, most in his first two games of a season in his career. Kenneth Walker runs for 117 yards, 369 yards from scrimmage through the first two games of the season. As for Patrick Mahomes, a dozen completions from outside the pocket, most in any game
0: of his career in the NFL, and that's coming off a torn ACL last December. So what do we take away from the Sunday night game? ESPN analyst Tim Hasselbeck.
6: One of the big things is he's back, okay? 15's fine.
10: Yeah.
6: Like that, so, you know, me included, you know, there's always concern when someone comes off of a major injury. He looked calm. He ran when he needed to run. It doesn't seem like he's uneasy when people are around his feet in the pocket. So that's the biggest thing for Kansas City, period. The next biggest thing is Kenneth Walker's for real. Kenneth Walker is an outstanding back that I think is running better than he ever did in Seattle. I understand he ran well, you know, late in the postseason last year. Obviously had a great Super Bowl.
10: Yeah.
6: But did not have a great season last year.
10: Well, it was him and Charbonnet. They were kind of splitting it. Yeah.
6: But he was, I mean, he's such a focal, you know, part of, you know, their offense right now in terms of what he's doing on just basic runs, but then also how they're throwing him the football. They package two plays to give the ball, you know, he kind of flipped it to him in the flat. That's a packaged play twice in the game that were big conversions. It's really impressive the way he's kind of been integrated in the offense so quickly and the impact that he's had.
0: Chiefs now 2-0 with a couple of primetime wins to start the season. Tim Hasselbeck mentioning their quarterback back from that injury. There are a couple of other teams that will have to try and figure out when they'll get their quarterbacks back.
12: White's the back. Here's Jamie slipped coming out of there. Just tosses it towards the goal line. And I think he got maybe stepped on it. Now he's down on the ground at the 11-yard line. The half is going to end with an incomplete pass.
13: I don't agree.
14: His elbow, dude.
13: I don't agree.
14: His elbow.
12: And it is Jaden down in a lot of pain at the 13-yard line.
13: Oh, his hyperextended the elbow again.
12: This is the end of that half.
13: He hyperextended the elbow again.
12: Oh, my goodness.
13: He got his foot stepped on by Chris Paul, and he hyperextended his elbow, the left elbow.
12: The same left elbow. Unbelievable.
13: But why not kick the field goal and take the points?
12: Oh, my goodness.
13: You're talking about adding insult to injury. That right there is unacceptable.
0: So it sounded on Big 100 in Washington. Commanders losing their quarterback. Dallas sees theirs with a milestone afternoon.
15: Prescott back 2nd and 7. Throwing in the end zone. Lamb! Flag down! Catch made! Touchdown! It's 2 for Lamb, 4 for Prescott, and Dak Prescott will have thrown more touchdown passes than any Cowboys quarterback in a career ever.
0: He had 4 on Sunday, the last being number 249 of his career, breaking Tony Romo's franchise record. 105.3, the Fan with the call. Cowboys go on to a 37-20 win over the Commanders on the milestone day for Prescott.
16: I'm blessed, honored. As I've told you earlier in the week, right, records are meant to be broken. This is my time to break this one. Pretty cool to do it against, you know, the team I scored, I threw my first touchdown against, 10 years ago or so. So definitely humbling, something I don't take for granted, the great history of this organization, quarterbacks before me, obviously wearing, to me, the greatest one, right? And so super, super honored, super thankful. God's great. I'm not taking it lightly, but as I told y'all, it's just the beginning. I want to double it. I plan to play for a while, so just getting started.
0: Cowboys got a 37-20 win over Washington. Dallas has won 5 straight matchups when Dak Prescott starts. As for Jaden Daniels, dislocated left elbow on the final play of the first half. ESPN analyst Herm Edwards, certainly familiar with it.
17: Look, he's magical, and they know that. They have the right guy playing quarterback. I will say this, when he was in college and played for me at Arizona State, injury was never an issue. He played. He lined up and played. And he's a little bit bigger than he is now. For me, when he played at Arizona State, and everybody was worried about that when he was in college, it was never a problem. He's just had some bad luck the last couple years. I mean, it's a shame because when this team has him at quarterback, they got a chance to win. I mean, today, they had a chance to win this game until he left the game, right? I mean, he's that kind of guy. I mean,
10: right.
17: He uplifts the whole franchise. I mean, when he's playing quarterback. And when I saw him go down with the elbow, I'm like, you got to be kidding me. This is your franchise quarterback, and all of a sudden, beside that, you're 0-2, and you've lost 2 division games. Mm-hmm. The odds of you winning the division are not very good, to be quite honest. I'm just going to state the fact. Now, coach can't say that. I mean, coach is going to do what he's got to do to rally his football team. This team will rally, but they're a different offense with Marcus Mariota playing quarterback. I mean, Marcus has a lot of experience. He's very smart. He can get to the checks, but it's going to change now. You don't have the suddenness that Jaden Daniels brings. When you play a quarterback of Jaden Daniels' ilk defensively, you're nervous. You know what you're nervous about? When he drops back and he doesn't get rid of the ball. Because now you're going, okay, what is he about to do? And he can run. He can beat you with his legs. He can beat you with his arm. He plays off schedule.
14: Mm-hmm.
17: Look, him and
14: Caleb Williams,
17: when you watch those guys play, it's not when they drop back. It's when they drop back and go, uh-oh, he's running. Now what's going to happen? You don't know.
14: Yeah.
17: You're sitting there defensively, and you're going, what are we going to do, boys? You have no idea. And they have arm talent where they can throw the ball anywhere on the field.
0: And Daniels now out for the Commanders after being injured, that dislocated left elbow on the final play of the first half, non-throwing arm. Of course, he did not return. Commanders lose to Dallas 37-20. Imaging Machine's going to be running overtime in the morning because the Bears coming off their week one victory where they dropped 59 points opening a season where they want to be the highest scoring offense in the NFL. Week two, they lose a key piece of that offense.
18: Take turn, booting to the near side. Caleb with green grass at the 10. He goes down inside the 5, awkwardly. He's on his back, and he looks to be in a bit of pain here, Caleb Williams. But he is in absolute pain right now inside the 5.
0: Ultimately, it's a 9-3 loss to the Vikings, ESPN 1000 in Chicago. So Chicago Bears with a 56-point drop-off from week 1 to week 2. Of greater concern, Caleb Williams. 138 yards passing, 42 rushing yards before leaving in the fourth quarter with what the team says is a hamstring issue. ESPN's Kimberly Martin.
19: So many times the Chicago Bears have seen Caleb Williams take a big hit and pop right back up, Roma Dunze said. With Williams, it never seems the play is over. That is, until midway through the fourth quarter of Sunday's game against the Vikings. There was Williams on the grass, writhing in pain, grabbing his hamstring. Said Adunze, I've never seen him go down like that. The Bears postgame locker room was filled with disbelief and concern for their quarterback. Head coach Ben Johnson said Williams was in good spirits after the game, but he won't know the extent of the injury until Monday. But the tears in Williams' eyes as he was carted off the field signaled the Bears could be without their leader for a while. Adversity is all part of the game, said Jalen Johnson, but we need him, obviously. And Ben Johnson said without hesitation that inclement weather was the story of the day. And on Sunday, the Bears lost more than a divisional game. Now, they could be without their franchise quarterback for the foreseeable future.
0: They'll have imaging in the morning as well. Vikings get the 9-3 win. Vikings scoring no touchdowns in a win against a division opponent for the first time since 1993. SportsCenter All Night, ESPN Radio. Win streak continues for the Seahawks.
20: Lock from the shotgun. Four-man rush. Looks, throws to the back of the end zone. It's caught! Touchdown! Seahawks! Yes! Who? I'll give you a hint. It starts with J-S-N from 12 yards and an absolute laser to Jackson in the back of the end zone. His third touchdown of the game. He hands the ball to a fan in the back of the end zone, and the Seahawks extend their lead 23-7.
0: Seahawks go on to the win 31-7. Seattle Sports 7:10 a.m., a franchise record 12th. Consecutive victory, passing the 11-game win streak in 2005. Seahawks, 15th reigning Super Bowl champ since 2000 to begin with wins in their first two games. The bar was set high for teams like the Buccaneers, but on Sunday against the Browns,
21: Deshaun Watson takes the knee at the 19-yard line, turns around, hands the ball to Brad Rogers, and that is it. It was worth the wait.
22: Yes, it was.
21: The Browns go to 1-1. They come to Tampa and knock Baker and the Bucks to 0-2. They win today, 23-19. And it feels good.
0: The Browns with the victory. Game was even delayed at the two-minute warning in the fourth quarter for a couple of hours because of inclement weather. The Browns hang on for the 23-19 win. Baker Mayfield, 182 yards passing, a touchdown and an interception. 0-2 in his career against the Browns.
1: Frustrated because it's close. You know, you can feel it, you can see it. We're moving the ball at times, and then just shooting ourselves in the foot. And so it's that makes it more frustrating when you know you're right there. So it's our group is more than capable of handling stuff like this, but we got to really be self-critical, look at the tape, get stuff fixed, and just can't keep making the same mistakes over and over.
0: The Browns trailed 16-6, second double-digit comeback since the start of 2024. Buccaneers 0-11 against the spread since their Week 9 bye last season. SportsCenter All Night, ESPN Radio to baseball. Another division's been clinched.
3: 1-2. Got him swinging, strike three. And the Braves are division champions in 2026. Back on April the 8th, it was the day after Walt Weiss tackled Jorge Soler in Anaheim in the bench-clearing brawl. And the Braves took first place that day, wrestling it away from everybody else. And they did not let it go the rest of the way. And they are champions in the East for the seventh time in the last 9 years.
0: 4-2 win over the Astros. 680 the fan. Braves clinching the East for the first time since 2023. The loss by the Astros officially puts the Red Sox into the postseason. Boston losing to the Rays 5-1, but Boston is in the postseason. Fourth team in the World Series era to make the postseason after being 14 games or more under 500 during the season. White Sox an 8-1 win over the Tigers, taking 3-4 in the series. Chicago still trails Cleveland in the division, three games ahead of the Blue Jays and Astros for the third wild card spot. As for those Guardians,
4: again, he awaits the 0-2. Here it comes. A swing and a miss. Ball game. Cade Smith strikes out Donovan Walton. Cleveland gets a 1-0 shutout win. They sweep the A's. They stay in first place, winning their fifth consecutive game. And now six remain, starting on Tuesday night at Fenway.
0: Tom Hamilton, WTAM, Guardians' fifth straight win, longest active streak in Major League Baseball. Also a milestone hit on the diamond. That's next. 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
0: 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Major League Baseball into the final week of the regular season, and Sunday night seeing a shutout.
26: First pitch swinging, and Leody Taveras with a fly ball to left field. Jackson Churio's underneath it. He makes a two-handed grab, and the ball game is over. The Milwaukee Brewers win 3-0 over the Baltimore Orioles and are in the win column for the 98th time this year. Their most wins in a single season in franchise history. They retain the best record in baseball and the driver's seat for the number one overall record going into the postseason.
0: Mike Cousins with the call right here on ESPN Radio. 3-0, the shutout win for the Brewers over the Orioles. 98 wins for the Brewers. Dodgers with their 96th win, a 3-1 win over the Giants. 10-game home win streak for L.A.
27: There's the snap. Levitt wants to throw, fires. It's batted up in the air and intercepted. It's picked off.
28: Really proud of our guys and our coaches. Really happy for our fans that no player, no person is bigger than anybody else. And the trajectory is up, and that's where it's going to continue to go.
0: Latest AP poll has Texas still number one, second straight week, followed by Georgia, Notre Dame, and Ole Miss, which moves up to number four after the win at home over LSU. What do we learn this weekend? ESPN's Heather Dinich.
29: I learned that Ole Miss's playoff hopes absolutely skyrocketed. After the games last night, I bumped them up to number two in my latest playoff projection. If the playoff were today, behind Texas, and the strength of record metric lined up with that, with Texas number one still and Ole Miss number two. And I think that that's really important because both Ole Miss and LSU have really tough schedules down the stretch, but LSU's playoff chances dropped to 27%. And when you look at what they have on the rest of their schedule, Alabama, Texas, Tennessee, it's still a double-edged sword because you can totally win those games and impress the College Football Playoff Selection Committee, but right now ESPN's FPI projects LSU will lose all three of those games.
0: It's going to get interesting as we go down the stretch. Back to the NFL, Broncos and Jaguars.
30: First and goal at the three for Denver. Nick's under center. Jumbo package in. Motioning is Atkins. They'll hand it off. Behind the right side. Into the end zone. Touchdown.
0: Broncos with a come-from-behind win over the Jags 20-13. Heard it on ESPN Radio. Roxy Bernstein.
31: All right, Jay, the Denver Broncos, they had their backs against the wall. They were down at halftime. Their offense for the first six quarters of the season, Harry, was inept. They couldn't move the football. They couldn't put points on the board. That change in the second half, what was different in the second half today against Jacksonville for Denver?
32: Well, we started to see consistency from this offense, and it's something that we didn't see in the first half today, nor did we see in the first ball game on Monday Night Football versus the Kansas City Chiefs. I really thought offensive play caller Davis Webb, who came into this ball game with a lot of heat on his shoulders, I thought he really settled in as a play caller in that second half. But it's also, you get your playmakers the football. You know, you had a big pass interference call that Courtland Sutton was able to draw. I love them throwing the go route to him in the end zone on that play. Now you get the ball first and goal inside the 5-yard line. But gosh, Jalen Waddle, the new acquisition that you gave up a first round, third round, and a fourth round draft pick for, 8 receptions for 138 yards. Just find a way to get it into his hands. He's going to do the rest. And when they needed him the most on 3rd and 3, he ran a stutter and go. And my goodness, my mouth dropped instantly because the defender that was guarding him fell down out of bounds. But that's why you go acquire a guy like that, because that basically told me the mindset of the front office, the mindset of Sean Payton as the head coach, is that we're one player away from getting to where we want to be, and that's the Super Bowl. So you have to make sure you feature that guy and get him the football early and often.
31: Almost 400 yards of total offense for Denver, and Bo Nix settled in the second half, and he looked sharp and made some big plays when Denver needed him.
32: So it was the decision-making, and also not having the boneheaded play that we've seen in the first half, throwing an interception in the red zone, taking points off the board. But we've seen him controlling things at the line of scrimmage. And I'll tell you, for teams that are going to play the Denver Broncos moving forward, if you're going to play man coverage versus Bo Nix, then go ahead and chalk it up and throw in your hat. He's outstanding versus man coverage. And we've seen that today in this ballgame, especially in the second half. But you also had his guys making plays. And Roxy, I'll finish with this when it comes to the Denver Broncos. You don't know when your moment's going to come. So for people like Atkins at the tight end position and Jonah Coleman at the running back position, you don't know when your number's going to be called. But you want to go out here and display every single opportunity that you get to your teammates that you can be trusted and counted on. Those two guys today, although they didn't have the eye-popping, outstanding numbers, when their numbers were called, they stepped up and made the plays necessary.
0: The Broncos get the 20-13 win over the Jags, their sixth win after trailing by double digits under Sean Payton. Certainly a tough Sunday for Chicago. That's next. SportsCenter All Night continues. It's ESPN Radio.
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0: What do we take away from week two? That's coming up this morning on Unsportsmanlike. 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
0: Braves clinch the division. Red Sox clinch a playoff berth. The Chiefs go to 2-0 with an overtime win over the Colts. Sunday turns out to be a rough day for some Chicago athletes. Cubs beating the Reds in Cincinnati. PCA home run number 45. But Alex Bregman leaves the game after being hit in the face by a foul ball while he was standing in the on-deck circle. Then there's the Bears.
11: Take turn. Booting to the near side. Caleb with green grass at the 10. He goes down inside the 5 awkwardly. He's on his back. And he looks to be in a bit of pain here. Caleb Williams. But he is in absolute pain right now inside the 5.
0: Bears want to be the highest scoring offense in the NFL, but the Cubs outscored them on Sunday. And Chicago loses Caleb Williams to a hamstring injury in their 9-3 loss to the Vikings. Caleb Williams leaving in the fourth quarter with that injury. The team says there'll be more imaging this morning. If they need to ride with backup quarterback Tyson Bagent, what's the confidence level there? ESPN Bears reporter Courtney Cronin.
12: There's a reason that they gave him that 2-year, $10 million contract extension last offseason. Like, he can operate Ben's offense at a really high level. And even in the late part of this game, if there's all this chaos, Caleb going out, Tyson coming in, it still felt like they had a chance to win, which with this team, that's the carryover effect from all of the fourth quarter comebacks that they had last year. And had it not been for an off-target pass to Colston Loveland. Outside of that, and then there's a sack on the last play after they put a second back on the clock. He gets, you know, hit from his blind side. Tyson had this team in a position to win this game. So the confidence is high. Everybody I spoke to in the locker room was talking about Tyson gets reps with the, you know, with the top receivers. He's working with Garrett Bradbury, the starting center. He's been in this offense for as long as Caleb Williams has, and he's been with this organization now since 2022. He's a capable backup. They like him in this offense, clearly, to make him QB2 all these years and to keep him around. And even this offseason, there was, you know, a little bit of trade talk about him going around his name for a little bit because of, you know, how the other people in the league view him. So I think he's in a good position if he has to go this week or if he has to play in the short term, that he can execute what Ben's offense is going to be. And it's not like you have two different quarterbacks or two different skill sets in the way that they play the game. Like, this offense is tailored to Caleb Williams, but in that, Tyson Bagent can execute a lot of what is asked of Williams too.
0: Bears and Eagles, the Monday night matchup for week 3 of the season. So the Bears keeping their fingers crossed for their starting quarterback. Ditto for Washington.
13: White's the back. Here's Jamie slipped coming out of there. Just tosses it towards the goal line. And I think he got maybe stepped on it. Now he's down
16: on the ground at the 11-yard line. The half is going to end with an incomplete pass.
17: I don't agree.
18: His elbow,
17: I don't agree.
18: His elbow.
16: And it is Jaden down in a lot of pain at the 13-yard line.
17: Oh, his hyperextended the elbow again.
16: He hyperextended the elbow again. Oh, my goodness.
0: 100 in Washington as the Commanders lose to the Cowboys 37-20, and they lose Jaden Daniels on the final play of the first half, dislocated left elbow. Earlier on ESPN Radio are Adam Kaufman and Mark Zeno with Washington looking at a backup quarterback.
19: This is catastrophic. I mean, look, Marcus Mariota is a serviceable backup at best. This is not a guy that at this point in his career you can trust to play 5, 6, 7, 8 games with you and expect to win more than lose. That's just the reality of where Washington is.
20: Marcus Mariota, we saw quite a bit last year, and obviously, in a very general sense, it did not look good. He's a backup quarterback for a reason. Last year, we saw him for 11 games, 8 starts, he goes 2-6. The thing that I think does get a little overlooked, who's the better option? Clearly, it's Jaden Daniels, if healthy. But Daniels wasn't very good in his sophomore NFL season either. It was nothing, Mark, like we saw during his standout rookie year. You know, obviously, the top quarterback among the first-year players, all of that. Last year was a real step backward. Coming into this season, for Washington, it all kept coming back to Jaden Daniels. And do you see first-year Jaden Daniels

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2: Smith, 22 yards. Cam's under center. He fakes the handoff. He goes from the bootleg to the left.
3: Go, go.
2: Tries to get to the end zone. Dives!
3: Go!
2: It's a Titans touchdown!
4: Hurts calling for the snap. He's back. He's looking. He steps up. He is looping it for Devontae Smith, and it's intercepted. Intercepted at the 18-yard line. The second interception of the game.
2: Took the snap. Good hold. Sly kicks it through there, and the Titans have the lead. 20-17 with 1:56 to go in the game.
4: Hurts is back. Here comes the rush. He fires.
2: Touchdown! Darius Cooper!
5: Lose Cooper, and he's in the back of the end zone for the touchdown.
2: What a play!
4: There's Moore, he's back. He's looking. He steps up. He throws the ball. Incomplete.
2: Zeroes on the clock. The Eagles escape. The Eagles escape. A brilliant come from behind final minute engineered by Jalen Hurts.
6: Everything mattered in that game with the heat and the way we handled everything. You don't do one of those things, or one department's not quite where they need to be, or whatever. Even just one thing, the attention to detail by the entire organization was up there.
7: We're going to get better every week. We're going to find more consistency every week. We're going to be better at executing every week. And I've got a lot of faith in the group we have.
8: Titans are 0-2 for a third straight season. Eagles get their first road win over the Titans since they moved to Tennessee in 1997. Eagles 2-0 in four of the last five seasons. They made the playoffs in each of the last three seasons. They started 2-0. Sports Center all night, ESPN Radio. At MetLife, Packers and Jets, they went to overtime.
9: Trey Smack from 26 yards away to try to win in overtime. Kick on the way. It is perfect. And the Green Bay Packers snap that pesky six-game losing streak. They defeat the Jets 20-17 in overtime here in the New York home opener.
8: That six-game losing streak was the franchise's longest since a seven-game losing streak to start the 1990s. Packers, the 20-17 win after trailing 17-7 in the fourth quarter. Packers committed 14 accepted penalties and won. You heard the game here on ESPN Radio. Steve Levy, Sal Palantonio have the call for us. Back to the Meadowlands. Steve?
9: Jay, thank you. This was not a pretty football game, but it will look gorgeous in the standings as the Green Bay Packers are able to even their record at 1-1 and get the awful taste out of their mouth of blowing that big lead to Minnesota last week. Although I'm not sure, Sal, Green Bay will feel great about their effort today other than winning the football game.
10: Well, they won an important game on the road. It's hard to win on the road when you lose two big offensive players a minute into the game. So that was significant. Also, you had 14 penalties in the game. You lose two offensive players, and you manage to survive. So I think they will feel somewhat good within their division. Unfortunately, it looks like Caleb Williams, quarterback of Chicago Bears, has a significant injury. The Bears are 1-1. The Packers are 1-1. The Lions are 1-1.
9: Yes.
10: Minnesota's 2-0.
9: Yeah,
10: who had that on their dance card?
9: I had the Vikings fourth in that division, and they're, of course, in first place.
10: But my point now is that, you know, it flips the script on what they were looking at within their division.
9: And Green Bay can exhale. They can take a deep breath right by winning. And, and it's a quick turnaround for the Packers, Sal. They play the Thursday night game at home against the Falcons.
10: Yep, the lowly, dysfunctional Falcons, and I've seen them play. I saw them last week, and they're bad. Jaden Reed, losing number 14, Jaden Reed, wide receiver. And, of course, their right tackle, Zach Bakke-Bowele. They will have to recover from that. I thought that Jordan Love made some important crossing route throws. They were available, well-designed throws by Matt LaFleur that got them out of trouble. And defensively, they put pressure on Geno Smith when they had to.
9: Especially in that first possession in overtime,
10: Yeah. The

0: Mets could not run the ball with any kind of consistency.
1: Breece Hall today rushing. 16 carries, 29 yards.
2: Yeah.
1: 1.8 yard per rush for Breece Hall after running for 100 last week.
0: But in the end, it was really two big plays. One was the Sky Moore punt return. That was huge. 63 yards. That flipped the field, may have saved the game, may have saved the season. And then the pass interference, who I thought was huge, down the right sideline in front of the Packers bench.
1: So the Packers are, in essence, buying time for themselves to get Micah Parsons back and maybe Josh Jacobs back. So any win they can get without those two guys, that's going to greatly benefit them whenever those guys return, should they return.
0: No question. There was a lot on the line in this game. And you could feel in this game, Steve, the tension that was building in the second half for both of these teams, but especially the desperation on the part of the Packers. You know, say what you want about what the Jets did against the Titans and how they started out this season. You know, they are not in the Super Bowl conversation. They are not in the postseason conversation yet. The Packers are, and were removed from it.
1: For Sal Palantonio, I'm Steve Levy, right here on your home for the Football Sunday Game of the Week, ESPN Radio. Now, let's go back to Jay Reynolds in the studio.
3: All right, Steve, the Packers outlast the Jets. They rally for that win in overtime. Patriots pull away from the Steelers, 20-3 the final. Drake May, 208 yards passing. Did have an interception, fourth of the season in two games played after throwing eight interceptions in 17 games in 2025. Patriots, though, have not allowed more than 13 points in four straight games dating back to last season. Coach Mike Vrabel.
4: Walk me through sort of the defensive touchdown and the overall pressure that your defense put on Aaron Rodgers.
5: Well, I mean, it's a good mix. I think the defensive coaches, I think Zach and everybody over there does a fantastic job. I think all the credit goes to the players. You know, being able to, you know, see Christian Barmore affect the quarterback with a holding penalty and a forced fumble and, you know, seeing everybody work and compete, but work together to affect the quarterback. And the coverage has to be there long enough for the rush to get there. And, you know, I think Ponder had a couple of those, you know, fumble recoveries last year and was able to score. And it was fun to see him be able to get into the end zone today.
3: Aaron Rodgers, 187 yards passing in the loss with an interception, snaps an eight-game streak without an interception. Panthers roll over the Falcons.
6: McMillan, Coker, and Leggett in a trips look to the left. Waller wide right. Shotgun snap. Brooks in the block. Quick throw. Near pylon. It is caught for a touchdown by Darren Waller.
3: Panthers go on to a 34-3 win over the Falcons. Carolina Panthers Radio Network. Panthers have won four straight games against Atlanta. Bryce Young, 287 yards and three touchdown passes.
7: It feels great. Yes, I mean, all the credit in the world to our defense. Them putting the performance that they did today was, I mean, it's that's elite. And you know, we want to make sure we always have their back. You know, I think that's one of the things I love so much about this group. We're always in communication. It's not just one side of the locker room and the other. You know, everyone's cool. Everyone's talking. There's so much communication on the sideline. So when we see the defense go out there and put a performance together like they did, it makes us, you know, want to make sure we match it and have their back. And we know it's vice versa. So, yeah, it was great to have a team win like this today.
3: Bryce Young, six touchdown passes through the first two games of the season. Saints get past the Ravens on Sunday with a 24-17 win. New Orleans outscoring the Ravens 15-0 in the fourth quarter, outscoring opponents 25-3 in the fourth alone in the first two games this season. Saints get the win. ESPN analyst Herm Edwards.
8: This win for the Saints in Baltimore against an MVP quarterback in Lamar Jackson and supposedly a defense that was pretty good historically. This defense for Baltimore did close it out. The Saints just kept battling. They're a scrappy bunch, right? Yeah. Who's this? Everybody's saying, who's this quarterback? All of a sudden, they figured it out today. This quarterback's pretty good, yeah, especially in big moments. You got to give the Saints a lot of credit. To go in there and to beat the Ravens at home, they had to go on the road and play the Baltimore Ravens in Baltimore. No one anticipated this was going to be the outcome.
3: Ravens with their 15th loss after holding a double-digit lead since Lamar Jackson became the starter in 2019. It may be the catch of the year. That's next. SportsCenter All Night, ESPN Radio.
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25: 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Childhood, roughly from birth through age 25, is a critical window. The brain gets wired by real-world experiences, language, music, movement, and time spent face-to-face with other people. 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The worry is that hours of fast, flashy screen time can crowd out exactly those experiences and even make ordinary life start to feel boring by comparison. 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I'm Dr. Sanjay Gupta, helping you live a better life.
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3: 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WNBA Aces 98-77 win over the Storm. They've won five straight. Liberty pound the tempo 106-69. Liberty two games behind the Dream for the four seed in the WNBA playoffs. Sparks beat the Fire as they unveil the statue of Lisa Leslie outside crypto.com on Sunday. Baseball, Phillies, a 7-2 win over the Mets. Phillies four games ahead of the Diamondbacks for the third National League wildcard spot. Sunday also marking the final broadcast for longtime Mets announcer Howie Rose.
28: You know, we've known each other a long, long time. And whether we've met personally or not, it feels as though we're on a first-name basis with each other, right? We've been together in the car, at the beach, enjoying a backyard barbecue, maybe even under the covers if you tried to hide your radio or smartphone from mom and dad during those West Coast games. But most importantly, we shared some time bonding over the exploits of the team we love, the New York Mets.
3: Mets losing on Sunday to the Phillies. Back to the NFL. There are eight teams that are 2-0. Raiders are one of them. 26-14 win over the Chargers. Raiders are 2-0 for the first time since 2021. Kirk Cousins has six touchdown passes this season. Niners are also 2-0. They score on their first five drives of the game for the first time in the last 45 seasons. They beat the Dolphins 35-13. Then there's the Bengals.
0: The Bengals have it at the 32 of Houston. 3:37 left in the half. Shotgun snap. Burrow from the pocket. Fires deep downfield. Jamar Chase trying to make the catch near the pylon. He's got it. Touchdown.
3: Impressive catch. ESPN 15:30. Bengals go to 2-0 in consecutive seasons. First time they've done that since 2014-2015. Bengals a 20-6 win over the Texans. Jamar Chase, seven catches. Two touchdowns, including that impressive 32-yard catch.
1: Jamar, take me through that touchdown catch. How?
9: Yeah, I just seen a video in the locker room. A lot of body control went into that. Just keep my eyes on the prize at the end of the day, making sure I could come down with that catch.
1: Okay, you oversimplified. It was like there was a lot of fighting going on.
9: It was, but I mean, it was just like it's a lot of body control going on. I didn't even know I was about to fall until I seen a video, you know what I'm saying? So body control, hand-eye coordination, and just being disciplined.
3: 55th touchdown catch of his career. Bengals get the win 20-6 over the Texans. Mark Robbins, top sounds from Sunday.
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11: How good is that? Are you not entertained?
12: Number 5.
15: Hello, Jay. Pleasure to be working with you. The Seahawks are 2-0 thanks to Jackson Smith and Jigba's receiving hat trick. The call on Seattle Sports 7:10 a.m.
18: Block from the shotgun. Four-man rush. Looks, throws to the back of the end zone. It's caught! Touchdown! Seahawks! Guess who? I'll give you a hint. It starts with J-S-N from 12 yards and an absolute laser to Jackson in the back of the end zone. His third touchdown of the game.
12: Number 4.
15: The Saints march into Baltimore and stun the Ravens on WWL in New Orleans.
18: Saints have 5 DBs, 7 on the line. Snap, Jackson, lofting one, and that is going to be picked off. Julian Blackman. Julian Blackman slides down at the 10-yard line to finish it off.
12: Number 3.
15: The Browns persevere against the Bucks and the weather in Tampa. The call on 850 ESPN Cleveland.
19: Browns with Carson Ryan in motion. Play fake to Judkins. Throw back left. Whitehart has it. The 10, the 5. Touchdown. Touchdown, Browns. Deshaun Watson to Blake Whitehart. And the Browns take the lead with 3:51 to go.
12: Number 2.
15: It hurts so good for the Eagles in the final 9 seconds in Nashville. The call on WIP.
18: Hurts is back. Here comes the rush. He fires. Touchdown! Darius Cooper!
21: They run that once more on the right side. And when they come off the ball, somehow they just lose Cooper. And he's in the back of the end zone for the touchdown.
18: What a play!
12: Number 1.
15: Harrison Butker kicks the Colts out of KC as the Chiefs win in overtime on 96.5 The Fan.
23: These guys work on this all year long. Go signal. Kick is up. The kick by Butker, and the kick is good! Good! And for the second straight year, the Chiefs have beaten the Colts in overtime on a Harrison Butker field goal.
3: That was the Sunday night game. Then Monday, who will remember the 21st night of September? Week 2 will wrap up. Rams hosting the Giants.
29: This is a collision here of two teams coming from completely different spots. Not a lot of expectations for the Giants coming into the season with a brand new head coach and a whole entire, you know, new staff. 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As I've said repeatedly, we're not going to sit here and make Rand grand conclusions after 1 week of football. But if the Rams start 0-2 as a team that, you know, is the prohibitive Super Bowl favorite, particularly in that division, could be very difficult for them to climb out of that hole.
3: ESPN's Mark Zeno, ABC ESPN for Monday Night Football. 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
36: 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Fake wide open right side. Touchdown, Xavier Worthy.
15: Dak and the Cowboys bounce back in their home opener.
37: Prescott fires it into the end zone. Who's got it? Ferguson. Wrestled the safety.
15: It came down in the last 9 seconds in Nashville.
37: Here comes the run. He fires. Touchdown! Darius Cooper!
15: Plus, the Braves are back on top in the NL East.
37: Fly ball to right. Way on back. That goes to the wall, and he took it deep downtown.
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3: Some 2-0 surprises, some surprising 0-2s as well. SportsCenter All Night, ESPN Radio, the ESPN app, Sirius XM, Channel 80. another division wrapping up with the end of the baseball regular season in sight. Could be a tough stretch to navigate for a couple of NFL teams without their quarterbacks. One team that got its quarterback back for the start of the season pulls out another one.
2: Colts at Chiefs.
3: It was mid-December. Patrick Mahomes went down with that ACL injury. Made it back, though, in time for week one this season. Kansas City dominated the Broncos last Monday night. Week two, Sunday night, Chiefs-Colts in a tight one. Fourth quarter, Indy down by a touchdown, runs off an 8.5-minute drive. And on play number 13 of that drive,
0: Jones under center. They give it to Taylor, stretching left, falling off a block, cuts in, he's in for a touchdown! Followed that offensive line left, and scores from 5 yards out. Jonathan Taylor with his second rushing touchdown tonight. Touchdown for the Colts, and they are an extra point away from tying the game.
3: 107.5, the Fan, fourth quarter would end tied at 27. So off to overtime. Chiefs with the opening possession, they get a field goal. Colts answer with a field goal of their own. It's tied back up at 30. Kansas City then gets the ball back with just over 3 minutes to go. And 3 minutes later,
1: no signal. Kick is up. The kick by Butker. And the kick is good! Good! And for the second straight year, the Chiefs have beaten the Colts in overtime on a Harrison Butker field goal. Final score on the last play of the extra period in week two. Kansas City 33, the Colts 30. The Chiefs are 2-0 on the season.
3: 96-5, the Fan. 33-30, the final in overtime for Patrick Mahomes. 97th career quarterback win, tying Tom Brady for the third most wins by a starting quarterback in their first 10 seasons, behind only Peyton Manning and Russell Wilson since 1950, when quarterback starts were first tracked, and Mahomes gets number 97.
9: Guys just were resilient, and we just strained to finish. As EB talks about, you know, it wasn't always pretty. There was times where we didn't execute at a high level, but guys continue to fight, continue to push, and we fought until the very end and found a way to get a win. That's what this league's all about.
3: Mahomes 8-0 in regular season overtime games, longest win streak in overtime games by any starting quarterback since 1974. As for the Colts, their ninth straight loss dating back to last season, longest losing streak since 2011 when they dropped 13 straight. They're 0-2 to start this year. Coach Shane Steichen.
11: I told him, keep your freaking heads up, dude. It's a long-ass season ahead of us, and we're battling like crazy. And that's the message, and we got to continue to grow and learn. And we got a lot of football left. Like I said last week, we're right there. You know, we got to find a way to win at the end. That was one of those games. It's a freaking hard-ass league, and you got to find a way to win these tight games.
3: Colts get a field goal in overtime, but the Chiefs got two field goals in overtime. They get the win. Colts wind up now one of three teams in the division to start 0-2. Jaguars lead the AFC South at 1-1. For the Chiefs, Travis Kelce, 128 yards after catch this season, most in his first two games of a season in his career. Kenneth Walker runs for 117 yards, 369 yards from scrimmage through the first two games of the season. As for Patrick Mahomes, a dozen completions from outside the pocket, most in any game of his career in the NFL, and that's coming off a torn ACL last December. So what do we take away from the Sunday night game? ESPN analyst Tim Hasselbeck.
12: One of the big things is he's back, okay? 15's fine.
17: Yeah.
12: Me included, you know, there's always concern when someone comes off of a major injury. He looked calm. He ran when he needed to run. It doesn't seem like he's uneasy when people are around his feet in the pocket. So that's the biggest thing for Kansas City, period. The next biggest thing is Kenneth Walker's for real. Kenneth Walker is an outstanding back that I think is running better than he ever did in Seattle. I understand he ran well, you know, late in the postseason last year. Obviously had a great Super Bowl.
17: Yeah.
12: But did not have a great season last year.
17: Well, it was him and Charbonnet. They were kind of splitting.
12: Right.
17: Yeah.
12: He's such a focal, you know, part of, you know, their offense right now, mm-hmm. in terms of what he's doing on just basic runs, but then also how they're throwing him the football. They package two plays to get the ball, you know, he kind of flipped it to him in the flat. That's a packaged play twice in the game that were big conversions. It's really impressive the way he's kind of been integrated in the offense so quickly and the impact that he's had.
3: Chiefs now 2-0 with a couple of primetime wins to start the season. Tim Hasselbeck mentioning their quarterback back from that injury. There are a couple of other teams that will have to try and figure out when they'll get their quarterbacks back.
4: White's the back. Here's Jamie slips coming out of there. Just tosses it towards the goal line. And I think he got maybe stepped on it. Now he's down on the ground at the 11-yard line. The half is going to end with an incomplete pass.
5: I don't agree.
6: His elbow,
5: I don't agree.
6: His elbow.
4: And it is Jaden down in a lot of pain at the 13-yard line.
5: Oh, his hyperextended the elbow again.
4: This is the end of the half.
5: He hyperextended the elbow again.
4: Oh, my goodness.
5: He got his foot stepped on by Chris Paul, and he hyperextended his elbow, the left elbow.
4: The same left elbow. Unbelievable.
5: But why not kick the field goal and take the points?
4: Oh, my goodness.
5: You're talking about adding insult to injury. That right there is unacceptable.
3: So it's out on Big 100 in Washington. Commanders losing their quarterback. Dallas sees theirs with a milestone afternoon.
37: Prescott back second and seven. Throwing in the end zone. Lamb! Flag down! Catch made! Touchdown! It's two for Lamb, four for Prescott, and Dak Prescott will have thrown more touchdown passes than any Cowboys quarterback in a career ever.
3: He had four on Sunday, the last being number 249 of his career, breaking Tony Romo's franchise record. 105.3, the fan with the call. Cowboys go on to a 37-20 win over the Commanders on the milestone day for Prescott.
7: I'm blessed, honored. As I've told you earlier in the week, right, records are meant to be broken. This is my time to break this one. Pretty cool to do it against, you know, the team I scored, I threw my first touchdown against, 10 years ago or so. So definitely humbling, something I don't take for granted, the great history of this organization. Quarterbacks before me, obviously wearing, to me, the greatest one, right? And so super, super honored, super thankful. God's great. I'm not taking it lightly, but as I told y'all, it's just the beginning. I want to double it. I plan to play for a while, so just getting started.
3: Cowboys got a 37-20 win over Washington. Dallas has won five straight matchups when Dak Prescott starts. As for Jaden Daniels, dislocated left elbow on the final play of the first half. ESPN analyst Herm Edwards, certainly familiar with it.
12: Look, he's magical, and they know that. They have the right guy playing quarterback. I will say this, when he was in college and played for me at Arizona State, injury was never an issue. He played. He lined up and played. And he's a little bit bigger than he is now for me when he played at Arizona State. And everybody was worried about that when he was in college. It was never a problem. He's just had some bad luck the last couple years. I mean, it's a shame because when this team has him at quarterback, they got a chance to win. I mean, today they had a chance to win this game until he left the game, right? I mean, he's that kind of guy. I mean, he uplifts the whole franchise. I mean, when he's playing quarterback. And when I saw him go down with the elbow, I'm like, you got to be kidding me. This is your franchise quarterback, and all of a sudden, beside that, you're 0-2, and you've lost two division games. The odds of you winning the division are not very good, to be quite honest. I'm just going to state the fact. Now, coach can't say that. I mean, he's, you know, coach is going to do what he's got to do to rally his football team. This team will rally, but they're a different offense with Marcus Mariota playing quarterback. I mean, look, Marcus has a lot of experience. He's very smart. He can get to the checks, but it's going to change now. You don't have the suddenness that Jaden Daniels brings. When you play a quarterback of Jaden Daniels' ilk defensively, you're nervous. You know what you're nervous about? When he drops back and he doesn't get rid of the ball. Because now you're going, okay, what is he about to do? And he can run. He can beat you with his legs. He can beat you with his arm. He plays off schedule.
18: Mm-hmm.
12: Look, him and
18: Caleb Williams,
12: when you watch those guys play, it's not when they drop back. It's when they drop back and go, uh-oh, he's running. Now what's going to happen? You don't know.
18: Yeah.
12: You're sitting there defensively, and you're going to, what are we going to do, boys? You have no idea. And they have arm talent where they can throw the ball anywhere on the field.
3: And Daniels now out for the Commanders after being injured. That dislocated left elbow on the final play of the first half. Non-throwing arm. Of course, he did not return. Commanders lose to Dallas 37-20. Imaging machine's going to be running overtime in the morning because the Bears coming off their week one victory where they dropped 59 points opening a season where they want to be the highest scoring offense in the NFL. Week two, they lose a key piece of that offense.
6: Take turn, booting to the near side. Caleb with green grass at the 10. He goes down inside the 5 awkwardly. He's on his back, and he looks to be in a bit of pain here, Caleb Williams. But he is in absolute pain right now inside the 5.
3: Ultimately, it's a 9-3 loss to the Vikings, ESPN 1000 in Chicago. So Chicago Bears with a 56-point drop-off from week 1 to week 2. Of greater concern, Caleb Williams. 138 yards passing, 42 rushing yards before leaving in the fourth quarter with what the team says is a hamstring issue. ESPN's Kimberly Martin.
8: So many times the Chicago Bears have seen Caleb Williams take a big hit and pop right back up, Roma Dunze said. With Williams, it never seems the play is over. That is, until midway through the fourth quarter of Sunday's game against the Vikings. There was Williams on the grass, writhing in pain, grabbing his hamstring. Said Adunze, I've never seen him go down like that. The Bears postgame locker room was filled with disbelief and concern for their quarterback. Head coach Ben Johnson said Williams was in good spirits after the game, but he won't know the extent of the injury until Monday. The tears in Williams' eyes as he was carted off the field signaled the Bears could be without their leader for a while. Adversity is all part of the game, said Jalen Johnson, but we need him, obviously. And Ben Johnson said without hesitation that inclement weather was the story of the day. And on Sunday, the Bears lost more than a divisional game. Now, they could be without their franchise quarterback for the foreseeable future.
3: He'll have imaging in the morning as well. Vikings get the 9-3 win. Vikings scoring no touchdowns in a win against a division opponent for the first time since 1993. SportsCenter All Night, ESPN Radio. Win streak continues for the Seahawks.
10: Lock from the shotgun. Four-man rush. Looks, throws to the back of the end zone. It's caught! Touchdown! Seahawks! Guess who? I'll give you a hint. It starts with J-S-N from 12 yards and an absolute laser to Jackson in the back of the end zone. His third touchdown of the game. He hands the ball to a fan in the back of the end zone, and the Seahawks extend their lead 23-7.
3: Seahawks go on to the win 31-7. Seattle Sports 7:10 a.m., a franchise record 12th. Consecutive victory, passing the 11-game win streak in 2005. Seahawks, 15th reigning Super Bowl champ since 2000, to begin with wins in their first two games. The bar was set high for teams like the Buccaneers, but on Sunday against the Browns,
13: Deshaun Watson takes the knee at the 19-yard line, turns around, hands the ball to Brad Rogers, and that is it. It was worth the wait.
16: Yes, it was.
13: The Browns go to 1-1. They come to Tampa and knock Baker and the Bucks to 0-2. They win today, 23-19. And it feels good.
3: The Browns with the victory. Game was even delayed at the two-minute warning in the fourth quarter for a couple of hours because of inclement weather. The Browns hang on for the 23-19 win. Baker Mayfield, 182 yards passing, a touchdown and an interception. 0-2 in his career against the Browns.
19: Frustrated because it's close. You know, you can feel it. You can see it. We're moving the ball at times and then just shooting ourselves in the foot. And so it's that makes it more frustrating when you know you're right there. So it's our group is more than capable of handling stuff like this, but we got to really be self-critical, look at the tape, get stuff fixed, and just can't keep making the same mistakes over and over.
3: The Browns trailed 16-6, second double-digit comeback since the start of 2024. Buccaneers 0-11 against the spread since their Week 9 bye last season. SportsCenter All Night, ESPN Radio to baseball. Another division's been clinched.
37: 1-2. Got him swinging, strike three. And the Braves are division champions in 2026. Back on April the 8th, it was the day after Walt Weiss tackled Jorge Soler in Anaheim in the bench-clearing brawl. And the Braves took first place that day, wrestling it away from everybody else. And they did not let it go the rest of the way. And they are champions in the East for the seventh time in the last 9 years.
3: 4-2 win over the Astros. 680 the fan. Braves clinching the East for the first time since 2023. The loss by the Astros officially puts the Red Sox into the postseason. Boston losing to the Rays 5-1, but Boston is in the postseason. Fourth team in the World Series era to make the postseason after being 14 games or more under 500 during the season. White Sox an 8-1 win over the Tigers, taking 3 of 4 in the series. Chicago still trails Cleveland in the division, 3 games ahead of the Blue Jays and Astros for the third wild card spot. As for those Guardians,
14: again, he awaits the 0-2. Here it comes. A swing and a miss. Ball game. Cade Smith strikes out Donovan Walton. Cleveland gets a 1-0 shutout win. They sweep the A's. They stay in first place, winning their 5th consecutive game. And now 6 remain, starting on Tuesday night at Fenway.
3: Tom Hamilton, WTAM, Guardians' 5th straight win, longest active streak in Major League Baseball. Also a milestone hit on the diamond. That's next. 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
3: 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Major League Baseball into the final week of the regular season, and Sunday night seeing a shutout.
0: First pitch swinging, and Leody Taveras with a fly ball to left field. Jackson Chourio's underneath it. He makes a two-handed grab, and the ball game is over. The Milwaukee Brewers win 3-0 over the Baltimore Orioles and are in the win column for the 98th time this year. Their most wins in a single season in franchise history. They retain the best record in baseball and the driver's seat for the number one overall record going into the postseason.
3: 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Dodgers with their 96th win, a 3-1 win over the Giants. 10-game home win streak for L.A.
1: There's the snap. Levitt wants to throw, fires. It's batted up in the air and intercepted. It's picked off.
4: Really proud of our guys and our coaches. Really happy for our fans that no player, no person's bigger than anybody else. And the trajectory is up, and that's where it's going to continue to go.
3: Latest AP poll has Texas still number one, second straight week, followed by Georgia, Notre Dame, and Ole Miss, which moves up to number four after the win at home over LSU. What do we learn this weekend? ESPN's Heather Dinich.
5: I learned that Ole Miss's playoff hopes absolutely skyrocketed after the games last night. I bumped them up to number two in my latest playoff projection. If the playoff were today, behind Texas, and the strength of record metric lined up with that, with Texas number one still and Ole Miss number two. And I think that that's really important because both Ole Miss and LSU have really tough schedules down the stretch, but LSU's playoff chances dropped to 27%. And when you look at what they have on the rest of their schedule, Alabama, Texas, Tennessee, it's still a double-edged sword because you can totally win those games and impress the College Football Playoff Selection Committee. But right now, ESPN's FPI projects LSU will lose all three of those games.
3: It's going to get interesting as we go down the stretch. Back to the NFL, Broncos and Jaguars.
7: First and goal at the three for Denver. Nick's under center. Jumbo package in. Motioning is Atkins. They'll hand it off. Behind the right side. Into the end zone. Touchdown.
3: Broncos with the come-from-behind win over the Jags 20-13. Heard it on ESPN Radio. Roxy Bernstein.
9: All right, Jay, the Denver Broncos, they had their backs against the wall. They were down at halftime. Their offense for the first six quarters of the season, Harry, was inept. They couldn't move the football. They couldn't put points on the board. That change in the second half, what was different in the second half today against Jacksonville for Denver?
11: Well, we started to see consistency from this offense, and it's something that we didn't see in the first half today, nor did we see in the first ball game on Monday Night Football versus the Kansas City Chiefs. I really thought offensive play caller Davis Webb, who came into this ball game with a lot of heat on his shoulders, I thought he really settled in as a play caller in that second half. But it's also, you get your playmakers the football. You know, you had a big pass interference call that Courtland Sutton was able to draw. I love them throwing the go route to him in the end zone on that play. Now you get the ball first and goal inside the 5-yard line. But gosh, Jalen Waddle, the new acquisition that you gave up a first round, third round, and a fourth round draft pick for, 8 receptions for 138 yards. Just find a way to get it into his hands. He's going to do the rest. And when they needed him the most on 3rd and 3, he ran a stutter and go. And my goodness, my mouth dropped instantly because the defender that was guarding him fell down out of bounds. But that's why you go acquire a guy like that, because that basically told me the mindset of the front office, the mindset of Sean Payton as the head coach, is that we're one player away from getting to where we want to be, and that's the Super Bowl. So you have to make sure you feature that guy and get him the football early and often.
9: Almost 400 yards of total offense for Denver, and Bo Nix settled in the second half, and he looked sharp and made some big plays when Denver needed him.
11: So it was the decision-making and also not having the boneheaded play that we seen in the first half, throwing an interception in the red zone, taking points off the board. But we've seen him controlling things at the line of scrimmage. And I'll tell you, for teams that are going to play the Denver Broncos moving forward, if you're going to play man coverage versus Bo Nix, then go ahead and chalk it up and throw in your hat. He's outstanding versus man coverage. And we've seen that today in this ballgame, especially in the second half. but you also had his guys making plays. And Roxy, I'll finish with this when it comes to the Denver Broncos. You don't know when your moment's going to come. So for people like Atkins at the tight end position and Jonah Coleman at the running back position, you don't know when your number's going to be called. But you want to go out here and display every single opportunity that you get to your teammates that you can be trusted and counted on. Those two guys today, although they didn't have the eye-popping, outstanding numbers, when their numbers were called, they stepped up and made the plays necessary.
3: The Broncos get the 20-13 win over the Jags, their sixth win after trailing by double digits under Sean Payton. Certainly a tough Sunday for Chicago. That's next. SportsCenter All Night continues. It's ESPN Radio.
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3: What do we take away from week two? 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
3: Braves clinch the division. Red Sox clinch a playoff berth. The Chiefs go to 2-0 with an overtime win over the Colts. Sunday, Turns out to be a rough day from some Chicago athletes. Cubs beating the Reds in Cincinnati. PCA home run number 45. But Alex Bregman leaves the game after being hit in the face by a foul ball while he was standing in the on-deck circle. Then there's the Bears.
6: Take turn, booting to the near side. Caleb with Greengrass at the 10. He goes down inside the 5, awkwardly. He's on his back, and he looks to be in a bit of pain here, Caleb Williams. But he is in absolute pain right now inside the 5.
3: Bears want to be the highest scoring offense in the NFL, but the Cubs outscored them on Sunday. And Chicago loses Caleb Williams to a hamstring injury in their 9-3 loss to the Vikings. Caleb Williams leaving in the fourth quarter with that injury. The team says there'll be more imaging this morning. If they need to ride with backup quarterback Tyson Bagent, what's the confidence level there? ESPN Bears reporter Courtney Cronin.
10: There's a reason that they gave him that two-year, $10 million contract extension last offseason. Like, he can operate Ben's offense at a really high level. And even in the late part of this game, if there's all this chaos, Caleb going out, Tyson coming in, it still felt like they had a chance to win, which with this team, that's the carryover effect from all of the fourth quarter comebacks that they had last year. And had it not been for an off-target pass to Colston Loveland, outside of that, and then there's a sack on the last play after they put a second back on the clock, he gets, you know, hit from his blind side. Tyson had this team in a position to win this game. So the confidence is high. Everybody I spoke to in the locker room was talking about Tyson gets reps with the top receivers. He's working with Garrett Bradbury, the starting center. He's been in this offense for as long as Caleb Williams has, and he's been with this organization now since 2022. He's a capable backup. They like him in this offense, clearly, to make him QB2 all these years and to keep him around. And even this offseason, there was, you know, a little bit of trade talk about him going around his name for a little bit because of, you know, how the other people in the league view him. So I think he's in a good position if he has to go this week or if he has to play in the short term, that he can execute what Ben's offense is going to be. And it's not like you have two different quarterbacks or two different skill sets in the way that they play the game. Like, this offense is tailored to Caleb Williams, but in that, Tyson Bagent can execute a lot of what is asked of Williams too.
3: Bears and Eagles, the Monday night matchup for week 3 of the season. So the Bears keeping their fingers crossed for their starting quarterback. Ditto for Washington.
14: Lights the back. Here's Jamie slipped coming out of there. Just tosses it towards the goal line. And I think he got maybe stepped on it. Now he's down on the ground at the 11-yard line. The half is going to end with an incomplete pass.
17: I don't
19: his agree. Elbow,
17: I don't agree with
19: his elbow.
14: And it is Jaden down in a lot of pain at the 13-yard line.
17: Oh, his hyperextended the elbow again. Hyperextended the elbow again.
14: Oh, my goodness.
3: Big 100 in Washington as the Commanders lose to the Cowboys 37-20, and they lose Jaden Daniels on the final play of the first half, dislocated left elbow. Earlier on ESPN Radio, our Adam Kaufman and Mark Zeno with Washington looking at a backup quarterback.
20: This is catastrophic. I mean, look, Marcus Mariota is a serviceable backup at best. This is not a guy that at this point in his career you can trust to play 5, 6, 7, 8 games with you and expect to win more than lose. That's just the reality of where Washington is.
21: Marcus Mariota, we saw quite a bit last year, and obviously, in a very general sense, it did not look good. He's a backup quarterback for a reason. Last year, we saw him for 11 games, 8 starts. He goes 2-6. The thing that I think does get a little overlooked, who's the better option? Clearly, it's Jaden Daniels, if healthy. But Daniels wasn't very good in his sophomore NFL season either. It was nothing, Mark, like we saw during his standout rookie year. You know, obviously, the top quarterback among the first-year players, all of that. Last year was a real step backward. Coming into this season, for Washington, it all kept coming back to Jaden Daniels. And do you see first-year Jaden Daniels or second-year Jaden Daniels? And the early returns on this season, not exactly inspiring in terms of his play on the field. So, honestly, while you feel for the guy, while you hate it, I'm not sure the results with Mariota are going to be all that much different.
3: Commanders losing to Dallas in week 2, 37-20. Washington 0-2 with 2 division losses after the loss to Philadelphia a week ago. Their first 0-2 start since 2019. 19. Speaking of teams in that division, SportsCenter All Night, ESPN Radio.
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0: Jalen has Shipley to his left. He's in shotgun formation. He takes the snap, looks in his eyes, to the end zone, and it is intercepted.

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2: Lose Cooper, and he's in the back of the end zone for the touchdown.
3: What a play!
4: There's Moore. He's back. He's looking. He steps up. He throws the ball. Incomplete. Zeros on the clock. The Eagles escape. The Eagles escape. A brilliant come from behind final minute engineered by Jalen Hurts.
5: Everything mattered in that game with the Heat and the way we handled everything. You don't do one of those things, or one department's not quite where they need to be, or whatever. Even just one thing, the attention to detail by the entire organization was up there.
6: We're going to get better every week. We're going to find more consistency every week. We're going to be better at executing every week. And I've got a lot of faith in the group we have.
7: Titans are 0-2 for a third straight season. Eagles get their first road win over the Titans since they moved to Tennessee in 1997. Eagles 2-0 in four of the last five seasons. They made the playoffs in each of the last three seasons. They started 2-0. Sports Center all night, ESPN Radio. At MetLife, Packers and Jets, they went to overtime.
8: Trey Smack from 26 yards away to try to win in overtime. Kick on the way. It is perfect. And the Green Bay Packers snap that pesky six-game losing streak. They defeat the Jets 20-17 in overtime here in the New York home opener.
7: That six-game losing streak was the franchise's longest since a seven-game losing streak to start the 1990s. Packers, a 20-17 win after trailing 17-7 in the fourth quarter. Packers committed 14 accepted penalties and won. You heard the game here on ESPN Radio. Steve Levy, Sal Palantonio had the call for us. Back to the Meadowlands. Steve?
8: Jay, thank you. This was not a pretty football game, but it will look gorgeous in the standings as the Green Bay Packers are able to even their record at 1-1 and get the awful taste out of their mouth of blowing that big lead to Minnesota last week. Although I'm not sure, Sal, Green Bay will feel great about their effort today other than winning the football game.
9: Well, they won an important game on the road. It's hard to win on the road when you lose two big offensive players a minute into the game. So that was significant. Also, you had 14 penalties in the game. You lose two offensive players, and you manage to survive. So I think they will feel somewhat good within their division. Unfortunately, it looks like Caleb Williams, quarterback of Chicago Bears, has a significant injury. The Bears are 1-1. The Packers are 1-1. The Lions are 1-1.
8: Yes.
9: Minnesota's 2-0.
8: Yeah,
9: who had that on their dance card?
8: I had the Vikings fourth in that division, and they're, of course, in first place.
9: But my point now is that, you know, it flips the script on what they were looking at within their division.
8: And Green Bay can exhale. They can take a deep breath right by winning. And, and it's a quick turnaround for the Packers, Sal. They play the Thursday night game at home against the Falcons.
9: Yep, the lowly, dysfunctional Falcons, and I've seen them play. I saw them last week, and they're bad. Jaden Reed, losing number 14, Jaden Reed, wide receiver. And, of course, their right tackle, Zach Bakke-Bowele. They will have to recover from that. I thought that Jordan Love made some important crossing route throws. They were available, well-designed throws by Matt LaFleur that got them out of trouble. And defensively, they put pressure on Geno Smith when they had to.
8: Especially in that first possession in overtime,
9: Yeah, the Jets could not run the ball with any kind of consistency.
8: Breece Hall today rushing, 16 carries, 29 yards.
9: Yeah.
8: 1.8 yard per rush for Breece Hall after running for 100 last week.
9: But in the end, it was really two big plays. One was the Sky Moore punt return. That was huge, 63 yards. That flipped the field, may have saved the game, may have saved the season. And then the pass interference, who I thought was huge, down the right sideline in front of the Packers bench.
8: So the Packers are, in essence, buying time for themselves to get Micah Parsons back and maybe Josh Jacobs back. So any win they can get without those two guys, that's going to greatly benefit them whenever those guys return, should they return.
9: No question. There was a lot on the line in this game. And you could feel in this game.

0: Steve, the tension that was building in the second half for both of these teams, but especially the desperation on the part of the Packers. You know, say what you want about what the Jets did against the Titans and how they started out this season. You know, they are not in the Super Bowl conversation. They are not in the postseason conversation yet. The Packers are, and were removed from it.
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2: All right, Steve, the Packers outlast the Jets. They rally for that win in overtime. Patriots pull away from the Steelers, 20-3 the final. Drake May, 208 yards passing. Did have an interception, fourth of the season in two games played after throwing eight interceptions in 17 games in 2025. Patriots, though, have not allowed more than 13 points in four straight games dating back to last season. Coach Mike Vrabel.
3: Walk me through sort of the defensive touchdown and the overall pressure that your defense put on Aaron Rodgers.
4: Well, I mean, it's a good mix. I think the defensive coaches, I think Zach and everybody over there does a fantastic job. I think all the credit goes to the players. You know, being able to, you know, see Christian Barmore affect the quarterback with a holding penalty and a forced fumble and, you know, seeing everybody work and compete, but work together to affect the quarterback. And the coverage has to be there long enough for the rush to get there. And, you know, I think Ponder had a couple of those, you know, fumble recoveries last year and was able to score. And it was fun to see him be able to get into the end zone today.
2: Aaron Rodgers, 187 yards passing in the loss with an interception, snaps an eight-game streak without an interception. Panthers roll over the Falcons.
5: McMillan, Coker, and Leggett in a trips look to the left. Waller wide right. Shotgun snap. Brooks in the block. Quick throw. Near pylon. It is caught for a touchdown by Darren Waller.
2: Panthers go on to a 34-3 win over the Falcons. Carolina Panthers Radio Network. Panthers have won four straight games against Atlanta. Bryce Young, 287 yards and three touchdown passes.
6: It feels great. Yes, I mean, all the credit in the world to our defense. Them putting the performance that they did today was, I mean, it's that's elite. And you know, we want to make sure we always have their back. You know, I think that's one of the things I love so much about this group. We're always in communication. It's not just one side of the locker room and the other. You know, everyone's cool. Everyone's talking. There's so much communication on the sideline. So when we see the defense go out there and put a performance together like they did, it makes us, you know, want to make sure we match it and have their back. And we know it's vice versa. So, yeah, it was great to have a team win like this today.
2: Bryce Young, six touchdown passes through the first two games of the season. Saints get past the Ravens on Sunday with a 24-17 win. New Orleans outscoring the Ravens 15-0 in the fourth quarter, outscoring opponents 25-3 in the fourth alone in the first two games this season. Saints get the win. ESPN analyst Herm Edwards.
7: This win for the Saints in Baltimore against an MVP quarterback in Lamar Jackson and supposedly a defense that was pretty good historically. This defense for Baltimore didn't close it out. The Saints just kept battling. They're a scrappy bunch, right? Yeah. Who's this? Everybody's saying, who's this quarterback? All of a sudden, they figured it out today. This quarterback's pretty good, especially in big moments. You got to give the Saints a lot of credit. To go in there and to beat the Ravens at home, they had to go on the road and play the Baltimore Ravens in Baltimore. No one anticipated this was going to be the outcome.
2: Ravens with their 15th loss after holding a double-digit lead since Lamar Jackson became the starter in 2019. It may be the catch of the year. That's next. 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
18: A better life with Dr. Sanjay Gupta.
19: We all know that miserable feeling after eating a bad meal. Cramps, nausea. We tend to brush off food poisoning as a nuisance, but it may be a bigger deal than people realize. A new study by the World Health Organization estimates foodborne illnesses cause about 1.5 million deaths every year around the world. Now, the good news is a few simple habits in your own kitchen will go a long way. Cook your meat, obviously, poultry as well, eggs thoroughly. Wash your fruits and vegetables. Be careful with the riskier stuff. I'm talking about raw flour, unpasteurized dairy, undercooked shellfish. And here's one people often forget. Once food is cooked or cut, don't leave it sitting out. 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If you do get sick, the most important thing is to stay hydrated. If a fever or if your symptoms drag on more than a few days, then it's time to seek help. I'm Dr. Sanjay Gupta, helping you live a better life.
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2: 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WNBA Aces 98-77 win over the Storm. They've won five straight. Liberty pound the tempo 106-69. Liberty two games behind the Dream for the four seed in the WNBA playoffs. Sparks beat the Fire as they unveil the statue of Lisa Leslie outside crypto.com on Sunday. Baseball, Phillies, a 7-2 win over the Mets. Phillies four games ahead of the Diamondbacks for the third National League wildcard spot. Sunday also marking the final broadcast for longtime Mets announcer Howie Rose.
20: You know, we've known each other a long, long time. And whether we've met personally or not, it feels as though we're on a first-name basis with each other, right? We've been together in the car, at the beach, enjoying a backyard barbecue, maybe even under the covers if you tried to hide your radio or smartphone from mom and dad during those West Coast games. But most importantly, we shared some time bonding over the exploits of the team we love, the New York Mets.
2: Mets losing on Sunday to the Phillies. Back to the NFL. There are eight teams that are 2-0. Raiders are one of them. 26-14 win over the Chargers. Raiders are 2-0 for the first time since 2021. Kirk Cousins has six touchdown passes this season. Niners are also 2-0. They score on their first five drives of the game for the first time in the last 45 seasons. They beat the Dolphins 35-13. Then there's the Bengals.
13: The Bengals have it at the 32 of Houston. 3:37 left in the half. Shotgun snap. Burrow from the pocket. Fires deep downfield. Jamar Chase trying to make the catch near the pylon. He's got it. Touchdown.
2: Impressive catch. ESPN 15:30. Bengals go to 2-0 in consecutive seasons. First time they've done that since 2014-2015. Bengals a 20-6 win over the Texans. Jamar Chase, 7 catches. 2 touchdowns, including that impressive 32-yard catch.
21: Jamar, take me through that touchdown catch. How?
22: Yeah, honestly, it was I just seen a video in the locker room. I've just a lot of body control went into that. Just keep my eyes on the prize at the end of the day, making sure I could come down with that catch.
21: Okay, you oversimplified. It was like there was a lot of fighting going on.
22: It was, but I mean, it was just like it's a lot of body control going on. I didn't even know I was about to fall until I seen a video. You know what I'm saying? So. Body control, hand-eye coordination, and just being disciplined.
2: 55th touchdown catch of his career. Bengals get the win 20-6 over the Texans. Mark Robbins, top sounds from Sunday.
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25: Hello, Jay. Pleasure to be working with you. The Seahawks are 2-0 thanks to Jackson Smith and Jigba's receiving hat trick. The call on Seattle Sports 7:10 a.m.
26: Lock from the shotgun. Four-man rush. Looks, throws to the back of the end zone. It's caught! Touchdown! Seahawks! Guess who? I'll give you a hint. It starts with J-S-N from 12 yards and an absolute laser to Jackson in the back of the end zone. His third touchdown of the game.
23: Number 4.
25: The Saints march into Baltimore and stun the Ravens on WWL in New Orleans.
27: Saints have 5 DBs, 7 on the line. Snap, Jackson. Lofting one, and that is going to be picked off. Julian Blackman. Julian Blackman slides down at the 10-yard line to finish it off.
23: Number 3.
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28: Browns with Carson Ryan in motion. Play fake to Judkins. Throw back left. Whitehart has it. The 10, the 5. Touchdown. Touchdown, Browns. Deshaun Watson to Blake Whitehart. And the Browns take the lead with 3:51 to go.
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29: The ball somehow they just lose Cooper, and he's in the back of the end zone for the touchdown.
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25: Harrison Butker kicks the Colts out of KC as the Chiefs win in overtime on 96.5 The Fan.
30: These guys work on this all year long. Go signal. Kick is up. The kick by Butker, and the kick is good! Good! And for the second straight year, Chiefs have beaten the Colts in overtime on a Harrison Butker field goal.
2: That was the Sunday night game. Then Monday, who will remember the 21st night of September? Week 2 will wrap up. Rams hosting the Giants.
31: This is a collision here of two teams coming from completely different spots. Not a lot of expectations for the Giants coming into the season with a brand new head coach and a whole entire, you know, new staff. 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As I've said repeatedly, we're not going to sit here and make grand conclusions after 1 week of football. But if the Rams start 0-2 as a team that, you know, is the prohibitive Super Bowl favorite, particularly in that division, could be very difficult for them to climb out of that hole.
2: ESPN's Mark Zeno, ABC ESPN for Monday Night Football. 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
10: 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Touchdown, Xavier Worthy.
25: Dak and the Cowboys bounce back in their home opener.
11: 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Who's got it? Ferguson. Wrestled the safety.
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2: Some 2-0 surprises, some surprising 0-2s as well. SportsCenter All Night, ESPN Radio, the ESPN app, SiriusXM, Channel 80. Another division wrapping up with the end of the baseball regular season in sight. Could be a tough stretch to navigate for a couple of NFL teams without their quarterbacks. One team that got its quarterback back for the start of the season pulls out another one.
9: Colts at Chiefs.
2: It was mid-December. Patrick Mahomes went down with that ACL injury. Made it back, though, in time for week one this season. Kansas City dominated the Broncos last Monday night. Week two, Sunday night, Chiefs-Colts. In a tight one, fourth quarter, Indy down by a touchdown, runs off an 8.5-minute drive. And on play number 13 of that drive,
8: Jones under center. They give it to Taylor, stretching left, falling off a block, cuts in, he's in for a touchdown! Follow that offensive line left, and scores from 5 yards out. Jonathan Taylor with his second rushing touchdown tonight. Touchdown for the Colts, and they are an extra point away from tying the game.
2: 107.5 The Fan, fourth quarter would end tied at 27. So off to overtime. Chiefs with the opening possession, they get a field goal. Colts answer with a field goal of their own. It's tied back up at 30. Kansas City then gets the ball back with just over 3 minutes to go. And 3 minutes later,
13: go signal. Kick is up. The kick by Butker. And the kick is good! Good! And for the second straight year, the Chiefs have beaten the Colts in overtime on a Harrison Butker field goal. Final score on the last play of the extra period in week two. Kansas City 33, the Colts 30. The Chiefs are 2-0 on the season.
2: 96.5 The Fan, 33-30 the final in overtime for Patrick Mahomes. 97th career quarterback win, tying Tom Brady for the third most wins by a starting quarterback in their first 10 seasons, behind only Peyton Manning and Russell Wilson since 1950, when quarterback starts were first tracked, and Mahomes gets number 97.
14: Guys just were resilient, and we just strained to finish, as EB talks about. You know, it wasn't always pretty. There was times where we didn't execute at a high level, but guys continue to fight, continue to push, and we fought until the very end and found a way to get a win. That's what this league's all about.
2: Mahomes 8-0 in regular season overtime games, longest win streak in overtime games by any starting quarterback since 1974. As for the Colts, their ninth straight loss dating back to last season, longest losing streak since 2011 when they dropped 13 straight. They're 0-2 to start this year. Coach Shane Steichen.
15: I told him, keep your freaking heads up, dude. It's a long-ass season ahead of us, and we're battling like crazy. And that's the message, and we got to continue to grow and learn. And we got a lot of football left. Like I said last week, we're right there. You know, we got to find a way to win at the end. That was one of those games. It's a freaking hard-ass league, and you got to find a way to win these tight games.
2: Colts get a field goal in overtime, but the Chiefs got two field goals in overtime. They get the win. Colts wind up now one of three teams in the division to start 0-2. Jaguars lead the AFC South at 1-1. For the Chiefs, Travis Kelce, 128 yards after catch this season, most in his first two games of a season in his career. Kenneth Walker runs for 117 yards, 369 yards from scrimmage through the first two games of the season. As for Patrick Mahomes, a dozen completions from outside the pocket, most in any game of his career in the NFL. And that's coming off a torn ACL last December. So what do we take away from the Sunday night game? ESPN analyst Tim Hasselbeck.
16: One of the big things is he's back, okay? 15's fine.
17: Yeah. Like that,
16: so, you know, me included, you know, there's always concern when someone comes off of a major injury. He looked calm. He ran when he needed to run. It doesn't seem like he's uneasy when people are around his feet in the pocket. So that's the biggest thing for Kansas City, period. The next biggest thing is Kenneth Walker's for real. Kenneth Walker is an outstanding back that I think is running better than he ever did in Seattle. I understand he ran well, you know, late in the postseason last year. Obviously had a great Super Bowl.
17: Yeah.
16: But did not have a great season last year.
17: Well, it was him and Charbonnet. They were kind of splitting it. Yeah.
16: But he was, I mean, he's such a focal, you know, part of, you know, their offense right now, mm-hmm. in terms of what he's doing on just basic runs, but then also how they're throwing him the football. They package two plays to give the ball, you know, he kind of flipped it to him in the flat. That's a packaged play twice in the game that were big conversions. It's really impressive the way he's kind of been integrated in the offense so quickly and the impact that he's had.
2: Chiefs now 2-0 with a couple of primetime wins to start the season. Tim Hasselbeck mentioning their quarterback back from that injury. There are a couple of other teams that will have to try and figure out when they'll get their quarterbacks back.
8: White's the back. Here's Jamie Slip coming out of there. Just tosses it towards the goal line. And I think he got maybe stepped on it. Now he's down on the ground at the 11-yard line. The half is going to end with an incomplete pass.
18: I don't agree.
19: His elbow, dude.
18: I don't agree.
19: His elbow.
18: And it is Jaden down in a lot of pain at the 13-yard line.
19: Oh, his hyperextended the elbow again.
20: This is the end of the half.
19: He hyperextended that elbow again.
18: Oh, my goodness.
19: He got his foot stepped on by Chris Paul, and he hyperextended his elbow, the left elbow.
18: The same left elbow. Unbelievable.
19: But why not kick the field goal and take the points?
18: Oh, my goodness.
19: You're talking about adding insult to injury. That right there is unacceptable.
2: So it's out on a big 100 in Washington. Commanders losing their quarterback. Dallas sees theirs with a milestone afternoon.
21: Prescott back second and seven. Throwing in the end zone. Lamb! Flag down! Catch made! Touchdown! It's two for Lamb, four for Prescott, and Dak Prescott will have thrown more touchdown passes than any Cowboys quarterback in a career ever.
2: He had four on Sunday, the last being number 249 of his career, breaking Tony Romo's franchise record. 105.3, the Fan with the call. Cowboys go on to a 37-20 win over the Commanders on the milestone day for Prescott.
22: I'm blessed, honored. As I've told you earlier in the week, right, records are meant to be broken. This is my time to break this one. Pretty cool to do it against, you know, the team I scored, or threw my first touchdown against, what, 10 years ago or so. So definitely humbling, something I don't take for granted, the great history of this organization. Quarterbacks before me, obviously wearing, to me, the greatest one, right? And so super, super honored, super thankful. God's great. I'm not taking it lightly, but as I told y'all, it's just the beginning. I want to double out a plan to play for a while, so just getting started.
2: Cowboys got a 37-20 win over Washington. Dallas has won five straight matchups when Dak Prescott starts. As for Jaden Daniels, dislocated left elbow on the final play of the first half. ESPN analyst Herm Edwards, certainly familiar with it.
24: Look, he's magical, and they know that. They have the right guy playing quarterback. I will say this, when he was in college and played for me at Arizona State, injury was never an issue. He played. He lined up and played. And he's a little bit bigger than he is now for me when he played at Arizona State. And everybody was worried about that when he was in college. It was never a problem. He's just had some bad luck the last couple years. I mean, it's a shame because when this team has him at quarterback, they got a chance to win. I mean, today they had a chance to win this game until he left the game, right? I mean, he's that kind of guy. I mean, he uplifts the whole franchise. I mean, when he's playing quarterback. And when I saw him go down with the elbow, I'm like, you got to be kidding me. This is your franchise quarterback, and all of a sudden, beside that, you're 0-2, and you've lost two division games. Mm-hmm. The odds of you winning the division are not very good, to be quite honest. I'm just going to state a fact. Now, coach can't say that. I mean, he's, you know, coach is going to do what he's got to do to rally his football team. This team will rally, but they're a different offense with Marcus Mariota playing quarterback. I mean, Marcus has a lot of experience. He's very smart. He can get to the checks, but it's going to change now. You don't have the suddenness that Jaden Daniels brings. When you play a quarterback of Jaden Daniels' ilk defensively, you're nervous. You know what you're nervous about? When he drops back and he doesn't get rid of the ball. Because now you're going, okay, what is he about to do? And he can run. He can beat you with his legs. He can beat you with his arm. He plays off schedule.
26: Mm-hmm.
24: Look, him and
26: Caleb Williams,
24: when you watch those guys play, it's not when they drop back. It's when they drop back and go, uh-oh, he's running. Now what's going to happen? Right. You don't know.
26: Yeah.
24: You're sitting there defensively, and you're going, what are we going to do, boys? You have no idea. And they have arm talent where they can throw the ball anywhere on the field.
2: And Daniels now out for the Commanders after being injured. That dislocated left elbow on the final play of the first half. Non-throwing arm. Of course, he did not return. Commanders lose to Dallas 37-20. Imaging machine's going to be running overtime in the morning because the Bears coming off their week one victory where they dropped 59 points opening a season where they want to be the highest scoring offense in the NFL. Week two, they lose a key piece of that offense.
27: Take turn, booting to the near side. Caleb with Greengrass at the 10. He goes down inside the 5 awkwardly. He's on his back, and he looks to be in a bit of pain here, Caleb Williams. But he is in absolute pain right now inside the 5.
2: Ultimately, it's a 9-3 loss to the Vikings, ESPN 1000 in Chicago. So Chicago Bears with a 56-point drop-off from week 1 to week 2. Of greater concern, Caleb Williams. 138 yards passing, 42 rushing yards before leaving in the fourth quarter with what the team says is a hamstring issue. ESPN's Kimberly Martin.
0: So many times the Chicago Bears have seen Caleb Williams take a big hit and pop right back up, Roma Dunze said. With Williams, it never seems the play is over. That is, until midway through the fourth quarter of Sunday's game against the Vikings. There was Williams on the grass, writhing in pain, grabbing his hamstring. Said Adunze, I've never seen him go down like that. The Bears' postgame locker room was filled with disbelief and concern for their quarterback. Head coach Ben Johnson said Williams was in good spirits after the game, but he won't know the extent of the injury until Monday. The tears in Williams' eyes as he was carted off the field signaled the Bears could be without their leader for a while. Adversity is all part of the game, said Jalen Johnson, but we need him, obviously. And Ben Johnson said without hesitation that inclement weather was the story of the day. And on Sunday, the Bears lost more than a divisional game. Now, they could be without their franchise quarterback for the foreseeable future.
2: They'll have imaging in the morning as well. Vikings get the 9-3 win. Vikings scoring no touchdowns in a win against a division opponent for the first time since 1993. SportsCenter all night. ESPN Radio. Win streak continues for the Seahawks.
1: Lock from the shotgun. Four-man rush. Looks, throws to the back of the end zone. It's caught! Touchdown! Seahawks! Guess who? I'll give you a hint. It starts with J-S-N from 12 yards and an absolute laser to Jackson in the back of the end zone. His third touchdown of the game. He hands the ball to a fan in the back of the end zone, and the Seahawks extend their lead 23-7.
2: Seahawks go on to the win 31-7. Seattle Sports 7:10 a.m., a franchise record 12th. Consecutive victory, passing the 11-game win streak in 2005. Seahawks, 15th reigning Super Bowl champ since 2000, to begin with wins in their first two games. The bar was set high for teams like the Buccaneers, but on Sunday against the Browns,
3: Deshaun Watson takes a knee at the 19-yard line, turns around, hands the ball to Brad Rogers, and that is it. It was worth the wait.
4: Yes, it was.
3: The Browns go to 1-1. They come to Tampa and knock Baker and the Bucks to 0-2. They win today, 23-19. And it feels good.
2: The Browns with the victory. Game was even delayed at the two-minute warning in the fourth quarter for a couple of hours because of inclement weather. The Browns hang on for the 23-19 win. Baker Mayfield, 182 yards passing, a touchdown and an interception. 0-2 in his career against the Browns.
5: Frustrated because it's close. You know, you can feel it. You can see it. We're moving the ball at times and then just shooting ourselves in the foot. And so it's that makes it more frustrating when you know you're right there. So it's our group is more than capable of handling stuff like this, but we got to really be self-critical, look at the tape, get stuff fixed, and just can't keep making the same mistakes over and over.
2: The Browns trailed 16-6, second double-digit comeback since the start of 2024. Buccaneers 0-11 against the spread since their Week 9 bye last season. SportsCenter all night, ESPN Radio to baseball. Another division's been clinched.
11: 1-2. Got him swinging, strike three. And the Braves are division champions in 2026. Back on April the 8th, it was the day after Walt Weiss tackled Jorge Soler in Anaheim in the bench-clearing brawl. And the Braves took first place that day, wrestling it away from everybody else. And they did not let it go the rest of the way. And they are champions in the East for the seventh time in the last 9 years.
2: 4-2 win over the Astros. 6-80 the fan. Braves clinching the East for the first time since 2023. The loss by the Astros officially puts the Red Sox into the postseason. Boston losing to the Rays 5-1, but Boston is in the postseason. Fourth team in the World Series era to make the postseason after being 14 games or more under 500 during the season. White Sox an 8-1 win over the Tigers, taking 3-4 in the series. Chicago still trails Cleveland in the division, three games ahead of the Blue Jays and Astros for the third wild card spot. As for those Guardians,
11: again, he awaits the 0-2. Here it comes. A swing and a miss. Ball game. Cade Smith strikes out Donovan Walton.
6: Cleveland gets a 1-0 shutout win. They sweep the A's. They stay in first place, winning their fifth consecutive game. And now six remain, starting on Tuesday night at Fenway.
2: Tom Hamilton, WTAM, Guardians fifth straight win, longest active streak in Major League Baseball. Also a milestone hit on the diamond. That's next. 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
30: First pitch swinging, and Leody Taveras with a fly ball to left field. Jackson Chourio's underneath it. He makes a two-handed grab, and the ball game is over. The Milwaukee Brewers win 3-0 over the Baltimore Orioles and are in the win column for the 98th time this year. Their most wins in a single season in franchise history. They retain the best record in baseball and the driver's seat for the number one overall record going into the postseason.
2: 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Dodgers with their 96th win, a 3-1 win over the Giants. 10-game home win streak for L.A.
8: There's the snap. Levitt wants to throw, fires, it's batted up in the air, and intercepted! It's picked off!
13: Really proud of our guys and our coaches. Really happy for our fans that no player, no person is bigger than anybody else. And the trajectory is up, and that's where it's going to continue to go.
2: Latest AP poll has Texas still number one, second straight week, followed by Georgia, Notre Dame, and Ole Miss, which moves up to number four after the win at home over LSU. What do we learn this weekend? ESPN's Heather Dinich.
14: I learned that Ole Miss's playoff hopes absolutely skyrocketed. After the games last night, I bumped them up to number two in my latest playoff projection. If the playoff were today, behind Texas, and the strength of record metric lined up with that, with Texas number one still and Ole Miss number two. And I think that that's really important because both Ole Miss and LSU have really tough schedules down the stretch, but LSU's playoff chances dropped to 27%. And when you look at what they have on the rest of their schedule, Alabama, Texas, Tennessee, it's still a double-edged sword because you can totally win those games and impress the College Football Playoff Selection Committee. But right now, ESPN's FPI projects LSU will lose all three of those games.
2: It's going to get interesting as we go down the stretch. Back to the NFL, Broncos and Jaguars.
8: First and goal at the three for Denver. Knicks under center. Jumbo package in. Motioning is Atkins. They'll hand it off. Behind the right side. Into the end zone. Touchdown.
2: Broncos with the come-from-behind win over the Jags 20-13. Heard it on ESPN Radio. Roxy Bernstein.
15: All right, Jay, the Denver Broncos, they had their backs against the wall. They were down at halftime. Their offense for the first six quarters of the season, Harry, was inept. They couldn't move the football. They couldn't put points on the board. That change in the second half, what was different in the second half today against Jacksonville for Denver?
16: Well, we started to see consistency from this offense, and it's something that we didn't see in the first half today, nor did we see in the first ball game on Monday Night Football versus the Kansas City Chiefs. I really thought offensive play caller Davis Webb, who came into this ball game with a lot of heat on his shoulders, I thought he really settled in as a play caller in that second half. But it's also, you get your playmakers the football. You know, you had a big pass interference call that Courtland Sutton was able to draw. I love them throwing the go route to him in the end zone on that play. Now you get the ball first and goal inside the 5-yard line. But gosh, Jalen Waddle, the new acquisition that you gave up a first round, third round, and a fourth round draft pick for, 8 receptions for 138 yards. Just find a way to get it into his hands. He's going to do the rest. And when they needed him the most on third and three, he ran a stutter and go. And my goodness, my mouth dropped instantly because the defender that was guarding him fell down out of bounds. But that's why you go acquire a guy like that, because that basically told me the mindset of the front office, the mindset of Sean Payton as the head coach, is that we're one player away from getting to where we want to be, and that's the Super Bowl. So you have to make sure you feature that guy and get him the football early and often.
15: Almost 400 yards of total offense for Denver, and Bo Nix settled in the second half, and he looked sharp and made some big plays when Denver needed him.
16: So it was the decision-making, and also not having the boneheaded play that we've seen in the first half, throwing an interception in the red zone, taking points off the board. But we've seen him controlling things at the line of scrimmage. And I'll tell you, for teams that are going to play the Denver Broncos moving forward, if you're going to play man coverage versus Bo Nix, then go ahead and chalk it up and throw in your hat. He's outstanding versus man coverage. And we've seen that today in this ballgame, especially in the second half. But you also had his guys making plays. And Roxy, I'll finish with this when it comes to the Denver Broncos. You don't know when your moment's going to come. So for people like Atkins at the tight end position and Jonah Coleman at the running back position, you don't know when your number's going to be called. But you want to go out here and display every single opportunity that you get to your teammates that you can be trusted and counted on. Those two guys today, although they didn't have the eye-popping, outstanding numbers, when their numbers were called, they stepped up and made the plays necessary.
2: The Broncos get the 20-13 win over the Jags, their sixth win after trailing by double digits under Sean Payton. Certainly a tough Sunday for Chicago. That's next. 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
2: Braves clinch the division. Red Sox clinch a playoff berth. The Chiefs go to 2-0 with an overtime win over the Colts. Sunday turns out to be a rough day for some Chicago athletes. Cubs beating the Reds in Cincinnati. PCA home run number 45. But Alex Bregman leaves the game after being hit in the face by a foul ball while he was standing in the on-deck circle. Then there's the Bears.
21: Take turn, booting to the near side. Caleb with Greengrass at the 10. He goes down inside the 5, awkwardly. He's on his back, and he looks to be in a bit of pain here, Caleb Williams. But he is in absolute pain right now inside the 5.
2: Bears want to be the highest scoring offense in the NFL, but the Cubs outscore them on Sunday. And Chicago loses Caleb Williams to a hamstring injury in their 9-3 loss to the Vikings. Caleb Williams leaving in the fourth quarter with that injury. The team says there'll be more imaging this morning. If they need to ride with backup quarterback Tyson Bagent, what's the confidence level there? ESPN Bears reporter Courtney Cronin.
3: There's a reason that they gave him that two-year, $10 million contract extension last offseason. Like, he can operate Ben's offense at a really high level. And even in the late part of this game, if there's all this chaos, Caleb going out, Tyson coming in, it still felt like they had a chance to win, which with this team, that's the carryover effect from all of the fourth quarter comebacks that they had last year. And had it not been for an off-target pass to Colston Loveland, outside of that, and then there's a sack on the last play after they put a second back on the clock, he gets, you know, hit from his blind side. Tyson had this team in a position to win this game. So the confidence is high. Everybody I spoke to in the locker room was talking about Tyson gets reps with the, you know, with the top receivers. He's working with Garrett Bradbury, the starting center. He's been in this offense for as long as Caleb Williams has, and he's been with this organization now since 2022. He's a capable backup. They like him in this offense, clearly, to make him QB2 all these years and to keep him around. And even this offseason, there was, you know, a little bit of trade talk about him going around his name for a little bit because of, you know, how the other people in the league view him. So I think he's in a good position if he has to go this week or if he has to play in the short term, that he can execute what Ben's offense is going to be. And it's not like you have two different quarterbacks or two different skill sets in the way that they play the game. Like, this offense is tailored to Caleb Williams, but in that, Tyson Bagent can execute a lot of what is asked of Williams too.
2: Bears and Eagles, the Monday night matchup for week 3 of the season. So the Bears keeping their fingers crossed for their starting quarterback. Ditto for Washington.
5: Lights the back. Here's Jaden. He slipped coming out of there. Just tosses it towards the goal line. And I think he got maybe stepped on. And now he's down on the ground at the 11-yard line. The half is going to end with an incomplete pass.
6: I don't agree.
7: His elbow,
6: I don't agree.
7: His elbow.
5: And it is Jaden down in a lot of pain at the 13-yard line.
6: Oh, his hyperextended the elbow again.
5: He hyperextended the elbow again. Oh, my goodness.
2: Big 100 in Washington as the Commanders lose to the Cowboys 37-20, and they lose Jaden Daniels on the final play of the first half, dislocated left elbow. Earlier on ESPN Radio are Adam Kaufman and Mark Zitto with Washington looking at a backup quarterback.
9: This is catastrophic. I mean, look, Marcus Mariota is a serviceable backup at best. This is not a guy that at this point in his career you can trust to play 5, 6, 7, 8 games with you and expect to win more than lose. That's just the reality of where Washington is.
11: Marcus Mariota, we saw quite a bit last year, and obviously, in a very general sense, it did not look good. He's a backup quarterback for a reason. Last year, we saw him for 11 games, 8 starts. He goes 2-6. The thing that I think does get a little overlooked, who's the better option? Clearly, it's Jaden Daniels, if healthy. But Daniels wasn't very good in his sophomore NFL season either. It was nothing, Mark, like we saw during his standout rookie year. You know, obviously, the top quarterback among the first-year players, all of that. Last year was a real step backward. Coming into this season, for Washington, it all kept coming back to Jaden Daniels. And do you see first-year Jaden Daniels or second-year Jaden Daniels? And the early returns on this season, not exactly inspiring in terms of his play on the field. So, honestly, while you feel for the guy, while you hate it, I'm not sure the results with Mariota are going to be all that much different.
2: Commanders losing to Dallas in week 2, 37-20. Washington 0-2 with 2 division losses after the loss to Philadelphia a week ago. Their first 0-2 start since 2019. Speaking of teams in that division, SportsCenter All Night, ESPN Radio.
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12: Jalen has Shipley to his left. He's in shotgun formation. He takes the snap. Looks in his eyes. Hey! To the end zone, and it is intercepted. Amani Hooker, 30, 40, 50, 40, 30. Cuts it back again. 15, 10, and he's tackled at the 10.
22: Hurts. Into a long count. Hurts takes it.
7: gets it off inside. He gets it to Bigsby, and he's through for the touchdown. Hurts. Calling for the football. He's back. He's looking. He's still looking. He starts to run. He is firing. Complete. Touchdown. Devontae Smith. 22 yards.
8: Cam's under center. He fakes the handoff. He goes from the bootleg to the left.
13: Go, go.
8: Tries to get to the end zone. Dives.

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3: 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And I've got a lot of faith in the group we have.
4: Titans are 0-2 for a third straight season. Eagles get their first road win over the Titans since they moved to Tennessee in 1997. Eagles 2-0 in four of the last five seasons. They made the playoffs in each of the last three seasons. They started 2-0. SportsCenter all night, ESPN Radio. 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
5: Trey Smack from 26 yards away to try to win in overtime. Kick on the way. It is perfect. And the Green Bay Packers snap that pesky six-game losing streak. They defeat the Jets 20-17 in overtime here in the New York home opener.
4: That six-game losing streak was the franchise's longest since a seven-game losing streak to start the 1990s. Packers, a 20-17 win after trailing 17-7 in the fourth quarter. Packers committed 14 accepted penalties and won. You heard the game here on ESPN Radio. Steve Levy, Sal Palantonio had the call for us. Back to the Meadowlands. Steve?
5: Jay, thank you. This was not a pretty football game, but it will look gorgeous in the standings as the Green Bay Packers are able to even their record at 1-1 and get the awful taste out of their mouth of blowing that big lead to Minnesota last week. Although I'm not sure, Sal, Green Bay will feel great about their effort today other than winning the football game.
6: Well, they won an important game on the road. It's hard to win on the road when you lose two big offensive players a minute into the game. So that was significant. Also, you had 14 penalties in the game. You lose two offensive players, and you manage to survive. So I think they will feel somewhat good within their division. Unfortunately, it looks like Caleb Williams, quarterback of Chicago Bears, has a significant injury. The Bears are 1-1. The Packers are 1-1. The Lions are 1-1.
5: Yes.
6: Minnesota's 2-0.
5: Yeah,
6: who had that on their dance card?
5: I had the Vikings fourth in that division, and they're, of course, in first place.
6: But my point now is that, you know, it flips the script on what they were looking at within their division.
5: And Green Bay can exhale. They can take a deep breath right by winning. And, and it's a quick turnaround for the Packers, Sal. They play the Thursday night game at home against the Falcons.
6: Yep, the lowly, dysfunctional Falcons, and I've seen them play. I saw them last week, and they're bad. Jaden Reed, losing number 14, Jaden Reed, wide receiver. And, of course, their right tackle, Zach Bakke-Bowele. They will have to recover from that. I thought that Jordan Love made some important crossing route throws. They were available, well-designed throws by Matt LaFleur that got them out of trouble. And defensively, they put pressure on Geno Smith when they had to.
5: Especially in that first possession in overtime,
6: Yeah, the Jets could not run the ball with any kind of consistency.
5: Breece Hall today rushing, 16 carries, 29 yards.
6: Yeah.
5: 1.8 yard per rush for Breece Hall after running for 100 last week.
6: But in the end, it was really two big plays. One was the Sky Moore punt return. That was huge, 63 yards. That flipped the field, may have saved the game, may have saved the season. And then the pass interference, who I thought was huge, down the right sideline in front of the Packers bench.
5: So the Packers are, in essence, buying time for themselves to get Micah Parsons back and maybe Josh Jacobs back. So any win they can get without those two guys, that's going to greatly benefit them, whatever those guys return, should they return.
6: No question. There was a lot on the line in this game. And you could feel in this game, Steve, the tension that was building in the second half for both of these teams, but especially the desperation on the part of the Packers. You know, say what you want about what the Jets did against the Titans and how they started out this season. You know, they are not in the Super Bowl conversation. They are not in the postseason conversation yet. The Packers are, and were removed from it.
5: For Sal Palantonio, I'm Steve Levy, right here on your home for the Football Sunday Game of the Week, ESPN Radio. Now let's go back to Jay Reynolds in the studio.
4: All right, Steve, the Packers outlast the Jets. They rally for that win in overtime. Patriots pull away from the Steelers, 20-3 the final. Drake May, 208 yards passing. Did have an interception, fourth of the season in two games played after throwing eight interceptions in 17 games.

0: in 2025. Patriots, though, have not allowed more than 13 points in four straight games dating back to last season. Coach Mike Vrabel.
1: Walk me through sort of the defensive touchdown and the overall pressure that your defense put on Aaron Rodgers.
2: Well, I mean, it's a good mix. I think the defensive coaches, I think Zach and everybody over there does a fantastic job. I think all the credit goes to the players. You know, being able to, you know, see Christian Barmore affect the quarterback with a holding penalty and a forced fumble and, you know, seeing everybody work and compete, but work together to affect the quarterback. And the coverage has to be there long enough for the rush to get there. And, you know, I think Ponder had a couple of those, you know, fumble recoveries last year and was able to score. And it was fun to see him be able to get into the end zone today.
0: Aaron Rodgers, 187 yards passing in the loss with an interception, snaps an 8-game streak without an interception. Panthers roll over the Falcons.
3: McMillan, Coker, and Leggett in a trips look to the left. Waller wide right. Shotgun snap. Brooks in the block. Quick throw. Near pylon. It is caught for a touchdown by Darren Waller.
0: Panthers go on to a 34-3 win over the Falcons. Carolina Panthers Radio Network. Panthers have won four straight games against Atlanta. Bryce Young, 287 yards and three touchdown passes.
4: It feels great. Yes, I mean, all the credit in the world to our defense. Them putting the performance that they did today was, I mean, it's that's elite. And you know, we want to make sure we always have their back. You know, I think that's one of the things I love so much about this group. We're always in communication. It's not just one side of the locker room and the other. You know, everyone's cool. Everyone's talking. There's so much communication on the sideline. So when we see the defense go out there and put a performance together like they did, it makes us, you know, want to make sure we match it and have their back. And we know it's vice versa. So, yeah, it was great to have a team win like this today.
0: Bryce Young, 6 touchdown passes through the first two games of the season. Saints get past the Ravens on Sunday with a 24-17 win. New Orleans outscoring the Ravens 15-0 in the fourth quarter, outscoring opponents 25-3 in the fourth alone in the first two games this season. Saints get the win. ESPN analyst Herm Edwards.
5: This win for the Saints in Baltimore against an MVP quarterback in Lamar Jackson and supposedly a defense that was pretty good historically. This defense for Baltimore didn't close it out. The Saints just kept battling. They're a scrappy bunch, right? Yeah. Who's this? Everybody's saying, who's this quarterback? All of a sudden, they figured it out today. This quarterback's pretty good, yeah, especially in big moments. You got to give the Saints a lot of credit. To go in there and to beat the Ravens at home, they had to go on the road and play the Baltimore Ravens in Baltimore. No one anticipated this was going to be the outcome.
0: Ravens with their 15th loss after holding a double-digit lead since Lamar Jackson became the starter in 2019. It may be the catch of the year. That's next. 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
0: 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WNBA Aces 98-77 win over the Storm. They've won five straight. Liberty pound the tempo 106-69. Liberty two games behind the Dream for the four seed in the WNBA playoffs. Sparks beat the Fire as they unveil the statue of Lisa Leslie outside Crypto.com on Sunday. Baseball, Phillies, a 7-2 win over the Mets. Phillies four games ahead of the Diamondbacks for the third National League wildcard spot. Sunday also marking the final broadcast for longtime Mets announcer Howie Rose.
21: You know, we've known each other a long, long time. And whether we've met personally or not, it feels as though we're on a first-name basis with each other, right? We've been together in the car, at the beach, enjoying a backyard barbecue, maybe even under the covers if you tried to hide your radio or smartphone from mom and dad during those West Coast games. But most importantly, we shared some time bonding over the exploits of the team we love, the New York Mets.
0: Mets losing on Sunday to the Phillies. Back to the NFL. There are eight teams that are 2-0. Raiders are one of them. 26-14 win over the Chargers. Raiders are 2-0 for the first time since 2021. Kirk Cousins has six touchdown passes this season. Niners are also 2-0. They score on their first five drives of the game for the first time in the last 45 seasons. They beat the Dolphins 35-13. Then there's the Bengals.
22: The Bengals have it at the 32 of Houston. 3:37 left in the half. Shotgun snap. Burrow from the pocket. Fires deep downfield. Jamar Chase trying to make the catch near the pylon. He's got it. Touchdown.
0: Impressive catch. ESPN 15:30. Bengals go to 2-0 in consecutive seasons. First time they've done that since 2014-2015. Bengals a 20-6 win over the Texans. Jamar Chase, seven catches. Two touchdowns, including that impressive 32-yard catch.
23: Jamar, take me through that touchdown catch. How?
24: Yeah,
1: Honestly, it was I just seen a video in the locker room. I've just a lot of body control went into that. Just keep my eyes on the prize at the end of the day, making sure I could come down with that catch.
2: Okay, you oversimplified. It was like there was a lot of fighting going on.
1: It was, but I mean, it was just like it's a lot of body control going on. I didn't even know I was about to fall until I seen a video. You know what I'm saying? So, body control, hand-eye coordination, and just being disciplined.
0: 55th touchdown catch of his career. Bengals get the win 20-6 over the Texans. Mark Robbins, top sounds from Sunday.
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23: Hello, Jay. Pleasure to be working with you. The Seahawks are 2-0 thanks to Jackson Smith and Jigba's receiving hat trick. The call on Seattle Sports 7:10 a.m.
24: Block from the shotgun. Four-man rush. Looks, throws to the back of the end zone. It's caught! Touchdown! Seahawks! Guess who? I'll give you a hint. It starts with J-S-N from 12 yards and an absolute laser to Jackson in the back of the end zone. His third touchdown of the game.
10: Number 4.
23: The Saints march into Baltimore and stun the Ravens on WWL in New Orleans.
25: Saints have 5 DBs, 7 on the line. Snap, Jackson, lofting one, and that is going to be picked off. Julian Blackman. Julian Blackman slides down at the 10-yard line to finish it off.
10: Number 3.
23: The Browns persevere against the Bucks and the weather in Tampa. The call on 850 ESPN Cleveland.
26: Browns with Carson Ryan in motion. Play fake to Judkins. Throw back left. Whitehart has it. The 10, the 5. Touchdown. Touchdown, Browns. Deshaun Watson to Blake Whitehart. And the Browns take the lead with 3:51 to go.
10: Number 2.
23: It hurts so good for the Eagles in the final 9 seconds in Nashville. The call on WIP.
24: Hurts is back. Here comes the run. He fires.
25: Touchdown! Darius Cooper! They run that punch narrow on the right side. And when they come off the ball, somehow they just lose Cooper. And he's in the back of the end zone for the touchdown.
26: What a play!
10: Number 1.
23: Harrison Butker kicks the Colts out of KC as the Chiefs win in overtime on 96.5 The Fan.
27: These guys work on this all year long. Go signal. Kick is up. The kick by Butker, and the kick is good! Good! And for the second straight year, the Chiefs have beaten the Colts in overtime on a Harrison Butker field goal.
0: That was the Sunday night game. Then Monday, who will remember the 21st night of September? Week 2 will wrap up. Rams hosting the Giants.
28: This is a collision here of two teams coming from completely different spots. Not a lot of expectations for the Giants coming into the season with a brand new head coach and a whole entire, you know, new staff. But they look like they were, you know, one of the better teams in the NFC through 1 week. As I've said repeatedly, we're not going to sit here and make grand conclusions after 1 week of football. But if the Rams start 0-2 as a team that, you know, is the prohibitive Super Bowl favorite, particularly in that division, could be very difficult for them to climb out of that hole.
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12: 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Touchdown, Xavier Worthy.
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13: Prescott fires it into the end zone. Who's got it? Ferguson. Wrestled the safety.
23: It came down in the last 9 seconds in Nashville.
13: Here comes the rush. He fires. Touchdown! Cooper!
23: Plus, the Braves are back on top in the NL East.
13: Fly ball to right, way on back. That goes to the wall, and he took it deep downtown.
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0: Some 2-0 surprises, some surprising 0-2s as well. SportsCenter All Night, ESPN Radio, the ESPN app, Sirius XM, Channel 80. Another division wrapping up with the end of the baseball regular season in sight. Could be a tough stretch to navigate for a couple of NFL teams without their quarterbacks. One team that got its quarterback back for the start of the season pulls out another one.
10: Colts at Chiefs.
0: It was mid-December. Patrick Mahomes went down with that ACL injury. Made it back, though, in time for week one this season. Kansas City dominated the Broncos last Monday night. Week two, Sunday night, Chiefs-Colts. In a tight one, fourth quarter, Indy down by a touchdown, runs off an 8.5-minute drive. And on play number 13 of that drive,
13: Jones under center. They give it to Taylor, stretching left, falling off a block, cuts in, he's in for a touchdown! Follow that
1: offensive line left and scores from 5 yards out. Jonathan Taylor with his second rushing touchdown tonight. Touchdown for the Colts, and they are an extra point away from tying the game.
0: 107.5 The Fan. Fourth quarter would end tied at 27. So off to overtime. Chiefs with the opening possession. They get a field goal. Colts answer with a field goal of their own. It's tied back up at 30. Kansas City then gets the ball back with just over 3 minutes to go. And 3 minutes later.
2: Go signal. Kick is up. The kick by Butker. And the kick is good! Good! And for the second straight year, the Chiefs have beaten the Colts in overtime on a Harrison Butker field goal. Final score on the last play of the extra period in week two. Kansas City 33, the Colts 30. The Chiefs are 2-0 on the season.
0: 96-5 The Fan. 33-30 the final in overtime for Patrick Mahomes. 97th career quarterback win, tying Tom Brady for the third most wins by a starting quarterback in their first 10 seasons, behind only Peyton Manning and Russell Wilson since 1950, when quarterback starts were first tracked, and Mahomes gets number 97.
14: Guys just were resilient, and we just strained to finish, as EB talks about. You know, it wasn't always pretty. There was times where we didn't execute at a high level, but guys continue to fight, continue to push, and we fought until the very end and found a way to get a win. That's what this league's all about.
0: Mahomes 8-0 in regular season overtime games, longest win streak in overtime games by any starting quarterback since 1974. As for the Colts, their ninth straight loss dating back to last season, longest losing streak since 2011 when they dropped 13 straight. They're 0-2 to start this year, Coach Shane Steichen.
15: I told him, keep your freaking heads up, dude. It's a long-ass season ahead of us, and we're battling like crazy. And that's the message, and we got to continue to grow and learn. And we got a lot of football left. Like I said last week, we're right there. You know, we got to find a way to win at the end. That was one of those games. It's a freaking hard-ass league, and you got to find a way to win these tight games.
0: Colts get a field goal in overtime, but the Chiefs got two field goals in overtime. They get the win. Colts wind up now one of three teams in the division to start 0-2. Jaguars lead the AFC South at 1-1. For the Chiefs, Travis Kelce, 128 yards after catch this season, most in his first two games of a season in his career. Kenneth Walker runs for 117 yards, 369 yards from scrimmage through the first two games of the season. As for Patrick Mahomes, a dozen completions from outside the pocket, most in any game of his career in the NFL, and that's coming off a torn ACL last December. So what do we take away from the Sunday night game? ESPN analyst Tim Hasselbeck.
16: One of the big things is he's back, okay? 15's fine.
17: Yeah. Like
16: that, so, you know, me included, you know, there's always concern when someone comes off of a major injury. He looked calm. He ran when he needed to run. It doesn't seem like he's uneasy when people are around his feet in the pocket. So that's the biggest thing for Kansas City, period. The next biggest thing is Kenneth Walker's for real. Kenneth Walker is an outstanding back that I think is running better than he ever did in Seattle. I understand he ran well, you know, late in the postseason last year. Obviously, had a great Super Bowl.
17: Yeah.
16: But did not have a great season last year.
17: Well, it was him and Charbonnet. They were kind of splitting
16: it. Yeah. But he was, I mean, he's such a focal, you know, part of, you know, their offense right now in terms of what he's doing on just basic runs, but then also how they're throwing him the football. They package two plays to give the ball, you know, he kind of flipped it to him in the flat. That's a packaged play twice in the game that were big conversions. It's really impressive the way he's kind of been integrated in the offense so quickly and the impact that he's had.
0: Chiefs now 2-0 with a couple of primetime wins to start the season. Tim Hasselbeck mentioning their quarterback back from that injury. There are a couple of other teams that will have to try and figure out when they'll get their quarterbacks back.
1: Lights the back. Here's Jamie Slip coming out of there. Just tosses it towards the goal line. And I think he got maybe stepped on it. Now he's down on the ground at the 11-yard line. The half is going to end with an incomplete pass.
18: I don't
20: his elbow, dude.
18: I don't agree with
20: his elbow.
1: And it is Jaden down in a lot of pain at the 13-yard line.
18: Oh, his hyperextended the elbow again.
1: This is
21: the end of that
18: elbow.
21: Half.
18: He hyperextended the elbow again.
1: Oh, my goodness.
18: He got his foot stepped on by Chris Paul, and he hyperextended his elbow, the left elbow.
3: The same left elbow. Unbelievable.
18: But why not kick the field goal and take the points?
3: Oh, my goodness.
18: Just, you're talking about adding insult to injury. That right there is unacceptable.
0: So it's out on a big 100 in Washington. Commanders losing their quarterback. Dallas sees theirs with a milestone afternoon.
13: Prescott back, second and seven. Thrown in the end zone. Lamb, flag down. Catch made. Touchdown. It's two for Lamb, four for Prescott. And Dak Prescott will have thrown more touchdown passes than any Cowboys quarterback in a career ever.
0: He had four on Sunday, the last being number 249 of his career, breaking Tony Romo's franchise record. 105.3, the Fan with the call. Cowboys go on to a 37-20 win over the Commanders on the milestone day for Prescott.
20: I'm blessed, honored. As I've told you earlier in the week, right, records are meant to be broken. This is my time to break this one. Pretty cool to do it against, you know, the team I scored, or threw my first touchdown against, 10 years ago or so. So definitely humbling, something I don't take for granted, the great history of this organization. Quarterbacks before me, obviously wearing, to me, the greatest one, right? And so super, super honored, super thankful. God's great. I'm not taking it lightly, but as I told y'all, it's just the beginning. I want to double it. I plan to play for a while, so just getting started.
0: Cowboys got a 37-20 win over Washington. Dallas has won five straight matchups when Dak Prescott starts. As for Jaden Daniels, dislocated left elbow on the final play of the first half. ESPN analyst Herm Edwards, certainly familiar with it.
16: Look, he's magical, and they know that. They have the right guy playing quarterback. I will say this, when he was in college and played for me at Arizona State, injury was never an issue. He played. He lined up and played. And he's a little bit bigger than he is now for me when he played at Arizona State. And everybody was worried about that when he was in college. It was never a problem. He's just had some bad luck the last couple years. I mean, it's a shame because when this team has him at quarterback, they got a chance to win. I mean, today they had a chance to win this game until he left the game, right? I mean, he's that kind of guy. I mean, he uplifts the whole franchise. I mean, when he's playing quarterback. And when I saw him go down with the elbow, I'm like, you got to be kidding me. This is your franchise quarterback, and all of a sudden, beside that, you're 0-2, and you've lost two division games. The odds of you winning the division are not very good, to be quite honest. I'm just going to state a fact. Now, coach can't say that. I mean, he's, you know, coach is going to do what he's got to do to rally his football team. This team will rally, but they're a different offense with Marcus Mariota playing quarterback. I mean, Marcus has a lot of experience. He's very smart. He can get to the checks, but it's going to change now. You don't have the suddenness that Jaden Daniels brings. When you play a quarterback of Jaden Daniels' ilk defensively, you're nervous. You know what you're nervous about? When he drops back and he doesn't get rid of the ball. Because now you're going, okay, what is he about to do? And he can run. He can beat you with his legs. He can beat you with his arm. He plays off schedule. Mm-hmm. Look, him and
21: Caleb Williams,
16: when you watch those guys play, it's not when they drop back. It's when they drop back and go, uh-oh, he's running. Now what's going to happen? Right. You don't know.
21: Yeah.
16: You're sitting there defensively, and you're going, what are we going to do, boys? You have no idea. And they have arm talent where they can throw the ball anywhere on the field.
0: And Daniels now out for the Commanders after being injured. That dislocated left elbow on the final play of the first half. Non-throwing arm. Of course, he did not return. Commanders lose to Dallas 37-20. Imaging Machine's going to be running overtime in the morning because the Bears coming off their week one victory where they dropped 59 points opening a season where they want to be the highest scoring offense in the NFL. Week two, they lose a key piece of that offense.
13: Take turn, booting to the near side. Caleb with green grass at the 10. He goes down inside the 5 awkwardly. He's on his back and looks to be in a bit of pain here. Caleb Williams, but he is in absolute pain right now inside the 5.
0: Ultimately, it's a 9-3 loss to the Vikings, ESPN 1000 in Chicago. So Chicago Bears with a 56-point drop-off from week 1 to week 2. Of greater concern, Caleb Williams. 138 yards passing, 42 rushing yards before leaving in the fourth quarter with what the team says is a hamstring issue. ESPN's Kimberly Martin.
22: So many times the Chicago Bears have seen Caleb Williams take a big hit and pop right back up, Roma Dunze said. With Williams, it never seems the play is over. That is, until midway through the fourth quarter of Sunday's game against the Vikings. There was Williams, on the grass, writhing in pain, grabbing his hamstring. Said Adunze, "I've never seen him go down like that." The Bears' postgame locker room was filled with disbelief and concern for their quarterback. Head coach Ben Johnson said Williams was in good spirits after the game, but he won't know the extent of the injury until Monday. The tears in Williams' eyes as he was carted off the field signaled the Bears could be without their leader for a while. Adversity is all part of the game, said Jalen Johnson, but we need him, obviously. And Ben Johnson said without hesitation that inclement weather was the story of the day. And on Sunday, the Bears lost more than a divisional game. Now, they could be without their franchise quarterback for the foreseeable future.
0: They'll have imaging in the morning as well. Vikings get the 9-3 win. Vikings scoring no touchdowns in a win against a division opponent for the first time since 1993. SportsCenter all night. ESPN Radio. Win streak continues for the Seahawks.
4: Lock from the shotgun. Four-man rush. Looks, throws to the back of the end zone. It's caught! Touchdown! Seahawks! Yes! Who? I'll give you a hint. It starts with J-S-N from 12 yards and an absolute laser to Jax in the back of the end zone. His third touchdown of the game. He hands the ball to a fan in the back of the end zone, and the Seahawks extend their lead 23-7.
0: Seahawks go on to the win 31-7. Seattle Sports 7:10 a.m., a franchise record 12th. Consecutive victory, passing the 11-game win streak in 2005. Seahawks, 15th reigning Super Bowl champ since 2000, to begin with wins in their first two games. The bar was set high for teams like the Buccaneers, but on Sunday against the Browns,
6: Deshaun Watson takes a knee at the 19-yard line, turns around, hands the ball to Brad Rogers, and that is it. It was worth the wait. Yes, it was. The Browns go to 1-1. They come to Tampa and knock Baker and the Bucks to 0-2. They win today, 23-19. And it feels good.
0: The Browns with the victory. Game was even delayed at the two-minute warning in the fourth quarter for a couple of hours because of inclement weather. The Browns hang on for the 23-19 win. Baker Mayfield, 182 yards passing, a touchdown and an interception. 0-2 in his career against the Browns.
7: Frustrated because it's close. You know, you can feel it. You can see it. We're moving the ball at times and then just shooting ourselves in the foot. And so it's that makes it more frustrating when you know you're right there. So it's our group is more than capable of handling stuff like this, but we got to really be self-critical, look at the tape, get stuff fixed, and just can't keep making the same mistakes over and over.
0: The Browns trailed 16-6, second double-digit comeback since the start of 2024. Buccaneers 0-11 against the spread since their Week 9 bye last season. SportsCenter all night, ESPN Radio to baseball. Another division's been clinched.
13: 1-2. Got him swinging, strike three. And the Braves are division champions in 2026. Back on April the 8th, it was the day after Walt Weiss tackled Jorge Soler in Anaheim in the bench-clearing brawl. And the Braves took first place that day, wrestling it away from everybody else. And they did not let it go the rest of the way. And they are champions in the East for the seventh time in the last 9 years.
0: 4-2 win over the Astros. 6-80 the fan. Braves clinching the East for the first time since 2023. The loss by the Astros officially puts the Red Sox into the postseason. Boston losing to the Rays 5-1, but Boston is in the postseason. Fourth team in the World Series era to make the postseason after being 14 games or more under 500 during the season. White Sox an 8-1 win over the Tigers, taking 3 of 4 in the series. Chicago still trails Cleveland in the division, 3 games ahead of the Blue Jays and Astros for the third wild card spot. As for those Guardians,
13: again, he awaits the 0-2. Here it comes. A swing and a miss. Ball game. Cade Smith strikes out Donovan Walton. Cleveland gets a 1-0 shutout win. They sweep the A's. They stay in first place, winning their fifth consecutive game.
5: And now six remain, starting on Tuesday night at Fenway.
0: Tom Hamilton, WTAM, Guardians' fifth straight win, longest active streak in Major League Baseball. Also a milestone hit on the diamond. That's next. 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
0: 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Major League Baseball into the final week of the regular season, and Sunday night seeing a shutout.
29: First pitch swinging, and Leody Taveras with a fly ball to left field. Jackson Chourio's underneath it. He makes a two-handed grab, and the ball game is over. The Milwaukee Brewers win 3-0 over the Baltimore Orioles and are in the win column for the 98th time this year. Their most wins in a single season in franchise history. They retain the best record in baseball and the driver's seat for the number one overall record going into the postseason.
0: Mike Cousins with the call right here on ESPN Radio. 3-0, the shutout win for the Brewers over the Orioles. 98 wins for the Brewers. Dodgers with their 96th win, a 3-1 win over the Giants. 10-game home win streak for L.A.
30: There's the snap. Levitt wants to throw. Fires. It's batted up in the air and intercepted. It's picked off
1: really proud of our guys and our coaches, really happy for our fans, that no player, no person's bigger than anybody else. And the trajectory is up, and that's where it's going to continue to go.
0: Latest AP poll has Texas still number one, second straight week, followed by Georgia, Notre Dame, and Ole Miss, which moves up to number four after the win at home over LSU. What do we learn this weekend? ESPN's Heather Dinich.
2: I learned that Ole Miss's playoff hopes absolutely skyrocketed. After the games last night, I bumped them up to number two in my latest playoff projection. If the playoff were today, behind Texas, and the strength of record metric lined up with that, with Texas number one still and Ole Miss number two. And I think that that's really important because both Ole Miss and LSU have really tough schedules down the stretch, but LSU's playoff chances dropped to 27%. And when you look at what they have on the rest of their schedule, Alabama, Texas, Tennessee, it's still a double-edged sword because you can totally win those games and impress the College Football Playoff Selection Committee. But right now, ESPN's FPI projects LSU will lose all three of those games.
0: It's going to get interesting as we go down the stretch. Back to the NFL, Broncos and Jaguars.
3: First and goal at the three for Denver. Nick's under center. Jumbo package in. Motioning is Atkins. They'll hand it off. Behind the right side. Into the end zone. Touchdown. Jonah Coleman, the ball carrier.
0: Broncos with a come-from-behind win over the Jags 20-13. Heard it on ESPN Radio. Roxy Bernstein.
12: All right, Jay, the Denver Broncos, they had their backs against the wall. They were down at halftime. Their offense for the first six quarters of the season, Harry, was inept. They couldn't move the football. They couldn't put points on the board. That change in the second half, what was different in the second half today against Jacksonville for Denver?
14: Well, we started to see consistency from this offense, and it's something that we didn't see in the first half today, nor did we see in the first ball game on Monday Night Football versus the Kansas City Chiefs. I really thought offensive play caller Davis Webb, who came into this ball game with a lot of heat on his shoulders, I thought he really settled in as a play caller in that second half. But it's also, you get your playmakers the football. You know, you had a big pass interference call that Courtland Sutton was able to draw. I love them throwing the go route to him in the end zone on that play. Now you get the ball first and goal inside the 5-yard line. But gosh, Jalen Waddle, the new acquisition that you gave up a first round, third round, and a fourth round draft pick for, 8 receptions for 138 yards. Just find a way to get it into his hands. He's going to do the rest. And when they needed him the most on 3rd and 3, he ran a stutter and go. And my goodness, my mouth dropped instantly because the defender that was guarding him fell down out of bounds. But that's why you go acquire a guy like that, because that basically told me the mindset of the front office, the mindset of Sean Payton as the head coach, is that we're one player away from getting to where we want to be, and that's the Super Bowl. So you have to make sure you feature that guy and get him the football early and often.
12: Almost 400 yards of total offense for Denver, and Bo Nix settled in the second half, and he looked sharp and made some big plays when Denver needed him.
14: So it was the decision-making, and also not having the boneheaded play that we seen in the first half, throwing an interception in the red zone, taking points off the board. But we've seen him controlling things at the line of scrimmage. And I'll tell you, for teams that are going to play the Denver Broncos moving forward, if you're going to play man coverage versus Bo Nix, then go ahead and chalk it up and throw in your hat. He's outstanding versus man coverage. And we've seen that today in this ballgame, especially in the second half. But you also had his guys making plays. And Roxy, I'll finish with this when it comes to the Denver Broncos. You don't know when your moment's going to come. So for people like Atkins at the tight end position and Jonah Coleman at the running back position, you don't know when your number's going to be called. But you want to go out here and display every single opportunity that you get to your teammates that you can be trusted and counted on. Those two guys today, although they didn't have the eye-popping, outstanding numbers, when their numbers were called, they stepped up and made the plays necessary.
0: The Broncos get the 20-13 win over the Jags, their sixth win after trailing by double digits under Sean Payton. Certainly a tough Sunday for Chicago. That's next. SportsCenter All Night continues. It's ESPN Radio.
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0: What do we take away from week two? That's coming up this morning on Unsportsmanlike. 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
0: Braves clinch the division. Red Sox clinch a playoff berth. The Chiefs go to 2-0 with an overtime win over the Colts. Sunday turns out to be a rough day for some Chicago athletes. Cubs beating the Reds in Cincinnati. PCA home run number 45, but Alex Bregman leaves the game after being hit in the face by a foul ball while he was standing in the on-deck circle. Then there's the Bears.
21: Take turn, booting to the near side. Caleb with green grass at the 10. He goes down inside the 5 awkwardly. He's on his back and looks to be in a bit of pain here. Caleb Williams, but he is in absolute pain right now inside the 5.
0: Bears want to be the highest scoring offense in the NFL, but the Cubs outscored them on Sunday. And Chicago loses Caleb Williams to a hamstring injury in their 9-3 loss to the Vikings. Caleb Williams leaving in the fourth quarter with that injury. The team says there'll be more imaging this morning. If they need to ride with backup quarterback Tyson Bagent, what's the confidence level there? ESPN Bears reporter Courtney Cronin.
5: There's a reason that they gave him that two-year, $10 million contract extension last offseason. Like, he can operate Ben's offense at a really high level. And even in the late part of this game, if there's all this chaos, Caleb going out, Tyson coming in, it still felt like they had a chance to win, which with this team, that's the carryover effect from all of the fourth quarter comebacks that they had last year. And had it not been for an off-target pass to Colston Loveland, outside of that, and then there's a sack on the last play after they put a second back on the clock, he gets, you know, hit from his blind side. Tyson had this team in a position to win this game. So the confidence is high. Everybody I spoke to in the locker room was talking about Tyson gets reps with the, you know, with the top receivers. He's working with Garrett Bradbury, the starting center. He's been in this offense for as long as Caleb Williams has, and he's been with this organization now since 2022. He's a capable backup. They like him in this offense, clearly, to make him QB2 all these years and to keep him around. And even this offseason, there was, you know, a little bit of trade talk about him going around his name for a little bit because of, you know, how the other people in the league view him. So I think he's in a good position if he has to go this week or if he has to play in the short term, that he can execute what Ben's offense is going to be. And it's not like you have two different quarterbacks or two different skill sets in the way that they play the game. Like, this offense is tailored to Caleb Williams, but in that, Tyson Bagent can execute a lot of what is asked of Williams too.
0: Bears and Eagles, the Monday night matchup for week three of the season. So the Bears keeping their fingers crossed for their starting quarterback. Ditto for Washington.
8: Lights the back. Here's Jamie slipped coming out of there. Just tosses it towards the goal line. And I think he got maybe stepped on it. Now he's down on the ground at the 11-yard line. The half is going to end with an incomplete pass.
9: I don't
13: his agree. Elbow,
9: I don't agree with
13: his elbow.
9: Call.
8: And it is Jaden down in a lot of pain at the 13-yard line.
9: Oh, his hyperextended the elbow again.
8: Oh, my goodness.
0: Big 100 in Washington as the Commanders lose to the Cowboys 37-20, and they lose Jaden Daniels on the final play of the first half, dislocated left elbow. Earlier on ESPN Radio, our Adam Kaufman and Mark Zeno with Washington looking at a backup quarterback.
18: This is catastrophic. I mean, look, Marcus Mariota is a serviceable backup at best. This is not a guy that at this point in his career you can trust to play 5, 6, 7, 8 games with you and expect to win more than lose. That's just the reality of where Washington is.
22: Marcus Mariota, we saw quite a bit last year, and obviously, in a very general sense, it did not look good. He's a backup quarterback for a reason. Last year, we saw him for 11 games, 8 starts, he goes 2-6. The thing that I think does get a little overlooked, who's the better option? Clearly, it's Jaden Daniels, if healthy. But Daniels wasn't very good in his sophomore NFL season either. It was nothing, Mark, like we saw during his standout rookie year. You know, obviously the top quarterback among the first-year players, all of that. Last year was a real step backward. Coming into this season, for Washington, it all kept coming back to Jaden Daniels. And do you see first-year Jaden Daniels or second-year Jaden Daniels? And the early returns on this season, not exactly inspiring in terms of his play on the field. So, honestly, while you feel for the guy, while you hate it, I'm not sure the results with Mariota are going to be all that much different.
0: Commanders losing to Dallas in week 2, 37-20. Washington 0-2 with 2 division losses after the loss to Philadelphia a week ago. Their first 0-2 start since 2019. Speaking of teams in that division, SportsCenter All Night, ESPN Radio.
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23: Jalen has Shipley to his left. He's in shotgun formation. He takes the snap, looks in his eyes to the end zone, and it is intercepted. Amani Hooker, 30, 40, 50, 40, 30, cuts it back again, 15, 10, and he's tackled at the 10.
26: Hurts, into a long count. Hurts takes it, gets it off inside. He gets it to Bixby, and he's through for the touchdown.
27: Hurts, calling for the football.
26: Well, he's back. He's looking. He's still looking. He starts to run. He is firing. Complete. Touchdown. Devontae Smith. 22 yards.
23: Cam's under center. He fakes the handoff. He goes on a bootleg to the left. Tries to get to the end zone. Dives. It's a Titans touchdown.
26: Hurts. Calling for the snap. He's back. He's looking. He steps up. He is looping it for Devontae Smith, and it's intercepted. Intercepted at the 18-yard line. His second interception of the game.
23: Took it, snapped, good hold. Sly kicks it through there, and the Titans have the lead. 20-17 with 1:56 to go in the game.
26: Hurts is back. Here comes the rush. He fires.
23: Touchdown!
1: They run that bunch narrow on the right side, and when they come off the ball, somehow they just lose Cooper, and he's in the back of the end zone for the touchdown.
23: What a play! There is one.

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2: To try to win in overtime. Kick on the way. It is perfect. And the Green Bay Packers snap that pesky six-game losing streak. They defeat the Jets 20-17 in overtime here in the New York home opener.
3: That six-game losing streak was the franchise's longest since a seven-game losing streak to start the 1990s. Packers, a 20-17 win after trailing 17-7 in the fourth quarter. Packers committed 14 accepted penalties and won. You heard the game here on ESPN Radio. Steve Levy, Sal Palantonio had the call for us. Back to the Meadowlands. Steve?
2: Jay, thank you. This was not a pretty football game, but it will look gorgeous in the standings as the Green Bay Packers are able to even their record at 1-1 and get the awful taste out of their mouth of blowing that big lead to Minnesota last week. Although I'm not sure, Sal, Green Bay will feel great about their effort today other than winning the football game.
4: Well, they won an important game on the road. It's hard to win on the road when you lose two big offensive players a minute into the game. So that was significant. Also, you had 14 penalties in the game. You lose two offensive players, and you manage to survive. So I think they will feel somewhat good within their division. Unfortunately, it looks like Caleb Williams, quarterback of Chicago Bears, has a significant injury. The Bears are 1-1. The Packers are 1-1. The Lions are 1-1.
2: Yes.
4: Minnesota's 2-0. Yeah, who had that on their dance card?
2: I had the Vikings fourth in that division, and they're, of course, in first place.
4: But the point now is that, you know, it flips the script on what they were looking at within their division.
2: And Green Bay can exhale. They can take a deep breath right by winning. And, and it's a quick turnaround for the Packers, Sal. They play the Thursday night game at home against the Falcons.
4: Yep, the lowly, dysfunctional Falcons, and I've seen them play. I saw them last week, and they're bad. Jaden Reed, losing number 14, Jaden Reed, wide receiver. And, of course, their right tackle, Zach Bakke-Bowele. They will have to recover from that. I thought that Jordan Love made some important crossing route throws. They were available, well-designed throws by Matt LaFleur that got them out of trouble. And defensively, they put pressure on Geno Smith when they had to.
2: Especially in that first possession in overtime,
4: Yeah, the Jets could not run the ball with any kind of consistency.
2: Breece Hall today rushing, 16 carries, 29 yards.
4: Yeah.
2: 1.8 yard per rush for Breece Hall after running for 100 last week.
4: But in the end, it was really two big plays. One was the Sky Moore punt return. That was huge, 63 yards. That flipped the field, may have saved the game, may have saved the season. And then the pass interference, who I thought was huge, down the right sideline in front of the Packers bench.
2: So the Packers are, in essence, buying time for themselves to get Micah Parsons back and maybe Josh Jacobs back. So any win they can get without those two guys, that's going to greatly benefit them whenever those guys return, should they return.
4: No question. There was a lot on the line in this game. And you could feel in this game, Steve, the tension that was building in the second half for both of these teams, but especially the desperation on the part of the Packers. You know, say what you want about what the Jets did against the Titans and how they started out this season. You know, they are not in the Super Bowl conversation. They are not in the postseason conversation yet. The Packers are, and were removed from it.
2: For Sal Palantonio, I'm Steve Levy, right here on your home for the Football Sunday Game of the Week, ESPN Radio. Now let's go back to Jay Reynolds in the studio.
3: All right, Steve, the Packers outlast the Jets. They rally for that win in overtime. Patriots pull away from the Steelers, 20-3 the final. Drake May, 208 yards passing. Did have an interception, fourth of the season in two games played after throwing eight interceptions in 17 games in 2025. Patriots, though, have not allowed more than 13 points in four straight games dating back to last season. Coach Mike Vrabel.
5: Walk me through sort of the defensive touchdown and the overall pressure that your defense put on Aaron Rodgers.
6: Well, I mean, it's a good mix. I think the defensive coaches, I think Zach and everybody over there does a fantastic job. I think all the credit goes to the players. You know, being able to, you know, see Christian Barmore affect the quarterback with a holding penalty and a forced fumble and, you know, seeing everybody work and compete, but work together to affect the quarterback. And the coverage has to be there long enough for the rush to get there. And, you know, I think Ponder had a couple of those, you know, fumbles.

0: recoveries last year and was able to score, and it was fun to see him be able to get into the end zone today.
1: Aaron Rodgers, 187 yards passing in the loss with an interception, snaps an eight-game streak without an interception. Panthers roll over the Falcons.
2: McMillan, Coker, and Leggett in a trips look to the left. Waller wide right. Shotgun snap. Brooks in the block. Quick throw. Near pylon. It is caught for a touchdown by Darren Waller.
1: Panthers go on to a 34-3 win over the Falcons. Carolina Panthers Radio Network. Panthers have won four straight games against Atlanta. Bryce Young, 287 yards and three touchdown passes.
3: It feels great. Yes, I mean, all the credit in the world to our defense. Them putting the performance that they did today was, I mean, it's that's elite. And you know, we want to make sure we always have their back. You know, I think that's one of the things I love so much about this group. We're always in communication. It's not just one side of the locker room and the other. You know, everyone's cool. Everyone's talking. There's so much communication on the sideline. So when we see the defense go out there and put a performance together like they did, it makes us, you know, want to make sure we match it and have their back. And we know it's vice versa. So, it was great to have a team win like this today.
1: Bryce Young, six touchdown passes through the first two games of the season. Saints get past the Ravens on Sunday with a 24-17 win. New Orleans outscoring the Ravens 15-0 in the fourth quarter, outscoring opponents 25-3 in the fourth alone in the first two games this season. Saints get the win. ESPN analyst Herm Edwards.
4: This win for the Saints in Baltimore against an MVP quarterback in Lamar Jackson and supposedly a defense that was pretty good historically. This defense for Baltimore didn't close it out. The Saints just kept battling. They're a scrappy bunch, right? Yeah. Who's this? Everybody's saying, who's this quarterback? All of a sudden, they figured it out today. This quarterback's pretty good, especially in big moments. You got to give the Saints a lot of credit. To go in there and to beat the Ravens at home, they had to go on the road and play the Baltimore Ravens in Baltimore. No one anticipated this was going to be the outcome.
1: Ravens with their 15th loss after holding a double-digit lead since Lamar Jackson became the starter in 2019. It may be the catch of the year. That's next. 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
1: 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WNBA Aces 98-77 win over the Storm. They've won five straight. Liberty pound the tempo 106-69. Liberty two games behind the Dream for the four seed in the WNBA playoffs. Sparks beat the Fire as they unveil the statue of Lisa Leslie outside Crypto.com on Sunday. Baseball, Phillies, a 7-2 win over the Mets. Phillies four games ahead of the Diamondbacks for the third National League wildcard spot. Sunday also marking the final broadcast for longtime Mets announcer Howie Rose.
20: You know, we've known each other a long, long time. And whether we've met personally or not, it feels as though we're on a first-name basis with each other, right? We've been together in the car, at the beach, enjoying a backyard barbecue, maybe even under the covers if you tried to hide your radio or smartphone from mom and dad during those West Coast games. But most importantly, we shared some time bonding over the exploits of the team we love, the New York Mets.
1: Mets losing on Sunday to the Phillies. Back to the NFL. There are eight teams that are 2-0. Raiders are one of them. 26-14 win over the Chargers. Raiders are 2-0 for the first time since 2021. Kirk Cousins has six touchdown passes this season. Niners are also 2-0. They score on their first five drives of the game for the first time in the last 45 seasons. They beat the Dolphins 35-13. Then there's the Bengals.
21: The Bengals have it at the 32 of Houston. 3:37 left in the half. Shotgun snap. Burrow from the pocket. Fires deep downfield. Jamar Chase trying to make the catch near the pylon. He's got it. Touchdown.
1: Impressive catch. ESPN 15:30. Bengals go to 2-0 in consecutive seasons. First time they've done that since 2014-2015. Bengals a 20-6 win over the Texans. Jamar Chase, seven catches. Two touchdowns, including that impressive 32-yard catch.
22: Jamar, take me through that touchdown catch. How?
23: Yeah, I just seen a video in the locker room. A lot of body control went into that. Just keep my eyes on the prize at the end of the day, making sure I could come down with that catch.
22: Okay, you oversimplified. It was like there was a lot of fighting going on.
23: It was, but I mean, it was just like it's a lot of body control going on. I didn't even know I was about to fall until I seen a video, you know what I'm saying? So body control, hand-eye coordination, and just being disciplined.
1: 55th touchdown catch of his career. Bengals get the win 20-6 over the Texans. Mark Robbins, top sounds from Sunday.
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0: Hello, Jay. Pleasure to be working with you. The Seahawks are 2-0 thanks to Jackson Smith and Jigba's receiving hat trick. The call on Seattle Sports 710 AM.
2: Lock from the shotgun. Four-man rush. Looks, throws to the back of the end zone. It's caught! Touchdown! Seahawks! Yes! Who? I'll give you a hint. It starts with J-S-N from 12 yards and an absolute laser to Jackson in the back of the end zone. His third touchdown of the game.
3: Number four.
0: The Saints march into Baltimore and stun the Ravens on WWL in New Orleans.
2: Saints have five DBs, seven on the line. Snap, Jackson, lofting one, and that is going to be picked off. Julian Blackman. Julian Blackman slides down at the 10-yard line to finish it off.
3: Number three.
0: The Browns persevere against the Bucks and the weather in Tampa. The call on 850 ESPN Cleveland.
4: Browns with Carson Ryan in motion. Play fake to Judkins. Throw back left. Whitehart has it. The 10, the 5. Touchdown. Touchdown, Browns. Deshaun Watson to Blake Whitehart. And the Browns take the lead with 3:51 to go.
3: Number two.
0: It hurts so good for the Eagles in the final 9 seconds in Nashville. The call on WIP.
2: Hurts is back. Here comes the rush. He fires.
4: Touchdown! Darius Cooper!
7: They run that once more on the right side. And when they come off the ball, somehow they just lose Cooper. And he's in the back of the end zone for the touchdown.
4: What a play!
3: Number one.
0: Harrison Butker kicks the Colts out of KC as the Chiefs win in overtime on 96.5 The Fan.
25: These guys work on this all year long. Go signal. Kick is up. The kick by Butker, and the kick is good! Good! And for the second straight year, the Chiefs have beaten the Colts in overtime on a Harrison Butker field goal.
1: That was last night. 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
26: We're not going to sit here and make grand conclusions after 1 week of football, but if the Rams start 0-2 as a team that, you know, is a prohibitive Super Bowl favorite, particularly in that division, could be very difficult for them to climb out of that hole.
1: Rams and Giants wrapping up week two. 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On ESPN2. That's going to do it for SportsCenter All Night. I'm Jay Reynolds. It is the 21st of September. What a weekend. Marquee quarterbacks go down. LSU goes down to Ole Miss. Much more reaction on Unsportsmanlike. 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
14: 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There's a pace to this Chiefs offense that wasn't there before.
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18: And I love myself. 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
19: 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Kansas City Chiefs defeat the Indianapolis Colts 33-30 in overtime last night in a wild week two in the National Football League, where unfortunately the biggest story seems to be injuries, with the number one and number two picks in the 2024 draft, Caleb Williams and Jaden Daniels, banged up hamstring elbow respectively. We obviously hope that both of them are okay. We will continue to give you updates as the show progresses by way of Adam Schefter and any of our amazing reporters here at ESPN, but we don't know the latest with both of them. We will keep you updated as to the latest with both of them. They're certainly controversial calls with some of the officials. We saw one in New Orleans and Baltimore. We saw one last night with Kansas City and Indy. Some consider them controversial, I guess.
1: Yeah.
19: And big wins, obviously, for the Broncos. A big win against the Jaguars, the Chargers, the Texans, the Bucks, all theoretical playoff teams, all 0-2. But we start with what happened last night between Kansas City and Indy. Good morning, Smalls. Good morning, CeCe.
1: Good morning, Evan. Good morning, Smalls.
32: Good morning, guys.
1: Welcome back.
32: Thank you.
1: Yeah, Ev, the most controversial call in Sunday Night Football didn't come from the refs. It came from Shane Steichen.
19: Explain.
1: Well, you're in overtime. You know what you need. It's four down territory. Why play for a tie against Patrick Mahomes and leave him 2 minutes on the clock in order to work your defense and set up game-winning points? That makes no sense. Patrick Mahomes is 8-0 in regular season overtime games. Why the hell are you playing for a tie? That ain't going to work out for you. And it was a great game from the Indianapolis Colts. Great game. A lot of credit to Daniel Jones, that offense. They went blow for blow with the Kansas City Chiefs. And we saw what the Chiefs are capable of week one against the Denver Broncos. I don't understand why you play it down the middle, why you're conservative if you're Shane Steichen in that moment. You can't give the ball back to number 15 because you know how that's going to end.
0: It ends that way for Lamar Jackson. It ends that way for Josh Allen. Why would you think it's not going to end that way for Daniel Jones and your Colts? I don't know, because as soon as the Chiefs got the ball back, I was like, well, this is over. Exactly. This is over. Everybody in the stadium knew it. We all knew watching it, too. You knew that 15 was going to get them in position to win the game, and they did. And that has to be such a heartbreaker for the Colts, because after that week one loss to Baltimore, there was a lot of questions about their performance. It was all things considered, a huge letdown week one for them. For them to bounce back in week two, have that type of performance against the Chiefs, have it go to overtime, down to the wire, and then because of clock management and a coaching decision, you put the ball back in his hands, and the GOAT in waiting's hands at home. Yeah, unfortunately, we just knew what was going to happen, and Mahomes and company, they're right back there. They look like they're right back there, ready to compete for a championship.
2: Wait, so you're back with GOAT in waiting? I thought that left for a little bit.
0: I was wrong.
2: Oh, we've all been wrong about a bunch of things.
0: Two games.
2: Good for you. You're already admitting you're wrong. So let me just give you the circumstance here. It was late last night in overtime, and the Colts were down 30-27 to Kansas City in overtime. So Kansas City had the ball first, 11-play, 55-yard drive. They kick a field goal. So the interesting part about this, the first play when they get the ball back was a 48-yard pass to Laquon Treadwell. Now, what's interesting is he fumbled the ball, and they ruled him down, which I don't, because he wasn't touched when he was down.
0: Well, they say he got brushed.
2: To go down?
0: When he was going down. But the argument is that he didn't have full possession of the ball at that moment.
2: Then he gained possession while on the ground but not touched?
0: Exactly.
2: So then he has to be touched?
0: That's where the controversy happens.
2: So there's an argument to be made that maybe in that moment it should have been Kansas City ball, game over anyway. But that's not what happened. Here's the problem, though. You get first and 10 at the 35-yard line, right? And you complete that 48-yard pass. And now you have first and 10 at the Kansas City 17-yard line. And to CeCe's point about some of the going forward part of this, the first one, Jonathan Taylor, -1 yard. Jonathan Taylor, -2 yards. Mm-hmm. Daniel Jones scrambles for 5 yards. All right, so you're back to a +2. Then a 5-yard penalty on a delay of game. And then you in essence, you kick the field goal there at that point on a 4th and 8. It's just they were all over the place during the course of that final drive. And they give Kansas City the ball back. And obviously, as you guys mentioned, clearly the Chiefs win that game. Shane Steichen, he and the Colts are now 1-9 since the Sauce Gardner trade. You know, the one with the Jets where they gave up 2 first-rounders. Mm. Here is his decision to kick a field goal instead of going for it on the aforementioned 4th and 8.
4: Yeah, I was trying to finish the game with JT with the ball in his hands. So obviously, he ran it there on 1st down, ran it again on 2nd down. Then we got to a 3rd and, long, whatever. They knocked us back there through it. And then Daniel scrambled there on the 1. Right on the sidelines, got hit pretty close there. And then it was 4th and 8, had a play called, had to love the look, to run it there. And if not, obviously we took the delay game there and kicked the field goal to tie it.
2: So now that we hear his explanation, we think what?
0: Well, you're trying to finish the game, but you're already in field goal range. So how does that even make sense?
2: So it should be 3 shots at the end zone in
0: essence? Yeah, go for it.
2: Just walk us through this. So you're at the 17-yard line.
0: It's too much time to try to goose it and sit on it. Just go for it, right? If the objective is to try to get out of there with at the very least a tie, then why not take more shots at the end zone and give yourself a chance for winning? Based on the play calling, based on his overall strategy in game management, it's clear that this guy was playing for a tie and he didn't want to give his offense a chance to win when his offense was going blow to blow with the Chiefs' offense scoring points. That doesn't make any sense to me. Somebody correct me if I'm wrong, if I'm seeing it the wrong way, but if you're Shane Steichen, with as well as everybody played, mm-hmm. Daniel Jones, Jonathan Taylor, you name it, without Alec Pierce because he got banged up. That's right. Why wouldn't you give those guys an opportunity to win a game that nobody expects you to win? Why are you playing for a tie? Play to win the game. Be aggressive. I thought the same thing.
2: My only issue with this, or my biggest issue, is not even the 4th and 8. It's what got you to the 4th and 8. Because I can make an argument that on 4th and 8, you're better off kicking the field goal. I can make that argument.
0: Oh, that's easy. Yeah. But you gave away two downs by running into the teeth of the Kansas City Chiefs defense with Jonathan Taylor.
2: Because, like, when you look at kind of the reaction amongst fans and media members, and everybody's focusing on that, oh, should they have gone for it on the 4th and 8? And we even played the clip just now. I don't think they should go for it on 4th and 8. I think they should not be in 4th and 8 is what – actually, okay, here's a weird one. To your point, you're actually better off being in 4th and 10 than you are 4th and 8, because you know what 4th and 10 would indicate? 3 incompletions towards the end zone.
0: Mm-hmm.
2: At least that's an effort. That's an attempt, right? Because then it's like, hey, we're going for it. We didn't complete it. Well, we're not going to just take the loss. We'll kick the field goal and hope somehow we turn them over or do something like that. In a weird way, being in 4th and 10 is better than 4th and 8 because it would indicate more likely than not 3 incompletions, not 3 botched runs or 2 botched runs, whatever it was there.
0: Yeah, I don't get it, Ev. I don't understand it. Doesn't make sense to me. I don't like the play calls at the end by Shane Steichen. It feels like in a lot of ways he made conservative decisions so that if it doesn't work out, it makes it hard for him to blame. But in doing that, you make yourself an easy target.
2: Yeah, and they've lost 9 games in a row dating back to last year. You want to talk about opposite ends of the spectrum. Everybody thinks, oh, the Jets stink. The Raiders, not really, 2-0. Cardinals, all right, 1-1, not great yesterday. Here's the opposite ends of the spectrum. Seattle has won 12 games in a row dating back to last year, including playoffs. Mm-hmm. And Indianapolis has lost, if I'm not mistaken, 9 games in a row dating back to last year. Not including playoffs, but dating back to last year.
5: But did the improvement in play you saw from week 1 to week 2 give you hope that we're going to see a better version of them moving forward, especially when the schedule is versus the Texans, versus the Commanders, at the Steelers, versus the Titans, and at the Vikings?
2: No, because CC always says this. When we do that for bad teams, the other team is also looking at that team.
0: No doubt.
2: I mean, they're like, oh, we got the Colts. We're going to get back on. Like the
0: Texans.
2: We're
0: going to get healthy.
2: But yeah, the Texans are 0-2, right?
5: But not all 0-2 teams are created equal. And I think when you look at what we saw from the Colts last night and the way they did go blow for blow with the Chiefs, the way they had that game right there, if we're saying that the Chiefs look like they could get back to and win a Super Bowl, the way the Colts played them should be encouraging.
2: Sure. You're absolutely right. They're also, can I just give you the flip side of that?
5: Of
2: the
5: course.
2: Flip side is we know how good 15 is. We know how good 87. By the way, Kelsey was great last night.
0: He was awesome.
2: Kenneth Walker is the best offseason acquisition.
5: He's unbelievable.
0: 170 yards from scrimmage.
5: He
0: again
5: is electric.
2: So they could look across the
0: yards,
2: way.
0: 20 yards on his first run where he cuts it all the way back.
5: Ugh.
0: He's incredible.
5: Incredible.
2: But Indy could look at it and say, "This we need to give the best version of ourselves because of that team." And you say all 0-2 teams are not created equal. You're right. This team's pick goes to the Jets. That's the unequal part of this. Like, the Jets fans today are furious at the way in which that game ended. Regulation, clock management was awful. Well, you may get Indy's pick, which may be number one in the draft this year, because I don't see this team winning a ton of games. And I hate to do this. Nuno's thrilled I'm going to do this because glass half empty. All right, Shane Steichen on the board along with Dan Quinn, first coach fired. I mean, let's be honest.
0: 1,000%. I mean, listen, FPI has the Indianapolis Colts going 7-10. Only 16%. Of teams over the last 5 years that start 0-2, make the playoffs.
2: You see 16%? This one as a playoff team?
0: No chance they make the playoffs. But it was supposed to be championship or bust when you made the Sauce Gardner trade. Yeah.
2: 100%.
0: That's why you gave Daniel Jones that contract extension this offseason.
7: I'm pretty good at the winning thing.
0: And in order to get the return on investment, in order to justify those decisions, you needed to be more aggressive last night when you got the ball in overtime, especially when you got in the red zone, and you chose not to. You went with 2 runs with Jonathan Taylor. You took the ball out of your quarterback's hands, and then on 3rd and 13, guess what happens? He has to scramble, doesn't even get a chance to throw the football. You get into the red zone, and you don't have not one pass attempt from your quarterback. How is that trying to win the game? You weren't. You were playing for a tie when there was, what, 4 minutes on the clock? Knowing that Patrick Mahomes is going to get the ball back and he at home.
5: You know that's not going to end well.
0: You know it.
5: I know it. You know it. The whole stadium knows it. Everyone watching knows it.
2: Taylor in her ring knew it. She did put out the ring. Everybody knew it.
0: I honestly don't know which one is the worst call. I don't know. Aaron Glenn taking the ball first in overtime, or Shane Steichen's play calling, playing for a tie, at the end of Chiefs Colts.
2: Oh boy, it's going to get ugly.
0: I don't know which one is worse.
2: Okay,
0: teams are inextricably linked because of the draft picks, but I don't know which decision from the coach is worse.
2: Yeah, I'm going to have to warn people. The Jets conversation could get ugly because I had a bunch of bad calls and I didn't even write that one down.
0: It's a terrible call.
2: I'm not arguing that, but there were other ones, too.
0: I love AG.
2: I thought it was on the right track this year.
0: Terrible call.
2: Okay, we got a lot. Week 2 in the NFL gave us so many things, including an unfortunate, two really unfortunate injuries, Chicago and Washington. We will get to that within Smalls' one-liners. But hopefully you had a good day yesterday with DraftKings, CC. Hopefully everybody did. If they listen to us, they got 2 of 3, right?
0: Well, my best bet had a great day because I faded our unsportsmanlike picks and took the Denver Broncos and laid the points and just so happened to work out. 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
10: I've never done that. 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
3: This is One Liner.
0: What are we doing? 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
2: You want a line to take with you about each game, every game of the NFL Sunday with you to work and use it as your own? We'll do that for you. Michelle Smallman's One Liner. She'll have games now. CeCe later. Me later as well. One line, every game, every conversation. Smallsy, kick us off.
3: Panthers at Falcons.
5: To the windows, to the walls. Man, that was bad football. The Ying Yang Twins performed at Mercedes-Benz Stadium on Sunday. The Panthers and Falcons were also there.
2: I got nervous for a second there. Yeah, that was awful, and you were at that game.
5: I was.
2: Some have said game of the year.
5: Here's all you need to know about that game. Cooper Rush, not great.
2: Yeah.
5: The crowd was chanting, "We want Jack," but the people around me were saying, "We want Jake," because they didn't even know who they wanted to come in relief of Cooper Rush. The Jack Strand game.
2: Who gets a contract extension first, Bryce Young or CJ Stroud?
5: Bryce Young.
0: Bryce Young.
2: He was good yesterday. Three touchdowns, 23 of 36. They looked pretty good in their first couple games.
0: If you're looking for a dime, that's top of the line. Just look at Bryce Young's right arm.
2: Well done.
5: Best
2: well
5: performance done. In the stadium, the Ying Yang Twins in the third quarter. Shout out to them. Absolute bangers. Next one.
3: Raiders at Chargers.
5: Homecoming Kings. The Raiders defeat the Chargers 26-14 in what Kirk Cousins described as a home game for Vegas in SoFi Stadium in L.A.
2: CeCe, we've said, you and I, many of times when we fight people off about Jim Harbaugh, the guy has never been bad at any stop. Will this be the first stop he's not that good at?
0: It could be. And Justin Herbert is working on getting his third coach fired.
2: At what point do we look at him? Because he's been terrible. And Mike McDaniel as an offensive coordinator? Yeah, it's not working so far. Cardinals and Raiders?
0: Does Jim Harbaugh give Justin Herbert any cover in terms of this team underachieving?
2: No, because Justin Herbert's been on underachieving teams every year.
5: He's the through line.
0: I agree with you. But for whatever reason, the criticism toward the L.A. Chargers seems to skirt around Justin Herbert because he's got beautifully coiffed hair. He's 6'6". He looks like the type of quarterback that you would build in a lab. Everybody loves this guy. And so they blame the Chargers, the organization, even the coaching staff, before they get to the point where they're willing to point the finger at him. I'm wondering, is this the season where the worm starts to turn in terms of the conversation, the discourse around Justin Herbert?
2: If you're the Charger fan out there, you better hope.
5: The Charger fan, the singular Charger fan. I saw what you did there, and I appreciate it.
2: You better hope that you play to the level of competition, because you lost the Cardinals and the Raiders. You have at the Bills, at the Seahawks, home against the Broncos, at the Chiefs, at the Rams. Those are your next five games.
5: Good luck.
2: As Liam, I was going to say that.
5: Sorry, my bad.
2: As Liam Neeson says, good luck.
5: Well, you did it better.
2: Yeah.
5: Next one.
3: Packers at Jets.
5: Smack that. Shout out to Akon, born in St. Louis. Packers rally in the fourth, and Trey Smack hits a 26-yard field goal in overtime as the Packers escape a sloppy performance but snap a six-game skid with a 20-17 victory over the Jets.
2: The Green Bay Packers, let me be clear for all of those at ESPN Wisconsin that get mad that I picked the Jets this week. The Green Bay Packers now have a chance to restart their season. It's been bad through two games, but you have the Atlanta Falcons on Thursday night. You're going to go to 2-1, more likely than not, with 10 days before your next game. Green Bay's first game of the season is now going to be week four. Green Bay's first game of the season will now be week four. You got lucky here. You have a chance to restart this thing.
5: You're
2: seriously
5: just assuming with Michael Penix Jr. and or Tua coming back that the Falcons are going to be able, or they still won't beat yes. the Packers? Even though week one was a disaster for the Packers and they barely escaped the Jets yesterday.
2: Okay, so do you want me to do it this way? I'm just saying,
5: I'm not overlooking anybody.
2: That's fine, and you're right, and now they will hate me. But here's how I'm going to do this then, based on what you, a Packer fan, said. they have a chance to restart this season. Not they will restart. So now I got to take, I mean, come on, 2-1 going into that week four game, and then Micah comes back soon. You're at the Bucks, by the way, who may be winless still by then. You never know.
0: Well, I mean, listen, you said the Packers got lucky. I believe you create your own luck in the National Football League. And the thing that impressed me the most was the two stops that they got late in that game when the Jets were driving at midfield with an opportunity for go-ahead or game-sealing points. Breece Hall handed the ball off up the middle, got nowhere. Fourth down, handed the ball to Breece Hall, got nowhere. Now, your offense turned around and didn't do anything with it, even though you felt like you were at point-blank scoring range. But I will say this, getting those stops in that defense, and Lucas Van Ness in particular, being able to rush the passer the way that they did, that was huge in terms of turning the game for them. Pass rush is important. Sacks are important. When you get them, matters too. Mm-hmm. And you saw that in the fourth quarter and in overtime. And to me, that's where I doffed my cap to Jonathan Gannon and his crew, because that defense won that game for them. Being able to stop the run, holding Breece Hall to 29 yards rushing on 16 carries, that's hard to do. They did it yesterday. So improvement on the defensive side of the ball led to the Packers being able to get out of MetLife with a win.
5: Last one.
3: Vikings at Bears.
5: Rain on their parade. The Bears lose 9-3 in a monsoon while also, unfortunately, losing their quarterback, Caleb Williams, due to a hamstring injury.
2: Maybe the most important piece of news for the NFC outside of Sam Darnold's health, which it seems to be fine, although Drew Lock was great. Meaning,
0: man, he was so good.
2: But if you thought, and I thought the Bears were going to run away with this division based on what I saw in week one. If you thought that and you thought Caleb was legit MVP, which I did, this is major news. Now, I don't want one thing to be lost here. Brian Flores and the defensive effort from that Minnesota Vikings team with your guy Dallas Turner, the edge rusher with the big closeout sack there.
5: Told you.
2: They were awesome prior to his injury. They had, the Bears had 3 points. They're supposed to set records. They had 3 points. Vikings were awesome. Period. Next sentence. This is awful. Caleb being hurt with a right hamstring injury. We don't know what's going to happen here. Tyson Bagent comes in. Now, he almost led a game-winning drive, but the reality is Caleb Williams is a superstar. We want more of Caleb Williams, and now, unfortunately, we're going to get less of him. You can't talk about number one seed like I did. You can't talk about setting offensive records like Ben Johnson did if Caleb is not healthy. And, CeCe, you played in this league at the highest of levels for 11 years. You never played on a losing team when you were active. You know what winning looks like. You know what health looks like. I'm not asking you to play doctor here, but like, what should we expect here with this?
0: Well, listen, he dealt with hamstring injuries in college, but what's encouraging is the tenor that I saw with Ben Johnson in the post-game press conference. He said he was initially worried about a knee. It's a hamstring, although it could be devastating. From what it sounds like, the reporting around this, that it could be a lot milder than the spectacle of the injury looked in real time on the field. So I would say that if you're a Chicago Bears fan, it stings, but it's still on the board that you could win this division because nobody looks like they're going to run away with the NFC North.
2: Wait a second. Follow up on this. If Caleb misses the next six games, let's say, can the Bears win the division?
0: Yeah, I think there's still a path for them to do it because they can run the ball. Now, DeAndre Swift got to hold on to the ball, and fumbling the ball on the one-yard line going in, probably not going to be a good thing in terms of putting your team in position to win a game. Also, letting Isaiah Rodgers come off the corner and block the kick, probably not going to help your football team win games. So there are a lot of gaffes by the Chicago Bears aside from the Caleb Williams injury. And if any of those things don't happen, then the Bears probably get out of there with a win yesterday.
5: Next six games, Eagles, Jets, Packers, Falcons, Patriots, Seahawks.
2: And per FPI, per Nuno, Vikings and Lions are now the heavy favorites to win that division, which is amazing how this is now flipped. And we're going to have a conversation at some point here when Kyler Murray is cleared as to whether or not he should come back as the starter, because Carson Wentz just not turning the ball over and giving the ball to Aaron Jones and Justin Jefferson, that's and letting the defense flourish.
0: You know who I'm going to make that call if I'm Kevin O'Connell? Justin Jefferson? Who do you want to play quarterback?
2: What do you think his answer is?
5: Great call.
0: Who do you want to play quarterback? I don't, you know what? I can't read it. I can't judge it. who would you like to be our quarterback for the rest of the year?
2: What do you think his answer would be?
0: If you get that guy the ball, good things are going to happen for your team.
5: Also, he's going to say it through the media anyway, so you might as well go the way
0: you
5: want.
0: Wait,
2: answer the question, though. Who do you think he'll say? If Kevin O'Connell says to Justin Jefferson today, I got both of them cleared, who do you want?
0: I have no idea.
5: If they're rolling, why would you want to disrupt
0: We've only had a one-quarter sample size with Kyler Murray, so obviously Carson Wentz has looked better. I don't know how the receivers in that building feel about the quarterbacks.
2: Well, we do know that Caleb Williams is going to forever be linked to Jaden Daniels. Unfortunately, yesterday, it's for all the wrong reasons. We'll continue that conversation coming up when after I tell you about the best around. Who's that? 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
1: Start the second half. That's right. So a double score scenario. Third and goal from the one, 3 seconds to go. Commanders fans are saying, just take the points. Cut it to a four-point game. Get the ball to start the second half. They don't. They run the play. Jaden gets hurt, unfortunately. Dan Quinn, Commanders head coach, was asked if he regrets going for it on the play that Jaden got hurt.
2: Yeah, I thought, like, looking back on it, like, you know, at the one-yard line, we need touchdowns, John. And so I don't regret the call. Obviously, like, anytime someone's injured, you play the what-if game. I don't think this is one of those times for me. I hate that it happened. I didn't see it. You guys may have that stepped on Chris. I still haven't seen it yet. But I wasn't hesitant about going into that spot. I thought, man, like, we're going to be aggressive into this game against their offense. So I don't regret that, John. Obviously, the outcome sucks. But it wasn't a what if, or I wish I had done something differently.
1: CC, Smalls, do you guys agree with Dan Quinn's decision making?
3: There are a lot of fair things to criticize Dan Quinn for. I don't think this is one of them. If you're being aggressive on the road, knowing that the Cowboys have scored in three of their first four possessions in that game, you realize you were going to have to put some points on the board. Your defense was having trouble being able to contain them and get stops. I have no issue with him being aggressive before the half. I'm not going to pin Jaden Daniels' injury on Dan Quinn's decision to be aggressive when it comes to game management. It was a fluke. Offensive lineman steps on the quarterback's foot on the way back. Jaden tries to brace himself and ends up dislocating his elbow. I can't blame that on the head coach's play call. It's not as if he's calling that play to put his quarterback in harm's way.
4: Correct. And I'm not going to talk about Shane Steichen and the way that he approached the game versus the Chiefs and then somehow villainize Dan Quinn for wanting to be aggressive. I'm not going to do that. And hindsight is always 20/20. And if I was a Commanders fan, I'd probably be mad too. But as a neutral observer sitting here, clearly that was not his intention. Clearly he saw that Jaden Daniels had been keeping it close throughout this game and he wanted to be aggressive and go for it. As he said, it obviously sucks, the outcome of it, but I don't think it was the wrong call in the moment.
1: Okay, so that all said, Washington is in a really difficult spot now because per FPI, Commanders are underdogs in 7 of their next 8 games. They are already a team that I thought best case scenario, 3rd place in the NFC East. Mm-hmm. Problem with that is you then would have to ask me who they would be in front of, and I wouldn't have an answer to that question.
3: I don't have an answer either.
1: So I think they're going to end up being a last place team. And one of two things is now going to happen. Okay, so this is where it's different. When you do the compare and contrast to Caleb, I'm not comparing the injuries. I'm comparing the impact relative to team success. The Caleb injury is more impactful because the Bears are significantly better than the

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2: Offers and give Jaden Daniels a bag. I don't know that you can just blindly write a check to Jaden Daniels considering what the injury history is. And you wonder now, is he going to be able to get on the other side of it? Yes, I get it. His rookie season, arguably the best rookie season we've ever seen from a quarterback. Got his team to the NFC Championship game. But we're several injury stints away from that now across multiple seasons. Jaden Daniels is going to have to prove that he can stay healthy, available, and in the lineup before you can commit to him the way that some of these other teams commit to their quote-unquote franchise quarterbacks. To me, that's the big takeaway from yesterday.
3: And will his head coach survive it?
4: Well, that's no. I'm really glad you brought up the conference.
3: You guys are not even considering it?
2: No, not even considering it, Smalls.
4: He's a nice guy who's good on TV.
2: Well, Smalls, what do the Washington Commanders do well outside of having Jaden Daniels as their quarterback?
4: Sign guys you've heard of. That doesn't mean they're still good.
2: They were dead last in total defense last year.
3: Yeah, there's not a lot.
2: Right? This year, they're not off to a great start. They just allowed the Dallas Cowboys to hang 37 on them. Mm-hmm. CeeDee Lamb kept hitting his head on the goalpost. Love touchdown celebrations by
4: 8-153, two touchdowns.
2: It was amazing. They don't do anything well. Now, listen, were there some bad calls in that game against the Commanders? Sure there were. Dyami Brown, one knee equals 2 feet. I don't know how, upon review, you still rule that that's an incompletion. But here's the thing. Without Jaden Daniels, as much respect as I have for Marcus Mariota, this team does not have enough. They just don't. So can Dan Quinn survive this? Probably not.
4: So what's really interesting about this, and I'm so happy you went to the contract thing, there's something I say about the Golden State Warriors all the time, the key to the dynasty. The key to the dynasty was Steph Curry's ankle. What I mean by that is they were so bad early on that on October 31st, 2012, he had to sign a four-year, $44 million overall deal, $11 million a year, okay? They had all this money to get other guys because he had to sign a below-market value contract because of the ankle injuries. In no way, shape, or form am I saying the Commanders are going to be a dynasty. But who runs the Commanders? Same guy who ran the Warriors, Bob Myers. There may be this move that they're going to try to make of just when Jaden's down, we're probably not going to draft someone to replace him. What if we do the opposite? What if we say to him, Jaden, 4 years, $120 million, all in, $30 million a year. We can't, who says no on that?
2: His mama.
4: Well then, okay, but you get what I'm saying is.
3: The boss.
2: Please, well, then, the boss.
4: Well, the point is, then he's going to bounce around.
2: No shot.
4: Then he's going to bounce around a little bit because of the injuries.
2: And you're going to bounce around as a franchise. Well, already getting bounced around.
4: So let me ask you a question.
2: Continue to be bounced around.
4: If he finishes this year with less games played than last year, which was 7 because of this really unfortunate elbow injury, they have a top 5 pick in the draft. What do they do? They had Sonny Styles last year, who you loved through week one,
2: he
4: right?
2: Great, yeah.
4: Linebacker, Ohio
2: Sonny
4: State.
2: Styles can play football.
4: Right? So he's a top 10 pick. They did not think, oh, we don't need a quarterback. We got Jaden. If it's 2 years in a row of horrific injuries, obviously horrible luck, what happens?
2: I don't know.
4: That's what I'm saying is I wonder if they make the, hey, take it or leave it, below market value, or we're going to start the process. This is horrible. It's a horrible conversation that we're having. It's unbelievably unfortunate, but it's the nature of the beast.
2: But it's pro football. A part of your job description is staying healthy and being available. And if you can't do that, then that calls into question the job security of everybody else by nature of the position that you play. You're the quarterback. And guess what? If you're our starting quarterback and we build the whole team around you, and then you're unavailable, knowing that it's hard to operate the offense at the same level if your backup comes in, then all of a sudden, it's fair for the franchise to call into question every single thing that we're doing, including our commitment to this direction that builds our systems around your strengths and weaknesses.
4: Coming up. Wait, they won a game against their old quarterback? We'll get to that next. We're on Sportsmanlike, presented by Progressive Insurance.
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9: We are Unsportsmanlike here on ESPN Radio. 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A lot of teams that we thought maybe could make the playoffs this year. I mean, they still could. The Chargers are 0-2. The Texans are 0-2. The Colts are 0-2. They've lost 9 games in a row dating back to last year. Storylines, though, around the NFL, certainly surrounding the two huge injuries from the 24 draft class, unfortunately, with Caleb Williams and his hamstring, Jaden Daniels and his left elbow. We will keep you updated as we find out information. Speaking of 0-2 teams that we did not necessarily think would be 0-2, how about the Tampa Bay Bucks? Baker Mayfield, this offseason, what was the story? He got in phenomenal physical condition, clearly lost a bunch of weight, really looked like, okay, he's taking this thing seriously. Not that he didn't in the past, I'm not saying that, but I'm saying like a different like almost the TB12 diet kind of thing.
10: And chip on his shoulder about the deal.
9: Chip on his shoulder, had best a lot to say about the contract, and now they start 0-2 with a loss 23-19 to his former team, the Cleveland Browns. Yikes. There was a lengthy lightning delay in Tampa during the course of that game, so they were waiting around for hours on end.
11: They could have, for what we got after it, they could have ended the game with the delay. For what we got after, they could have just called it a day. Man, yeah. Just shut it down.
9: Get the Browns on the plane and go home. Yeah. To the Browns' credit, they won this game, and now they're 1-1. They win it 23-19. Deshaun Watson was 24-30, 238, and two touchdowns. We'll get to him in a second. But if you remember a week ago when the Browns played a stinky game, Mike Tomlin was on NBC, and he said, quote, in the words of my friend Juju Smith-Schuster, the Browns is the Browns. Okay? The most surprising part of that quote is that he's friends with Juju Smith-Schuster after he drove him nuts while he was playing for him back in the day. Not that the Browns is the Browns. That's not the surprising part. But Todd Monken, postgame, after a win, heard those comments, and here is his message to Mike Tomlin. He's the coach of the Browns.
12: We had a couple scuffles Wednesday, which is good. That's awesome. Because guys didn't like it. Right? They're a little pissed off. Right? You ought to be a little pissed off. Played awful. That wasn't the standard. Browns are going to Browns. That. Okay? So, but the guys took that to heart.
9: You know, if you're a Browns fan, this guy's now a god. He's fighting back against the Steelers. They won against Baker. Tomlin laughed it off on NBC. Quote, I'm glad that I can still motivate, although I'm not coaching anymore. It's good to be heard. You're welcome. You're welcome. End quote. Tomlin doesn't have a worry in the world right now.
10: Oh, he handled it perfectly.
9: So what do we think about this? I mean, is Watson now going to get that home start? Is Monken winning over the fans? How are we feeling about the Cleveland Browns?
11: You can't bench Deshaun Watson after he played like that. That's arguably his best start as a Cleveland Browns quarterback. It's the first time the Cleveland Browns scored north of 20 points in a game that Deshaun Watson started since 2023. It's the first time since 2023. He had multiple touchdowns, no picks, relatively clean game, saw some scramble ability. They came back from being down double digits in the second half. Yeah. There's no question that you're going to see Deshaun Watson start the game against the Carolina Panthers. The only question that I have is what kind of reception is he going to get from the fans? Because I got to imagine they're all kinds of conflicted in Cleveland.
10: Of course they are. This is a guy who, outside of yesterday, has given you nothing to believe in, has given you nothing to be excited about. And he trashed you. He trashed the fans. He tried to walk it back, but there was all this conversation about him not being able to be in front of that crowd because of what they were going to do, the way that they were going to boo him and how that might impact his play. You have to play him based on what you saw yesterday. But if I'm a Browns fan and that's a prideful group, even though you got the win yesterday, I'm not going to forget what you said about us. And I'm certainly not going to forget your entire tenure as a Cleveland Brown. And that's where I appreciate Todd Monken's transparency. I appreciate his fiery attitude. If they come out and lay an egg versus the Panthers, guess what? That headline has already written itself. Browns are going
9: to
10: Brown.
9: Yeah. And there was already talk yesterday before the games about the plan to start Sanders in week three. And then Watson, who we all thought on this show was likely going to start his last NFL game on Sunday, kind of fought for his professional life.
11: He got a one-week reprieve.
9: Yeah, he got a one-week. But I remember I did say a couple of weeks ago, and I still believe this. Now, maybe I'm wrong, that he will not. They will not put him in a position to be in week three at home getting booed. I don't think they're going to boo him coming off a win against Baker. I just don't think they're going to boo him.
11: Okay, that's all well and good.
9: Doesn't mean he's going to be good.
11: But there's a whole other conversation that we've danced around for quite some time and that we're going to have to start having if Deshaun Watson maintains this level of play. What do the Cleveland Browns do if he continues this? What do the Cleveland Browns do if they keep running into wins?
9: Easy answer for me. Say goodbye. No matter what. No matter what. They win this Super Bowl, I'm still saying goodbye to him. That's it. When the contract is over, your time here is over.
10: I think anything you get out of him positively right now is just the frosting. It's the cherry on top.
11: Because, I mean, you got the Carolina Panthers at home. That is a winnable game. You have the Pittsburgh Steelers at home. I mean, the Pittsburgh Steelers seem like the winnable games of all winnable games. Like, then you got a road game against the New York Jets. We'll see. But I'm just saying it's not a murderer's row. And there is a pathway for the Browns to win all of those games. If they can go on the road and beat Tampa, they can beat those teams that they've got on deck over the next 3 weeks. So my question is, if it continues to trend in this direction, what the hell do you do with Deshaun Watson? He was a problem when he was playing bad, but guess what? Based on the contract, knowing he's a free agent after this season, he's going to be a problem if you keep winning. And then we haven't even talked about them if they keep stacking wins. What they're doing to their own first-round draft pick. which is moving it further down the board. So
10: wins are actually losses for you.
11: Well, I don't know if I'm going to go that far and say that, but who you're winning with affects how we feel about your team's long-term future. Because if these wins, if you beat Tampa with Shedeur Sanders as the starter, I feel a lot differently than I do sitting here today, knowing that Watson was the one that got you the dub.
13: That's a phenomenal point. Go ahead, I'm sorry.
10: No, I was going to say, you're making the right points, you're asking the right questions. However, I don't think we're going to need to worry about that. Yes, Deshaun Watson had his best game as a Brown yesterday. Yes, that was very impressive for this group, especially versus Baker Mayfield, with all of the storylines and the buildup heading into that one. I have a pretty healthy set of data points for this organization and this quarterback that leads me to believe that all the things that you just brought up, all of the questions about the future, probably not going to have to worry about it.
11: Well, one thing I don't want to get lost, they ain't got no question about who their number one wide receiver is. Denzel Boston, early candidate for Offensive Rookie of the Year. Mm. He's phenomenal. He's unbelievable.
13: Bucks will become another conversation because they're now 0-2. Mm. Coming up, as we do each and every Monday at 7 a.m. Eastern, upon further review, we're on Sportsmanlike, presented by Progressive.
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0: Conrad Van Order.
3: Yes, sir. Yeah,
0: Morning Jock starts now.
4: Happy Monday morning, everybody. Welcome into Morning Jocks. Conrad Van Order and Damian Mitchell with you here on a Reaction Monday. And man, we have a lot to get to today, so let's hit it and get started, Damian. We've got a lot of football to talk about from over the weekend. I'm sure many people might want to chime in, have a few thoughts here and there, whether it's positive or negative. We would love to hear from you either way. 205-834-9450. That one number, you can either call in or text in. Again, 205-834-9450. If you want to get in on the college football conversation here this morning. So we've got Alabama. We've got Auburn. We've got revenge on Lane Kiffin. We've got so many things that happened in the Southeastern Conference this weekend. And, you know, I brought it up last week leading up to it, right? It's all right, so we're 25% of the way through the regular season now, which it's sad to have that reality in front of you. But I think now is when you start to, you know, it feels like we're maybe starting to understand these teams a little bit better, right? And that's really going to start cranking up over the next week or two as now we're going to be in conference play and everybody's going to have to play everybody. But it felt like this week you're starting to go, okay, like, this is where these teams' strengths are, and things that you've now seen 3 weeks in a row. It's okay. They're probably pretty good at that. And the things that week one you were going, all right, we got time to fix that. We've got to see it on the field. And you've now had 3 weeks and certain things haven't been fixed. It's okay. Well, maybe that's just kind of who you are this year. So that's the interesting part about where we are in the season now. You start to really have the identities of these teams seem to form. And we will certainly talk about that here today. So we'll start off with the big ones, right? You had Alabama, Florida State, and Auburn and Florida, and we will start off in Tuscaloosa, as we will not take as long to talk about the game as it took to get it played, because all in all, it was about a six-hour experience down there in Tuscaloosa. So you had an hour and 30-minute delay before the game ever even got started because of lightning. And then you had another 30-plus minute delay right before halftime, which, I mean, I guess it kind of worked out because you just skipped over halftime and let that be it. But it was definitely a long day if you're down there in Tuscaloosa. It was interesting because when I walked into the stadium, there was nobody checking tickets. There was nobody at security. There was nothing. I'm being serious. Like, I was freaked out. I was like, okay, what's going on?
5: Oh, this is free reign.
4: Oh, yeah. Like, you could just walk in. Just walked into the stadium. Walked in, got my credential, and went up the elevator to the press box. And I was just kind of looking around like there's nobody. There were no lines, no nothing. It was just
5: go watch a football game.
4: Yeah, I guess so. And so I guess they were hoping that, you know, honor code, right? If you didn't have a ticket, you weren't just going to walk in. But, you know, they'd obviously taken people out because of the lightning delays. And it was weird, but nonetheless, got in the stadium and then sat there for about a little over 2 hours before the game started. And then once the game actually started, it was, man, I probably should have just gone home. This is miserable. Because for the first 27 minutes and 24 seconds of football on Saturday in Tuscaloosa, it was all Florida State, man. And you have to give them a ton of credit. Coming off of a bye week, coach's life, as we understand, right, kind of in the balance, as his employment status at Florida State University seemed like it was going to come down to this game. And at least as of right now, he does still have a job. But I mean, much like last year, right, Florida State came out, laid a couple of punches late. And this kind of goes back to what I was saying there just a minute ago of, you know, when you see things multiple times in the first 3 weeks, you start to go, okay, well, maybe that's just kind of who that team is. And to Alabama's credit, unlike last year, and you saw it last week against Kentucky, now you saw it this week, right, is you've had teams that come out and throw the first punch or punches, and you find a way to pick yourself up off the mat and respond to it. Now, you don't want to get in those situations early in games, but that's something that this team wasn't doing last year, where you could just see they didn't have that fight in them after coming out, and maybe things get off to an ugly start. It was pretty much just going to be a bad day for Alabama. And now 2 weeks in a row, you've seen them respond in dramatic fashion. So Florida State outscored Alabama 21-6 in the first 27 minutes and 24 seconds of the game. That's fine. Alabama outscored Florida State 44-15 in the final 32 minutes and 36 seconds of the game. They scored three touchdowns in the last 2 minutes and 30 seconds of the first half. And that includes the lightning delay. So, you know, take that for what it's worth. But maybe it's Florida State, man. Between the power outage and this, like, they're just...
5: Yeah, it's a bad omen.
4: Yeah, it's their problem, not you know, the weather or anything like that. But nonetheless, I mean, if you're Alabama, you're going to have to find a way to start faster. But at the same time, if your offense is going to be as good as it has been in the second half of football games, then you're still going to win a lot of football games nonetheless. I think the main takeaway for a lot of people, and rightfully so, Keelan Russell was awesome, man. There's no other way to describe it. He was a freak out there in the last 35 minutes or so of that football game. So he finished with 320 passing yards, 56 rushing yards, three touchdowns through the air. He had the one long 57-yard rushing touchdown as well. No turnovers on the day for him or anybody on Alabama. They played a clean game on that side of things. But it was – you finally got to see the full skill set of why he's your starting quarterback and why people all offseason it was, man, the ceiling for Alabama with him is higher than it is with Austin Mack. And that doesn't mean Austin Mack's a bad player. It just means – if you get the best version of Keelan Russell, watch out. And you finally got to see that on Saturday. And if that confidence that he gained on Saturday, I think is so big for the rest of the season. Because if you're going to get, I mean, even 75% of that most of the season, you're going to be in a good spot. But if you get that version of Keelan Russell on a consistent basis, then that's when you start having a different conversation about what Alabama could ultimately accomplish this year.
5: Yeah, I'm with you 100%. I think, you know, early on, for Alabama to respond the way that they did, it felt eerily similar to last season. Only this time it was through the air. Like, yep. Ashton Daniels looked the best we had seen him play in college football for the first about 20 minutes of the game.
4: Then two best games of his career been against Alabama.
5: Oh, 100%. And it was on full display. But I think what you hit on, the confidence that Keelan Russell was continuously growing as the game progressed, especially after that first lightning delay, it was like a guy that had, I mean, like, I don't know what Kalen DeBoer and Ryan Grubb said to him during this, like, during the delay, but immediately when he came back out, it was, okay, this was a reset. It was almost like a halftime before the halftime of, yeah, all right, let's make some adjustments, let's tweak some things. But I think collectively, offensively for Alabama, I think the willingness to be stubborn in running the football. Yes, you know that Keelan Russell, off athletic, God-given talent, can get you out of a lot of positions, but it was the fact that, hey, we are going to find a way to run the football. No ands, ifs, or buts about it. And yeah, I think you saw with the ball distribution with Daniel Hill, with Trayshon Brown really starting to blossom into a pretty good running back. You saw what we expect to see, but we didn't see it at a high level with E.J. Crowell. And then with Keelan Russell on that 57-yard run, like, it's, okay, we may need to iron out some things. It may take us a minute, but we are going to find a way to run the football. And that's exactly what they did. Mm-hmm. But I think the explosiveness of anywhere on the football field, Alabama can score. And I think that's what you got from Keelan Russell really starting to open up and feel confident after, you know, this is his third game. He's starting to get the burning, looking around of, okay, I can do this. And I think that's what really started to light the fire for Alabama of the confidence as an offense grew as the quarterback was growing. It's, okay, like, we taking a bubble to the house with Ryan Coleman-Williams. I can hit Lotzier Brooks down there on the sideline. Okay, we're about to open the can. And that's exactly what happened. I came away extremely impressed after the multiple delays that they had, because adversity was hit. Like, you were standing in the face.
4: Yeah.
5: And they didn't run from it. They had an answer. They went out there and executed at a high level. I came away really, really impressed from Keelan Russell.
4: Yeah, he was awesome, and you mentioned it, right? The running game was excellent. Again, you had 220 yards in the second half. Okay, need to start better in the first half, but in the second half, you'll take that all day. Alabama had the most rushing yards that they've had against a Power 4 opponent since the LSU game in 2024. That's when Jalen Milroe ran for like 200 yards and four touchdowns and went crazy.
5: So it's been a while.
4: It's been a minute, though. So that was their best rushing performance that they've had in almost 2 years up to this point. Alabama's now averaging 209 rushing yards per game. That's more than double last year. More than double. Now, are they going to be able to average over 200 the whole way? We'll have to wait and see on that. But at least for right now, I mean, you are that issue is not really a concern right now, right? You got to keep doing it. You got to be consistent with it. But through three games, I think we can say that this is clearly a much better running team than what you had last year, at the very least. I thought the offensive line played excellent. They continue to get better each and every week, so that's always a good sign. Keelan Russell had a ton of time back there for the most part to make decisions and to get the ball out, so that's always good to see. But I thought the most impressive, and we kind of talked about this last week with Kentucky, right? It was you were able to grind a game out by running the football, and you did that again this week. And credit to Florida State, man, because they didn't go away. Like, once Alabama punched back, they kept fighting, and at one point, I know it's easy to forget when you look back at the score, but it was a one-score game late in the fourth quarter. And so with about 7 minutes left, Alabama gets the ball back. Florida State had just scored. You're up by a touchdown. Alabama went on a 9-play, 90-yard touchdown drive. They ran the ball 8 of the 9 plays for 80 yards and a touchdown. And it took over 5 minutes off the clock. That right there is...
5: That's a grown man drive.
4: That is the best... I would argue that's the best drive that Alabama football's had in easily this season, and definitely going back to last season. Just physically punishing an opponent and making them quit. So that's what you want to see at the end of the day. So the offense was awesome. I know everyone's still mad at Ryan Grubb. I understand some of the frustration with play calling at times. You're averaging 47.5 points a game.
5: Come on now.
4: So,
5: come on.
4: We can be mad about the way you get there, but if you're going to get there, I don't really care.
5: It's effective.
4: It's effective.
5: It's effective.
4: Now, on the other side, quickly, we do have to, I mean, defense definitely had some issues on Saturday. There's no doubt about it. I thought the front seven actually did a pretty good job, particularly the defensive line. They weren't getting a ton of pressure early, but as the game went on, they started to get pressure pretty consistently. Did a really good job against the run, I thought. Only 94 rushing yards for Florida State on Saturday. Averaged 2.7. He's good. They've got a good running game.
5: For sure.
4: And they held him to under 100 yards and less than 3 yards a carry. So, like, you'll take that. No problem. The problem was he had too many situations that felt like where guys were getting beat one-on-one in the secondary. Mm-hmm. You couldn't get off the field on third down. So Alabama allowed one third down conversion in the first two games. Florida State went 8-for-15 on Saturday. That killed you. That absolutely killed them, not being able to get off the field. Now, you did have three interceptions. So, like, that's where
5: – correct.
4: It kind of balances out a little bit. But you also had 9 passing plays of 20 or more yards. They gave up completions of 65, 56, 40, 35, 34, and 33.
5: Yeah. Deuce Robinson is...
4: Yeah, they finally remembered that he's good and they should throw it to him.
5: That's the first thing that pops in my head of, okay, why aren't you... It should be like Johnny Manziel and Mike Evans out there. It should be, I'm going to find a way to get him the ball. He open. Like, he at some point, you got to figure it out. But... to your point, too, it was the first time the Alabama secondary was truly challenged,
4: mm-hmm.
5: and more times than not, they failed. They failed. Now, you did get 3 picks, so you caused turnovers, but those shot plays where, I mean, Dejon Lee slips in the end zone, Deuce Robinson catches, and it's, okay, we can't have those. We can't have those situations, but that was the first thing. They kind of stuck up, you know, like it really opened my eyes of, okay, the secondary, while they're experienced, they're gettable still. Now, how many teams are going to have the likes of Deuce Robinson and like big time playmakers out there at receiver on a consistent basis? The only time will tell. But that was kind of an eye opening experience of, hey, there's some things you got to shore up back.
4: Yeah.
5: Like you've got to. Absolutely.
4: Yeah. So they've got to get better there. But if there was something that could go wrong in a game like that and me trust that Kane Walmick's going to go and get it figured out, I'll do that. you don't want to see it again against South Carolina coming up this weekend, right? You want to see that improvement. But based on how good they looked the first 2 weeks, you had it's a team that is a quarterback that played pretty well against you last year in the Iron Bowl. Mm-hmm. It's a head coach that figured out some weaknesses you had last year in the way that you run your defense. You're coming off of a bye week. You're throwing the entire kitchen sink at Alabama because you're fighting for your coach's job. Not saying that that excuses all of it, but you could see where, you know, there were situations for Florida State to take advantage of, and they took advantage of a lot of them. So got to get better on that side of the ball. But, I mean, if you're going to put up 50, like, you know, you're still going to win a lot of football games.
5: For sure.
4: So you can, I think you can live with that. But that was an interesting game, to say the least, for Alabama. But they are victorious. They are now 3-0. And as I mentioned, they will now host South Carolina in week 4. And after that, Alabama is going to play 5 consecutive top 25 opponents, at least that are currently ranked in the top 25. So the season's here. You got to get ready. You had your little tune-up games to get ready for this stretch, and now it's about to be here. So much bigger challenges await for the Alabama Crimson Tide. All right, we're going to take a break. On the other side, we'll come back, talk about what happened down on the plains of Auburn. It was a massive game down there, and unfortunately for Auburn, a lot of these same complaints and issues from the past came back to plague you a little bit. So we'll give you a full recap as Florida took down Auburn in Auburn over the weekend next.
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4: Welcome back into Morning Jocks here on Reaction Monday. Conrad and Damien here with you. Just recapped Alabama and their victory over Florida State, 50-36, in a weird game, but a exciting game nonetheless down there in Tuscaloosa. So now we turn our attention to the other side of the state, where the Auburn Tigers were hosting the Florida Gators to open up SEC play there inside of Jordan-Hare Stadium. And unfortunately, this was a game that we had talked about. We had circled this game, months ago, right, for how important it was going to be for both of these programs, the winner of this game, what it could do for the trajectory of their season, and the confidence that it would give you going into SEC play. And, looking at, if you go back, and I was talking to some people yesterday, and it was, man, if you didn't catch the whole game and you just went and you looked at the box score, or you went and looked at the scoreboard, and you would go, yeah, you know what? It's a good win for Florida. You know, Auburn was close and not in the Hugh Freeze way, but it's like, you know what? Hey, that's just a good football game. You lose it by less than, by one score at home. That's tough sledding, but, you pick yourself up and you move on. And it was a competitive ball game against two competitive teams. And then if you actually watched the entire game, you sit there and you go, man, we lost by 5, but it felt like we lost by 20 if you're an Auburn fan. And I think that's how a lot of people are feeling this morning, and certainly yesterday morning after having a night to sleep on it. So it's a little harder to find, unfortunately, in a game you only lost by 5, it's hard to find a lot of positives for Auburn. I thought Keyshawn Singleton played well. I thought he really impressed me. He put up good numbers, 7 catches, 99 yards, a touchdown. I know Nimrod had similar numbers, but, his kind of came in garbage time, so I don't count that the same way necessarily. Melendez led the team in tackles for a third straight game. He's good. You can always count on him. I know Xavier Atkins had a sack. Melendez had a sack. And I thought that in the second quarter, I thought Auburn really did respond well to the early punches that were thrown by Florida. Unfortunately, those are really the only positives that I could take away from the football game. And you're nodding your head that you agree over there, Damien. It's tough to put into words, but it just felt like there were a lot of missed opportunities for Auburn, and you had them early and you had them often throughout the game. And yeah, you showed fight, and that's something to take away from it, but this is a game that if a couple things go your way early, or you do a better job in a certain areas, then maybe you would have found a way to win this game, or it would have been as close as it actually looks in the final,
5: yep,
4: in the final box score. So, just a couple of things that I think stand out. So you have the interception on the first pass from Byron Brown. That leads to a Florida touchdown. All right, you then ultimately get an opportunity to get the ball back because Florida throws an interception on, I mean, a ball that Jaden Ball should have caught, but he doesn't. Bounces off his chest, pops up in the air. You get a pick or an interception, and you have the ball at the 9-yard line, and you're not able to score. You have to settle for a field goal. And so instead of it being 7-7, like, all right, it's a wash, you know, both two ugly interceptions, two touchdowns off of it, it's basically 0-0. You weren't able to capitalize on that, and so you're now trailing 7-3 in that situation. You then have an opportunity to respond with that, force Florida to kick a field goal. They have third and goal from their own 20. They run it in from the 20 for a touchdown on third and goal. And a lot of that, and an issue that really the biggest issue I thought Auburn had all game, or the most consistent issue maybe, was they couldn't tackle people. Auburn had 24 missed tackles. That was the most they've had in a game. I think it was 2013 was the last time they had that many missed tackles in a game. That can't happen in SEC play. That's fundamental football. I know it's easier said than done, right? And Florida, credit to them, right? I mean, I'm not saying Ball's an easy guy to tackle or Clark's an easy guy to tackle. Like, those are some big dudes running at you full steam, but 24 missed tackles is, you know, that's not going to cut it in the SEC. So, all right, so you can't stop them on third and goal from the 20. Now it's 14-3. Then you do a great job. You respond. It's 17-17. You know, you're moving the ball down the field well. You've gotten a couple stops on defense. You're feeling good about yourself. And going into the half, you're like, all right, let's get a stop here. It's a tie game at half. Reset. Now you give up a field goal, so that's good. You didn't give up a touchdown. But then Florida comes out and scores back-to-back touchdowns to start the third quarter, and you've now given up 17 unanswered. And it's 34-17, and you were never able to really recover from that, right? I mean, you made it a 10-point game going into the fourth quarter, but then you turn around, and on a fourth and one, Jaden Ball takes it 50 yards to the house. And at that point, I know Auburn was able to fight back, and that's where it looks better on the scoreboard, but, I mean, you were down 17 points early in the fourth quarter, and I mean, that's when the game was over, yep. Right? Like, you were able to claw back and have a semblance of life and fight to you. You didn't just lay down, and that's worth something. But it's just the, okay, you did something well, and then you did three things wrong, you know, right after that that allowed Florida to kind of run away with it and stretch it. And obviously, that's where the game got away from you is the 17 unanswered points. But, I mean, you have a defense that gave up almost 500 yards, 495 yards offense. The 24 missed tackles we talked about. I mean, Jaden Ball went silly. 162 and three touchdowns, and he's awesome, and you know he's awesome, but, I mean, if as a team, Florida ran for 240 and four touchdowns in Jordan Hare.
5: Yep.
4: Florida had the ball for 39 minutes. Auburn had it for 21 minutes. Those are the things that can't happen, and then on the other side of it, I mean, you gave up seven sacks, and I know that that's not all on the offensive line because Byron Brown – go back to what I said at the beginning of the show, right? This is the point where you start to realize, oh, this has been a problem for three games. Maybe this is just a problem. So PFF actually put this out there. Byron Brown is taking 3.32 seconds on average to throw the football. That is the slowest time in the SEC. That is a problem.
5: 100%.
4: That is a problem. And that's where seven sacks, like, okay, yeah, offensive line could be better. Offensive line hasn't been great for Auburn. Your quarterback's not doing you any favors. And that's been a consistent problem for three games now. I mean, the running game was non-existent. You know, I thought Byron Brown did some good things with his legs at times, but, I mean,
5: it was pretty much over when it.
4: Yeah, but when you were, you know, when he ran it in, you know, late, and I mean, the running backs. I mean, part of it, right, is you were down most of the game, so you couldn't really just ground and pound because you needed to throw it to get back into it. But I mean, the running backs. I mean, nothing.
5: Only gave the ball to Jeremiah Cobb 9 times.
4: They had 12 carries for the running back the whole game. 12.
5: It's tough.
4: It's tough. And so that's where, you know, if you're Auburn, right, it's – I think it just – it feels a little bit like
5: – it's a recurring thing.
4: It has for years now.
5: It's hard because at some point we've got to get past, like, the moral victory stage of – oh, okay, well, we kept it competitive. Like, if you really watch this game, for anybody that really watched this game, yeah, it may have said that you only lost by 5.
4: Yeah.
5: But you never felt like you were truly in it, especially there at the end. Like, it was more of a...
4: You were down double digits the majority of the game.
5: Right.
4: Yeah.
5: So, one thing about it is, defensively, we hadn't had many questions about Auburn defensively. It's
4: nope.
5: This is something that you can hang your hat on, and this was the first time. To me, it was one of those Auburn got punched in the mouth and couldn't, and like they genuinely could not answer it. Like that, it was too late. I look at what Florida was able to do. Everything that Buster Faulkner brought from Georgia Tech, man, it felt as though he was one step ahead every single time. Like, yep. It just felt like, okay, his play calling is taking another level. I think for Auburn, this was more of a gut punch, because now, I'm not saying you reset your expectations, but you have to realistically look at where this team is and where they could be on the upside. Like, if your upside is what you saw against Southern Miss, it's going to be tough. Like, it's going to be tough, because you're not going to be facing any more competition like that. You know, no disrespect to Samford and Arkansas, but outside of those two, it's going to be tough sledding, because every other team pretty much knows what they're going to, like, how they're going to win and how they've done it. Offensively, it's just uncomfortable. Like, I don't know how to describe it, because it's not all on the offensive line, but you got to be able to establish something. Like, if you're just going to live and die by the big plays, more times than not, like, that's not going to be winning. That's not winning football.
4: No.
5: I think individually, of course, Elijah Melendez, Xavier Atkins, they were all over the field, but yet they were still – I mean, I saw Jaden Bobb put Xavier Atkins in the dirt with a stiff arm. Like, it's one of those of, okay, now you're stepping up to the real big dogs, and unfortunately, you still can't get there yet. And I don't know. Like, I came away from that game just – I think, again, just disappointed of –
4: Absolutely.
5: Okay, like, when are we going to get over this hump? Like, when is it going to click for 60 minutes on both sides? Because offensively, like, Byron Brown I know he's 20 for 35, but for a period of time, I think it was going into the third quarter, he was 6 of 16 passing. And there were moments where it's like, bro, you have to get rid of the football. Yep. Simple as that. And you can't just expect, like, oh, we're just going to go and get a, you know, two-play drive, hit him over the top. You got to be able to establish something, and I don't know where Auburn finds that middle ground, because Florida was the more physical bunch on both sides. Like, they made it a point of, hey, we're going to run Jaden Baugh. You got to prove to us that you can stop it. And more times than not, they didn't. So, you know, are there going to be teams that are just as talented that are going to be able to do that? Maybe not, but obviously now you see that, man, we've got to find an answer. It's somehow, some way, we've got to find an answer, but I came away from the game just disappointed of, okay, it was the fork in the road game anyway, and now it's, where do you go from here?
4: Yeah, and I think the reality for a lot of Auburn fans is you mentioned it, right? You look at the schedule and you go, okay, yeah, you probably feel good about Samford, you feel good about Arkansas, you know, maybe you feel confident about Vandy this weekend, especially, you know, that weird way that they won their football game on Saturday, but you know, you start looking ahead, and it's, you know, that October schedule was already daunting, and now it really looks daunting. And you just hope that, you know, you can piece a couple things together here and there. It just feels like that 7-5 that maybe a lot of people coming into the year were, oh, okay, well, you know, that should be the floor for Auburn is 7-5. And now it's, man, you know, is that kind of the ceiling of what maybe this team could be? Because they've got a lot of things to figure out, and maybe they will. And maybe it's just taking them a little bit longer, but I mean, I think you nailed it there, Damien. It's the physicality is not there. The offense for what has been a system that's worked really well for Alex Golish, and you brought all your guys with you, it's not translating to the SEC with those guys. And I don't know what the solution is there. And then on top of it, it's, all right, well, we have a defense that, I mean, let's be honest, John Summerall's not your head coach because you wanted to keep DJ Durkin, and he just made him look silly for 60 minutes in your own stadium.
5: Simple as that.
4: That's the reality of it. So that's a tough pill to swallow. But you got to find a way to get better. You got to find a way to respond, because you can't let this game beat you twice. You can't turn around and host Vanderbilt in your stadium and lose to them. You cannot do that with a quarterback making his second start ever. Can't do it. Cannot do it. So we will see. You'll get to hear from Alex Golish later on today, as well as Kalen DeBoer. They'll both have their weekly press conferences, as we broadcast those on Three Man Front each and every Monday for you. So Kalen DeBoer will be around 11 o'clock, Alex Golish around noon. And we'll see how Alex Golish responds and what he has to say, because I mean, to his credit, right? He owns it, and he owned it after the game on Saturday. He understands what the issues are. It's just, you know, after week, you don't want to have to be addressing those the whole time. You want to be able to move on and turn the corner at some point. So a lot of you want to chime in, though. We'll continue to recap the weekend as well as get to your calls and your text messages. Still got some big games. Ole Miss, they got their revenge on LSU. Texas A&M went down in a big upset to Kentucky. Vanderbilt, you know, maybe one of the craziest finishes you'll see all year in their game against NC State. So a lot more for us to get to. 205-834-9450 if you want to chime in, and we will continue the college football conversation on the other side here on Chucks.
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4: Welcome back into Morning Jocks here on a Reaction Monday. Conrad Van Order, Damian Mitchell with you here as we have spent the majority of the show recapping Alabama's win over Florida State and Auburn's loss to Florida. Over the weekend, we are going to get to your texts and your phone calls. We see you waiting there patiently as we move along here in the show. But before we do that, I did want to give Damian, he's wearing his gear proudly today. I wanted to give him the opportunity to dance on the grave of One Lane Kiffin a little bit. Because yes, if you somehow missed it, which I know none of you did, but Ole Miss, very impressive performance on Saturday night. Defense did an excellent job limiting LSU and making them look Like a much different team than the one we saw in week one against Clemson, that's for sure. But, I mean, Trinidad –

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2: How it all worked out, it's hard. Like, I felt like this coming into the season. Like, it's hard for me to look at Trinidad Chambliss, especially what we saw last year, and not think that, man, this is the best player in college football. Like, I understand Malachi Toney. I know Jeremiah Smith, and they play receiver. I am a receiver at heart. But, man, it is different when you have a game changer at the quarterback position like Trinidad Chambliss. Like, he never looked out of whack. He looked composed during the whole, like, the whole ordeal. Right when LSU was coming back, it's, nope, like, hey, all I got to do is go out here and make plays. I'm going to put my boys in the best situations. Let's go up here and go up and down the field on them. And then for Pete Golden to go for two, that's
3: because you knew that Lane was going to do that if they scored on the other
2: that's,
3: end.
2: That's big ones. Like, that's some big kahunas right there. Get them to jump off sides, boom, get the 2-point conversion. And like you said, that last drive, basically they got four chances on fourth and goal. Defense steps up, makes a great play. Man, Sam Leavitt, he's athletic. No, don't get me wrong.
3: He's not the guy you thought he was
2: early
3: in the season or week one.
2: He's very similar to John Mateer. It's okay, once I get past kind of the athleticism part, just play quarterback for me. Like, I just need you to play quarterback. Man, he had happy feet. That defensive line for Ole Miss, like, they were just causing shop. And even when they weren't necessarily rushing and closing the pocket, he was still kind of just antsy.
3: I mean, he had a gimme throw to tie the game there at the very end with his tight end just wide open in the end zone.
2: Wide open, missed him. So, like, to me, that was, like, if you – like, Pete Golding is showing us in real time that, like, the moment is not too big for him. He's only coached Ole Miss against playoff teams in the first two games of the season and then top 10 opponent in LSU. Like, he's done nothing but coach against the best. So, I think that Ole Miss, this is kind of that lightning strike again of, hey, man, you cannot count this team out. Now, it's definitely going to be interesting when they take the trip down to Gainesville this Saturday.
3: Yeah.
2: That's going to be something massive.
3: Florida's the favorite in that one.
2: And that's crazy. That's crazy.
3: Mm-hmm.
2: But, listen, man, Trinidad Chambliss, like, I know all the hoopla was around Lane Kiffin. He does what Lane Kiffin does. In big-time moments, in big-time games, he still finds a way to blow it. He still finds a way to lose a ball game. And, listen, man, shout out to Ole Miss and the way they competed. I thought it was an absolutely fantastic game. But the best team won, man. Simple as that. Hotty toddy, baby.
3: Yeah, with that loss, Lane Kiffin now 13-26 in his career against top 25 opponents.
2: Mm.
3: So, LSU, not what they were expecting there over the weekend. We mentioned it a little bit earlier, though. Kentucky, they got a big upset over Texas A&M 31-21. That game was 28-3 going into the fourth quarter, and A&M was able to kind of fight back, 28-7, and A&M was able to fight back and make it a little bit more interesting. But Kentucky dominated that game. Oklahoma still stinks at football. They barely beat New Mexico, 14-6 in that one. Mississippi State, they were down 16-0 to South Carolina on the road, came back and won.
2: And then that boy, Kamario Taylor.
3: Yeah, he is he's the real deal, man. There's no doubt. Hey, I said it. I was early, but I was right. The two best quarterbacks in the SEC are in the state of Mississippi. I was right. I said it early, but I think we all see the reality of it all now. So it was a crazy weekend nonetheless. The new AP poll came out yesterday. And so with all this, Ole Miss, they moved up to number 4 thanks to their win over LSU. LSU dropped down to number 10 after the loss to Ole Miss there. So 3 of the top 4 teams from the are now from the SEC, Texas, Georgia, and Ole Miss. Florida, they moved up to number 21. Mississippi State up to number 24 after starting off 3-0. Texas A&M, they fell down to number 23. They fell 14 spots after their loss. And Oklahoma, they just fell out entirely because of how bad they looked on Saturday. And Alabama is now number 8. So those are your big movements there in the AP poll. Well, Birmingham, football season is back and in full swing now. And your UAB Blazers are back in Birmingham to take on Navy this Friday night at Protective Stadium. 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

0: 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All right, we're going to take our last break. Come back, Melvin Lee. 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
7: Another rainy day, another wild storm rolling through Trustful. The ground is soggy, the winds are howling, the trees are falling everywhere. 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
1: 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Damien and Conrad here with you for a few more moments as we get you set for McElroy and Kubelik in the morning. 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
0: All right, the rest of the show dedicated to you guys. We're going to go to the phone line and the text line. Melvin is first up. He wants to talk about Auburn this morning. How are we doing, Melvin?
12: All right, guys. Good morning. Thanks for taking my call. I went to the game Saturday, and just some quick observations that I had. The defense, man, we couldn't get off the field. And I think with that slow start on offense, man, and you know, instead of stopping them the field goals, man, you know, they put two on us real quick. But, Conrad, I'm glad you brought up that stat because I didn't know that. I saw the missed tackles at the game, but I didn't know it was 24. And that tells me all I need to know
0: about
12: the defense and something that we've always been able to, you know, hang our hat on the defense. And I think that's what surprised everybody. And Florida just made the plays, man. And that dude, Ball, and that dude, NFL running back, bro.
1: Oh, yeah.
0: He's something special, man.
12: I saw up close and personal, and I think they made the plays, but I think this tackling is correctable. I hope we can get it corrected. And like I said, I think the offense got out on a slow start, man. They showed that they could score. But, man, Florida was, like you said, man, the more physical team. And I agree with a lot of what you and Damian said, but I think we're gonna be okay though. Boy, go man, thanks.
0: Appreciate the call, Melvin. Even in loss, still optimistic, and that's something you did not hear the last few years, so that's a good sign, right? We're on the up and up there. All right, let's let Lee chime in. I know he wants to take his victory lap. A big Florida fan, Lee. How you doing?
13: Well, I'm doing good, but I will say it's not gonna be a victory lap. I don't feel that Florida won that game. I think Auburn more so lost that game. What? Like Melvin was just saying, Florida, Auburn missed 24 tackles, okay? They sacked Byron Brown seven times. They only won 44-39. They still let Auburn come back and score.
0: Went inside of Jordan Hare at night and scored 44 points in John Summerall's first SEC game as a head coach. And that's not good enough?
13: Well, now the thing, it's not going to be good enough against the talent, or against who they've got coming up. They've got the next games. They've got Ole Miss, Missouri, South Carolina, Georgia, and Texas. And that's a gauntlet, granted. But the defense is not coming together. They haven't got that killer instinct that Brad White said they're going to have. They don't have that. I don't see how they're going to be able to come out of the next five games and be any better than
1: Lee. You almost put 500 yards of total offense against one of the top five defenses in the SEC last season. And you telling me, like, it ain't like you came away that Auburn gave it to you?
13: Well, okay, yeah, you're right. No, but it was a lot closer than it should have been. The defense just, in my opinion, the defense has got to get better for Florida to be able to continue to progress and go. Brad White's got to instill a killer instinct. Yeah, and you're right, but you got to understand, I'm always a Gator pessimist. The glass is always half empty for me instead of half full because I've seen them fold too many times. And I'm glad that they won. And yeah, and their offense was clicking on all cylinders. With that offense, yeah, you can beat anybody. But how many times are you going to be able to allow 39 points in a game and still win? the defense has got to step it up a notch.
0: All right, hey, appreciate the call this morning, Lee.
1: He's got that.
0: Lee's a tough one to please there, man.
1: God almighty.
0: Tough one to please. Jason on the text line. What game was Lee watching, man?
1: Oh, he's tough.
0: Tough critic. He wants him to win. Got to win by 28.
1: God almighty, Lee.
0: More. Oh, yeah, more of you chiming in on the text line. No way Auburn gets to 6 wins this season. Golish brought all of his guys in and completely crapped the bed. Will he last 2 or 3 years?
1: Wow.
0: Bama abroad, how many Bama 50 pieces are we going to have to see this year? I hate watching the defense struggle, but, man, I love watching us score. Time will tell, I guess. John Mack, worst game of the Mike Elko era. I'm afraid we have a team of no leaders and a bunch of silver spoon spoiled kids. Things not looking good for Texas A&M. We're back tomorrow at 6.
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16: Welcome in, McElroy and Kubelik in the morning, 7 a.m. Monday, September 21st, right here on Jocks. What a weekend of college football. Auburn goes down to Florida. Alabama knocks off Florida State. The ultimate Magnolia Bowl is now in the books. And Greg, in your life, have you ever seen anything like we saw at the end of the game in Nashville over the weekend?
17: The only thing that comes close is the punt sequence from Michigan. That's probably it. Remember the punt sequence from Michigan with Jalen Watts Jackson? That they drop a punt snap, Michigan State scores it in walk off fashion. That's the only time I've ever seen anything worse.
16: Yeah, it's if you missed it, I don't know how you could have not seen it. Vanderbilt leads their game, if I'm not mistaken, for 1 second. Correct?
17: Yeah, 1 second, and that was because they reviewed it and they recovered the fumble with 1 second remaining.
16: And
17: didn't feel like 1 second.
16: Yeah. CJ Bailey, quarterback for NC State, had 8 seconds on the clock with a 4-point lead, drops back into the end zone, literally could have turned around and punted the ball through the upright, thrown the ball over the stands, fallen down, sprinted out of the back of the end zone, throwing the ball down the field as far as he could. I mean, you got anything else that he could have done?
17: That's my thing. Like, we have that exact play. I think you said it was 8 seconds. I thought it was six. Either way, it's beside the point. Here's the thing. Like, you don't need to just, even if you want to surrender the safety, that's fine. Throw the ball 100 yards in the air. If you're an FBS Division I quarterback that's been recruited to the Power Four, you have enough arm to be able to make the ball hang in the air for 3 seconds. You really do. Like, I'm just being honest. If you don't, I'm just going to, for everyone that's wondering right now, am I good enough? And the kids listening right now, all right, do I have enough arm to play in college football? Go out and see if you can make the ball hang in the air for 3 seconds. That's usually a pretty good indicator of arm strength. Make the ball hang in the air for 3 seconds. Throw it 5 yards out of bounds. If you are a quarterback that's trying to play at the next level, and by the way, if you're starting at the Power Four level, you should be able to hit your spot to an extent 40 yards away, 50 yards away, whatever it might be. If you airmail that thing as far as you can with a receiver to the outside, we had a play called Rambo Airball where you literally roll to your right just like you did and launch it as far as you can. That hang time will take time off the clock. Like, I've never seen someone get collisioned on a take a safety situation. Have you?
16: No, not like that. Not where it appears as though it's just a, I'm not sure what's going on here, and things happen way too fast. That's the way that one appeared. Just with all the options that are there, like I just said. Throw the ball sideways, throw the ball behind you, sprint into the tunnel of the locker room. Like you said, throw the ball straight up in the air. And yeah, I guess if you say that, they could have intercepted it, caught it, whatever, but the chance is much more slim than putting the ball on the deck in the end zone and allowing the other team to recover. It was unbelievable. And that goes to show you, you know, it's not over till it's over. You play every play. Because there were a couple of guys for Vanderbilt that usually on that play, you know, you get some guys that are kind of like, yeah, you know, whatever, this thing's done. We'll see. You know, they'll be like maybe fire off the ball a little bit. Give credit to 8 and 25 for Vanderbilt because they were smoking off the edges on that play, like humming. And I don't think without 8, who plays safety coming off the right side the way he did, I don't think Bailey has to pull up. And I think he kind of keeps drifting and then maybe just falls down. And then 25 was screaming at him from the backside, and I believe he caused the fumble. So, you know, you had a couple guys going full speed and a quarterback that didn't expect it, and then all of a sudden, there it is. Vanderbilt wins the game. Unbelievable. That sets up Vandy at 3-0 going to Auburn this weekend, who goes down to Florida. And I'll just go ahead and get this out early in the show. Go ahead and throw this out. Well, you know what? Let's just get it going here on a Monday.
17: Why not?
16: Never thought I'd say this. Never thought this would be the reality of where we are. But I'll ask you, Greg McElroy.
17: Yes.
16: Is Auburn welcoming Vanderbilt at 3:15 on the SEC Network on my mom's birthday a must-win for the Auburn Tigers?
17: For this season, yeah, absolutely.
16: Yeah, it is. Because when you look ahead, we've talked about survive October, hit your over. Tennessee at Georgia, LSU at Ole Miss. So you run a real chance starting 0-6 in the league if you can't find a way to get this Vanderbilt game.
17: I don't want to go past this one because I don't know if that's right at the moment to assess that way. But answer me this, seriously. There's some things I saw with Auburn that have me extremely concerned because guess what? It's very similar to what we saw early in the season against Baylor. Hasn't really been changed, hasn't really been addressed. Like, with all due respect to your quarterback, the late throws, the misses, this is a $4 million a year quarterback. I mean, he's making probably three times what Keelan Russell and Austin Mack are making combined. At least twice, I know that. At least two times what those two are making combined. And right now, some of the throws, especially early in the game, man, it's like he's in slow motion. And I'm not sure. He's retreating the pocket. He's throwing late. Like, these guys at this level, you are playing against NFL-caliber corners. You are not playing against Temple. Like, I guess I just don't understand what the deal is, man. Like, what do you make of it?
16: It's hard to watch because, like you said, we've mentioned it since the first week. It's been late. It's been a little on time. I know Coach Golis wants to address that. They're trying to do things to speed him up a little bit, and it's just kind of not happening. And I would have to look at my Auburn notes here that I wrote yesterday, and I can probably get to them fairly quickly for you guys. I think I wrote down 4 misses. 1, 2, 3, 4 misses. Yes. And I'm usually pretty lenient on misses. That's like,
17: I was gonna say, I think I had it higher than that.
16: If it's a ball that, you know, a guy has to lay out for whatever, and it's like he didn't come up with it. Like, I'm like, all right, I'm not going to count that as a miss. Like, that's just one. When I count a miss, it is beyond blatant that player was open and a decent ball he adjusts to, and you're going to come up with a completion. And there was one, Keyshawn Singleton, I think it was a deep post where he kind of has to lay out for it. That's should be an easy touchdown if he's able to continue running under the football. That should almost be referenced as a missed touchdown, in my opinion. It's a little frustrating to watch. My question is, how do you fix it?
17: You don't.
16: And yeah, I don't know if there are just out there that you can speed a guy up or you can, you know, have him understand, hey man, the urgency is of the utmost importance here, and it's got to go. And so I'm with you. And it's I'm not sure where it goes from here, to be honest.
17: No, and here's the thing. Like, you count misses. I'm glad you're so lenient on misses. I am not. I'm a quarterback. And I hold my fifth-year senior quarterback that is making $4 million plus, I hold him to a higher standard. I'm sorry. I do. I'm going to. Like, if Keelan Russell misses a throw, if Faison Brandon misses a throw, like, I can live with the young guy not being, like, totally buttoned up. And I can, frankly, live with Byron Brown totally not being buttoned up. I can. I'm fine with that. But not when the hype and honestly, frankly, the performance last year was far better than what we've seen so far. Like, we've seen him do it. That's what I think is hard for me. It's like, what's going on, dude? Like, I've seen you do this. I've seen you play. I watched you play for years. And for whatever reason, it's just not happening right now. And I don't know what Alex Golish needs to do to get him going. Maybe he can. I don't know. Or he gets the Bryce Underwood treatment. Hey, bud, I'm just going to have to run you, man. Like, I don't know what to tell you. Like, we're going to have to just run you. And we're going to have to use your athleticism and your physicality. Because right now, the arm is not where it needs to be. We'd love for it to be. Unfortunately, it's not. So, like, we're going to have to use... We got to win games, so we got to figure out a way to use your mobility to make sure that we can get an advantage. So, we're almost at that point now. Like, you, for example, like you said, I'm looking at a play right now. I'm watching it back. I kind of have it on in the background. Like, there's a play. Makes a couple really nice throws on this drive. This is about end of the first quarter, early second. Yeah, early second. Like, he completes a throw on first and 10 to Koger, rolling to his right. By the way, doesn't need to roll. He could have gotten rid of it right now off one hitch. Instead, he rolls way to his right. He's late as can be. He finds him late. The throw's 2 yards behind the receiver. He catches it, which is a great catch, by the way. But if you actually hit this thing on time, you roll, just drift slightly up on time, step up, hitch, throw, he might score. You know what I mean? I mean, and they score a few plays later. Jeremiah Cobb pays it off 3 or 4 plays later, so it's not the end of the world, and he used his legs on that drive too. It's just there are missed opportunities. There's guys open. And in this league, you don't get guys open often enough to miss on the opportunities. It's been like that forever, and it's not going to change.
16: Yeah. We'll see where it can go. We'll see what maybe it can potentially turn into, because it was a little bit of a struggle against Florida. And we've asked for more Jeremiah Cobb. I think we want to continue to see that. I don't know if it was a full dose per se. 205-834-9450 if you want to get in. Discuss the Auburn game, discuss the Alabama game, any other game over the weekend. We're going to try to get to as many today as we can. This was one where I think we had sort of questioned the Auburn offensive line, Greg, before coming in, like knowing it's not going to be dominant, not super talented. This is one where it showed up that it could be a problem. You got your right guard whiffing in pass pro a few times. You got your left tackle just completely getting bulldozed in pass pro one time. You had a couple of misses on protections and not an ounce of movement in the run game. It wasn't there. The run game is going to have to be manufactured with gap scheme and reads. It's what it's going to have to be. And Florida's got some younger guys, maybe even more than I anticipated, that might be pretty good up front on defense. So they put up a good fight. But that was a little bit telling for this one as well. It's kind of maybe finally trying to figure out where that offensive line is and getting a real dose.
17: Yeah. And is it that surprising?
16: Like, no, it's not super surprising. It's just you would hope that if you're going to be a grinded out effort group, that it would be a bit like, I'll give you my synopsis on this game if you would like.
17: I actually would.
16: Okay. Here we go. Byron Brown wasn't great. Said, I understand.
17: I'll give you my full synopsis on the game if you want me to. Yeah, I think we would. Yeah, I'd love to hear.
16: All right.
17: Your take
16: well, then
17: on
16: we'll
17: it.
16: Do that now. And we'll just get it out of the way before we welcome in Paul Feinbaum to the show. Byron Brown did some things that weren't great in this game. 100%. The offensive line was not good. They had problems lining up on defense, which if you go back to just defensive football, alignment, assignment, effort, like those are the three things you pretty much need to have and you can be successful. There were individuals on defense that gave great effort. There were some on offense that gave great effort.
17: Yeah.
16: And this somewhat pains me to say, this was an effort game. This was a want-to game. And I understand Jaden Baugh is immensely talented. I understand totally. Dallas Wilson is immensely talented. I understand VB3 is immensely talented. I understand a couple guys on defense have a lot of juice. But I could show you about 7-8 plays from this game that are straight desire, that are literally just want to. And it's not across the board. I'm not saying it's every player, but it was enough players to be something that I noticed.
17: Yeah.
16: Florida, first play of the game.
17: Yep.
16: First play of the game, your star running back is 15 yards downfield de-cleating a DB. You have two offensive linemen that are putting a defensive end on the ground, and you have another offensive lineman who's getting a corner off. It's three defenders on the ground on a screen on the first play of the game.
17: Yeah.
16: You go back to multiple runs on the perimeter where you have a Florida blocker essentially just wall someone off, get in the way, and because of their effort to be able to climb or go to the next level and do that, wall off another defender who is not giving full effort, unable to get in a position to go make a play. It was an effort. It was literally a want-to game is what it was. Because you can talk about all that talent, and you can say, well, they had this guy, they had that guy. You know, he's fast, or, you know, he's such a great – it's fair. And then I will at least allow you to enter the conversation that way. And then I'll counter it with Florida had 16 penalties in this game.
17: Yeah.
16: We ain't doing the Rubik's Cubic yet, but that would be egregious by that metric. And the turnovers were tied at 1. So there was no real advantage that way. And by the way, Auburn was gifted theirs. In scoring position, by the way. So
17: what,
16: 39
17: 10,
16: minutes of
17: and
16: possession.
17: They paid it off for 3. They paid it off for a quick 3.
16: Yeah. So
17: you got to score a touchdown there.
16: You got to score touchdowns, and the effort's got to be better. Plain and simple. The effort was not good enough to win that football game. It wasn't.
17: Yeah. And the reality is, too, like, we talk about Byron Brown's misses. What about Philo's misses?
16: There were a few.
17: You think? There were a bunch. So, I think Florida played about their B-minus game and went to Jordan-Hare and won the game. That's the scary thing. That's the concerning thing to me. It'd be one thing if Florida came out like gangbusters and just went to work. Because I like Florida's team a lot. I mean, you and I both like Florida's team a lot. Florida's got another gear from what we saw on Saturday night. So for them to go on the road in the SEC, have far less than their A game, I'd say B-minus game. Yeah, there were some good things, but there were a lot of things that were correctable as well. And to still win and put up 40-plus in the process, that's concerning. I can stand living to get example on the other side of the state. Bama got Florida State's A game, and Bama still won. Like, that's as good as Florida State can play. Bama still won. Auburn got Florida's B minus game and lost. That's a concern. So it needs to get addressed soon, because I tell you what, you're going to get a couple teams' A games, and you might very well get Vandy's A game next week. You might very well get some other teams A game next. Like, you can't lose when you don't get a team's best effort. And that is something. Look at what happened to A&M. You get Kentucky's A game, you find out. That's the way it goes in this league. But you can't lose the games where a team is not at their best. That's a problem.
16: I would agree. And there were some problems that, the good news is some of that can be repaired. Now, I will also say, 23 on offense, 9 on defense, 17 on defense.
17: A lot of good
16: there are guys we can point out that effort was not a problem at all. At all. Those are a couple of them. I thought 82-19 on offense gave pretty good effort. The guys that I wouldn't point to and say, hey, effort's a problem there. There's some guys inside on that D-line, a couple guys in the secondary that it's not good enough. It just isn't. It's not good enough. And a couple guys on the offensive line, it's got to be better. If you're gonna win games against teams that are more talented than you, and Florida is, but as you stated, they did things to keep you in, potentially help you win that football game at your place, by the way. And you weren't able to do it. So plenty of time to talk about it. We will get to it throughout the course of the day. And we'll get to Paul Feinbaum next right here on Jocks.
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16: Welcome back in. 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
25: It's a good question, Cole. There was a little function across the street, and I misunderstood Marion Crowder and Matt Berry. They noticed that I had not had a chance to eat, so because I was talking to some people. They said, I thought Barry said we have a private room across the street, and we can get some pizza. So I said, great. And as I crossed the street, I realized I was walking into a den of 18-year-old testosterone times a million. We went up there, and the next thing you know, I mean, I don't need to explain it to you, Cole. Many people were listening. I mean, all of a sudden there were 1,000 people around, and we stuck around for a few minutes, and I felt for my health it would be best to maybe get some popcorn back at the hotel and go to bed.
17: Probably wise. You got to be careful hanging with Barry. I don't know Marion, but you got to be careful with him. He'll pull you to the deep end of the pool in a hurry.
25: But the highlight of the trip to Auburn, I did get to meet Freddie. from Hamburg, Germany. He followed me out of the bar. We took a picture, and the wildest thing is everywhere I went the next day, every Auburn kid asked me about going to Sky Bar, and I said, unlike you, I did not have to be carded.
17: Very good. Paul, what do you make? Let's start there. What do you make of the Auburn performance? It was kind of a gotta-have-it game, it felt like, if they wanted to salvage something. 9 wins, the expectation level doesn't seem realistic now. So where do you think things are for Alex Gullish and this Auburn football team?
25: I came away woefully disappointed. I expected Auburn to win based on everything I heard, the energy going into it, knowing all we know. But I still like Alex Gullish a lot, but I blame John Cone, the athletic director, for this loss. This game was lost on Thanksgiving weekend in 2025 when John Cone's massive ego got in the way of hiring John Summerall. It should have been done. He intended to do it. Every Auburn fan was expecting it. You guys know the details probably better than a lot of people listening, and there's no time to dig up old bones. But that was my thought as that game came to an end. Is that an athletic director cost Auburn a football game. I thought Alex Gullish has done about as much as he could do. There's still a learning curve. I'm still incredibly disappointed with Byron Brown, and I'm even more disappointed with DJ Durkin, who is probably the reason that John Summerall didn't end up there, because Cone pushed him down his throat. I don't know. I really don't understand that defense and how at times lackadaisical they looked in the first half of that game. And Cole, I'll let you break it down and the rest of the audience later on. But those were my treetop observations. And I think Auburn can still have a decent season, but any chance of a great season went down the drain Saturday night.
16: Paul, when you look at the other side of the state, it's been a weird season so far, and we're early. But you have to be excited about the grit, the determination, the ability to battle back for Kalen DeBoer's team. We had him fired via our social media again at halftime, and then Alabama able to rally and get that win over Florida State. What did you learn about this Alabama team over the weekend?
25: I came away feeling pretty good. I mean, these are not great teams they're playing in the first 3 weeks, but Florida State was certainly better than I thought they would be. They have some explosive and dynamic players, and I think Alabama is using a very soft schedule to get better. And I think the tests will go up incrementally each week. I think South Carolina will be another step up, the Mississippi State a major step up, and then obviously the one after that everybody can't wait for. But I still feel pretty good. And I mean, I know people stop me and go, well, what's wrong with the Tide? I still don't think anything is fatally wrong with this football team. There's some, you have a young quarterback, there's some inexperience at various positions, but ultimately it's just a matter of how does Alabama navigate the three or four toughest games on the schedule. And we're still a little bit unclear on which ones those are going to be, because one or two of them look tougher than I originally thought. LSU, a game that I thought Alabama would lose in November. I don't know what they'll have left at Tiger Stadium on that first weekend in November. So I think heading into the fourth game, I feel bullish on Alabama.
17: Paul, you're right. I mean, the ebbs and flows of navigating a young team is challenging, but I think this team has a chance. And part of the reason why, and Cole and I tried to tell people this, and everyone said it was just same old Kentucky. I think Kentucky's pretty dang good, and we saw it last weekend. Was last weekend more about Kentucky or Texas A&M in your eyes?
25: I think it's more about A&M. I just don't know what's going on there, Greg. There's only so many times you can try to build up Marcel Reed, but I'm done. And there just seems to be more holes on that team. They don't seem to be playing cohesively. I think Kentucky, we saw in the first half, is a really spunky team. Got a lot of fight, and they were any football team that gets some momentum and can sustain it. And they couldn't do that against Alabama because they were completely outmanned. But I thought that was just a really ominous sign for A&M, whose season really could almost, for all intents and purposes, be over by midnight Saturday, this coming Saturday night in Baton Rouge.
16: Paul Feinbaum joining us on the Higginbotham Hotline, thanks to Craneworks, talking SEC football from over the weekend. All right, what does this do for Ole Miss? What does this do for Pete Golding? Like, grand scheme of things, in its totality, what does this mean for them?
25: Well, I think Golding did everything right. But I'll tell you, the biggest winner to me Saturday night was the Ole Miss community. I mean, for after all the nonsense that's gone on, that I know we're all happy to move on from. I mean, there were very few instances. I was especially impressed that Ole Miss won the game, and you didn't see the ridiculous storming the field. They were not about to give Lane Kiffin that benefit of the doubt or that gratitude. And I thought Lane Kiffin just came out of the game exactly who he is. But it was a tremendous win for Pete Golding, who now gets to go on the road in another marquee game to keep adding belt notches. Schedules are self-evident, but I thought he handled it, and I thought the 2-point conversions one of the best calls I've seen in a long time, because that was the psychological dagger, no matter what.
17: It was absolutely that, as well said.
16: Hold on one second. Flip that around for us, Paul. Like, I think a lot of us wondered this, if this happened. Is this going to linger for Lane? He sounded okay in the post game, but he also hit that switch in the post game and tried to be a human, which he doesn't often do publicly. And, a little bit of that, like, hey, I've got emotions too, like I'm a real person. Y'all forget that. Is this? Do you view this as something that's going to stick with him? That's going to be maybe more difficult than other losses for him?
25: Without a doubt. I didn't buy the whole "I'm a human." It's not quite as good as "I'm a man" with Mike Gundy. He is a human, but he's also a con man, and so it's always difficult to take his human reaction seriously, because that underneath it he's got something deceitful going on. And I thought it was just a terrible night for him. And judging from, as best I can, from what Lane Kiffin's been doing actively, he's playing the woe is me. I'm sure everybody's going to say this about me. No, Lane, we just don't really care that much. The Lane Kiffin story died Saturday night. It will continue. It will always be there because he's still a fascinating character. And when you quit digging up all the other nonsense, he is a very good football coach, at times a savant. But he lost Saturday night. Had he won, his infamy would have been at an all-time high. Instead, he's fighting for his season Saturday night, just like Mike Elko was in that game at Tiger Stadium.
17: Paul, finally, as you kind of survey the league, the SEC had a great September. There's no denying that. They were, I believe, 10-2 against other Power Four conferences. I don't know if you want to count the Vanderbilt win over NC State, because it was a wild one, but hey, it counts nonetheless. Where would you say the SEC is right now relative to the rest of their peers? And conversely, the Big Ten, not a great, they were under 500 in the league. Two marquee games, Oregon gets beat, Ohio State gets beat. Yes, Michigan gets a win over Oklahoma, but maybe that's not going to look as good in a couple weeks. So how would you assess the state of the Big Ten SEC conference supremacy argument?
25: I think, after 3 weeks, the SEC is not only the best conference, but it's the most dominating in terms of just oxygen. Where is College Game Day every week? SEC 4 weeks in a row. If you look at where they could have gone this week, they were looking at USC, didn't go there because Oregon had lost. There are other situations. So I think the SEC set this coming Saturday is indicative of why it is number one right now. Because the early game is the best game in the country. The second game is probably the second best game in the country. And the third game Saturday, and I'm just talking about the ones on ABC, Greg, is probably the most intriguing in terms of you got two CFP contenders, and the loser of the game is 0-2 in the SEC. So I think it wins this coming Saturday. I mean, things change as you get to the next month, because ultimately the Big Ten will start having some fascinating matchups. But, I mean, we are heading to the fourth week of the season, and I don't even know what Indiana's even playing football. That's a defending national champion, and you need a telescope to find out what they've done so far, because they haven't really played anyone, and it really doesn't matter.
16: Paul, what's your realistic ceiling / perception of Mississippi State right now?
25: Yeah, I think these next 2 weeks are going to tell us. Missouri is gettable, but after what they've done so far, you have to believe in them. And I think if they can look at these next two with Missouri and Alabama at home and win one of those two, I mean, I know fans are thinking both. You're talking about a team that could be on the fringe of the playoff by the time we get to November.
16: Paul, great stuff as always. Appreciate the time. Love catching up with you. Thanks for taking the time, and we'll catch up next week.
25: Thanks, Cole. Thanks, Greg.
16: Paul Feinbaum joining us on the Higginbotham Hotline, brought to us each and every Monday by Craneworks. We'll follow up with what a little bit of Paul had to say there and discuss it next on Jocks.
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11: Another rainy day, another wild storm rolling through Trustful. 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
2: That was wild. It's just, it's been a story of these almost 10 halves. Like, teams look like totally different teams from first half to second half, and some of them have been because of these delays that we're getting. Sure. But it's just been wild to see. I have, like, a micro theory. I mean, was Ole Miss not down 14 or 17 to Louisville in that game you had beginning of the season?
3: Gosh, I'm trying to think. I don't think they were down. No, Louisville came back.
2: It was 3-0 at the end of first quarter. I know that.
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2: The only thing that I can point to is that it goes back to that continuity and guys not playing a lot of football together. And then when you factor in some of the breaks, weather delays, or I should say delays more so than breaks, it's got to be maturity, leadership. You know, guys who understand, hey, this is an opportunity for us to regroup. This is what we need to get right. And being able to accept that coaching in a little bit of an extended period of time as opposed to coming to the sideline and looking at an iPad and then able to apply that. So it's been really interesting. One, how many comebacks. Two, how big some of these comebacks have been for some of these teams here 3 weeks through the season.
3: Yeah. I mean, here's the other thing, too. And I'll speak on behalf of Alabama because I've had two of their first three games. When you're playing against a good team, coming off a bye in particular, a la Florida State this past week, and Florida State had a week to kind of evaluate themselves and say, all right, here's what we got to do. Here's how we got to be different. The team that I saw on tape, Florida State, in weeks 1 and 2 was a little bit different than the team I saw on tape in week 3, in game 3. Week 3 as well, because they played week 0. So all things considered, when you have a young team and you practice for certain looks and certain tendencies all throughout the week, and then you come out and it's like, that's not what we practiced against. Same thing goes for Kentucky against Alabama. Like, there were some alternate pictures with them defensively. They went from playing all zone to all of a sudden you're getting some challenge match coverage. They went from playing super soft cover 3 to all of a sudden they're playing quarters match. It's like when you're a good football team, and we dealt with this when I was in school. Like, we played my senior year. Everyone's like, oh, you know, you guys go 10-3, you lose 3 games. Yeah, you realize that we played 7 teams coming off bye weeks. The teams that we often faced, we'd come out and they'd be in a completely different look, not just offensively, but defensively. They'd have tendency-breaking formations, tendency-breaking plays. When you're a top dog, you get top dog treatment. So you get treated differently, and your youth and relative inexperience gets tested because you can't necessarily apply the rules that you had given to you during the week. Because what you see on game day is totally different than what you practiced for. So it takes a couple drives to burn some chalk, and it takes a couple drives to be like, all right, guys, all right, here's what we got, guys. I know that's what we thought it was going to be. Here's what it is. Here's how we adjust. So that's what's happened to Bama two of the last

0: 3 weeks. Everyone's going to say, oh, well, they're just unprepared. No, it's not the case. They have a young offense that doesn't know what the heck they're doing, and they're learning on the fly. And I think it's amazing how quickly they've been able to make those adjustments and find some answers.
1: All right, so we'll spend a little more time on this. I can tell you a story about one of the bye weeks that we had. We completely reinvented our offense, and it ended up leading to a big win. And then I'm going to give you some of the numbers that go along with these, literally historic numbers that go along with some of these comebacks. We'll do that next right here on Jocks.
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1: I'm going to give you some numbers around some of these comebacks and just how insane it is to see here early in the season. It's 8:50 Monday, September 21st on Jocks. Ian Fitzsimmons will join us at 9 a.m. from ESPN Radio. He was in Auburn for the Florida game. He'll give us a feel of just the stadium, the vibe, how that game went, being on the field, watching it. We'll get his thoughts on it as we've already discussed it early in the show today. We'll spend more time on Alabama-Florida State next hour. We'll begin to break down LSU-Ole Miss, give you our thoughts there. Here are just a couple of these for you, Greg. The Vanderbilt-NC State game, largest comeback win since 2012. First win when trailing by double digits in the fourth quarter since 2015. And it also snapped a 66-game losing streak when they trailed by double digits in the fourth quarter. Alabama-Florida State, 14-point win is the largest in the last 20 years after trailing by 14. South Carolina-Mississippi State, first home loss in 20 years for South Carolina when they led by 10 or more at the end of the first quarter. I mean, that's not the end of it. Like, there's – we hadn't even gotten to what happened with Alabama and Kentucky because that one was historic from Alabama perspective of how big of a comeback win that was when you put that up against, you know, other games over time. The Texas win against Ohio State was also historic. If you remember, we gave you the number. Teams who trailed the AP number one team by 20 or more points in the fourth quarter were 0-197 since 2004. It's the largest fourth quarter comeback versus an AP number one team all time. Texas, Ohio State. The largest comeback ever in the history of college football against the AP number one team. So I don't know exactly what to make of it, Greg. Alabama's 28-point win against Kentucky, that was their largest in a game when trailing at the half since SEC expansion in 1992.
0: Yeah.
1: So, I mean, I don't halftime adjustments. Normal. Like, the iPad's on the sideline. Like, we've seen comebacks before. We've seen teams melt down. We've seen teams, yeah, you know, hit the ignite button and catch fire. But it's just, this is a pretty big sample size through 3 weeks of historic comebacks for certain programs in this league. And the only thing that maturity, leadership, and then maybe continuity for some of them, but I don't even think that would apply to all of them based on some of the new faces that are competing for some of these teams.
0: Yeah, I think it's totally reasonable. The other thing that I think is fascinating about the whole deal is think about the levels of dominance we see at times throughout the game. Like, think about the level of dominance that we saw from South Carolina in the first 15 minutes of that football game. I mean, they had a 14-minute to 1 minute time of possession advantage. Like, they had, like, I don't even know how many yards off the top of my head, but the level of dominance from South Carolina in quarter one was insane. Think about Texas A&M and Kentucky in quarter number three. In quarter number three, A&M had 20 offensive plays. Kentucky had 20 offensive yards. Kentucky had 200. Kentucky out first downed them in that quarter 10-0. Alabama scored 20 some odd points in a span of 156 seconds. Like, think about how quickly and how insanely things have flipped and how much these teams are just bunch scoring in, like, no time at all. It's insane when you think about it. It really is.
1: And then when you add in that break, too, because it's almost like these weather delays, you're not just restarting that game. It's almost like you're coming back after a whole new week of practice.
0: Right.
1: Literally two new teams. Like, you got to go get a whole new week of practice in. You put in a whole new game plan or something, and then it's just like, hold on, now they can't stop it? Or now they're just moving the ball at will? Or now all of a sudden they have a pass rush? Where was that before? That's just gone. And there is some, as we referenced before. Like, my biggest surprise in the league this year has been the circumstantial unwillingness to run the football at times. We talked about it with Oklahoma, Michigan a couple weeks ago. There have been certain examples of teams that you see it, and it's like we talked about it with Jeremiah Cobb going into this Florida game. I don't think it was going to be as much of a factor in this game because they just weren't going to get a push, but it's like you get 2-3 runs in 2-3 series, and all of a sudden you just, where is it? It just goes away. You know, Vanderbilt is a team with two really good running backs. Drop back, drop back. Drop back, drop back. And I know the numbers dictate it. It's one of the things, I'll be honest with you, Greg, and because they haven't played too many high-level opponents, specifically against Georgia Tech, though, when you when you get Tennessee this year and you have to do a real dive on them, wait till you see the run looks against Georgia Tech. 8 in the box, 9 in the box, safeties flying down. They didn't care. They kept handing the ball off. Yep. And then you do it enough. I mean, you know this as well as anybody because the teams you played on would just eat at you. 2 yards, 4 yards, 1 yard, 3 yards, 5 yards, 4 yards, 3 yards. Those are the 60. Ones that start – they start turning into 18, 28, and 68. Yeah. But teams don't really give them – now, can't say that about Florida. They lean on it. They keep handing it off. And you see what happens. You start to bust them. But, man, some of these coordinators, they cannot help themselves. It's just, we got to drop back. We got to drop back. Wild times we're living in right now in college football and in the SEC. Speaking of Alabama, haven't really spent a lot of time on that win against Florida State. Greg was there. I want to hear his thoughts on the environment, what he liked about it, all that and more. We'll discuss it next right here on Jocks.
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8: 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Anytime. This is McElroy and Kubelik in the Morning.
1: Welcome back in. Hour number two, McElroy and Kubelik in the Morning. We got to get into Alabama, Florida State. Discuss that nice win for the Crimson Tide. Greg McElroy was on the call. Before we get going into the actual game, break it down. Give us the environment, because sometimes when you have that delay, you know, it makes it, it flattens things out, and it can be an advantage for either side, really. I think it usually favors the visitors. Now, sometimes you can get all the excuses like Notre Dame had. Where were they a few years ago? Pitt or NC State when they could, had to go to the concession stands, whatever. So like your athletic department makes $80 million a year. Like no one for you. But I do think, you know, the home crowd can kind of neutralize itself. People leave, don't come back, whatever. Take us through just what it was like inside Brian Daney early on.
0: It was a good scene. I mean, it was a real good scene. Now, after the second break, there were some people that got out of there. But I feel like people came back. It was strange because it was a little thin there. I think a lot of people anticipated, all right, well, you're going to have a 30 or an extended break here, and then you're going to have halftime, so let's go home for an hour and a half. You know, we got time. We'll miss 2 minutes of action. It's a bad 2 minutes to miss, too, because it was the most exciting 2 minutes maybe of the entire game. And they decided to make that second break halftime kind of change things a bit. So all things considered, I thought it was a pretty good scene, pretty good environment, given the circumstances that both teams had to play in.
1: Yeah, it's you knew the environment was going to be good because the fans probably felt that revenge thing more than the actual players did coming into this game. What did you notice, anything, schematic, energy, whatever, after the delay that was different?
0: A couple things. One, Bama kind of stopped running it into the interior. They just kind of captured the edge, which I said throughout the show. I'm like, look, running it with the movement and the athleticism and the aggressiveness of Florida State's linebackers and how fast they were playing downhill. Like number 10 for Florida State, Chris Jones, a player. That
1: guy
0: can go. He's really good. And he was, I mean, he had four tackles in their first 11 offensive plays. Like he was legit. So with how they were playing it, I thought, man, that you probably need to capture the edge and get to the perimeter. I think perimeter run games, where they went, that's where they got to, and that's where things started to soften up. I mean, Keelan grew up right before our eyes, man. Like, he was next level in this game. Next level. And some of the throws, I mean, you watched him.
1: Yeah.
0: Some of the throws in that game, it's not like Florida State had busted coverages. It's not like these were uncontested throws. I mean, he was having to thread the needle and did a handful of times. I mean, he made three throws in this game that were like, whoa. I'm like, crazy good. Crazy good. So, plus his athletic ability, which you've already known. Like, we've already seen that. And it's still there. It's just he was a drop back quarterback passer. But hey, guess what? If you want to get aggressive and you want to be undisciplined in your pass rush, like, I'll take off. And he doesn't just go, he goes the distance. I'm telling you, man, I think this offense is no joke. And honestly, like, on the defensive side, if you were to ask Kane Womack, I'm sure he would tell you, we got to make him one-dimensional. Like make Florida State, make Ashton Daniels beat you. Like, that guy has not proven over the course of his time, being back to Auburn and to Stanford and now at Florida State, he has not proven to be a consistent enough passer to beat you. And, dude, he had the game of his life. I mean, he played great.
1: I kind of felt like they did that. I mean, they only ran for 94 yards. It's like the consistency of the run game wasn't there. And it wasn't just him. It was a lot of Deuce Robinson. Like, it's, speaking of one-dimensional, like, it was one guy that just went off, essentially.
0: Yeah, I mean, and guess what? They said we'll take our chances with Deuce. We got 6'4" corners. Like we'll take our chances. Like we think we can cover him. We'll do our best. And they manned him up. They pressed him. They got in his face. They said go win the contested catches. Dijon Leak, you can do it. And Dijon had a tough day. And Deuce Robinson played amazing. Like that's as good as they can play offensively. Like they hit all their downfield throws. They made a couple missed tackles that led to big plays. A couple downfield throws where a guy hit it. I mean, that's, most of the time a guy's not going to hit it when you're playing it that way and your whole goal is to sell it against the run and make them one-dimensional. So you got to tip your cap to Florida State. Like, they had a super aggressive plan and they executed it to perfection in the first 30 minutes. And then the pass rush started to get home a little bit and flustered things a bit, and I think it was a little like, I don't want to say Johnny Manziel, Mike Evans at all, but it was a little bit like,
1: Mike Evans is
0: out there, like, he's just winning. Like, it just, I don't know what to tell you. You know, you have cover zero, all out pressure, and Ashton Daniels throws a jump ball, like, fadeaway jumper on the first touchdown. Deuce Robinson makes an incredible catch. Like, it's just sometimes they win. So all the people that are now all of a sudden super concerned about Bama's defense, it's like, all right, well, who's the other 6'6", 230 wide receiver they're going to face this year? You know, I don't think there's one on the schedule anywhere. So, yeah, there's some things to clean up. But for the most part, they went into it trying to stop the run. They did an adequate job of that. They just got burned in the passing game a couple times.
1: Yeah, it's and you give Norvell credit and his staff for saying, hey, man, if this is our best option to move the football, stay with it. Like we just talked about with some of these teams' run games and being overly stubborn and not sticking with it and not going back to it, stay with what works there. Does it bring up legitimate concerns for you with the secondary that you've been really high on and I know you have a lot of confidence in? You know, how much is it now have a little bit of concern, or do you how much offset it by a veteran quarterback and a big play wide receiver?
0: I mean, that to me is the name of the game. Like, you didn't think they could beat you the way they beat you. And sometimes you got to just tip your cap. Like, and credit to Norvell. Say, all right, dude, look at the safeties in the first, I don't know, drive of the first quarter of the game. There were times when the safeties were playing like 7 yards deep. Like, they're like, all right, throw it over our heads, go for it. We don't think you can. And they did. And that's pretty impressive. So I think in the future, I think this defense was certainly feeling themselves going into that game. And they were thinking, all right, you know, we don't think you can beat us, so we're going for the knockout punch on every single play. And it didn't work. Now, the pass rush finally started to get going. That, I think, was encouraging. I thought Umizulu gave you some good reps there at the edge.
1: He's got some length out there, man.
0: He does. I mean, he gave you some good reps, so it's nice to see him make some plays. I think if you look at a couple of the runs, there were a couple times where I felt like the linebackers were playing a little too fast, a little too far over the top. But all things considered, man, I think Florida State's like kind of a tough matchup for Bama. They were last year. They are again this year. And they got a couple times, but it was really more the offense. When they play like that, Cole, and look, I don't think Florida State's got 11 All-Americans on that side of the ball. I think they're okay. I think they have kind of a tricky scheme with the 3-3-5, and their movement stuff can be problematic. And the movement stuff killed Alabama last year, all season long. Well, it killed them for a quarter, and they figured it out, which I think is encouraging. So, tell me this.
1: You had a lot of pullers that were missing early. And
0: big time.
1: That's part of what happens there is because your edges don't look like they're secure and it looks like they're wide. And then that squeezes and the replacement defender comes over and it forces you off your track. And you pull and you feel like, oh, I need to get width or, oh, I need to wrap and seal this. But yet somebody else shows up and then your second puller runs into you because he doesn't know where to go. There was a lot of congestion early and a lot of whiffs early. And once they settled in on that, they started to handle it much better because I noticed that problem. I was like, we're sitting here running past guys left and right. Like, this isn't going to work. And then you go to a different scheme. You go to a couple duo plays. Then you go to some zone stuff. And then you come back to the gap scheme. You had a quarterback run here or there, and you get things settled down. So, yeah, it's a bit of a bear. I saw a little bit with Tennessee this weekend. I know it was Kennesaw State, but they run that three down stuff. And I'm telling you, I hated it.
0: It's hard.
1: I despised it as an offensive lineman because there's another thing I noticed with Alabama. They mis-ID'd the Mike linebacker a couple times because there's a couple times they're coming off on backside backer on a combo and the front side backer's just sitting there. And I was like, hold on now. He's got to be the play's going to him. We got to count for him, you know, but it's confusing. It's super confusing at times, and that can get cleaned up. That's not a massive issue.
0: But they figured it out. You know, I think that's the big thing. They figured it out. They found it. They found some loops. They found some action there. I think there's a lot to feel good about if you're Alabama. I know, like, you tell me this, dude. Tell me an offense right now, and watch as Noah Rogers gets going, and you got now three tight ends that are all 40 played his tail off in the back half of that game. Josh
1: so did 81.
0: 81 played his tail off the whole game. And you see him catching a touchdown. I'm not kidding right now. Like I know that there are offenses that are more maybe a little more supercharged, a little more trustworthy probably, given the youth and inexperience that Alabama has. But tell me an offense right now that you think is better equipped to beat you in a bunch of different ways than the Tide right now. Seriously.
1: Man, as far as being multifaceted in the league, I mean, I would still probably offer you up Ole Miss just because I think when Kewon Lacy's healthy, he's that dangerous.
0: Well, I agree. Like, super dynamic. The tempo's challenging. Veteran quarterback. Like, there's a lot of trustworthy aspects of Ole Miss's football team.
1: Their tight ends were really good in that game, too. Caleb Odom was really good. But, yeah, but they were exceptional in that game. They got really good production from the tight ends in that game. No, I mean, Texas is just because they got takeover guys. So many takeover guys. I mean,
0: yeah,
1: Hollywood Smothers takeover guy. Cam Coleman, Ryan Wingo takeover guys. Like, but I don't know if the offense is as settled. And it's still super early, so we really don't know about any of these.
0: Sure.
1: But, buddy, I'm going to tell you, I'm going to give you one that by the end of the year we might be talking about.
0: And? That is? And
1: it's the one that I saw this weekend.
0: Oh, they're legit, dude.
1: I'm just going to tell you, awesome. Man. I'm going to tell our listeners right now, Greg. Faison Brandon is that guy. He is here for it. He is ready. It is not a problem. And they are doing an amazing – Tennessee, Josh Heupel, Joey Halsey are not getting credit for how they're breaking him in. It is genius. Run the football, easy access throws. Their entire offseason study was quick game, but yet – quick game with progression to be able to get the ball out quickly. They went and studied the Rams and the Seahawks, and like they know what they're doing with him, and he can handle it. And then you talk to him about his demeanor and his maturity and how he handles things and leadership, and you're just like, then you just watch him in the pocket. And so I don't think I've seen him phase this year. Like, I don't think I've seen him panic one time. Not one time have I seen him be like, oh boy, look at, whoa. Where, meanwhile, I saw LSU's quarterback panic 38 times in that game against Ole Miss. Now, I get it. Level of competition, atmosphere, environment, a little bit different. I understand that.
0: No doubt.
1: But still, it's just for a true – I kept telling Dave, I was like, in breaks, I said, we need to keep emphasizing this is a true freshman. Like, do not lose sight of that. I know it's all changed and they all come in ready, but, like, this is a true freshman quarterback that is handling himself – in a very different way. And that's one just keep an eye on. I'm not going to put them there yet, but and they got to stay healthy too. They're beat up at running back. They're beat up at tight end. They had a couple receivers dinged up in this game. Not serious, but they got to stay healthy because they're already safety, running back, tight end are already kind of nicked up for them, and they got to get healthy or they're – I think they got a good chance to win this weekend, but – we'll see.
0: They definitely have a chance this weekend. I do think that right now they are doing a terrific job. I love what I've seen from Tennessee. Now, I do think, too, that this week is a whole new step up in competition. Like we talked about with Kentucky, with Alabama. Like, I think Kentucky's pretty good. I've said that last week. I'll continue to say that. I think that's a rock-solid football team. That is a 6-7 win football team, in my opinion.
1: I didn't hear another human even warn people about that game. No one even said be careful with this one, A&M. And we sat there and laid out the ways last week, like, hold on now, this team's really good at this. They got some dudes up front on defense that are a problem. Your offensive line's been shaky, A&M. Don't let them be problematic up there for four quarters and then be able to toy with your quarterback on the back end. Oh, by the way, a D coordinator who's been in that building while he's been there. So knows what bothers him. And knowing a defense that's known for being what? Aggressive and fast. And what does Kentucky hit you with? Eye violations, misdirection, play action, all these different things going different directions. We tried to warn y'all about that game. We sat there last week and tried to tell you, like, this is going to be different than what y'all think it's going to be. This isn't just big bad A&M and little old Kentucky rolling into this game. So I think you and I, we've been on that all year trying to tell people about what that group can be.
0: Yeah, I mean, I'm a believer. Like, I think, and if you look at some of the stuff they did, it's so funny. Like, some of the stuff that Kentucky did where they have like the tight end right behind the center and snap it, and then they motion the guy, snap it, like just to mess, because A&M is very much a formation-based defense where they call defenses based on the formation. And when your tight end is lined up right behind the center, you can't declare a strength. You have to declare it on the fly. And the way they did it, and that, you know, that's coming straight from Jay Bateman, the defensive coordinator, who's super familiar with how Elko calls defense. Like, it was just a, it was a, they had the answers, which is very impressive. And nothing about the performance was surprising to me. I know it sounds insane, but nothing about it was surprising. Like, I thought that the big thing for Kentucky, do they have receivers? Can they manufacture explosives? Are they going to have to be a paper cut offense? Well, they answered that question pretty quickly. Like, they can stretch the field. They got a couple wideouts. It should have been worse. Like, they had a couple drops that would have been touchdowns. You know, it, I thought it was a really impressive offensive performance. And I, like I said from the get-go, I think that's a good team. I do. And I'll continue to believe that.
9: Yeah, it brings
0: but with,
9: me to...
0: back to the original point with Tennessee, we don't know that yet. Like, I'm not sold on Georgia Tech at all. I'm certainly not sold on Furman, and I'm certainly not sold on Kennesaw State. But just watching the operation, it feels good. You know what I'm saying?
9: Well, you got explosive wide receivers, an explosive tailback. You have an offensive line that's physical and will get after you. They have their flaws. I'm not going to say that they don't. And you got a defensive line that can disrupt. Like, that's, I mean, that's a pretty good recipe to be able to go and be in a lot of games. Now, like you said, what do you manage around that, and how do you manage it? That's the part that they look like they're already ahead of schedule on. But breaking in a true freshman quarterback, I don't care who your opponents are, I'll just say this. They are way ahead of schedule on that deal. Way ahead of schedule on just throwing the ball away. Like, I praised him in our game three times, and I probably sounded like a moron because I'm, like, celebrating him throwing the ball in the stands. I'm like, true freshmen don't want to do that. They go watch Jared Curtis, by the way. He ain't throwing it away right now. And he threw one to the other team at the end of the game that had a chance to cost him. Everybody turned their – by the way, I was listening to Stanford Steve and Van Pelt last night. And Stanford Steve, he admitted, he goes, like, I turned the game off. It was over. Flip the channel because that was it. It's like, he's not doing that. True freshmen don't want to throw the ball away. Hell, most quarterbacks in general don't want to throw the ball away. But watching him just, okay, throw it away. Or the decisiveness to tuck the ball and run when things break down, but not be too early with that. And then take checkdowns. Take easy outlets. Take free grass. Like, those are the things that you watch and you're like, okay, like, this is a little bit different than some of the other kids at this age that we've seen. Kind of like Bromberg's, Greg. They're pretty different too.
0: Yeah, and they've been serving this community for 190 years. I mean, they've been really incredible here, and they've added so much to our community, just providing an experience, a shopping experience you can trust. 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
9: All right, when we come back, let's, man, I had somewhere that I really wanted to go there when we were having that last conversation that I wanted to talk about next in the SEC, and I have completely forgotten what that was, and I'm not afraid to admit it right here on live radio to tell you that I don't know. I had a great transition. I had a great thought of what we should get to next and what we should talk about, and I'll try to think about that during the break, and hopefully when we come back, I'll be able to tell you what that was next on Jocks.
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9: Welcome back in, McElroy and Kubelik in the morning. Still no idea what I thought I was going to get into. Had a great idea. I guess I should have written it down. That I thought I wanted to go to when we came back from break, and I don't have that, so we're just going to get into more college football, get into more games from over the weekend. Would you like to be a part of it? You can. 205-834-9450. 205-834-9450. I will say this from a coaching perspective. I would just ask for folks, mainly Auburn fans, Arkansas fans. I don't know if there's any others that need to go in this category just yet. You might want to consider not adding to or multiplying previous years of frustration on the current man in charge. Because I'm seeing a lot of Auburn fans like, oh, got the decision wrong, or we didn't get this right, this whatever, and maybe because of the two head coaches that were in the mix, I whatever. And then referencing like how long it's been since this and that, which, by the way, Auburn's 2-4 in their last six against Vanderbilt, so just watch out for that. Yeah, I said that, and that's a wild thing to say. We already talked about the importance of winning that game this weekend, but with Arkansas too, I know it's been bad. I mean, you had multiple winless SEC seasons in recent memory. Like, I get it. Like, my six-year-old hadn't seen Auburn beat Alabama. Like, I get it.
15: Yeah.
9: But you can't keep taking, Greg, the 4, 8, 12, 5, 3 previous years of frustration and use and weaponize that on the current regime that just started. Like, that can't be done. And I'm seeing a lot of people that are doing that right now at a couple of different places.
15: Yeah, I mean, I think there's so much that I've noticed, at least maybe this year, maybe it's been the last couple of years. I'm trying to think of like when this officially started. It'd be easy to probably trace things back to it'd probably be pretty easy to trace things back to the portal and when that started becoming in vogue. But how many times, Cole, would you say you go into a season knowing what these teams are, and how quickly would you say it's pretty easy to change your mind? Like, all right, that's not what I thought it may be. Or how often do you allow fan sentiment? Let's just use Oklahoma for an example. Fan sentiment about how different they are, look at how they've changed, what they're going to be different. And they're the same. They're kind of what they were. And you allowed the excitement of the preseason to maybe overcome and just maybe assume change, and change hasn't happened. Like, how often are you in September, you're like, I thought something and now it's completely different? Is that happening more often now than ever before in your eyes?
9: We just had a whole segment, Greg, on how that is happening from the first half to the second half with teams. Literally. Like, this, we just went through 1, 2, 3, 4, 5 historically relevant comebacks for SEC programs through 3 weeks of this season.
15: Yeah.
9: So, absolutely. And we're already seeing it. Think about the middle of the league that we talked about, right? We went into this league saying, win this year. Georgia, Texas, yes. Okay, and then there's probably A&M, Bama, LSU, that you might have them up there. You might have them a little bit of a notch down. They're going to be in the mix. Oklahoma was there for some folks. Feel like we've changed our opinion on Oklahoma?
15: Right.
9: I think so. I think yeah. We changed our opinion on A&M? Yeah, probably. I think they're a little different than people thought. All right, now the middle. Mississippi State. Probably better than people thought. Tennessee, probably better than people thought. Missouri, probably better than people thought. Kentucky, probably better than people thought. Auburn, probably trending down for some people a little bit. Not going to be there. South Carolina, probably trending down for some people. So that middle, I bring it up. Some people had them knocking on the door. Some people had them knocking on the cellar. Like, they were all over the place. And opinions are going to change about all of those. We talked at Media Days how nobody was saying Ole Miss to the playoffs. Nobody was saying Ole Miss had a chance to go to the SEC championship game. I think people's opinion have changed on them after what we did Saturday night. Not mine. Not yours. Because we both thought they were really good and thought they could have a really good season. But, I mean, it's already happening, what you're saying. And we get so consumed with, you know, Indiana and what they did that we think it's replicable and think that we can just go out there and carbon copy that whenever we want, and it's not real. Oh, by the way, I just totally left out Florida, and I think this because you and I were pretty comfortable with saying they were going to be a good football team this year, but there were a lot of people that didn't think that. And here, think about the spot that they're in right now. They got a team that's not going to come down off their high until probably Thursday, coming to their place after they just beat an SEC opponent at one of the toughest places to win, having 16 penalties and a turnover? Like, yeah, that's a pretty good spot to be in right now. So
15: I would say so.
9: They're all, I mean, there's a boatload of teams who we're already changing our opinions on, and the crazy part about that is, Greg, we'll change it again in 2 weeks, and we'll change it even further so in 4 and 6 weeks. Like, think about last year. I mean, I sat on this show and told you Ohio State was going to win the Joe Moore Award week 3. I was like, dude, those guys are killers. Just a bunch of wrecking balls out there. They're just bouncing people all over the place. I would have given them the Joe Les Award week 12.
15: The what?
9: The Joe Les Award.
16: That one definitely
15: can
16: has
15: we,
16: a watch list.
15: Can we make that, please? Can we have a Joe Les watch list?
9: You can. I can't.
15: Why?
9: I'm not having any part of that, but I'm just saying.
15: Soft.
9: It's all over the place. And this is going to change again because some groups are going to figure some things out, and some groups are going to grow up, and some groups are going to get frustrated, and some kids are going to mail it in, and some coaches are going to have one foot out the door. It's going to be all over the place. And I think if you just specifically go to our conversation about the middle of the league and how interesting that has been so far, and then you kind of apply that to some of the rest of college football, and if you want to talk about Oregon or not knowing about Indiana or how we probably shouldn't really change our opinion about Ohio State, or that even though Miami hadn't been tested, they still look incredible. Like, it's who else in the ACC potentially could be there? Like, it's this is going to be other places, whether it's USC or whatever. There's going to be some of these teams that keep doing what they're doing. And, you know, this is going to be fun, man, because some of these teams are just going to keep getting better. I mean, is anyone talking about BYU right now?
0: Yeah.
9: That's a big win
0: for
9: Texas Tech Friday night.
0: They're only number 9 in the country.
9: Yeah. I mean, it's – and I'm not going to say
0: – Where are you at on – you watched that game on Friday night. That didn't do anything for you? Highly entertaining game.
9: Very entertaining game. Yeah, absolutely. I didn't come away from that and thinking, you know, it looked like two playoff teams going at it. Maybe the most insane catches combined in one game that I've ever seen.
0: Offensively and defensively.
9: But it was a fun game, and I think those are two teams that would be really difficult to deal with. Hey, here's another one for you that no one's talking about right now that we tried to warn you about last week because everybody got consumed with what the score was. There's a team out there that has won 66-14, 43-10, and 33-0, and has a win against an SEC team, and that's Utah. And zero people are talking about Utah right now. Zero. Not a one.
0: We are.
9: And they got a playmaker at quarterback. They got a nasty O-line. They got a nasty D-line. They got linebackers that get downhill. Just, it's going to be fun, man, because this is going to be so much different in 3 weeks than it is right now, even.
0: 1,000%. And that's one thing that's going to be fascinating, is that as we move forward, and we'll be moving forward here pretty soon, there are going to be some teams that fall apart. There's going to be some teams that get better. There's going to be some teams that, like you said, have one foot out the door. There's going to be some teams that have some injuries. Like, the reality is injuries, and that might be my biggest concern for LSU going forward. I haven't seen the most recent update on Tre'Davious Green, but like they're maybe a little short on weapons. You know, I mean, they have some guys that are banged up. Like, that's a concern.
9: When you pointed out before the season them not having like a true number one.
0: Yeah.
9: That
0: no one wanted to listen to that. And no one wanted to hear that.
9: And I think they said Tre'Davious came back, no ligament damage.
0: Thank goodness.
9: So sprained knee. I think I saw that from Thamel, but which means, you know, he shouldn't miss too much time. But again, like you said, you know, that's losing him because of the lack of having that true X wide receiver becomes even more problematic.
0: Yeah. No, I think it's going to be really interesting. Really, really interesting to see kind of how things go, because let's just rewind back. In week 3 last year, I want to just do this for everybody because it's so easy to get overwhelmed with the moment, right? In the moment, I want to rewind back and do this exercise. In 2025, week 4's AP college football rankings, Penn State was number 2 with 5 first place votes. Okay. Indiana, I might add. Indiana was number 19 in week 4 of the AP poll last year. Auburn was ranked at 3-0 in the AP poll last year. Texas Tech was 17. Alabama was 14. Iowa State was 12. Illinois was top 10. Florida State was number 7.
9: Whoa.
0: So just a reminder of how early we are in the season. That's, oh, by the way, did I say LSU? Oh, no, they were number 3.
9: Yeesh.
0: So you have two teams right now. Dating back, excuse me, goodness gracious.
5: Bless you.
0: Dating back to last year, 1 year ago today, week 4, AP poll Monday, Penn State was 2, they won 7 games. LSU was 3, they won 7 games. Florida State was 7, they won 5 games. Illinois was 9, they ended up losing 3 or 4. I don't remember exactly how many they lost. It was 4 last year. You did their bowl game. I think it was 4. Yeah. I think they were 9-4, right?
15: So Auburn was 22. They finished 5-7. And Indiana, who went 16-0, was number 19. So behind the likes of Georgia Tech, Texas Tech, Utah, Tennessee, Bama, Indiana was 8 spots back those teams. So just, it's early. Let's not, you know, throw the baby out with the bathwater just yet. Let's what? Assess.
9: No, no, let's just. We already know everything.
15: Well, there's a, based on some of the conclusions that my friends have made to me about certain teams. Oh, the sky's falling or the championship's been crowned. You name it.
9: It's over.
15: So it's just.
9: So your friend and your friends, by the way, were giving you total opposite ends of that spectrum based on first half, second week.
15: Oh.
9: We had it on the Mac and Cube Twitter feed. Kalen was fired at halftime.
15: If I would have answered my phone call, if I would have answered my phone in the second weather delay, I don't even want to know how many people I would have had to have talked off the ledge. I don't even want to begin to tell you. There's no telling.
9: Well, it's going to be fun watch. College football is going to be really interesting this year for a lot of different reasons, and some of those are just going to be that we don't know still about some of these teams. We think we have an idea what they're going to look like. We're hoping, although we don't know for sure, that there could be a little bit of a cold front next week, but I doubt it. 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And remember, it is hard to stop a Trane. Some of the things that we do know about certain teams. A couple of the other games in the league where we saw things that we liked. 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
2: Is it sweet? Absolutely. And go enjoy, you know, it's a night for sure. But, you know, we got to come back to work tomorrow. We got a really, really good Florida team next week. And so it wasn't the Super Bowl, and we didn't make it to be the Super Bowl. I think the goals and the expectations that Glenn and Keith have set for this place isn't about winning one football game in September. And so am I super proud of them? Absolutely. But, you know, that's 3 years since we've been here that we've come home with that trophy. I mean, that's an expectation here, as it should be. And so really proud of our guys and our coaches. Really happy for our fans. I couldn't be happier for Glenn and for Keith. I'm really grateful for the opportunity they presented to me, which they didn't have to. I think it was a full circle moment for a lot of people, that no player, no person's bigger than anybody else. And this place has been built the right way with really good people, and the trajectory is up, and that's where it's going to continue to go.
3: I also thought this was pretty cool because it was a topic of conversation on the game, and a lot of people were wondering why Pete Golding, when they scored late, went for two.
2: The plan always was, in certain situations, it's really hard when you get scored on in a situation where you're not supposed to be going for two. You send a field goal block unit out there, and then you try to catch people with 12 or make them burn a timeout or anything like that. And then if they jump, well, then it's half the distance, and you got a real decision to make. Are you going to get closer at some point on that for a yard and a half? Well, then we did it again, and they did it again. And so then at that point, you know, if we can't get a half yard, right, to get it to eight, to make sure that you don't lose the game, you know, worst case scenario, that you're going to overtime, then we shouldn't win the game. So it was something that we worked throughout the week that our guys executed at a high level.
3: So pretty cool.
4: It's actually a really good concept when you think about it.
3: Yeah, it's great.
4: Like, I've never really given it much thought. I've always just kind of been like the masses and thought you just take the points. You never, you know, need to roll the dice, so don't roll the dice. You know what I'm saying? So the one thing I would say is it's something interesting, especially with the worst case scenario, you try to get him to jump off sides. And it's interesting because a couple weeks earlier, Louisville actually had 12 men on defense. Ole Miss did. Louisville kicked the extra point to tie it. Ole Miss had 12 on defense, rushing that extra point. So they could have moved it to the 1.5 and maybe gone for two to take the lead. And Louisville opted not to do that. They just took the 5 yards on the ensuing kickoff. So it kind of played in a couple weeks earlier, so maybe it was on their mind, but it's not a bad idea. Like, no. Get them to jump off sides. Worst case scenario, you take a delay of game, your extra points now from 23 yards as opposed to 18. Who cares? You know what I'm saying? Like, that kind of makes sense when you think about it, especially when you got a kicker like Canero.
3: I think also, Greg, we see all these kind of hokey things that people do on extra point team. Tennessee hit a swinging gate this weekend. You know, they do the whole Gus Malzahn. I mean, it's high school Harry in a lot of our minds, where they line up in the weird formation and then they shift back down to the extra point team. And we all kind of like, oh, it's, you know, whatever. It's so corny that you do that. And it's like they got a 2-point on it and they're going to have to convert. Like Pete just said, you throw some different formations out there. I don't know if the emphasis has been on it in that way before for a lot of teams to try and get the team to jump off sides and things of that nature. Because then, you know, that's what kind of led to them being able to do it. So it was an interesting thought. I don't think there's any doubt about it. So when you go back to the actual game, LSU did not move the ball well early in this matchup. I thought Sam Leavitt looked a little bit panicked. I thought he looked rushed. And there was some pass rush at times. There were times he had to, but I also felt like he did it too early at times. What did you see from the Ole Miss defense early that kind of caused that for him in your mind?
4: There was finally the performance from Ole Miss's defensive front that we'd kind of been waiting for. I thought their defensive front played energized. They kind of lived in the backfield a bit. I was impressed with what I saw from that defensive front. How would you assess it?
3: Yes, Will Echols really showed up. Cam Franklin really showed up. I thought those guys, they won their one-on-ones. I thought Pete played a lighter box early. And that's why I was a little frustrated. You and I talked about it before the show, because LSU did get the run going eventually, but they didn't lean on it early in the game. Yeah. And I thought they were getting 5 in the box on a pretty regular basis, which tells us, hand the football off and see what you can do. And they didn't do that. And that cost them. I felt like that cost them the ability to move the ball in multiple series before they finally went back and said, hey, we got to start letting Dylan Jones rip here because we've got the looks to do it, and we're not taking advantage of it.

0: Probably. And I thought Dylan Jones did a pretty good job running through contact a few times too.
1: Yes.
0: I think ultimately, when it comes down to Levitt, he did not look comfortable at all. I thought he was getting out too early. We talked about it 2 weeks ago, even in the performance against Clemson. Remember, we were sitting there saying, I don't know, man, the quick, like, efficient passing game wasn't there. Like, you got to work on that. Where was it on Saturday? It wasn't really there. You know, I mean, the rhythmic passing attack that Ole Miss's offense and, frankly, Lane Kiffin's offense and Charlie Weiss Jr.'s offense, like that, the quick passing attack that they're known for was non-existent. And yes, it's a big play offense for sure, but it's all set up by the quick passing attack and the RPOs. And it never really got going. So I don't know, man. They got some things to iron out there offensively for sure.
1: Absolutely. And it's the offensive line wasn't bad. I just felt like Franklin, Echols, and company really showed up. And they were disruptive. They were in the backfield. They were causing problems. And Tre'Davious Green was amazing. When they lost him, that was big. That's a big loss, man.
0: So unfortunate. Like,
1: hated to see it, but he was impacting that game and knew that he was going to kind of be a go-to target. You knew the way the game was going that if he would have been in the game, he would have had some of those targets late. I don't think there's any doubt about it. And then, you know, from the Ole Miss perspective, just Trinidad being Trinidad again. I mean, Deuce Alexander was awesome. When Keewon Lacy was in the game, he had a couple huge runs because there was not a lot of space there, and he turned them. There's one. They're backed up around, I don't know, probably like the 28, 25, and yeah. I think it was like an inside zone. It's to the left, and there's nothing there, and he just cuts it hard left towards the sideline. There's a linebacker in the hole who he just completely shakes, who's unblocked. Then he gets outside, and there's three LSU defenders that have an angle on him, and he just turns the corner, and it's like a 30-yard gain, and you're like, goodness gracious. Like, you're not supposed to be able to do that, man. Like,
0: no doubt.
1: Because you can sit there and say Tre'Davious, and that affected LSU, but, I mean, Ole Miss didn't have Keewon late in that game. So, it was a fun game to watch, dude. The atmosphere was great, competitive, fun, the way you would want it, and you know, pretty cool to see just kind of how that thing lived up to the hype, because we weren't really sure if it was. But I thought it lived up to every ounce of what we were expecting to get.
0: At all. And I thought it was a great game. It was a great game of cat and mouse. We hadn't really talked about Trinidad yet. I thought he was really, really good. Really good. It wasn't perfect, but I love LSU's defense. I mean, that's a good group that he's going against. But, man, he made some great throws in that game, especially early. I mean, that throw down the right sideline, like over the top of two defenders, was like, whew, man, that was a beauty. The touchdown right before the end of half, beauty. I mean, he threaded the needle a couple times in there, man, when you had to have it. So, and his legs, you could tell with LSU's rush, like the legs were always a threat. You know what I'm saying? Like, I don't think they could rush as intensely as they would have probably liked, because there was that fear that he takes off. He took off a couple times. There weren't a ton of big yards. Obviously, he pulled it on the go-ahead touchdown at the end. But it's not like his legs were as significant as maybe I anticipated. But I don't know. It was just a heck of a ball game. I really enjoyed it.
1: Yep, absolutely. We'll talk more about it, get more on it. Speaking of LSU Ole Miss, next right here on Jocks.
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1: Welcome back in, McElroy and Kubelik in the morning. Appreciate you guys tuning in. Still a lot to get to, still a lot to discuss from a college football perspective. We'll talk to Ian Fitzsimmons about Auburn and Florida on the other side. First, Greg, tell our listeners about Polar Bear Services.
2: 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It's 205-497-BEAR. It's 497-BEAR.
1: Also, from that LSU-Ole Miss game, Lane Kiffin, after the game, discussing how proud he was of his team for being able to battle back.
3: Tough game injury-wise on us, too. You know, losing Spears early and then Tredez, you know, big factor. But I'm proud of the way the guys battled back, you know, to be down like that at half and score and then let them go down and score and then come back and go on a 17-0 run. It was really good. But at the end, we didn't finish. We could have finished on defense and stop them, you know, let them go down and score. And then offense, we moved down and then stall there at the end with a critical false start, too, that moves us back.
1: Also, Lane Kiffin was asked his biggest fear in the game, and I think most of us would probably understandably see why he would say Trinidad Chambliss.
3: Credit to them, and players made plays, and all week my biggest fear every minute was, you know, when the game's at the end and Trinidad has the ball in his hand. And a guy made a lot of plays during the game and did a great job. It's why, you know, I said he's the hardest player to play in America. And he showed up great today and kind of like Miami game, you know, with Kiwan down. They really just kind of threw it with him and he took over.
1: So that's Lane Kiffin. After the loss at Ole Miss, which was one that they lived up to the hype completely. We'll discuss that one on the other side. Talk to Ian Fitzsimmons when we come back. Still, a lot of SEC games to get to. We haven't hit on Mississippi State and South Carolina yet. Haven't even discussed that one. Haven't even talked about a lot of other games, not just in the SEC, but around college football. We're going to try to hit as many as we can. Georgia smashed Arkansas over the weekend. Haven't really given many thoughts on that one. I'm not sure if there are a whole lot of thoughts that need to be shared on that one, based on how it looked and how it appeared. But we got plenty more to go. Recapping the college football weekend, and we'll do it with Ian Fitzsimmons of ESPN Radio next, right here on Jocks.
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0: Welcome back in. McElroy and Kublik in the morning. Appreciate you guys tuning in. It's hour number three, 9 a.m. Monday, September 21st, right here on Jocks. Before we go to Ian Fitzsimmons of ESPN Radio, I want to tell you quickly about Andrews Sports Medicine. 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All right, Ian Fitzsimmons with us now on the Higginbotham Hotline to discuss Auburn, Florida from over the weekend. First, the delay, the atmosphere, everything. Like, what was it like inside Jordan-Hare Stadium Saturday night?
1: Cole, can I get a game that I'm not just sweating gravy and eating biscuits to soak up the sweats, right? And a game where I don't have a monsoon, man. I mean, from week one in Birmingham in Baton Rouge for LSU Clemson to that one, it was biblical, dude. I mean, when I say it poured, it crushed us for about, I don't know, a good 30 to 45 minutes. And then without a pump system underneath that field at Jordan-Hare, I was beyond impressed as to how that field drained, man. I mean, you played on it. Outside of the numbers from the 30 in, the field was pristine, and you saw it hold up throughout the game. So I was very impressed. And man, I tell you this, you and I have talked about John Sumrall and Alex Golish for a lot of years. They coached against each other as coordinators in the SEC, as head coaches in the American. Auburn, you're in good hands with AG. I mean, I was at practice on Friday, and Cole, I want to get your thoughts on this, because you and I both agree, he is a badass. He is awesome. I'd send my kids to play for either one of these guys in a heartbeat. But this was, I've never seen this before, Cole, but you might have. Where you have a walkthrough on Thursday, this is what Alex Golish does. And then instead of having that denouement on a Friday and having your walkthrough the day before the game, and the logic is there, folks, obviously, to keep everybody fresh, he has the walkthrough on Thursday and then ramps back up to get ready for the game on Friday. And it was as crisp of a practice as I've seen. Constant movement, no one standing around. It was impressive. So both those coaches, I think, are going to have those two those two logo schools, those iconic programs, going back in the right direction. Have you ever seen that, Cole?
0: Yeah, I've seen it. There's a couple. They call them Fast Fridays, and there's science that says, like, the lactic acid or whatever recovery time, you don't want it to be too far out until you get back to full speed and get back to moving like that. And so there's a couple of teams that have scaled it back on Thursday, and then they'll do like a quicker, harder practice on Friday.
1: Yeah.
0: And then
1: they
0: come back and play
1: thud
0: on Saturday.
1: That surprised the hell out of me, man. But I'm all for it. I like it a lot. I mean, as a former player, I'm assuming that you would rather that than having the down on Friday.
0: I would rather have shorter practices no matter when, no matter what day.
2: Yeah. Anytime.
0: I'll go hard for nine periods before I'll do like an easy 14 period practice. Like, get us in, get us out, and we're good.
1: I'm with you, brother. I'm with you.
2: I think a walkthrough becoming a run through does not sound very fun, but I can get on board with either.
1: Hey, when you, Mac, I didn't even know you were here, brother. What's going on?
2: I decided to work today. You know, I figured it was a good day to probably come in and do some work. How would you assess Florida? I don't think they played their best game by any stretch. I thought they were super sloppy in some areas. I thought there were some missed opportunities. The penalties were, of course, a huge part of the conversation. All that being said, to have your B-minus game and win on the road in the SEC says an awful lot. So what does that tell you about their upside and potential?
1: Man, when I talked to Sumrall, and G-Mac, good to hear your voice, brother. Love you, dog. He was livid. I mean, I'm talking livid. They had eight penalties before the half, and I can't repeat most of what he said in our walk and talk because I don't like going live because you get the good stuff at half from coaches when you're off mic. And my God, he melted the left side of my face. My eyebrows haven't come back yet because they just got burned off. And it was Gators can't be bleeping beating Gators. I mean, you know, were sloppy as hell, and some of the calls he didn't agree with, but it doesn't matter. I mean, he said some of them were absolutely legit. I think they ended up with, I don't have the box score in front of me, but I think 14 total penalties. So, to your point, Greg, I mean, you're spot on, man. It was not a clean game by any stretch. It was a sloppy game by both teams. But Jaden Vaugh, you guys know I talk to the same four NFL scouts before every game. That dude could be the best running back in all of college football. Pass pro, wicked smart, runs hard, has burst, breakaway speed, passion behind his pads. I mean, he is the real damn deal. So to not have, as your point, an A game and go win on the road in an environment like that, because it was nasty, man, and it was loud. I was beyond impressed, but I came away most impressed with Ball. That dude can tote it.
0: He's incredible. Ian Fitzsimmons was on the call for Auburn, Florida the weekend. Interested in your thoughts just on Byron Brown, what you heard from Alex Golish, what the coaching staff said, seeing him in person. Greg and I have said for a couple of weeks now, he feels a second and a half behind on things, like just a little bit late. And I don't know how they catch him up.
1: The delivery? Yeah. I don't know. That's the way that Kelly Stauffer described it, and that word was also used with one of the NFL scouts. Well, he's an insane athlete. I mean, insane. And all of the NFL guys told me he's not an NFL quarterback, but he's an NFL athlete. So, like, I see Felipe Franks, who's making a lot of money right now playing special teams and tight end for the Carolina Panthers, who had a monster win against the Falcons yesterday. I know for a fact that the Seahawks were trying to get Jalen Milroe to do, punt protect, be the PP for teams. Go out and be a gunner, man. Get into more packages on offense. From what I hear, doesn't want to do it. But that's Byron Brown's career at the next level. But he's a leader, man. I mean, guys gravitate to him. Again, watching that Friday practice. And he's bigger in person, folks. I mean, I know you two have seen him, but he's a big boy. It reminds me, I told this story yesterday on air of Chuck Amato with Mike Holmgren when he had Phillip Rivers. So Chuck Amato, longtime head coach at NC State, he sent the video of Phillip Rivers to Holmgren going, "What do I do with this delivery?" And Holmgren said, "Nothing. If it gets there and it gets there on time," that's the key words for Brown, right? The last two, "don't do a damn thing." And, Rivers is going to end up in Canton one day. Brown, to your point, it just sticks for like a split second, and it's almost a sidearm type delivery. But at times it does get there, at least when he was at South Florida. He at this level, week in, week out, it's got to be quicker. You are dead on. But man, he is a leader. He's a quality young man, and he is a freakish athlete. I mean, he's going to make a living at the next level if he wants to. Like kind of, but seeing Felipe Franks and not being a quarterback.
2: Yeah, it's just slow and methodical, and he's late. You can have a slower release as long as you're on time, if nothing else, maybe slightly early. And I don't know. Look, I said it earlier, and it's not meant to be critical. You can get away with it playing against Temple. You can get away with it playing against FIU and. But he's played these big boy teams before, and maybe he just wasn't asked to do it. Probably need to go back and revisit, because I've seen it. It just, for whatever reason, it hasn't really, it doesn't look, he doesn't trust it yet. And that's frustrating to me because he's played so much football. Has your opinion on Auburn changed after the performance when you watched him?
1: No, because I'm a big Golish fan. I'm a big Cody Burns guy also. So I thought they were a good football team this year, meaning I think Auburn's going back to a bowl game this year. It's just going to take, give him, folks, give AG, a year or two, and he'll get it going. That dude doesn't know how to lose, like the same as Summerall. But I was surprised they didn't try and run it a little bit more, especially on that track, which was saturated. I mean, again, the field drained remarkably well, especially for not having a pump system, but it got about an inch and a half of rain before the game. So I was a little bit surprised they didn't try and run it a little bit more, but that Florida front with 90 bet, it was going to be a problem is 99, guys. The basketball player from England. That Emmanuel, and I'm not going to try and pronounce his last name. I didn't try it on the broadcast. I ain't trying it right now. But that dude's got something, guys, and he came in a little bit banged up. But yeah, that's the only thing I'll take away from Auburn is I was a little bit surprised that they didn't try and run it more. But all in all, I think they're a bowl team. I really do. What do you guys think?
0: I think they're in a tough spot right now, Ian, because this game with Vanderbilt just became must-win. When you look at the next month and a half, you have to win this game. Honestly, you got a chance to start 0-6 in the league if you don't get this game.
1: And look, you got Vandy coming off a high, which was – I had NC State plus 3. Anybody else? Raise your hand. That hurt a little bit, especially when you put 1 second back on the clock to kick an extra point to win by 4. When you're coming off one like that, though, I'm curious to see the emotion, as you guys both know, you played, man, coming back after an emotional win like that. So I haven't seen the number. That dictates a lot to me. But I, just to answer the question, I think Auburn is a heck of a lot better football team this year than they were last year.
0: I don't think many people would push back on that. I think I would agree. We talked kind of some big picture stuff earlier. We're just referencing the SEC, the league, the middle of the league, and then also just kind of all of college football. Just how much has already changed in 3 weeks? I talked about some of these crazy comebacks that we've seen, like teams looking so different from one half to the second half. What are your sort of – do you have some like big SEC or college football takeaways after 3 weeks?
1: Yeah, in the portal era, don't even try having a preseason top 25. It's damn near impossible. I mean, A&M just lost to Keon Tucky at Kyle Field. You know, Oregon lost at Stillwater to an Oklahoma State team at the previous week, got boat raced by Tulsa. I mean, it's impossible. That's a monster game, by the way, nationally this weekend, Oregon at USC. That's a sneaky good one on the West Coast. But look, five of the last 7 years, guys, let this sink in, folks. 5 of the last 7 years, at least 3 teams in the AP preseason top 10 have finished unranked in the portal post-COVID era. But last year alone, two coaches got fired. Penn State, LSU, and then Clemson was the other one just last year alone. 17 of the last 18 years, at least one preseason top 10 team has finished the season unranked. So what we think we know, we don't know a damn thing. Hell, man, Ole Miss, what's the number on Ole Miss, Florida this weekend? I think Florida's favored by 1.5. Or is it Ole Miss? I know it's close, right?
2: So no, it's Florida. Coming off a I don't know exactly where it's at right now, but Florida was favored the last time I checked.
1: Yeah, I mean, that's insane, right? When you get a team that's ranked in the top
0: Florida
1: 5.
0: Florida minus 3 right now.
1: They went up to 3. Oh, my God. God, Magnum.
0: I don't know, man. Ian, I said the day the schedule came out, Florida will win that game. Like, that's the worst spot ever for Pete Golding to be in right now. Like that, and I actually said that I would probably least like to be the winner of that LSU Ole Miss game because, well, now, you know, the A&M thing doesn't look like we thought it was going to look, but LSU that's going home and getting week. A&M, and then Ole Miss having to travel to Florida after riding that high for, what, 3 or 4 days? I mean, they're not going to be – things aren't going to normalize in Oxford until Thursday.
1: But again, Cole, just answering your question, it's chaos out there right now. We think we know, but we don't know. I'm going to give you some credit, though, man, because we were talking before the season, and you had Houston as your sleeper team in the Big 12. Ask you know, Joey Mack and the Red Raiders right now if Houston's any good. 2-point conversion away from going to OT in Lubbock, man.
0: Yeah,
1: so
0: I picked
1: you
0: win,
1: knew something.
0: Though.
1: I did. And Greg, you had a good one also, dude, when we talked about 3 weeks ago. Was it Mississippi State and you were touting and Kamario Taylor? I'm like, holy hell. Yeah, look at this, man. I mean, so what we think we know, we don't know a damn thing. But you two dudes who sweat and bled on those fields, You had a couple that you were keen on it, and you're right. But overall, it's just insane out there, man. So just buckle your seatbelt. Let's go for a ride because this thing's gonna be a blast. It's like getting on the damn Tower of Terror at freaking Disney World, right? Just hang on to your bootstraps because we don't know what the hell's gonna happen. Hell, man, I got LSU A&M this week. LSU's favored by like 8. I mean, what the hell? I mean, are you kidding me?
2: I would love to ask Joey Mack what he thinks of his own team. They got some serious holes. It's wild.
1: You love the quarterback system, don't you? You love
2: it. Yeah, I love it. There's nothing more than I love asking my running quarterback to go out there and heave it out of bounds on the first play. That's a tendency breaker if I've ever seen one. Moving on, look, I know you've seen a bunch of teams. Where were you last week? Remind me.
1: We were just talking about it. Yeah, Auburn, Florida.
2: No, the week before that. Not this week.
1: The week before that, Oklahoma, Michigan. Oklahoma, Michigan.
2: Yes. All right, Oklahoma. They go to Georgia this weekend, and I really am trying to figure out what the deal is there. You saw it up close and personal.
1: I got no idea.
2: You did the game. Dude, so, help me understand where Oklahoma's at right now. That's where I thought you were. That's why I wanted to ask you about it.
1: Yeah, so, but remember, and you both know how important this is, no left tackle. Starting center goes to guard. Backup swing goes to center against a Kyle Whittingham Michigan front led by John Henry Daly, right, at edge. So I didn't get a real – everyone was talking about Mateer and how awful he looked. And the pick on the right boundary to Hill was an awful read and an awful throw. But I can't really get a good read on Mateer or Oklahoma's offense because that line was just out of whack, man. And I do mean out of whack. Michigan, Bryce Underwood, his footwork is absolutely horrendous. I mean, it's awful. So what does Beck, their OC, do? Ran the heck out of him. I think it was 17 designed runs against Oklahoma. I mean, called quarterback run. And they found a way to win. They got a good running back. Their secondary is stout. Defensive front, of course, is going to be damn good. For a Michigan team, I didn't see a lot up front of that offensive line. But Underwood, it's all about a quarterback. If you ain't got one, you got no shot. And for a guy who's getting paid, what, $11, $12 million for 3 years, you know, a minimum, if he decides to go pro after next year, I'm not seeing it as a passer, Greg, at all. But when it comes to Mateer, good luck trying to figure that one out because that O-line has been banged up in front of him. So I don't have a good read on him right now. But I know the pick on the right side of Hill was an awful – he had time in that one in a clean pocket, and it was an awful throw.
2: It's only like a second and a half late. It's no big deal. It's fine.
1: Right. Do you agree with me on Underwood, though? I mean, you seeing the same thing or no?
2: I think there's parts of Underwood's game that I think are going to be good in time. It hasn't happened as fast as I would have liked. In his defense, he's playing in a new offense. But I do think in time he's got a real chance. It's just... it's got now. He's got to start moving in that direction. But there's parts of Underwood's game I really like. It's just there's also parts where it's like, you know what I mean? Cut it. And I think
0: Ian,
2: he's got the potential though for sure.
0: Ian, did you hear Venables after the game talking about his offense?
1: After the 14-6, escape from New Mexico.
0: Correct.
1: No. I heard about his defense.
0: Yeah, play the Venables when. Listen to this. He was asked if there's anything they can hang their hat on offensively.
3: You think you have something you can hang your hat on offensively that right now that when your offense goes out there, you say to yourself, all right, I know we can do this well. Do you have that?
4: Not
3: right
4: really. Now? No. When you watched the game, did you see anything?
3: No, but you know your football tonight.
4: No, I mean, no, well, obviously we haven't done that. We haven't gotten to a rhythm.
0: I don't need the rest of it. Not really. No.
1: Yep. I they got to fix everything up front, Cole. And that's your world, man. So get ready to go start stop on the Sooners because they got some problems.
0: It's less that than people are making it out to be. It's less that than
1: is
0: people
1: it really?
0: Are saying. Once again, this is very similar to LSU last year where everybody is saying this offensive line can't run block, yet you don't ever hand the ball off and ask them to run block. So how can you tell me they can't do it? So,
1: And they've got talent in that running back room, man. They do. By the way, I love BV. Venables is awesome. I mean, his team gets a 50-plus point shutout in week one, and he goes, it felt like it was 44-42.
0: Yeah, amazing.
1: I mean, that's awesome. That's just so good. And, oh, by the way, remember, against Michigan, they lost Kip Lewis. That's one of their senior leaders at linebacker, man, to a right knee injury. That is an emotional leader that is still going to play on Sundays. That is a big, big, big loss for the Sooners.
0: No doubt. All right, Ian, great stuff, man. We love having you on. A lot of fun. We'll do it again soon, man.
1: Dude, I got to get somewhere where I can have some vegetables because, I mean, Moe's Original Barbecue, Hamilton's, I mean – I'm going back to Baton Rouge. I can't see my feet without a mirror right now, guys. And we're in week four. We got a problem.
0: Yeah, get you some athletic greens or something. Get going here.
1: Goodbye. See you, boys.
0: See ya. Ian Fitzsimmons, ESPN Radio, joining us on the Higginbotham Hotline. I want to move over to something else that was said after the game in Norman over the weekend. But first, Greg, tell our listeners about Crocker Moving Services.
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1: Monday, September 21st, right here on Jocks. Told you I'd ask the question before we went to break to Greg McElroy. What's the strangest thing that ever dictated where you threw the football? 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What was the weirdest thing, craziest thing that sort of dictated where you threw the football in your career?
2: There's not usually like a ton of crazy things, because we kind of lived a little before the RPO world. I was really more traditional, play action pass, drop back, back to the defense, play action pistol. So it was a little different. But we did have some very strange looks against quarters poach, which we've talked about on this show recently, where it's three receivers to one side, one receiver to the other. And you watch that safety, and oftentimes we had Julio into the boundary by himself. So that safety would kind of tell you everything. And there was one time when we didn't even play action, but because it was like third and one, we lined up in 3-by-1. And that safety ran so hard, I thought it was safety blitz, and so did Julio, and we threw a hot route when he wasn't blitzing, when if we would have just run the normal route, it would have been a touchdown. But it looked like blitz. He came down towards the formation so hard. I think it was Auburn, actually, in 10. And I threw a hot route against it, and we could not have been more wrong. Like, it was a completion, but it should have been a touchdown. And it was like, dude, what were we seeing? So when you see a safety going from like 20 yards, like trying to blitz from 20 yards away, like what was I thinking? You know what I mean? Like, yeah. That guy's obviously not blitzing, and yet we adjusted the route inside thinking it was a blitz because he bit on a play action so hard that we totally changed the route. So that's probably one of the weirder ones I dealt with where... Have you ever seen a safety blitz from 20 yards off?
1: Yes. Louisiana Tech used to do that, and it was so dumb because I think it was my senior year, and they lined up and did it the exact same way every time, and he would literally blitz from 20 yards deep. And I remember watching on film the first time I saw it saying, have they ever hit this? Like, have they ever gotten home with this? Because it feels like that'd be really tough to actually blitz from that deep, but they ran it with the exact same look. You know, sometimes things are, you see them on film and you're like, okay, well, there's no way it's going to look like that. And they run it that way.
2: For sure.
1: Sure enough, they lined up in it and they had the linebackers widened out and it was an even four down front. And I was like, my God, that's safe. And, you know, we set the protection. I'm sitting there helping the guard, like, here he comes. And I'm just, here he comes. 1,001, 1,002, 1,003. Okay, I'll come off and pick him up now. And then, I mean, it had no impact on us whatsoever. But, yeah, that was the only team that ever did it from that deep. But it was weird.
2: Well, you said it was dumb that they tried it that way. Try being the quarterback and thinking they were blitzing from 20 yards deep and how dumb you might feel.
1: Sure.
2: It was dumb that they did it. It was even more dumb that I thought it. You know what I'm saying?
1: Yeah, I get it. And, that's not near as interesting, though. I mean, that's cool, and I appreciate you sharing that story with us.
2: It's not that cool. I mean, like I said, but ours was pretty traditional NFL, like standard away from rotation numbers, two high, one high.
1: Yeah.
2: Middle field open, middle field close reads.
1: And things, so. things are a little different now with what you read and what you get, and the defenses are wonkier sometimes. But your answer not near as intriguing as Oklahoma quarterback John Mateer's answer that he gave about why he threw a certain pass against New Mexico this weekend.
0: So the middle safety came down to fit the run. We had a run fake, and then I was late to it. I looked left, and I kind of skipped over to the third read, and I kind of heard everybody screaming, and I was like, well, you know, something must be going on. And I see Isaiah puts his hand up. I'm serious. Puts his hand up, and I see him. So.
3: When you say heard screaming from
0: the crowd, yeah, the fans. Yeah. Normally you don't hear it, but, you know, sometimes, yeah.
1: That's our guy, by the way, asking him. The crowd never dictated that you get the ball to a certain player?
2: No, no. There were a lot of times when I'd throw it, get hit, and not see it, and I could tell by the crowd as to whether or not it was complete or not. that happened a lot.
1: I don't know. That's not what we're going for here.
2: Never pre-snap or in snap.
1: I need mid pocket the crowd determining which route you were going to distribute the football to.
2: Nope.
1: Never?
2: Nah.
1: Hmm. Okay. So John Mateer is using crowd noise.
2: Do you buy that? Do you buy that? That can't
1: no.
2: be real.
1: No. Absolutely
2: not. That
1: can't
2: not. Be real.
1: No. I think maybe he thinks he heard it, you know, that way. Like, I'm not saying that he's lying. I'm saying he probably thinks that, but like, I just, like, there's no way that the crowd's yelling, Satanga! It's like not real. Like, I mean, the crowd noise in general, just getting loud and you hearing that while you're full speed in a play, I mean, that's like ridiculous enough. But it's like the fact that someone could think that they're pointing out an individual player mid-play is even more it's just insanity to think that that could even feasibly take place.
2: I'm not mad at it. I like the thought. I'm going to start putting that into my – when I inevitably take an offensive coordinator job at some point, I think I'm going to put that in as to one of my alerts. Like, sometimes you get alerts on certain plays, like, all right, hey, against press coverage, single high, like, let's take this alert, this go ball to the outside if you get the favorable matchup. That might be one of my alerts. If the crowd goes bananas, throw here.
1: Yeah, is that more of like a – does – that become more of like an option tag for you, or does that become like your fifth read in your progression, like your final read? Like, all right, here's one, two, three, four is your check down. However, if the crowd is yelling for you to throw to this player, that's going to be our fifth read on the play.
2: Yes. Yes.
1: Got it. Yeah, noted.
2: No, it's like one of those, like, oh my goodness, they played a certain coverage and the crowd saw it before I did. So I need to now take advantage of it.
1: Use it to your advantage. I mean, that's, you know.
2: See, that's one of the other benefits. We've talked about this forever. Like, the benefits of playing at home. When you're at home on offense and you hear the crowd go bananas, like, you know something's up.
1: Who knew? I knew Oklahoma fans knew football.
2: That's why the home field's worth 3 points.
1: That's it. That's three. Like, I knew. I've told you guys, like, North Dakota State is the most intelligent crowd I feel like I've ever played in front of, and I didn't hear them yelling at what receiver to throw to. So. And this is a whole new deal for Memorial Stadium there. Like, I had no idea they were telling their quarterback who to throw the ball to. I mean, this is a whole new world. A whole new world. And now you think about this could open up a whole new can of worms of people that travel and do go to opposing stadiums of, do you just start yelling out numbers in the mid-play?
2: You should.
1: For the other team.
2: Definitely.
1: 56! He pegs the guard in the rear end, like, bah, what, the crowd was telling me.
2: You know what would be really helpful if at quarterback, if the crowd told me who was blitzing?
1: Now we're talking.
2: I don't need to know who's open. I should be able to figure that out. But I need to know who's blitzing.
1: I can't wait next to where it's like, you know, one of the offensive linemen gets up there for a press conference and they're like, you know, you had a really nice pickup on that 3rd and 8 where you popped out, and that outside linebacker is like, well, this is the, I mean, the crowd was yelling that, you know, 51 was coming, and I just figured I needed to bounce out there and pick him up. So
2: makes sense to me.
1: Perfect sense.
2: One other thing on this note, did you ever execute a quote-unquote lookout block? Did you ever yell at Ben?
1: Yes. No, it was Jeff.
2: So, Klein. Like, you got beat, and you'd be like, get her out of bat!
1: I didn't get beat, but we had, I cannot remember the opponent. I think it was maybe Ole Miss. Leard was hurt, and they overloaded it. We didn't have numbers to pick it up. And I had to switch off. The linebacker I was responsible for went over to the B gap, so I had to bump my guard off to him. And when I did that, I saw edge pressure coming too. And I knew we were hot to that side, and that was his blind side. And I bumped the guard off, and I'm now on the D tackle, and he's coming off on the linebacker, and I see the edge guy coming, and like, I ask you not, I'm holding up there, and I was like, look out! And here's the best part, like Jeff Klein, God rest his soul, he was one of the funniest human beings you will ever meet. I loved having him in the huddle, and it ended up being a sack, or he may have like gotten it off and gotten hit. And we come back to the huddle, you know, and he's like pulling his shoulder pads down on the V of the neck and like adjusting. And he goes, "Hey, who threw that lookout block?" And I was like, "That was me. That was me." And he was like, "Good stuff, dude. Appreciate that." He goes, "Like, help me get that ball out." And I was like, "Okay." Like, he wasn't mad at it or anything. He was like, "No, seriously, like that like sped things up, and I got the ball out. Like, appreciate that." And I had never done that before. I had never thought about doing that before. That like wasn't in my vernacular at that time. But for whatever reason on that play, like, I was confident we picked up our game the way we needed to, and like I bumped Mike Pasillo off. He picked up the linebacker, and then just that I did not expect. I don't know if it was a corner crash or not, but it was coming. We did not plan for that. And my brain just went, look out. And I yelled, look out. And he heard it and got rid of it. Took a hit, but still got rid of it. And he was like, man, that was good stuff, dude. Appreciate it. And then, like, right back into calling the play. Yes.
2: Wow.
4: Hey, desperate times call for desperate measures, man.
1: As far as I'm concerned,
2: it worked.
1: If you're a
2: quarterback and you're relying on your center to tell you when you're hot or not, we got problems. We got problems just ahead of time. For those of you young quarterbacks that, for whatever reason, maybe you're going to a dentist appointment. I don't know where you're going. But anyways, if you're in the car right now and you're playing quarterback, no, you better know your protections cold.
1: I don't know. I disagree. I think you plan on lookout blocks and you listen to the crowd, and you're going to be just fine.
4: That's it.
2: Well said.
4: That's it. But isn't so? Like, here's the thing, though. That's why we have slide protection, so and those things don't happen, right?
1: Actually, slide protection creates the need for more lookout blocks, is what that does. Because half the people are standing around looking half the time. By the way, Greg, did you see that protection that Kentucky ran? That was like it was like a quick roll to the right, and it was almost like a punt protection. Where, like, everybody slid over, like, two gaps. It wasn't slide protection, and it wasn't, like, sprint-out protection. I'll find the play and show it to you during the break. It was pretty cool, though, because they hit a big play on it, too. No, I think the receiver dropped that ball. He rolled to the right, and they hit the deep cross. They had trips to the left in the field. I think it was a nub tight end with the back to that side. And they run the deep cross. The number three receiver, closest to the line of scrimmage, he ran off the safety and kept the corner with him, and then the cross came over, and he was wide open, and he dropped it. But it was just an awesome play call. But I've never seen the protection like that before, where they just kind of – it was more than slide protection, and I think they kept the backside guard and tackle home, but the tight end and the center guard tackle to the right all kind of like just basically slid over like two gaps. It was almost like punt protection to the right, where the punter rolls sometimes. I'll find it and send it to you in the break. We got to get a commercial. We'll be back with more right after this.
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0: All right, welcome back in. McElroy and Kubelik in the morning. 9:40 Sunday, September 21st, right here on Jocks. Oklahoma 14, New Mexico 6. Listen, Greg, we kind of made fun of some of the comments after the game. I don't think they are giving their running game a true opportunity to get going. I still think it's asking too much of the quarterback. I still think you're giving the quarterback too many options in different things. There were a couple plays where they lined up in single back, maybe pistol. I think when they go under center with the back behind the quarterback, they're running duo or duo play action. So, I don't think that that varies very much. I do think they have some issues with formations. I just don't think they have the different formations they run. I don't think they have a lot of play variance out of them, and I think that's hurting them. But it's just, you're asking your quarterback still to do too much. And I'm not sure how they can't find their way around a little bit of this. I understand some of the struggles because some of it's on him. But I do feel like this that could potentially be easily repaired. I just don't see them heading that direction yet.
1: I just don't know if that's what they want to be. I'm sure there's a lack of trust with the offensive line. I'm sure they've been burned there. They kind of got burned there last year a little bit. It's just not Arbuckle's bread and butter. I thought Kevin Wilson being there, the former head coach at Tulsa, former head coach at Indiana, past offensive coordinator with a ton of success running the football. I thought he would be the guy that's like, all right, dude, we're doing this. Like, we're going to run the ball. I thought his presence in the building would be helpful. And it hasn't really adjusted the way I thought it was going to adjust.
0: No, I would agree with that. It's been a little weird as far as where the offense is going and what the offense has looked like. But either way, they got to get something figured out and try to get something going. Fewest points in a win since 2004, week 6. They beat Texas 12-0 for Oklahoma. But that's a decent New Mexico team too, Craig. Like Jason Heck does a good coach. Job.
1: Jason Heck does a good job. It's a good coach. But should that game have looked the way it looked? No.
0: Not like that. No.
1: No.
0: Missouri takes out Troy 27-17. A couple more high-risk throws from Austin Simmons than we've seen the first few games. Run game, they did a nice job. I will tell you what Chip Lindsey has done a couple of times this year is he's been stubborn with the stretch, but then he's gone to more duo inside zone later, and it's worked because he's gotten teams going east-west. He did that again in this game. Jamal Roberts, 128 yards, rushing touchdown. That's back-to-back games with 100 or more for him for the first time in his career. Second SEC player with back-to-back games of 125 rush yards this season. You could probably guess who the other one was. Fourth straight 3-0 start to the season for Missouri. Now, they did trail 10-0 in the first quarter. So you give Troy credit for putting up a good fight. Based on watching the film, I don't think Troy's defense was going to be able to keep up. Missouri started finding their playmakers, got some good production from the tight end position, specifically in the run game. And also, Demarion Folks had a 68-yard punt return for touchdown. That's the longest punt return for a touchdown by a Missouri player since Luther Burden had a 78-yard punt return in 2022. So a nice win for Mizzou. And they find a way to get to 3-0. I know it hasn't looked dominant,

0: Greg, but I do think they have a different dimension, specifically through the passing game, than we've seen them have in the last couple of years.
1: I would agree. I think that they're, if anything, they're almost better suited just throwing the rock. Like, Austin Simmons had some good, done some good things so far. Now, this will be a whole nother level of test, and I think this thing has shootout potential. I think this game has a chance to be real high scoring and real entertaining.
0: I think it's one that could be a lot of fun, and one that this weekend in the SEC is absolutely loaded. And we'll have plenty of time throughout the course of the week to be able to preview that. Plenty of time to talk about all the games coming up. And we'll continue talking about some of the games from this past weekend next, right here on Jocks.
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0: All right, welcome back in. McElroy and Kubelik in the morning, 10:50, Monday, September 21st, right here on Jocks. More college football to get to, more to discuss. You can tweet in at Mac and Q, be a part of the show that way. Greg, before we continue with games from over the weekend, tell our listeners about Cantee.
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0: All right, let's get to our bad box scores of the day. I'm sure most of you saw the beginning, but maybe not all of it. The Portland State.
2: And the Vikings.
3: Yeah.
0: They are the Vikings.
1: Yep.
0: Just went down to the Oregon.
2: They'll be the Ducks.
0: On Friday night, 84-0.
2: Yeah.
1: I love it when it's easy like that.
0: The quarterbacks for Oregon named Dante Moore, Dylan Raiola, Akili Smith Jr., and Brock Thomas. Yes, all four threw multiple passes in the game. Combined to go 35 of 43 for 453 and 7 passing touchdowns. They also ran 51 times for 273 yards and 5 rushing touchdowns. It's 12 offensive touchdowns in the game. 12. Now, Gabe Downing, quarterback for Portland State, threw the ball 20 times. He completed 8.
2: It's not where you want to be.
0: He completed 8 to his team. He completed 3 to the other team.
2: Okay.
4: So, really, he was above 500.
0: They ran the ball 17 times.
4: Okay. They were positive, though, right?
0: For both yards.
1: Both of them?
0: Both. In the game. They rushed for 2 yards. Now, they did have 9 third down attempts in the game.
2: Pretty sure they got one.
0: They didn't get a single one. Okay. Not a one.
1: Over?
0: Not one third down conversion in the game.
1: Over.
0: 0-4-9. Oregon was 11 of 14 on third down in the game. Your rushing differential, 273-2. Your total yard differential, wait for it, 726-103.
1: Ooh.
2: Okay.
1: Ooh.
0: This game is what this segment was created for, honestly.
1: Mm-hmm.
0: Not even really remotely competitive in any way.
4: Too bad Landon's a bad coach, though. 56 in the first half, 35 in the second.
0: Oh, per man. Lee County Media.
2: Yep.
0: That's the direction that we would go with that. And that's what you have there to say there. It is true. All right, we'll jam one more in for you. The Charleston Southern.
1: Oh.
4: Are the Chanticleers?
2: Are they Pirates? Buccaneers.
0: Okay. Buccaneers, yes.
1: Say, yeah.
0: They just snuck past the Point University.
4: Poindexters.
2: Are they the Eagles?
0: Mm-hmm. Close.
1: High Point.
2: Falcons.
0: Skyhawks.
2: Skyhawks.
1: Nah.
0: 65-0.
4: Oh, my.
2: Ouch.
0: They passed for 234. They ran 34 times for 348. 6 rushing touchdowns in the game. That's Charleston Southern. Point University did throw the ball 28 times. Between two quarterbacks, Mir Wiley and Carter McGiersky. They only completed 8 of 28 for 38 yards.
4: And the 8's consistent.
0: Yeah. Now, they did run the ball 34 times.
4: That had to be positive, right?
2: Four.
0: All 3 of them.
1: Very.
2: Three total rushing yards.
0: 3 total rushing yards. Now, that was with
1: sacks.
0: That's
1: going to be so bad in the Rube Cube.
0: It's not going to help them. It's not. Hakeem Waters rushed the ball 7 times for 123 yards and 3 touchdowns.
2: Okay, have yourself a day.
0: They had 12 players with a rush attempt in the game.
2: good dip.
0: Not bad. Now, Point University finished 3 of 17 on third down. Combine that with 0 for 3 on fourth down. So 3 of 20 on your conversion downs, probably not going to give you a lot of sustainability for drives.
2: Don't say. No.
0: The good news for Point, outside of the fact that you lost 65-0, is you only had one penalty in the game.
2: There we go.
0: There you go. There's your positive takeaway right there. You get outrushed 348-3, and you go 3 for 17 on third down. Probably not winning a lot of games that way.
1: Going to be tough to win. You got to sustain drives.
0: It's difficult. All right, those are your bad box scores of the day. We're back tomorrow. Three-man front coming at you next right here on Jocks.
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Landrum Roberts, Pat Smith, Conrad Van Order. This is Three Man Front.

0: It is Reaction Monday on a very busy Monday. Welcome into the program. Pat Smith along with Landrum Roberts. Conrad Van Orta will be with you until 2 o'clock. So much to get into. Love your reaction today. We call it Reaction Monday for a reason. It's because we want to hear from you. 205-834-9450. That is the phone number. That is also the text line. Appreciate you watching us on YouTube. Hit that subscribe button. Take us along. Jocks 94.5 app. Download that. We will hear from Kalen DeBoer coming up at 11 a.m., Alex Golish at noon, and your calls and your texts are coming up over the next 4 hours.
1: It was a football-filled weekend. I'm sad to report that a quarter of the regular season is over.
0: Isn't that crazy? Huh?
1: Just like that.
0: Snap of
1: the
0: fingers.
1: Three-game sample size. I think that's fair now that we have three games on these teams.
0: Yep. Dealer's choice. Where do you want to start?
1: We start in Tuscaloosa.
0: You'll start there?
2: Yeah.
1: For the game that, just from my vantage point, as I was keeping up with it, we were in Lafayette, thought it might go forever.
0: It appeared that that's what they were looking. Can you imagine the people in Bristol, Connecticut, trying to figure out the television assignments and what channels they had available?
1: Well, I was thinking if we make good time, we're back at Shuttlesworth. I'll cruise over to Bryant and Denny. I'll meet up with Conrad and watch some fourth quarter action of Florida State and Alabama.
0: I mean, because you had the other game of the century, LSU and Ole Miss, going off at 6:30, and like, okay, now this Alabama Florida State game is going to encroach on primetime television, so they had to move that obviously to ESPN2, but Bama fell behind early, 21-6. You understand a couple of maybe some misassignments in the secondary. You give up some big plays, but man, the way Alabama's defense was getting gashed, and once again, the offense just could not get going in the first half.
1: Yeah, and Ashton Daniels, it was like, what is this guy doing? Because if you'd seen him in that offense earlier in the season, like, whoa, Ashton Daniels, he found something, but the running game was able to find something. That was disappointing, and maybe, I don't know, cause for alarm, but that's concerning moving forward with the way the effectiveness that FSU was able to move the ball.
0: Well, the thing that got me, and I, of course, there was a couple of delays, and I talked to Conrad a couple of times from the press box. It was, and you know, Conrad's seeing all 22, so he's got a pretty good perspective of what's going on. There's one guy on the entire Florida State offense that can beat you.
1: Yeah. Zero?
0: One guy.
1: Yeah.
0: One guy. And it's a testament to how good he is, because when he had the opportunities until the very end of the game when they had to convert a fourth down, he was unable to bring that quick slant in. But that was the guy that just blew my mind, how Alabama, of course, it was kind of like that old Nick Saban type of arrogant type of defense. They were playing man-to-man. You know, it was like mano a mano. And, man, he won a lot of those one-on-one battles against a very good Alabama secondary.
2: Yeah, you could tell their game plan was to force Ashton Daniels to throw the football, and he did. And what was it in Pat Ponder's on Friday? Was it, what, 140 passing yards for Ashton Daniels was the over-under, and he goes for 377 through the air? But, no, you're spot on. It was, we're going to beat your guys, we're going to make you throw the football, and to Florida State's credit, they were able to throw the football very, very effectively. But, I mean, you have DeJuan Lee slipping in the end zone on that first touchdown to Deuce Robinson. You had multiple plays. I think Florida State had plays of, what, 65, 56, 40, well, 35.
1: Ashton Daniels back foot guy in his face throws it back of the end zone. Heck of a throw, heck of a catch. And you just tip your hat on one of those.
2: Yeah, you do. And if DeJuan Lee doesn't slip, maybe it's an interception. Maybe it's still a touchdown. You never know.
0: But if you only have one of those in a game, that's understandable.
1: It's understandable.
0: But it happened multiple times.
2: You had 9 to be exact.
0: I mean, when Alabama comes into the game defensively, they were number one in America on third down defense. One conversion out of 23. That's 4 or 5% if you're doing the math. And then all of a sudden, Alabama can't get off the field on third down.
1: Yeah.
0: It was the darndest thing.
2: Killed him.
0: It was crazy. And not to mention the fact that when the first two series, you go 3 and out for Alabama, and you were trying to establish the run, and Florida State was ready for it. A lot of people, you know, you just had that feeling when it was 21-6. A lot of Alabama people have that PTSD going back to either Doak Campbell or to Vanderbilt Stadium. I mean, all these type things.
1: Well, you start looking down the line. Start thinking, what does that look like against Georgia? When Georgia says, hey, we want to run the football.
2: Yeah.
1: It's tough enough to know it's coming.
2: Like, you don't want to live that way.
1: No.
2: The entire season. But at the same time, to their credit, under Kalen DeBoer up until this year, you weren't coming back in those games. And now 2 weeks in a row, you don't like being in that situation. You've gotten punched in the mouth in the first half, and you found a way to rebound and come back and play 30 incredible minutes of football.
0: Well, there was no doubt when Alabama finally, even when they got, it was just like the Kentucky game. I know Kentucky kicked a field goal towards the end of the first half to extend the lead, but you felt like, okay, this is a one-score game. Alabama's going to be fine. And once Alabama, especially there in the second quarter, late second quarter, and they took the lead, you're like, okay, the world has been righted. This is going to be fine. But credit Mike Norvell and Florida State. Well,
1: they had a wonderful plan.
0: They did not. That one thing I will say about that football team, they did quit. Not quit.
2: Mm-mm. No.
0: And that was a testament to their team coming in. But Bama, after going 3-and-out those first two drives, they scored on the next 9 drives. So they were very efficient.
1: On the Keelan touchdown run, what was he clocked at? Did somebody
2: 100 miles an hour? That's what it looked like.
1: That's what it looked like.
0: Yeah.
2: He's pretty good, man.
0: And you also just don't know how much the delay, you know, FSU had a good thing going. You just don't know if the delay.
2: No doubt it helped Alabama.
0: Yeah.
2: No doubt it helped Alabama.
1: Yeah.
0: Yeah. So Alabama allowed 8 of 15 on third down to Florida State, including 7 of the Seminoles' first 9. 7 of 9 on third down. The 53% conversion rate was among the 13 best against Alabama since 2014.
1: Wow.
0: Now, in the old days under Nick Saban, that was the recipe, a hot quarterback, a la Steven Garcia, Oklahoma, you know what I'm saying?
1: Yeah.
0: Like, you can go back and you can pinpoint an upset. How it happens, and getting off the field on third down is paramount to Alabama's success. And like I mentioned, that was one of the 13 best third down conversion rates against Alabama since 2014. So they had it working. The secondary we mentioned for Alabama, one that a lot of people across the country talk about being one of the best, they gave up 377 passing yards, 10 completions of 15 plus yards or more.
1: Yeah, you got to get that figured out.
0: In that football game, because
1: those will get you beat.
0: You go up the next couple weeks, for example. Now, I know Lenora Sellers had a great first half and then disappeared in the second half for South Carolina, but we've seen him the last 2 years. He's had success at times against Alabama. And then you're going up against probably either the number one or number two best quarterback in the SEC and Kamario Taylor in Starkville coming up in a couple weeks.
2: This was a crazy stat, and credit to Mike Rodak, who he'll be on the show on Friday, of course, from Bama247. He put this out after the game. In the last 10 years, there have been 10 games that Alabama has allowed 7 or more passing plays of 20-plus yards. There were 9 of them on Saturday against Florida State. Alabama in those 10 games, 9-1.
0: That's amazing.
1: Yeah, it is.
2: The only time they lost was Indiana.
0: Amazing.
2: 9-1. So even when things go horribly wrong in the secondary, you found ways to win.
1: Well, I mean, the takeaways for me were on the defensive side, there's things you got to figure out. You've not arrived, and you've got a lot of tough opponents. But offensively, I felt like you got better. And it was exciting to see.
2: You have confidence in your quarterback.
1: What this offense could be by game 10.
2: Yeah, there's no doubt about it. And I understand the frustrations with Ryan Grubb at times, and there was a lot of that, even in the press box, of people bemoaning Ryan Grubb in the first half of the game. You're averaging 47.5 points a game this year. So as bad as it's been at times, you're averaging almost 50 points a game.
0: Yeah, and you're averaging well over 100 more yards rushing.
2: Double there
0: a game.
2: Have more than double rush yards per
1: game. A little dump out to Crowell.
2: He was nice, man.
1: Isn't that fun to watch?
0: But again, the problem is in the first half. It's just weird. So they had 5 yards rushing against Kentucky, and then in the second half they had 150. Against Florida State they had 27, but they had 220 in the second half. Got to get that turned around.
1: Maybe it's their ADHD. It's like time release. I don't know.
2: Yeah,
1: figure it out.
2: I don't understand it, but I think. Just like every Alabama fan out there watching, because you mentioned it, Pat, Florida State didn't give up, right? They made this a game. It was a one-touchdown game late in the fourth quarter. Alabama goes on a 9-play, 90-yard drive. 8 of those 9 plays were runs for 80 yards, and you killed the game. You absolutely iced the game on just running the football. You didn't get that last year.
0: No, he didn't. So Alabama, coming up this week, will play its fourth consecutive unranked opponent to begin a season for just the fourth time in the past 20 years. Because, you know, typically under Saban, you would play one of those high-profile games, like in Atlanta or Dallas, in week one or week two. And those teams would always be preseason ranked. So this is uncharted territory.
1: This is an Indiana schedule. It'll get tougher, though.
2: It's a little tougher than Indiana.
0: Yeah, just a little bit. But once you get past this weekend, you will have a run of consecutive
2: five straight
0: ranked opponents.
1: You better put your big boy pants on.
0: So, and, you know, the question is, like, what is this Alabama football team? I think everyone said, okay, Alabama would be 3-0 right now. But it's like, how's it going to look for them to be 3-0? And I think that's where a lot of Alabama fans are sitting there wondering, okay, we felt really good about the defense before Saturday. And now, I mean, the defensive front was really good. But the secondary...
1: Again, though, I think it leads into the particular matchup with the style of offense, type of quarterback. I think that's where you want it if you're Kane Womack.
2: And if there's
1: you're one, challenging manhood this week.
2: Well, I was about to say, if there's one thing that you could walk away and go, man, that side of the ball wasn't good and it's the defense, you trust that Kane Womack's going to get that corrected.
1: Yeah.
2: Some way, somehow. And the run defense was still good. They averaged less than 3 yards a carry. They're a good running team. Did a great job there. But yeah, the secondary that was supposed to be the best in football, they're not right now.
0: No.
2: They're not.
0: No, because you're about to face some pretty staunch competition in the air. So.
1: And he likes to throw it down the field.
0: Better get ready.
1: He has no issue doing that.
0: So Bama gets the win, 50-36. They jump up on every poll up to number 8. Matter of fact, ESPN Analytics now has Alabama as the 7th best team, according to the FPI. They're still projected to have a 9-3 record. It's pretty interesting, though, because only 3 SEC teams have a better than 50% chance of making the college football playoff, according to the FPI Analytics. Texas is at 85%, Georgia 75%, and Alabama at 59%. So Alabama's got the 3rd best odds of making, not the odds, percentage, I should say, based on ESPN Analytics. Ole Miss is at 41%. Tennessee is at 33%. LSU dropped all the way to 28% after their loss. And Florida has almost the better percentage chance as LSU. They're at 26%. So I just found it interesting that only 3 SEC teams have, as of this moment, better than 50% chance of making the college football playoff.
1: Yeah, nobody's buying stock in John Mateer and that offense.
2: No, they might go 6-6 this year. They're terrible.
0: Yeah, that will be a very rough game this weekend.
1: Texas A&M.
2: Well, that's the thing for Alabama, right? Kentucky win looks better. A&M and LSU don't look as scary as they did 2 weeks ago. Georgia's going to be tough. I mean, there's going to be tough games, but you probably feel a little bit better now about some of those matchups than you did a week or two ago.
0: When we come back on Three-Man Front, we'll open up the phone lines, 205-834-9450. We will talk about the Auburn Tigers, a disappointing night on the Plains. Auburn fans getting used to that on night games against SEC opponents just cannot break through the glass and get a big victory. We'll talk about that, your calls and texts next on Reaction Monday.
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0: 10:17, three-man front reaction Monday. Just discussing Alabama FSU. We'll get into Auburn and Florida. What happened on the plains on Saturday night? 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
1: Well, it's a much ballyhooed meeting between John Summerall and Alex Golish. No big surprise because John Summerall was a hot name. A lot of people down on the plains of Auburn wanted John Summerall to be the head coach. It ended up being Alex Golish. Summerall took the Florida job. And so many people said this was going to be a really good test for both teams to see where they are, a barometer moving forward. Florida, are they going in the right direction? Same for Auburn. And unfortunately for Auburn, it was a very rough night for DJ Durkin's defense. It got gashed for 495 yards and delivered Auburn's ninth loss in its last 10 SEC home games. Auburn missed 24 tackles in that football game, according to Pro Football Focus. That is the most since 2013.
0: Well, if you were an Auburn fan going into this and you knew it was going to be a tough test, you were hoping it was going to be this team, this season's aha moment. Instead, it was the, oh, crap, here we go again. Because some of the obvious that we saw against Baylor and those concerns, they're still there. But I credit John Summerall. I credit that team that he brought in. That is a team that has adopted the personality of their coach. That was a team that showed up. They looked more physical. They looked tougher. It looked like a team that was ready for a four-quarter street fight. And I think Auburn, it looked like to me, they realized, oh, you know what? We're in a street fight. They were catching Florida on a lot of those plays. There were a couple of runs that Baugh had, and Baugh is so good, and their scheme's really good. But go and look at the wide receivers. They are blocking their guy like they're defending their sister and their mother.
2: Mm-hmm. Yeah, the one that stood out to me was you had the when it was 7-3 and you had third and goal for Florida at the 20 and you ran over, I think it was Clark. It wasn't Ball. It was Clark. Ran over one or two Auburn defenders on a third and goal from the 20 to score a touchdown and go 14-13. And that's just one of those you throw your hands up and you're like, that set the tone, I felt like, for the rest of the game of these guys are just, they are here to play football. They're going to be more physical than you are. And they were. For the
0: Auburn was having to play catch up from the initial whistle.
2: Yeah, and
0: it was intensity. Yeah. It was that across the board.
2: And they did a good job, I thought, in the second quarter. You battle back, you tied up at 17, and then like Alex Golish said in the press conference after the game, that's when it all switched because then Florida scores 17 unanswered, and at that point,
0: the 24 missed tackles that's really disappointing.
2: Yeah, it's bad.
1: Most points by an opposing team in Jordan-Hare Stadium in the last 7 years. Auburn's offensive line gave up 7 sacks. Jeremiah Cobb only had 32 yards rushing. The Gators did not have a punt in the first 3 quarters of the game.
0: Yeah.
1: I mean, they just were able to do whatever they wanted to do. Florida outplayed them, outcoached them, out-athleted Auburn by a wide margin. It wasn't even close.
0: Yeah, they did. I don't even know if – I think the disappointing thing is you start projecting out and looking down the line and how many of these more is the defensive line, is that going to continue to be an issue at times if you get a physical running football team like a Georgia, like some of these other teams that say, here it is, see if you can stop it. You better be able to stop it. And then running the football, if you can't run the ball, we know it's the oldest adage in the book. If you can't stop the run, you can't run. You're not going to win many football games. They've got to get more creative in things that they do with the inefficiencies they have on the offensive line. I don't know if that's running out Byron Brown. He had 7 dropbacks that he had. And out of those dropbacks, they ended in sack incompletion. None of them went well with a straight drop back. All of his success was on the run.
2: No, well, and we were talking before the show, and it's crazy that it's like Byron Brown's best play is when he's rolling out and throwing across his body across the field.
0: Yeah.
2: The hardest throw a quarterback can possibly make. And maybe that's just what you have to lean into, but it's...
0: But the indecisiveness, too, at times, from Byron Brown,
2: holds onto the ball way too
0: long. And it's not just Byron Brown. I've seen it more maybe because I've just been looking for running quarterbacks early in the season. But guys that they're going through their progressions and you're seeing it and there's 10 yards of daylight and they're not taking it.
2: Mm-hmm. Keelan was doing it early against Florida State. Holding on to the ball too long, was indecisive, and then it clicked. And
1: it was interesting because John Sumrall was asked after the game about Auburn and interviewing for the Tigers head coaching job. This is a direct quote from John Sumrall. Who said I interviewed for this job? They didn't want me and I didn't want them. End of quote.
0: And if I was advising John Sumrall, that's how I advise him to answer it, because that's the truth.
2: Well, and that's the tough reality if you're an Auburn fan today. It's that was the guy you wanted, but you wanted him to keep DJ Durkin. He says no, and then he comes and makes a fool of DJ Durkin for 60 minutes inside of your own
1: stadium. 495 yards against a guy that you wanted me to keep.
0: Yep. Yeah, that it's not going to be a good week for John Cohen.
1: No. But.
0: You saw that storyline setting up.
1: Yeah. Well, they got Vandy coming up, so we'll see if Auburn can.
2: You need to win that game.
0: Boy, you better.
2: You have to win that game.
1: So is that a must win for Auburn?
0: Yes.
2: Yep.
1: So what, yes. What if they don't win it? What happens?
2: You might not make a bowl game.
0: That's on the table. Or off, however you want to look at it.
2: Because you're going to have to steal a win somewhere. I mean, that October schedule was brutal coming into the year. Now it looks even more daunting.
0: Yeah.
1: Well, at least you got Arkansas.
0: Yeah.
1: You'll get that one.
2: Yeah. Yeah.
1: Ugh. You'll get Samford. Samford's bad.
0: All right, we're at 4. Latest bowl projection, Armed Forces Bowl. Versus Arizona State.
1: Is it really?
0: Yeah.
1: So they're still bowl. Okay. All right.
0: We're moving out.
2: Yeah, just a little bit.
0: And you're at the Armed Forces Bowl. There's not a whole lot of options after that.
2: But yeah, you lose to a Vanderbilt team in Jordan-Hare Stadium with a freshman quarterback making his second career start.
0: Yeah.
2: You got to win that game.
0: What do you think Alex Golish says today? Because I am seeing some pushback from some of the people that cover Auburn about the mental mistakes. And they said, yes, but bottom line, the belief from some of them was coaching staff got outcoached. And if you want to say scheme from the defensive side, but the offensive side looked at times like they didn't know what was going on. Impatience. Is that going to continue?
1: Well, he's been very honest. I don't think there's any reason why we would not get that at 12 noon
0: tonight. No.
1: You could tell him during. I mean, the bottom line is the score was not indicative of the actual game itself.
2: No, that was a two-score win.
0: It was a two-score win.
1: I mean, there are going to be people across the country that's going to see that score, and they're going to be, oh, man, a really close game at Auburn. No, it wasn't.
0: Well, look at the last two touchdowns that you scored. When did those – But and they were impressive. It's not like Florida wasn't trying, but yes, it was a two score game. 34-17 after the half.
1: Yeah, it was over.
0: That was all they needed.
2: Yep.
1: Yep. Mm-hmm. Listen up, Alabama. The football season is heating up and every week feels bigger with DraftKings. 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

0: 10:32 on this Reaction Monday, 1-800-239-WJOX. It's 205-834-9450. That is the text line. Let's get to some phone calls, and we'll dive into the Ole Miss LSU game, as now all of a sudden Lane Kiffin is facing a must-win game coming up this weekend at home.
1: Yes, he is. Let's go to Larry first. He wants to talk Alabama FSU. Hey, Larry.
2: Hey, guys. Love the show. Love the way y'all bring y'all's insight, y'all's stats, and analytics every day. Y'all bring it. But I want to say one thing first. I'm an Alabama. Y'all know I'm a Bammer. But I'm going to say something about Auburn. They didn't quit. They fought. And just remember last year, guys, you know, Texas lost a few games last year, but Texas got trucked in Gainesville. So Florida's got a heck of a young team. I mean, golly, they physically manned up and beat Auburn. But, Conrad, I want to throw this at you. Last week against Kentucky in the second half, how many times did you see Bama just constantly attack and go after the quarterback? How many times?
3: They were doing it constantly in the second half.
2: Constantly. And you didn't hardly see that in the first half or anything in respect to FSU. He sat back there and, you know, could have made a peanut butter jelly sandwich. I mean, I was so upset with that. Did you not – I mean, you not agree with that? I don't understand it.
3: I agree. Well, and they did the same thing. It's like you were talking about there, Larry. They did the same thing where they came back in the second half, or I guess after the lightning delay, really, in the middle of the game, and then they started going after the quarterback and getting more pressure on him.
2: I know. And the fact is that, you know, I know this sounds kind of crazy, but I had a coach many, many years ago used to scream it all the time. When the ball's in the air, it's a free ball. But like you said, Connor, when the young guy that fell down in the end zone, that's unusual in most cases. But I don't know, guys. I love the way y'all bring it. I listen to the show every day, guys. I want to say one more thing, guys. I'm blessed with four girls. I just found out this weekend that my fourth daughter, Madison, I'm going to have my ninth grandchild in March, guys.
0: Awesome.
1: Hey, congratulations.
0: Larry. Awesome.
2: Thanks, guys. Appreciate it. Thank you,
0: Larry.
1: Thanks, Larry.
0: That's great news.
1: Spoil that, baby.
0: Yep. 205-834-9450. The big one over in Oxford, Mississippi, it went off without a hitch. There was not massive demonstrations. There wasn't junk thrown on the field. There wasn't security issues. Hats off to Ole Miss. A record crowd, over 70,000 at Vaught-Hemingway Stadium. No one ever, that many people, ever been in a game at Ole Miss.
3: And the coaches even embraced before the game.
0: They sure did.
3: It was very touching.
1: I can tell you, everybody in Lafayette at the University of Louisiana, when they announced the score over the PA, everybody cheered. It might have been one of the loudest cheers I've heard. I heard all night.
0: Well, Trinidad Chambliss threw for 363, two touchdowns, ran for a tie-breaking score in the fourth quarter, then had that impressive run on the two-point conversion. LSU, hats off to them. They stormed back. It was a nasty environment. They were down 24-7 at halftime, but they battled back, and it was a great game. It was just a great college football game. And so now you have to start looking. Think about this. Through three games for Trinidad Chambliss this year, two against ranked opponents, he's thrown for 924 yards, seven passing touchdowns, two rushing touchdowns. So I know statistically, depending on what you're looking at, whether it's Chambliss or Taylor at Mississippi State, both of those guys are now separating themselves as far as their value as quarterbacks go in the Southeastern Conference.
1: I love the one play, and it was like the isolation play, and it was Trinidad versus LSU defender. And just watching him, the rollout, how he goes, and he knows exactly where, and it was just that 1 second of hesitation where guy comes up and he bites on the run, and then he realizes, all right, I got quarterback. And at that point, it was too late. What a well-designed play. What a well-coached game. I thought the plan was outstanding for Ole Miss.
0: Yeah, I mean, even when Ole Miss's running game, once Lacey went out,
1: yeah,
0: they kept feeding it. They kept having success. Sam Levitt, a lot of questions about him. 153 yards passing and a touchdown, ran for 63, but he had some open receivers.
3: Oh, the tight end in the end zone at the end of the game.
0: Just bad footwork by Levitt. Did not work out. Ole Miss now 41-1 when leading by 17 points or more at halftime since 2004. Rebels are also 24-1 now at home since 2023.
1: Well, I'm just glad we got an outstanding football game, because it was. And bigger than that is what you led with, is all of the worry. And I had genuine worry. It wasn't play up or hyperbole for this show. There were genuine people on the LSU side and the Ole Miss side that were worried about it, but cooler heads prevailed, and there was no loss of life or any serious incident that I can I heard.
3: There were a couple of videos of LSU fans in the stands that I saw a video of two guys getting arrested because they were getting chipped.
1: That's college. That's an LSU game. Yeah. That's a lot of places.
3: That's every college football game just about in the Southeastern Conference. I mean, the biggest showboaty moment was maybe at the end where you had the Ole Miss players that went over to Lane Kiffin and pointed at him. Okay, deserved.
0: My favorite was a couple of players that he tried to shake their hand and they put their hands behind their back and wouldn't shake his hand.
3: I would say deserved. To each their own.
1: Yeah. He didn't abandon me, so I can't talk.
0: LSU's chances before kickoff to make the college football playoff was at 51%. And as I mentioned a few minutes ago, it's now down to about 27%. So it is taking a huge beating. Watching and listening to LSU podcasts after the game and yesterday. And listen, they've made no bones about it. They basically felt like they needed to split between Ole Miss and Texas A&M. And so now here it is. They have to win against Texas A&M, or this team that was put together to go to the college football playoff, because what you look on their schedule moving forward, they've still got Bama. They got Tennessee. So
3: they've got Texas.
0: So, I mean, they've got a lot more potential pitfalls in that schedule. So if you start your SEC tenure at LSU 0-2, I'm not saying they're going to fire him because they're not. But my point is that this team that was developed to be successful in year one is potentially not going to be successful and not make the CFP.
1: And all of those teams just watched Ole Miss grab you by your shirt collar in the bar and sling you around for four quarters.
3: Yeah, and it's unfortunate because, I mean, you never want anybody to get hurt, or at least I don't. I think most people don't. Have we heard – some people do, but most people don't. Yeah. Have we gotten an update on Trades?
0: Well, based on what his mom posted on Instagram.
3: So he's going to be okay?
0: Yeah.
3: Okay.
0: No, she posted –
3: because that's if he was going to be out for a significant time, that's a massive loss.
0: He is going to be out for a while, but it's not torn. So he did not avoided a major knee ligament tear, according to his mom on her Instagram account. This was posted yesterday afternoon and basically said they'll need some time to rest. I do want to point to that. If you'll give me 1 second, I'll put it up because it was very interesting what his mom posted on Instagram. And because I don't want to misquote here, I deal with facts.
3: Yes, you do, Pat. Monday facts. Through Friday from 10 to 2.
0: Yes.
3: And on Friday nights.
0: Yes. So she posted, she said, "I want to thank everyone for all the calls and messages. They're greatly appreciated. This is a Lake Tracky Green."
3: That's the mom?
0: That's the mom. Okay. "Giving God all the honor, glory, and praise for always covering my baby on and off the field. It's a reason for every obstacle that's thrown our way. And sometimes we may not understand it. What we do know is that God makes no mistakes. My baby injury update. MRI showed nothing is torn, though he has some bad sprains and bruises. No surgery needed. God said time, treatment, and rest. Yes, he will miss some games, and that's okay. Most importantly is getting better. Everything else will fall into place. What's for you is for you. No matter how hard people pray on others' downfall, God is always there. No matter how dirty others play, God is always there. We thank y'all so much for reaching out and genuinely caring." That is the mom of Trades Green.
1: Amen, sister.
0: But I want to point out, God is always there no matter how dirty others play. Was that a dirty hit in the football game, in your opinion?
3: No.
0: So what is she talking about?
1: I just want to go back to, God using this time to sharpen you.
0: But you say all that. You play
3: a physical football game.
0: But you say all that, but then you say how dirty others play?
1: I'd have left that out.
3: Yeah. That's just mama.
0: Mama bear.
3: Yep.
0: On social media. So that.

0: En garde!
1: U.S. Olympians do it, and so does your college-bound neighbor Jane. 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It's fun for all ages and skill levels. Learn more at tryfencing.org.
2: Senator Kennedy.
3: I did not see any pictures of him, but I can tell you what the governor of Mississippi tweeted out after the game. That's Governor Tate Reeves. He went to social media. He says, what is a $54 million buyout for the old coach, a $91 million contract for the new coach, and a $50 million roster gets you? An ass-whipping in Oxford, Mississippi, hashtag hottie-totty.
4: Hottie-totty!
5: Okay, that's pretty good.
3: See, I want Meemaw to get on social media and tweet out some stuff. Well, I want her to
2: first
3: talk
2: of all,
3: some smack.
2: Whoa! Our mounted Mardi Gras. How did they do? The horses.
3: I guess all indications they did their job.
5: Guess it was fine. Yep. Yeah.
3: I want Meemaw to talk smack on social media towards college football fans.
5: Just like post a picture of a moving truck after Alabama beat Florida State or something like that.
3: Now, of course, you couldn't do anything with John Summerall. That was
5: He tweeted out the picture of the state of Alabama with the
3: Gator.
5: The Gator.
3: Yeah, they own
5: the state of Alabama now. Yeah.
2: We got alligators in Lakeview Falls. Big ones, size of school buses.
5: Take your word for it.
3: But you just love the governor. I don't know if he was there or not. I mean, he tweeted. But, yeah, the governor of Louisiana was on the field taking pictures, and so was the attorney general who was there at the courthouse, for the Daquan Wright.
2: So does Governor Ivy, she take a shot at South Carolina this week? What would you want her to say?
5: That's what I'm trying to think. I don't know. Could do the moving truck again for Shane Beamer, especially after how that game went on Saturday for them. After being up 16,
3: they're going to be fine.
5: I'm sure they will be.
3: Yeah, they're.
5: I'm sure it'll be a great game that comes down to the fourth quarter, just like the last two years
3: no doubt.
5: Against Alabama.
3: There's no doubt. So the other night, heading to the high school game, had a bunch of the crew jump in my Birmingham Mitsubishi Eclipse Cross, and man, they were impressed. 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
10: Phone calls, Texas Reaction Monday, three-man front. We got Kalen DeBoer, his press conference live from Tuscaloosa shortly after the top of the hour. Alex Golish, his press conference from Auburn at noon. Both of those we will carry all season long right here on three-man front. And on Jocks, Mandu Electrical Muscle Stimulation Fitness. 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I can't explain all the technology. If you go to the website, it's two using Mandu, MANDUU.com. 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Downtown Homewood, that's the location. Make sure you tell them Landrum from Jock sent you.
11: All right, let's get back to the phones. Before we get to the top of the hour, we will hear from Kalen DeBoer.
10: Hey, Don, what's up?
12: Hey, guys, long time no see.
10: Hey, thank you for lunch. We appreciate you, Don.
12: Oh, man, y'all deserve it, guys. But hey, real quickly, Landrum, we were talking about it earlier. Let me ask you, and all three of y'all, etiquette about when you're watching your game, about people blowing up your phone and everything. And I'm not going to mention the two names, but you know, out there, if you're listening, you know who you are. One's not as bad as the other one, but just to let you know, on one of them, your team lost, and I did not say anything to you. So
10: yeah,
12: so
10: keep that's bad mind. Etiquette. That is bad etiquette. I agree, Don.
12: Hey, leave me alone and let me watch my game.
10: Yep.
11: So is this a must-win for Auburn if you want to go to a ball game this week against Vandy?
12: Yeah, and we were all talking about it earlier, Pat. We got to beat Vanderbilt in Arkansas, and then we're going to have to steal a game from somebody. And I don't know, man. I mean, hey, listen, I know I ran my mouth all summer.
11: Yes, you did.
12: Saying we're going to say we're going to be 8-4, 9-3, and you know, I eat crow when I'm wrong, and I'm wrong.
11: Well, it's still early. I mean, let's not throw the baby out with the bathwater. I mean, there's still plenty of football left to be played, but
12: yeah. You got 9 games left.
11: Yeah.
12: So, I mean, who knows? I mean,
11: you beat Vanderbilt and you're back on top of the world and you're going to the Citrus Bowl. So,
12: well, you know, somebody, my good friend Lloyd Etheridge in Savannah that I went to UAB with, he always tells me, Don, when you're down, you are terrible, but when you win, you can't shut you up. And he's right. He's right. And then I think I've known you guys a long time. That's right, isn't it, guys?
11: Yes, it is.
12: Okay. But hey, listen real quickly, everybody in the listening audience. I want to invite everybody out to a very special day for our Jocks family tomorrow. Our good friend, and we call her Baby is the First Lady. I'm the honorary mayor on Tuesdays, and this person, our sweet Mary, she's chief of staff. Her birthday is tomorrow. It's the best special day for all of us. And her friend Donna, is her birthday too. So expecting a great crowd at Social Taco tomorrow. Everything. And guys, we're going to have it packed out for you tomorrow, hopefully.
10: Don, thank you, man. We appreciate you so much.
11: Coming up in just a couple minutes, we will hear from Kalen DeBoer. I want to pass along this comment from Kane Womack, who is meeting with the media. He was asked about Alabama's defense against Florida State, especially the secondary. This is a direct quote. He says they're pissed, and they should be pissed. They did not do their job at a high enough level, and they're very capable of doing that. They're disappointed in themselves. They blame cannot be put on any one person. End of quote.
10: Text line is open, 205-834-9450. This from a Bama fan, I presume. FSU used the off week to change their offense from what they did in their first two games. They scored touchdowns on three of their first four possessions. 21 points after Womack figured out exactly what they were doing. They only scored twice in the final three quarters. Is Grubb just trolling us with these first quarter, first half game plans, trying to just feel out what the defense is giving him? Josh from Boaz is asking that question. There is some feeling out, especially early in the season. Some of you, the tongue-in-cheek comments, we're talking about we're not taking shots at Alabama's schedule. It just so happened that there's nobody ranked in the first portion of their schedule. Out of their control. Alabama has some things they need to clean up, but keep in mind FSU has 2 weeks to prepare, getting a lot of those. Steve from Tuscaloosa, this is the one I wanted to see. I have a bad feeling this Alabama football team is held together by duct tape and wishful thinking.
4: They'll be fine.
10: We're fresh out of duct tape.
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1: Landrum Roberts, Pat Smith, Conrad Van Order. This is Three Man Front on Jocks.
2: We begin hour number two. This is Reaction Money on Jocks. Conrad Van Order, Landrum Roberts. I'm Pat Smith with you until 2 o'clock. Hope everyone had a nice weekend. Hopefully today is the final day of this oppressive, disgusting heat. It's supposed to be 96 degrees today in Birmingham, but the weather is supposed to subside maybe by the weekend. By the next round of college football games, might be respectable.
3: 80? I saw 79.
2: I saw morning lows, maybe high 50s.
3: Oh, that's going to be great.
2: It's going to be fantastic. Let's go to Tuscaloosa. Head football coach of the Alabama Crimson Tide, Kalen DeBoer, behind the microphone right now, about to discuss Alabama's 50-36 win against Florida State.
4: Morning. You've heard from the coordinators and long day on Saturday in real time, just with the delays and some things that you learn from it. Try to sort out. Sometimes you don't want to read into stuff too much too and overreact. But first delay we've had since we've been here. But the guys showed that they're going to come play 60 minutes, and even when it doesn't start out the way that you want it to. You're going to find a way to continue to be resilient. Our team's shown that. They got each other's backs, that's for sure. We've seen that now multiple times when adversity has hit our football team. Proud of that part. We just got to go back to work and continue to improve. That's always the focus. It's about the next play. It's about the next game. And today we hashed through what we got to get better at on each side of the ball. They're meeting right now and looking forward to a great week of practice. I think our guys work exceptionally hard, and the things that need to get corrected will. South Carolina this week got an opponent that's the last 2 years gone down to the wire when it comes to our games versus them. And I know them coming off of their game with Mississippi State, they're going to be pushing hard to get back on the right track. Our guys just got to continue to stay the course, understand. We're getting every week going to get to everyone's best, and we got to make sure we do that on our part as well.
5: Next coach, we'll start with Charlie, far right.
6: Just kind of a couple housekeeping things. We didn't see Daniel Hill or EJ Kroll finish the game. Do you have updates on them? And then do you also have an update on Chris Booker?
4: EJ, we anticipate him to be good to go, by the weekend and stuff. And Daniel Hill, I would expect right now that he'd be good to go here this week, and then Booker right now is not with our football team.
5: Let's go to Chase, car left.
7: It seemed like Florida State blitzed a lot. How did you think the pass protection handled that, and how did Keelan handle it pre-snap, just recognizing what's coming? Mm-hmm.
4: There were some times where they had a free runner in our backfield. There's systematic things within our calls and communication that needed to happen. That kept us from having explosive plays in a case or two. Keelan on one time could have probably worked the protection a different direction on a fourth down call. And so those are systematic things that are just, in some cases, day one. In some cases, it's game plan. And so we certainly saw what their philosophy was going to be, bringing that pressure and where it was going to come from. That was evident early in the game. And, once we caught on to that, I think we did a much better job overall. So, identification, communication, and then you got to execute. And so, there were times where we fell short, and it kept us from really – you know, find our way into the end zone quicker, if at all. And so, you know, I think we had to settle for a field goal on the drive where we took a sack early on, and that was unfortunate because I think we had an opportunity to score, if not on that play, on some other plays that we had set up in that early in the game.
8: Yeah, three games. How would you assess the offensive line?
4: Well, I think they're continuing to improve, and that's what you know you're asking, and you can see it in practice that they feeding off of the success, a desire to go out there and not just execute, but I think they're really feeling like they can go out there and dominate. I think in a run game standpoint, that's always been the challenge, right, since last year. The thing about these guys is almost all of them are new players. You know, Michael Carroll really the only guy, and a week ago he wasn't out on the football field as well. So these guys have just tried to stick to themselves and focus on them. Any past history, understanding that that exists, you know, trying to do it with this crew, with this coaching staff, that is also a lot of new faces, starting with Coach Clem. And just continue to improve. Not a lot of veterans, obviously not a lot of guys that have worked together. So I like the direction it's going. I think we're identifying, you know, things well. And I think between the line and the quarterback and with Keelan, I think they're continuing to get more and more reps, and that leads to just more efficient communication, more direct. And confidence in what we're doing. And I think the running backs also now are, you know, continuing to feel that too, and confident in holes and where those schemes match up to the defenses we're facing, running confidently, running through guys, knowing that if they can stay ahead of the chains, they're going to get more opportunities to get the football as well. So we're converting on third and ones, and we're converting in the red zone inside the 5-yard line. So I like a lot of the things that the offensive line's doing. You know, again, unfortunate. I think the sack we had, you know, easily could have been avoided. One of the times that, you know, some communication would have certainly helped us out.
5: Let's go to Katie on the back left.
9: You had three true freshmen score on Saturday, and Coach Grubb just talked about this offseason. Y'all kind of looked at, you know, what you had coming in, coming back, and kind of trusting those guys. How have you seen that kind of pay off with some of the youth you have on offense?
4: Mm-hmm. Yeah, it's exciting to see those guys. And again, you're just living in the moment with them, trying to maximize as quick as possible each day and what we practice. They've shown they can go out and make the plays. And I think I appreciate our staff and our assessment and everyone working together to try to really understand what we had in the program and who we've recruited and what that development can look like. And these guys are working hard to, you know, they're not perfect yet, but it's fun seeing what they can become. And obviously you got to take care of business right now, but they're making plays. And so, you know, moving the chains, scoring touchdowns, you know, these guys, they got an energy, they're getting a swagger about them. And so hopefully that can continue on, just continue to build, and I wouldn't expect anything less.
10: Coach, after watching the tape, what do you think the biggest theme is the past 2 weeks with those slow starts?
4: Well, you know, offensively, you know, we had the interception 2 weeks ago. I think our defense did a nice job starting fast. What you just can't have is what we had on Saturday, where really both sides, or, you know, the entire team, we come out and don't make the plays that are out there. Make the plays that are out there or you know, give up. You know, we our eyes aren't in the right spot, and the scheme we're going against, you know, hits perfect on a mistake that we make that we easily, you know, have run very efficiently and successfully many times in the past. And so, you know, if you make a mistake at this level, the ball's going to find you, and the mistakes are going to be costly. And so, early on, we certainly did that, and it gave them hope, it gave them life, and you know, that's exactly what we wanted to avoid, especially in this game. And it just took a lot for us to get over the hump, but once we kind of settled in, unfortunately, you know, it took a bit, Once we settled in, we saw how explosive we can be. So we've talked about it. You know, you got to respond. You got to react to what happened, and you know, have some urgency in everything we do. I think our guys do that, but you know, you just got to continue to be intentional on how we want to handle the beginning of a game, what that needs to look like. And again, you know, there might be a scheme or a defense or an offense that we face that is extremely strong, and you just don't come out and all of a sudden have 17-point leads. I think that happens very few times when you got two competitive teams playing each other, but you got to come out and execute on a higher level than what we did on Saturday for sure as a team.
11: Hey, Galen, you mentioned adversity as a key storyline, I guess, for these past 2 weeks. What does that mean going into SEC play, where it's kind of, you know, the opponents get tougher, stages get bigger? Like, how does adversity kind of help in those situations?
4: Well, when you get through these moments that we've had now and, you know, overcome, and, you know, it should build some confidence on the times that happen in the future when we do face, again, opponents that are going to be very worthy, going to be hard-fought games in the SEC. And so, our guys really have never felt like on the sideline that there's a look in their eye that you know, of any type of concern, not panicked at all. And so I just really feel like we'll continue to move forward. You know, that's these situations that we've been through, we are very intentional on talking about them in team meetings to have confidence and, you know, show that each side of the ball and all phases have each other's back, and that we will get through it as long as you just continue to stay the course. Again, we want to try to avoid that adversity and do that by executing earlier, but it's going to happen. There's just too many good football teams that we're going to face, too many talented players, too many great coaches, and so the back and forth games, you know, it's going to be that here the next nine games.
5: Finish up with Mike.
12: Just how close are A.K. Deere and Noah Rogers to playing at this point? And do you have an update on Caden Jones?
4: Caden will not be with us the rest of the season and with an injury. And A.K. and Noah will be available. And, again, just really progressing well in practice, just, you know, being comfortable with them out there and the reps that they need to be able to go out there at a high level. And a little bit to them and how they feel, and you know, also a little bit with the reps that they can get to where they can go execute. And you know, we've got some other guys that are in those positions right now that are getting the job done. I have no doubt that these guys can come in and help us, but they need to, you know, be at a level where they can, you know, they can fly around and do their thing as well. So we're excited to have them back. I love seeing the reps that they're getting out there. I feel like they're getting more and more confident with just their injuries and return over the last couple of weeks for sure. Yep.
2: That was Kalen DeBoer. Big win against Florida State. Got South Carolina coming up next. Some of the things that he said during this press conference that we aired over the last 12 minutes or so, he says that running back E.J. Crowell and running back Daniel Hill should be good to go this week. Crowell kind of went into the medical tent after a long run. Daniel Hill, I think, just bumps and bruises of him being the type of running back that he is. But he said both should be good to go this week. Kalen DeBoer said that inside linebacker Caden Jones, though, is out for the season with an injury. He hasn't played in the first three games. He mentioned that A.K. Deere and Noah Rogers, who both were dressed, worked out prior to the game on Saturday, they will be available coming up this Saturday against South Carolina, which is amazing, Landrum.
13: It is.
2: Considering what we witnessed with Noah Rogers during the A-Day game.
13: No, but and if anything else, even if we don't see him on Saturday, the other games, and you build in a bye week, how much we could get out of them for this season.
2: He also mentioned that offensive lineman Chris Booker, he is from Atlanta, I believe, a four-star recruit, freshman. He is no longer with the football team. That was announced just a few moments ago by Kalen DeBoer. Before Kalen DeBoer got to the mic, Kane Womack was talking about his defense, and he says that his defense is pissed. and they should be pissed. They did not do their job at a high enough level, and they're very capable of doing that. He also let it be known that none of the big plays allowed by the Alabama secondary on Saturday was caused by missed assignments. So he was very honest. This was not like, hey, we had a communication error. This guy was supposed to rotate over. We were playing thirds, and that was his responsibility.
13: Good scheme. And
2: nope, he said, we got beat. Bottom line.
13: Yeah, Florida State, good scheme. I thought Norvell, based on what I saw, I was impressed. He unloaded the cabinet.
2: Does that make you nervous, knowing that he said that there was no missed assignments?
3: I guess either way, whatever the answer was, it wasn't going to be great. Would you rather it be bad scheme or bad assignments? I guess maybe, or missed assignments. I guess you trust that he's going to figure out the scheme.
13: Well, can you fix your brain? You can't get faster.
3: No, you can fix your brain. You're absolutely right. I did think it was interesting, though, because he made a point. They were asked about the success the receivers in the passing game had, and it was basically his thing was, hey, it's hard to get those looks in scout team, and so you kind of just have to go out there and trial by fire the first time you play a team that has legit wide receivers, and that happened on Saturday. We got burned, and we'll be better. So the proof will be in the performance. Nick Harbor is pretty big. He's pretty fast this weekend, so that'll be a good test for Alabama.
2: It will.
13: Proof will be in the Low Country Boil, as it would be this
3: That's
13: week.
3: Right.
13: Correct?
3: Yes.
13: How warm were you on Saturday?
3: So it was actually pretty cold in the press box, but I don't know if they just, they turned off the AC, it felt like, at one point. They opened up the windows, and it was toasty. Just kind of stewing in that lightning delay.
13: Yeah, I bet.
3: It was a little hot.
2: I was looking around yesterday. I was actually doing some yard work, and I got some trees, and I went ahead and made a call to Golston Tree Service, 205-337-4443, because I need Golston to come out and take care of a couple trees, a couple limbs that I see that have died, and so I got to get rid of them before they come crashing down on my house or my deck. 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
13: More reaction from the weekend. A lot of your texts, we will get to the text line. Phone lines are open as well. 205-834-9450. Alex Golish at the top of the hour, his press conference from Auburn. Three-man front on a Monday as we continue.
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0: We'll hear from Alex Golish at 12 noon. Your calls and texts are welcome at 205-834-9450. Now, the team that is coming to Jordan-Hare Stadium this weekend will be the Vanderbilt Commodores. Vandy had a very interesting game, to say the very least. Vandy pulled off a wild comeback over NC State, rallying from 17 points down. The Commodores trailed 24-7 in the third quarter before freshman quarterback Jared Curtis helped lead the comeback for the Doors. Now, the Wolfpack appear to have sealed a win with a late interception at the goal line to preserve a three-point lead. After three short gains to bleed the clock, Doran's plan, that's the head coach of NC State, was to run out the clock in the final 6 seconds on fourth down and take a safety. Well, this is the way it sounded on the North Carolina State radio network.
1: Real high up in the air, out of bounds.
2: All right, snap back to Bailey, rolls out to the right, and he's back and does take the safety. And the ball comes free.
1: Goodness.
2: No, did the ball come free? Bailey lost the ball in the end zone, and they say it's a touchdown.
1: My goodness.
2: They say it's a touchdown. That's unbelievable. Bailey on the rollout lost the ball, trying to end the game.
3: The game is not over.
2: Vanderbilt has rushed the field.
3: On the field is a fumble in the end zone, recovered by the defense. That play is under further review.
2: They're reviewing the play.
0: Unbelievable. One of the wildest finishes you're ever going to see. As I mentioned, Doran's plan was for his quarterback to run out the final 6 seconds on fourth down to take a safety. Instead, quarterback C.J. Bailey retreated into his end zone, then rushed forward into traffic, lost the ball by a hard hit by Miles Capers. Commodores cornerback Caden Daniels then fell on the ball in the end zone with 1 second left.
4: What does analytics tell you in that situation? I don't fault it. Hold on to the football, number one. But aside from having punter, and I'm not lining a punter back in the back of my end zone. Well, I guess I am, because the worst thing potentially that could happen there, well, same thing could happen. I was thinking about something going over his head, but it'd still be a safety.
0: No, you just run to a corner of the end zone.
4: Just run to a corner of the end zone. We've seen it. I'm just trying to play it out. I don't hate the call. You just got to secure the football.
5: Yeah, I mean, that's just a low football IQ play, unfortunately, by your quarterback. But, yeah, either just go ahead and take the knee with 2 seconds left. Okay, maybe they run it back. Probably not going to happen. Don't put a quarterback back there. Have the center snap it into East Buddha out of the back of the end zone. Still probably going to win the football game. There's multiple scenarios that you could have played out where even if you have to give the ball back with 1 second left, you're still winning the football game. And barring some miraculous kickoff return touchdown or something, you're going to win. But yeah, I mean, just hold on to the football.
4: That kind of loss, though, makes you not want to play the rest of the season.
5: That's the kind of loss that costs somebody their job.
0: Yeah. So NC State had a win probability of 99.9% chance with 6 seconds left. Entering Saturday, teams were 1,046 wins and one loss over the last 20 seasons when leading with the ball in the final 10 seconds in regulation.
4: Yeah.
0: So this is only the second time it has happened in 1,048 games. Vanderbilt also snapped a 66-game losing streak when trailing by double digits in the fourth quarter. It was also the Commodores' 10th straight win at home. And watching Clark Lee afterwards, it was like, you know, I'm happy we won. Don't get me wrong. Glad our kids kept fighting. But, man, we got beat.
4: Man, you got App State rolling in if you're NC State. So I ask, does this beat them twice? But at least you get App State.
0: True. Yeah, App State lost to East Carolina Saturday night. So
4: you're a 2-touchdown favorite. Don't lose to the boys from Boone. Ah, just gross. Good for Clark Lee, though. Living right.
0: As we go around the SEC, one that shocked a lot of people, and I guess for Kentucky fans, it came a week late. Because remember, everyone around the country was predicting, including the blue-eyed Buckeye himself, Kirk Herbstreit, predicted that Kentucky would beat Alabama 2 weeks ago. That did not happen. Well, they go to College Station, Texas. They knock off a top 10 team in Texas A&M, 31-21. Since 1977, Kentucky football has collected two top 10 road wins. Saturday's 31-21 victory over number 9 Texas A&M was the second. The second ever top 10 win by a Kentucky football team on the road. Marcel Reed, the focal point of the Aggie offense, he threw a pair of interceptions, another pair of underthrown balls that ended critical drives. I mean, he just does not look good at all. His 53% completion rate was the third lowest of his career. Meanwhile, Kenny Minchie, he completed 78% of his passes for 252 yards and a pair of passing touchdowns. This is Mike Elko, and he summed it up. You got to give him credit. He just called it the way it was. This is Mike Elko after the Kentucky loss.
6: Hats off to Kentucky. They came in here and they beat our ass. Not good enough from us on any level, coaching, playing, performing, physicality, anything. And so it's on me. I own it. It's my program. I'm in charge of it, and we have to get it fixed. Questions?
0: There you go.
4: And to add insult to injury, Terry Bussey, he's going to be out for the season. That was nasty. Had to be carted off.
0: Yep.
4: The frustrations, and I get it with Texas A&M. You've got an offense that can be fun, can be explosive. Mario Craver's the best thing that they have going for it. But still, with all the catches and all the yards, how many touchdowns did he have?
0: Well, that's the thing. I mean, just watching Marcel Reed, and I mean, I catch some strays beginning of the season. I went on a radio show in Texas, and I mean, I didn't slam Texas A&M, but I said, I'm going to have to believe it to see it, because it seems like every year Texas A&M is the program, and then you get to about midseason, and they're undefeated because they played a weak schedule. And then the second half of the season, they end up losing to a couple teams that obviously...
4: Well, look at the college football playoff. How many points did you score? And albeit it was a Miami defense, it was very good. But you put up three at home.
0: Well, I just don't see him being the quarterback. I mean, he just has not developed for what they need.
5: No. He's taken a step back. I mean, remember last year up through... week 8, 9 of the season, he was a Heisman Trophy contender, like legitimately.
0: But well,
5: and then he just completely fell
4: off.
5: He's
4: a better option for you than John Mateer would be.
0: Well, that is true.
5: Barely, but yes, I agree with that.
0: But now all of a sudden, this is a must win for LSU and Texas. I mean, we've got a lot of must wins coming up this weekend. Auburn's a must win if they want to get to a bowl game this year. You got Texas A&M going to be fighting for their CFP life.
5: It's a LSU, playoff elimination game.
0: Yeah, potentially.
4: And then Ole Miss has got to go into a swamp that will be unhinged, right?
5: I would think so, especially with Florida as a slight favorite right now.
0: But the good news is for either one of those teams, even if they were to lose, by them winning...
5: You've got wiggle room.
0: Yeah.
5: Yeah.
0: After Florida beating Auburn and Ole Miss taking care of LSU, you got a little bit of wiggle room there.
5: Yeah, and so does Alabama, but if you lose this game and then you look ahead to the 5 straight ranked teams, you have to win this game.
0: Yeah, for Alabama to be on the platform that many people believe that they would be on, they need to win their first 5 games.
5: Correct.
4: My prediction is Florida runs the football 50 times. I'm not kidding.
5: I would.
4: I think that's the game plan.
5: If you got number 13 back there, yeah.
4: We're going to keep it on the ground. We're going to try to wear you down, and hopefully we can limit Trinidad Chambliss.
5: Well, you're hoping that coming off the emotional roller coaster that was this past week for Ole Miss, that they'll be – that's where you take advantage. But, hey, I mean, we saw it a couple years ago.
4: But where is this Florida team?
5: Yeah.
4: Where is this Florida team emotionally?
5: True.
4: You're going to be able to I don't think it'll be hard for either team to get each other's attention.
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1: So before we get to back to the phone calls at 205-834-9450, we're just telling you about Vandy's crazy game. That's who Auburn is playing this weekend. Meanwhile, Alabama will be hosting South Carolina, and they lost 41-34 to Mississippi State. South Carolina blew a 16-point lead. They gave up 27 unanswered points. Kamario Taylor threw for 251 yards, four touchdowns for Mississippi State. Now, think about this. Starting with the Citrus Bowl, in which Brett Bielema got the best of Shane Beamer, South Carolina is now 2-10 against teams from the SEC, ACC, and Big Ten. The two wins were over programs that moved on from their coaches last year. Beamer is now 16-25 in SEC games. And if he loses this weekend at Bryant-Denny Stadium, he will start off once again 0-2 in conference play.
0: Cue up the music. Who's in bigger trouble, though? Well, because of the buyout, it would be Beamer, but who in that state? They got a lot going on. A lot for our buddy Scott Hamilton to cover.
1: Yeah, we will talk to Scott on Wednesday.
0: Yeah. Let's go to the phones first. Let's go to O'Neill. Hey, O'Neill.
2: Hey, how y'all doing? Appreciate you taking my call. I was at the game the other day, and it was long and hot. But I believe what we didn't do the start of the game, we did in the second half, was open it up more and let the quarterback not stay in the pocket. And when he got out of the pocket, that's when he was dangerous. But he stood back there and got tackled and got hurried. And don't you think that was one of the bad starts for us for the game?
0: You're talking about for Alabama and the bad?
2: Kalen, yeah.
0: Yeah.
2: Yeah, Kalen.
0: Maybe some of that, yeah. I can see that.
2: I just think he just did – he was wanting to pass the ball, and you got to – he really needs to learn to pass the ball and look to run and just stay open instead of staying in the pocket. He's not a pocket passer, I don't think, like Jalen was. But same way with Jalen. You know, you need to stay open and keep the offense open instead of, you know,
0: they're, yeah. And early in the season, and it's opponent dictated a lot of times too, is O'Neill, but kind of feeling their way. And now that they have a 3-game sample size, they probably take this and take some from what we see against South Carolina. And then you start fine tuning those areas where you thought you were pretty good.
2: Yeah, that sounds good, too. And I appreciate y'all talking to me.
0: Yes, sir.
1: Thank you, O'Neill.
0: Appreciate your phone call.
3: I will say with Keelan, I think, you know, once he got in a rhythm, he did a much better job of sitting in the pocket. And I think he trusts his protection a little bit more now because you have a couple games to go. Okay, I'm going to have some time here. I can make my decision, go through my progressions. And once he got in that rhythm and started to field a little bit, I thought he did a good job of standing in the pocket. But, yeah, I mean, his legs are, as we saw, a big weapon for him.
0: We got time for another phone call. Corey is in Hueytown. Hey, Corey.
4: Hey, Landrum.
0: Hey.
4: I don't know. I don't know. You had a clear view of what happened down in Lafayette, Louisiana, but it looked like Louisiana's defense just absolutely mauled UAB's offense. I mean, it was just like UAB couldn't get nothing going in this ball game.
0: Yeah. It was time. It was for a variety of things, for a variety of reasons, but it didn't help. They did get screwed. I'll say it. They got screwed on a holding call that was not there. And the explanation that I heard with my own ears from the official was, it was not a good one. But yeah, there were some things that they had to figure out. I credit the defense, Todd Grantham, and getting those guys to respond and to slow down a very talented quarterback in Lunch Winfield. And the offense has certainly got to be better. Alex Mortensen said as much. But mauled, I wouldn't say mauled. I don't think mauled is appropriate. But yeah, they did some things early that gave UAB problems.
4: Yeah, this week against Navy, you know, they have the number one rushing defense and probably the best rushing defense in the country. They're coming off of a bye week, you know, this game right here is basically, I don't know how we're going to stop that triple option. Brian Newberry's team is a very good football team, probably the best team in the American, in my opinion.
0: It could be.
4: And so I don't have any answers for this coming Friday. I don't know, especially the way UAB's offense performed this past weekend. I have no answers because I'm hoping our defense shows up and puts on a great performance. But the reason why I say this is because you go back to, you know, the first two drives for Louisiana, they basically, you know, draw the ball downfield, you know, penalties, you know, holding calls, pass interference calls, face mask calls. I mean, you know, the main question for our defense is that can we get off the field on third down early in the game at the very beginning of the game?
0: Yeah. And Corey, look, and sometimes stats don't lie, and thank you for the phone call, but they played Navy and respect Newberry, and they'll have a fine defensive plan. But they played Towson and they played Florida Atlantic. And Florida Atlantic throws it 73 times a game. So I think UAB, they figure some things out and they'll be able to run the football. How effectively remains to be seen. We'll continue with the phone calls. 205-834-9450. Cardin is in Clarksville, wants to chime in on Auburn. Hey, Cardin.
5: How y'all guys doing today?
0: Doing well. How are you?
5: I've got a question about Byron Brown. I'm no quarterback guru. I played baseball, but he doesn't take a drop step. It's like he takes a snap, he takes like one step back, and then he stands there. Again, that's not everything, but there's no way that they're coaching him to take no drop step. Of the however many times they threw it, 20-something times, 30 times, whatever, I went back and watched the game the other, last night, and I maybe saw him take a legit, true drop step maybe three times. The other times he basically took his right foot back and planted it and maybe slid his left foot back a half step. At most, he was taking a step and a half at most. I was just wanting to get y'all's thoughts. I'll hang up and listen.
0: Yeah, I think the drop back stuff has not worked. And maybe it should, but you just don't have enough protection up front. Everything is – and there were times against Baylor or times against Southern Miss, and that continued pat against Florida where – you see the open guy, and then there's those seconds that are elapsing, and either he misses it and the window closes, or it's just too late. I don't know how much that improved.
1: I'll be honest with you. I did not watch him enough at South Florida. You know, is this something that he has just started doing at Auburn? Is it because he was, you know, worried about his life because he was sacked seven times against Florida? I mean, is this something that he's doing because he feels like it's necessary, or is that the way that he threw the football when he was at South Florida? I just don't know.
3: No, and the one thing we do know, though, is thanks to PFF that he's holding the ball for an average of 3.32 seconds before he throws it, which is the slowest time in the SEC. That's something that's going to have to get better.
0: Yeah.
3: No doubt.
0: Things move a lot faster.
3: Mm-hmm. They do.
1: Got to process it a lot quicker.
0: Well, let's go to Brandon in Leeds. Hey, Brandon.
6: Hey, good morning, guys.
0: Morning.
6: I hope you enjoyed your football.

0: En garde!
1: U.S. Olympians do it, and so does your college-bound neighbor Jane. Fencing. It's fun for all ages and skill levels. Learn more at tryfencing.org.
2: That's fine if you want to talk to the media that way. Maybe he doesn't want to show his hand, but if he's talking to his players that way and his coaches that way, I can't help but think they don't know what they're supposed to be doing either.
3: Well, you know, I have talked to players that have played for Kalen over the last couple of years, and they absolutely love him. I mean, you know, there's not a disconnect between him and the players. Maybe he's the good cop, and maybe the Kane Womacks and the Grubbs are the bad cops. Maybe those are the guys that will get in the face of the players and get a message across. Now, I will say this. I saw a lot more fire out of Kalen DeBoer on Saturday on the sidelines on a couple of different situations. Did you notice that too, Conrad? I mean, I think he even dropped an F-bomb one time.
4: Well, yeah. Living in the South has made him meaner.
3: Well, he's wearing that hot black shirt, and it's 98 degrees outside.
5: Yeah, I mean, he was more fired up on the sideline, more animated than I may have ever seen him at Alabama. And then if you saw the clip in the locker room after the game, I mean, that was not the Kalen DeBoer you normally see. He was fired up.
3: And by the way, Jeff, I agree with what you said. I mean, you basically have the same key words or the same script, so to speak, no matter what the situation is with Kalen DeBoer.
2: Yeah, they asked him what the theme was with the slow start on offense, and he spent 5 minutes just saying different buzzwords, and he basically came away saying nothing. So, you know, he's an emotional guy. That's the part I worry about too. So you guys talking about him being fired up, that's one thing, but having specific messages, and hate to compare him to Saban again, but Saban always had a specific message, and
3: right.
2: You never left the meeting not understanding what your job was or your role was to accomplish whatever goal it was. You knew exactly what you had to go and do. Maybe he's doing that with the coaches. It's just a concern because I wonder if it's one of those things you can take out of someone's personality.
3: That's a good thought. Thank you, Jeff.
4: Yeah, Jeff. And call anytime. Appreciate you listening to the show. 205-834-9450. Not only the phone lines, but the text line. That's a great way to interact with us, not just on Mondays, but also each and every day. And Josh Smith says it's great that Bama's come from behind, outscored Kentucky and FSU for the win, but how do they stop making all the first half mistakes? That happens in some of the games coming up. I don't see the same results. Your thoughts on what they can do? Yeah, starting from behind is never a recipe. It's never one that I prescribe with. Now, some folks or some teams, I guess, in the past, that's just kind of how they've lived. Been those cardiac kids. But no, I'm a big fan of fast starts.
5: The field just looks so long in the first half for Alabama. Like, you're watching it and trying to get a first down seems like just an absolute labor for them. And then in the second half, it's 3-4 plays, boom, boom, boom, down the field, and you're in the red zone. And it's just, yeah, I'm with you. Like, at this point, right, if you could start off a game, drive down the field, kick a field goal the first possession, that'd be beautiful. Like, you would just take that right now, let alone if you could go down there and actually put 7 on the board. But yeah, I mean, it's I'm not saying you can't do it, but you don't want to be in a situation where you're having to score 30 plus points in the second half of every game to have a chance.
4: Now, somebody comparing it, Bama is 80s Hulk Hogan. Gets beat up by the bad guy for a while until he hulks up. Start doing it, and then the finger, and then, yep, Hulkamania runs wild.
5: Well, and it's frustrating if you're a fan because you're just going, man, if you put this together for 60 minutes... I mean, if Alabama plays a complete game for 60 minutes, they're one of the best teams in the country. But are you ever going to get that? You're going to have to.
3: By the way, Connor Talty was named SEC Special Teams Player of the Week.
5: Yeah.
3: 3 more field goals for Alabama, including a 45-yarder. He's now 8 of 8 on the season.
5: MVP.
4: Somebody asked him, didn't DeBoer have a bunch of close wins the year he got Washington to the championship game? Yeah, I'll go ahead and answer that. Yes.
5: Yeah, it was a ton.
4: It was a lot.
5: It was a ton. A
4: lot of 7-point or less games. And then it goes on to ask, can we at least get a first down or two in the first quarter?
5: I agree.
4: I see what you did here. How about this? So how would you guys evaluate LSU quarterback Sam Levitt's performance? Questionable?
5: John Mateer, Marcel Reed, Sam Levitt.
4: I like what they did with the questionable.
5: It's not a good.
4: For the injury report.
5: Yeah.
3: Speaking of that, moments ago, Steve Sarkisian was asked about the status of his star defensive end, Colin Simmons. I know many people did not pay attention to the Texas-San Antonio-Texas game on Saturday night, but Colin

0: And Simmons, he left the game, and after the game, he was in a boot. So the media asked moments ago about Colin Simmons, and Sarkisian's quote, "There is something called an injury report in the SEC, so that's enough of the injury questions."
1: Y'all... Somebody asked him, "We see how fast Keelan Russell was." I would like to just get the... I'm going to go and time it after the show.
0: I don't know. I want to see what Ryan Williams was on that bubble screen.
2: Yeah, he was fast too.
1: Andy P, if we could get second half Bama four quarters, we win a natty. How about John Summerall's locker room speech after the game? Every time I hear this guy talk, I'm ready to go pick a fight. Go Cats, Ryan in Tennessee. He was John Summerall being John Summerall.
2: He's a good one, man.
1: He is.
2: He's a good one. Been
0: all around the world. Oh, what could have been for the Auburn Tigers?
1: Yeah.
0: John Cohen. So was it John Cohen that screwed it up?
1: That is the rumor. He's raising a lot of money. I don't know.
0: He's raising a lot of money, but he screwed up the most important hire in the history of his athletic department.
1: But he's raising a lot of money, Pat. A lot of money. Good at the fundraiser. That's all that matters.
0: Okay.
1: Apparently.
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6: 11:54. We're just asking what was the time of Keelan Russell taking off and running? What did that look like on Saturday? And then what about Ryan Coleman Williams? Somebody reporting that he hit 23 miles an hour.
7: Russell or Williams? Coleman Williams. Coleman Williams.
6: It says, by the way, they said that Ryan hit 23 miles per hour. For someone that played football, pregame speeches are great and all, but they last until the first hit. Players don't need a coach to get them fired up. The slow starts come from being a young team. They won't last. A lot of good Nick Saban memories. What we used to get. This press conference is on Monday. And then go Braves 2026 NL East champs. You're right, Shane. To the champions. At least 8 games left.
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0: Brandon Roberts, Pat Smith, Conrad Van Order. 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
1: Straight up 12 o'clock, Reaction Monday here on Three Man Front. Landrum, Pat, and Conrad. And, of course, all of your reaction to the weekend. We've heard from Kalen DeBoer's press conference there from Tuscaloosa. A lot of what you get from, it's typical, Kalen DeBoer. But some good news and injury updates. And some of the guys that maybe some of you listeners that were concerned about that have been texting, Edre Crowell looks like he's going to be just fine. Also, Hill looks like he's going to be just fine. But also Noah Rogers and A.K. Deer available coming up this weekend. That's kind of the big news. So discussing a lot of what we saw, the first half versus the second half, the slow starts that has become, at least through three games, kind of who this Alabama team has been. Is that where they choose to live? You got a big one coming up this weekend with South Carolina, who is out for blood after leading by 16 and falling victim to a very, very good quarterback, and a quarterback that has taken a lot of the country by storm. Talk about that. Alex Golish, he's expected to meet with the media. Auburn, of course, falling to John Sumrall and the Florida Gators. Auburn must win over Vanderbilt coming up this weekend. Number one, Auburn, just Vanderbilt, period. Vanderbilt winning the last two. But for Alex Golish, you start looking at the inefficiencies that they've had, whether it be defense and the missed tackles, and you think some of that gets corrected. DJ Durkin, he's an outstanding defensive coordinator. But offensively, Auburn's inability to run the ball at times, for that offense to move, questionable play calling, and Alex Golish pointing to himself as much, saying that he's getting impatient. Or he and Joel Gordon, Auburn's offensive coordinator, they are in their own heads. There's one thing for certain. You cannot mask inefficiencies up front. And Auburn has challenges there. And then they knew that they would be. You didn't know how bad they would be until you got into play. But there's issues. I'm not an offensive line expert, but I know when I see guys getting pushed back or stalemated and holes aren't created, that's a problem. Jeremiah Cobb needs to be getting the football a lot. And I know Alex Golish knows all of this. I'm trying to figure out and making it work. You can have more success against Vanderbilt, one would think, but if you don't, Conrad, those wins, you start looking down the line. Given what we know right now, they're few and far between.
2: No, you're absolutely right. Right, you would circle Vanderbilt as okay, we can win that one. Arkansas, we can win that one. Samford, we can win that one. Outside of that, it feels like at least right now, right, you're going to have to steal a game. And I don't know another way to put it right now, because that October schedule is absolutely brutal. You still got Alabama waiting on you at the end of the year. And I'm not saying that Auburn can't win one of those games, because I think we understand that if this team plays like the best version of themselves, that they absolutely can steal one of those games, especially if it's a game at home. Maybe it's that LSU game at home that we talked about earlier in the season, but there's just a lot of areas for them to get better. And now that you're three games into the season, you know, it's fine week one and two. Hey, there's things to work on. We're going to address those things. But now, you're starting to find who your identity is as a team. And these issues are going to have to be corrected at some point. Otherwise, they're going to linger throughout the season. And you're going to find yourself looking at 5-7 or 6-6. And 7-5 or 8-4 is going to look more and more less obtainable, every week.
1: Yeah, you got to find a way to run the football. And it can't just be Byron Brown. But maybe you need more of Byron Brown running the football to help get things going. We're going to hear from Alex Golish and moving forward. What you got? The disappointing thing to me was it was not just one thing. We can talk about the defense, but it was the offense's inability at times, but it was the defense with the 24 missed tackles, and it just, you didn't look like the more physical team. Really, at any point, you didn't feel to me watching that game like you were the more physical team. Not to compare it, but we've heard about the fourth quarter, the Iron Bowl period, and this team and who Alex Golish wants them to be. I'm not questioning their character. What I'm saying is it did look like, not just to me but others, that Auburn defense at some point didn't want it anymore.
3: Let's go to Auburn. Let's hear from Alex Golish, the head football coach of the Auburn Tigers.
4: You want to start with questions? You want to hear the synopsis, or you? Well, Michael, here, I'll give it to you. Recap Florida. First of all, thanks for being here. The sun did come up, and here we go on the Florida game. Essentially 10 possessions each, and they were better in their 10 than we were in our 10, if you want to look at it like that. I certainly look at it that way. Offensively, about as poor of a start. It was exactly what you thought Saturday night. As poor of a start as you can imagine. The three and out, and then to get the ball inside the 10 and go three and out, end up with a field goal. Obviously, it was handled really, really poorly. And then you claw back, and that sequence of giving up a score right before half in the 2 minute, not having enough time to go offensively, and then you flip it. They get the ball, they go score, we go three and out. And that ends up being a huge, huge swing that, you know, if that piece turns out different, you feel like you can play the rest of the game out different. You end up in a essentially 2 minute mode the entire fourth quarter, and you claw back, but you're not running your offense the way that you feel like you want to run it. You're not running the ball. You're putting the offensive line in a tough spot, which in a 2 minute situation, when you're drive after drive in that way, everybody knows what you're doing. Obviously we mixed in a little bit of run, but your pass setting, it's hard. They're in a rabbits package where they can get after your quarterback, and it's not how you want the game to play out, but that's how it played out. You know, defensively, the story of it is really twofold. One, not getting aligned and execute at the level that you have to against an offense like that, that shifts motions, use tempo in some unique situations that, and I use unique situations in the sense that they were going to force you to stay in the personnel you were in, and you were going to have to go play out situational football, and we didn't adjust well in any way to that. That's on top of 24 missed tackles for just over 120 yards, the 11 explosives, and you certainly can't play defense that way. We were 1 for 6 on third and fourth and short. You know, there's a bunch of plays that stick out, but there's three that were like definitive, you got to get off the field moments. It was the touchdown on third and long in the first half. In the first half, another third and long in the high red, we get a face mask where it gives them the first down, leads to a touchdown. And then obviously the fourth and one long run where you got to get a stop and get off the field to be able to then go and make it a go from a 2-score to a 1-score and give yourself a chance at the end, and you don't. So that's essentially the story of it. Obviously you had two opportunities for onside kicks. We don't execute either. And that's the story. There's a lot in the middle of all that, but don't execute offensively early between not getting lined up and being where we're supposed to be when we're supposed to be there, the missed tackles combined with the explosives, and that's what it looked like. So synopsis would be not good enough in any way. From our end, from a coaching side, not good enough for me, and then our players executing at a high level, which, again, goes back to me and us not doing a good enough job there. So that's the synopsis there. Cleaned it up. Obviously had tough conversations yesterday. As a staff, had tough conversations this morning with our kids. Coached the living crap out of it. Turned the page, moved on. We get to host Mandy at home Saturday here back at Jordan-Hare, which I think we're all excited to go get going and get that taste out of our mouth. So Vandy, undefeated team, league game, a team that's playing with a freshman quarterback who's playing really well, coming off a big win on Saturday night at home. Again, offensively, similar to what we just saw, multiple in every imaginable way, both personnel, formationally, tempo, using it in and out. Defensively, our guys saw it a year ago. It's continued to evolve and change as their personnel have continued to evolve and change. They switched quarterbacks. The freshman played week one, played week two, started last week. And he's for a young guy that's in his fourth game coming into college is really, really special. There's a reason why he was recruited the way he was. That's what he looks like right now. Physical, big, quick trigger, like really, really confident. And people are going to keep saying young guy. He is. He don't look young. He doesn't look young on film. Does a really, really good job. And they do a good job offensively putting him in really good situations. He can throw it. He can make every throw on the field. He can make every off-schedule throw. And he has here through his early time in the against Austin Peay and Delaware, and then last week in the start against NC State. And then defensively, they present a ton of challenges. It's different than last time I was in the league in terms of what they do. New coordinator, he's in his third year, and they are attacking in every imaginable way. They try to dictate the flow of the game, and they've done that here through these first 3 weeks. It'll be a big challenge for us to one, be ready for as much pressure as they bring and the multiplicity of what they do defensively. And then we got to go find ways to go get first downs really, really early in the game. So that's where we are. Florida, that's Mandy. Michael, you want to start it off?
5: Michael Giddens, Auburn Express TV. Coach, can you talk about play calling? You guys got off to a slow start, obviously, but you seemed to find some sort of rhythm in the second half to your offense. Did you insert yourself into the play calling at any point on Saturday, or how did that process go between you and Joel Gordon when talking in-game about how to get the offense going?
4: Yeah, great question. The play calling has always been a big-time group effort. This goes back to when I was in the box calling plays. It's always been a group effort. We talk in between every drive. We talk through the next drive. We talk through third downs. We talk through high red, low red, goal line, so that we're all on the same page and our players are on the same page. I insert myself when I have a thought. KB inserts himself when he has a thought. Hoodie inserts himself when he has a thought. We all do. It's hard to insert yourself. I've been on the other end of it while somebody's trying to call plays. So if you're really confident about something, we certainly do. But Joel calls the plays, and we all have input in between. Joel has a really good feel for the cue and what's going to get him comfortable. I have my opinions. I have portions of the game plan that I help with. But ultimately, you can't all be talking at the same time, and you certainly don't want multiple voices in the quarterback's helmet either. So, but it all comes back to me in the big picture of it. On all three sides of it, we weren't good enough early in the game. We didn't get Byram settled in. It took a second, and it wasn't good enough. You know, that's what's crazy is you look at it, and it's not crazy. It's just fact. Six drives where we picked up the first down, scored touchdowns on five of them. So it's the ability to start a drive, and we didn't do a good enough job. And it's not Joel, and it's not Cody, it's not Hoodie. It's truly we didn't do collectively did not do a good enough job starting drives those first three. And one of those was in the tight zone, which is inexcusable, but we just didn't do a good enough job. Like I said, my job is to fix it, and we'll fix it.
6: Jason Caldwell, Auburn 247. When you look at defensively, how surprised were you to see the mistakes and misalignments, all those things, based on what you've seen? And you feel like it's simplification, or what do you feel like is the answer moving forward now with a group that has some guys coming back?
4: Yeah, no, it, surprised. I think what really was frustrating is we've dictated the flow defensively. We take a lot of pride in dictating the flow offensively. It felt like we were on our heels at least through those first couple of drives. And then after halftime, I felt the same way, where we could never get truly, settled. Like, it's like such a, I want to give you like the truth of what it is. Like, we never got settled. Like, we never felt like we were able to get our cleats in the ground, communicate, adjust, and then be perfect in our fits. I thought from a focus standpoint, we were off. And by focus, I mean truly the ability to play really fast with elite detail, where you're showing a picture, they check, you check, or they're showing a picture and then they motion out of it and we're just in sync from a communication standpoint. We weren't. And I tie it back to a lot of different things, but primarily the ability to just focus one play at a time, play to play to play. We didn't do that Saturday. We didn't do it defensively. We didn't do it early offensively. That's, again, our job to figure out exactly why. Is it too much that we have in? Is it too many checks that we have in? Are we allowing our kids to go play really fast? Because when we do allow our kids to play really fast, we match up well, we fly to the ball, we tackle, all of those things. Like explosives are created because of missed tackles, missed assignments. Like, that can't be how you play defense. And we have had a lot of conversations about how do we allow our kids to go play fast. Because they do play hard. They do run the ball. Now, that's half of it. Now, the other half is you got to execute with elite detail and you got to be able to communicate. And we didn't do a good enough job Saturday. We weren't remotely in the stratosphere of doing a good enough job Saturday.
7: Justin Ferguson, Auburn Observer. The sacks you guys have given up this year, is that one of the situations where you as a coach where it's kind of like an all-of-the-above thing with the amount it's been, like protection, quarterback, coach, kind of all-of-the-above when you go, guys go back and look at kind of what's causing all these sacks?
4: Yeah, so it's a combination of a lot, as you're saying, Justin. It's you look at Saturday night, we gave up 7, right? Like, the fourth quarter, you're playing – like where these guys can truly just tee off and go. That's not an excuse. It just is what it is. Like, that's a hard way to live for a quarter of football, for essentially 20-some plays. That's how you're living. It's a hard way to play O-line in that regard, too. There was two of them that schematically he had to squeeze the ball. There was 4 of them that were one guy getting beat, and it was a multitude of guys getting truly beat, whether it's bull rushed, whether it's up and undered, whether it's a technique thing. And then there was one that I thought was on Byram holding it and trying to create to get his last progression read open. Ultimately, we have to do a good job as coaches of not putting guys that we feel like, man, there's a matchup that's not what we want, not putting them in situations where it's going to put them in jeopardy. And that's a multitude of different ways. That's, you can slide protections, you can chip, you can nudge, you can keep backs in, you can keep tight ends in. There's a lot of ways to do it. As coaches, schematically, we have to be able to do it. We've done it to a point. In the fourth quarter of that game, I felt like, man, like we are – it's like you got to do what you got to do to go try to create. And it just shook out that way. It's not an excuse again. It's just how it shook out. The sack in the tight zone on the turnover in the first quarter, the one off the turnover, one guy getting beat. And I mean, it's, you saw it. That's also inexcusable. So we got to get better.
1: Alex Golish meeting with the media there. His press conference, weekly press conference there in Auburn. We'll continue with that as we continue with the reaction Monday, 205-834-9450. Three-man front continues.
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0: 12:23, a reaction Monday. 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
1: Peter Rodericus, AL.com. Do you feel like you guys have found your best five on the offensive line yet, or is that still an area that's kind of working itself out?
2: Yeah, that's a question you probably know the answer to, right? Like, we just gave up seven sacks, and so no, we're continuing to plug there. And you want to be settled, and you want to feel like you've got it, but we're continuing to work through it. We've got to be able to run it better. We've got to be able to protect better. We've got to play more in sync. So we're going to continue to, you saw we changed it up at guard. We're going to continue to work to get the best five in there.
3: Trevor Dent with ABC 3340. How do you specifically address the missed tackles that happened?
2: Yeah, a lot of different ways. The two biggest, one, the urgency with which we practice it and the urgency with which we attack it from day to day, meaning obviously we work tackle drills every single day. We work leveraging balls every single day. The urgency with which you do that has to continue to get better as you go. The second piece of it is purely getting aligned, because when you're in position and you're aligned and you're confident in your assignment, way less chance of that happening. It's a lot of the missed tackles. There was, I would say, over 90% of the missed tackles from Saturday were truly guys getting to spots late and then not able to be in position to actually make them. They weren't truly just open field one-on-one miss the tackle. They were, a majority of them were in the box or on the perimeter, and it's us getting there later than we need to be in terms of pre-snap alignment. So urgency in getting the call, urgency in getting aligned, urgency in shifts and motions, adjustments, and then truly urgency in how we work on the tackling piece.
4: Bill Cameron, ESPN 106.7. Back to the sacks and environment. It looked like a couple of times. Yeah, he was looking to make that big play and holding the ball a little bit long. But just wondered, how much you really want him moving. I mean, is he more comfortable just dropping back, or do you want to roll him a little more?
2: Yeah, Bill. So we did a combination of both. We're going to continue to be creative in what we do. You obviously want to change launch angles so that people can't just tee off on it, but we're going to continue to do both.
5: Nathan King, Auburn 247. Sort of similar question. I know you've known Byron for a long time. I've seen his play style for a long time. Through these first two Power 4 games, what is kind of your assessment of where he is the most comfortable in a game? And I know it's easier said than done, but like, how do you get that started a little bit faster for him?
2: Sure. It's all about getting him in a rhythm. It's any quarterback, but it's getting him in a rhythm. And that's been different in terms of what that is. There's times he feels better running it early and getting himself in a rhythm. There's times feels good getting quick game stuff going for him. There's times where it's been movement pass. There's times where it's been, let's shoot it down the field. It truly is a comfort deal for him to just get, and it's really, honestly, it's not much different for anybody else. Like, the O-line to get those guys in a rhythm, the running backs to get those guys in a rhythm, the wideouts, like, it's hard sometimes to not touch a ball for two drives, and then you want a wideout to go and execute at a high clip, catch his first one 10 minutes into the game. So it's finding the perfect rhythm for him, regardless of Power 4, regardless of who you're playing. It's getting him in a rhythm early and so that he can settle, get his feet settled, all of that. We're going to continue to evolve and get that piece of it figured out. I would tell you it's just as much on us as it is anybody else in terms of getting that called the right way.
6: Alex, obviously first SEC game, you going in, probably certainly a lot of unknown. Was there one or two things that you were just really surprised at maybe how it went? You thought it was going to go a certain way, and then you come out and going, man, that surprised me, good or bad, in terms of how you played?
2: Yeah, Justin, I think what I was most surprised with, and I said this Saturday night, and you look at it, the film shows it, how emotional we were. And I'm not like crazy rah-rah higher at one point than the other. I tried to stay really even keel. We were so amped. Like, which for, you look at, there's a handful of guys that are vet guys. We got a ton of young guys. Like, however you want to shake it. And it's not an excuse. Like, it's our job to get the young guys ready to rock. So amped. Like heart rate going crazy, like amped. We use the term settle in a little, like a lot probably as coaches, but like the ability to just focus on what's next. The play in front of me, the signal, the play, go execute. Felt like defensively we were that way and never got settled. Like virtually never. And some of it is awesome. Like some of it looks like high effort, TFLs and those things, just really emotional. Like, we talk nonstop about, you want to play with emotion. You have to play with emotion. It is an emotional game. You can't play emotionally. Like, it can't be where I'm out of whack and out of control. And you certainly can't do that on offense. Like, to where you just can't get lined up and snap the ball. Like, that's the part that I was really surprised with. Because you have a solid week of practice. You feel like, man, like schematically where we want to be. And you end up coming out way more emotional than you want to. At least to me, you got to be able to just settle in and play. And we didn't do a good enough job. And again, that goes back to, we obviously somewhere in our process in the lead up didn't coach it well enough to be able to just settle down and settle in and go play. That would be the biggest thing I was surprised with. I don't know, surprise. Yeah, like I didn't expect to start offensively like that. I thought we would start better. I mean, truthfully, like I felt like we had the things I thought would get us in rhythm offensively. And when you put your defense out there like that for a quarter where you literally touch the ball, 10 plays, in the first quarter, and your defense is out there the entire time. Now it's hard to create momentum or rhythm, and obviously we clawed back, but now you're playing a different style of game at that point.
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0: 12:34 Reaction Monday. We just heard from Auburn coach Alex Golas trying his best to answer the questions as candidly, we presume, as possible. Phone lines are open. Let's go to HR. Wants to talk Auburn. Hello.
1: Hello, fellas.
0: How are you?
1: Great. Thanks so much. I just kind of think, I don't know, and please help me out here, but it feels like Alex Golas says all the correct things and does all the right stuff, and I really think we've turned the corner and made a really good hire with him. The problem is that he's brought a bunch of C-plus coaches with him, along with a C-plus kids that are just not ready for what the SEC is. And you're only as good as who you can hire and then coach and then make better. It just seems like he's got the right idea, but he's got the wrong things going with him. I'm just curious what you think about that.
0: HR, thank you. I appreciate the phone call. No, he's got on the offensive side of the ball, got young, talented coaches, but you see coaches that move with others from the group of five level to the power four. I have heard from some that are coaches that have said, okay, the staff's fine, but doesn't blow them away. It doesn't mean that those folks can't learn. And as far as the players, offensive line, yeah, you need help. But some of those guys that came from South Florida have been pretty dang good, in my opinion. And most of them have been on the offensive side of the ball, but you've got a couple there that have made big contributions on the defensive side. We're three games in, and they just played a really good Florida team. That doesn't take away from the mistakes that we saw. And Pat, it doesn't mean that Auburn's not going to continue to have trouble in some of these areas. It might just be what it is. But I'm not ready to fire Alex Golas.
2: No, gosh, no. No, I mean, listen. I mean, it's year one. This thing was in pretty bad shape when he got there. I'm not giving him, you know, carte blanche to, okay, he's, you know, he can go 4-8 this year. I'm not saying that at all. But, you know, you got to take a look at the Jimmys and the Joes. And you got to give him an opportunity to kind of build this thing back up. Not to mention the fact that it is a short sample size, but how many of those players from South Florida are really SEC caliber guys? I mean, the proof will be in the pudding towards the end of the year. I mean, you can't make that call now. They played one SEC game. But, you know, if you're a month into this, I'm talking about a month from today, I think we're going to have a better idea how those players are able to perform when the bullets are flying. So,
0: yeah, you address it. Do you continue to see those problems against Vanderbilt? Or do you get it corrected? And then you can build some confidence and you move on. 205-834-9450. A lot of you have texted in. A lot of you, I'm guessing, are Auburn fans. This one reading, fire John Cohen. Hire Gus as AD. While we're at it, fire Dirk. Let Chiz be the DC. This is breaking the fan base. Sad times.
2: I understand that Gus is doing some consulting work for Auburn.
0: Okay.
2: So he is in the building.
0: Oh, boy. If that drum beat starting, then. Been all around the world. Enjoy that.
2: Think Chizik would come back as the DC? Where does Durkin go? Durkin goes from almost being the head coach at Auburn to now being the first guy being fired by Alex Golas.
0: Yeah. I don't think that DJ Durkin forgot how to coach. Those defensive coaches on the other side, they're not second-rate coaches.
2: What if Grubb and Durkin both get fired this year and then they end up coordinating for
0: coaching
2: somebody
0: a high school team?
2: No, they're coaching at the same place.
0: Oh. Just sharing stories about their... Yeah. That'd be good. Is it just me, or does Golas sound like Freeze, somebody asking?
2: I don't think so.
0: He said, Freeze, we were so close. Golas, we didn't do a good enough job. What is the difference when Auburn? When is Auburn going to get a coach worth having? Is this person asking?
2: Folks, you're three games into the Alex Golish era. Gene Stallings went 0-3 at Alabama. Won a national championship in 1992 after starting out 0-3 in 1990. I'm not proclaiming that Alex Golish is going to win the national championship. I'm just saying, just got to be patient.
0: Doug, guys, good news for me and others. After years of listening to y'all on my phone and through certain device, I discovered 104.1 was carrying Jocks and three-man front. I can now go old school radio to enjoy y'all here in South Alabama.
2: Awesome.
0: Love the show and the station. Thank you, Doug.
2: Thank you. 104.1. Appreciate that. Statewide, from the Tennessee state line all the way down to the Gulf of America, you can listen to us on Jocks.
0: Not to take away at all from the missed tackles, because there's no misassignment, misalignment that led to missed tackles, any of that. This one rolls in. I think people need to realize that's not Napier coaching, and there's at least four first-round picks on that offense. They're good. Drake texting in the show, and he thinks Drake or Eric Singleton's going to be back this weekend for Ole Miss.
2: Another weapon.
0: Brandon says, hell no, he doesn't sound like Freeze. He always sounded like he hated life. Because he went on the golf course. Auburn's a multi-year rebuild. Bowl eligibility is the best they're going to hope for a few seasons. Rome wasn't built in a day. Bloomington, Indiana was close.
3: Cignetti really ruined this for every other fan base out there, didn't he? Because now everybody. It'd be one thing if somebody had done that at...
2: When does Indiana USC actually play an opponent? Can you let me know?
3: In the Big Ten championship game. No, they play Ohio State in a month.
2: So they go like 2 months of the football season before they play anybody?
3: They're going to play a Northwestern team that just crushed Colorado, Pat.
2: Okay.
3: That's this weekend. Then they play mighty Rutgers on the road.
2: Hey, Rutgers gave USC a battle over the weekend.
3: Then they play Nebraska.
2: That's an easy W.
3: And then they play Ohio State in a month.
2: See, that's what a joke. What an absolute joke of a schedule.
0: The Rifleman. Alex Golish is delusional. Auburn has 13 players from South Florida. Most of them play critical roles on the team. Florida isn't South Alabama, Troy, or Coastal Carolina. Neither is Vandy. Auburn goes 5-7 if they're lucky. Where would South Florida have finished in the SEC last year? He's getting out-coached, outplayed, and simply overmatched in every facet of the game. And he has red hair.
2: He was born in Moscow.
3: Did they really put that last part in there?
0: Added it.
3: Oh.
0: And he doesn't like to play golf. No, thank you for the text. Fanboy says, what did Grubb say? I missed it.
3: He took a shot at the fans for getting mad early. About how, you know, bad the offense was in the first half.
2: Do you like his dancing in the second half? Do you like all the...
3: Yeah, he was great. Let's get that in the first half, Ryan.
0: Since Durkin has been at AU, they've given up 30 or more points 4 times. Bama, in that same time, has done it 5 times. Well...
2: The only difference in that is that Alabama had a better offense and they could outscore the
0: Bama's got to be better in everything.
3: Who said that?
0: Huh?
3: One of the text?
0: Oh. I added that. Oh. Florida was always going to be a quicker turnaround than Auburn. Golish needs 2 recruiting classes under his belt. Well, we'll wait.
2: Well, see, here's the problem with that.
0: Yeah. If

0: En garde!
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2: Offensive line, but at times it does seem like the off.
3: Yep.
2: I don't know how much they can do if that continues.
3: No, I don't disagree with you at all.
2: I'm just talking about countless examples that we've seen at points during the game. Even against Southern Miss, there were times where it was, ugh.
3: I did get a chuckle during
2: if they're playing somebody else, Byron Brown doesn't go for 15 or.
3: Yeah, I did. I did get a chuckle during the Alabama game when Xavier Chaplin got a false start for FSU because he couldn't hear.
2: I'm sorry, what? Sorry, what?
4: Oh, it was boy.
3: Just like, oh, here we go again.
2: Indiana caught lightning in a bottle in a conference not anywhere near what the SEC is. Yeah, they just won championships up there.
3: I mean, I would say you caught lightning in a bottle when it's 1 year, but you made a playoff, then you got better the next year and went undefeated and won a championship, and now this year, schedule's easy, but right back.
2: Here we go. JD in Birmingham, don't forget, Saban lost to Louisiana Monroe in his first year. Auburn fans pumped the brakes. 10 or 12 years of a dumpster fire we've had to endure. This is a breath of fresh air with the coach actually taking responsibility for the actual thing that went on the field. No, look, he wasn't throwing in anybody under the bus. He said it started with him, but that will get you so far. At some point, those meaningful, hard conversations with your staff, the fans want to see something different on the field.
4: No, I mean, the first sacrificial lamb will be DJ Durkin, because the stories will continue to permeate that he did not want DJ Durkin, but that was part of the package. Like, if you want the Auburn job, you got to take Durkin. That's why John Summerall didn't take the job. But Alex Golish wanted that job more than the Arkansas job. So that's why he's at Auburn.
2: Mm-hmm.
4: And so now he will fire DJ Durkin at the end of the year. So it'll move on.
3: You didn't get John Summerall, but you also didn't get Ryan Silverfield. Just to make you feel a little better if you're an Auburn fan, right?
2: Could add Clark Lee. Oh, crap. Is this the part two? Game? Still on that one. 205-834-9450.
4: I saw Travis Lloyd the other night at our football game, and we talked about Abide Roofing, and you guys are keeping him busy, and he loves X. He loves helping you out with your roof. 205-577-7338. 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We will continue on this Reaction Monday on Jocks.
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0: It's 12:52 on this Reaction Monday. We've heard from Alex Golish and Kalen DeBoer as they recap a weekend of college football. We got Vandy coming to the Plains of Auburn taking on the Tigers this weekend. Meanwhile, Alabama will host South Carolina.
1: Yeah, we'll continue with your reaction. A lot of you weighing in on the text line and the phone lines. Garrett is up next, wants to talk Alabama and LSU. Hey, Garrett.
2: Hey, what's up, guys? Garrett from Tuscaloosa.
1: Hey, man.
2: First of all, Roll Tide.
1: RTR.
2: I think Keelan's finding his stride. I think one thing he's got to work on for it when he's in that first half of the game, when he's just spending time in that pocket, it's almost like he doesn't have field of vision a little bit, like he can't see the play develop. I don't know how y'all feel about that, but that's just where I've kind of – it's like he doesn't know where his receivers are going, what they're doing. It's just like he doesn't have vision, can't see it develop, you know. That was one thing good about Greg back in the day, man. He just knew what everybody on the field was doing. I don't know how y'all feel about that, but, you know, and also I was going to talk about LSU, but y'all mentioned Indiana. And one thing that came to mind is, you know, when they do the rankings every week, when does strength of schedule start coming into play when they do the rankings? Look at Indiana. That is, if anybody wants to talk about a cupcake schedule, that is the weakest schedule for a national champion I've ever seen in my life. Alabama, we have our next five opponents besides South Carolina. So next five out of six opponents are ranked now. So since Mississippi State's in the rankings, we have our next five out of six games are going to be ranked opponents with five in a row ranked. We're going to be beat to hell by the end of this season. When are people going to start talking about that?
1: Yeah. It won't be long, Garrett. We appreciate the phone call. And it could be worse with your quarterback and the field vision thing. There have been quarterbacks where they've just said you can't look at that side of the field. You can only look at the right side of the field, and we're gonna dumb it down for you. I don't think Keelan Russell is in that.
3: No, it was his third career start, and he just needs to work through his progressions a little faster, and he did that late in the game, and it was electric. He'll just get better each and every game.
1: The Rifleman, Auburn may be in better shape if they were not paying $52.15 million to former coaches. They pay Brown $3 million. Auburn's problems go deeper than the current players and the coaches. Seems it's always been that way on the Plains. Need to look at the AD, president. And Alex has red hair. There it is. I knew that would catch on.
3: Spiky hair.
1: Golish can coach offense. I've seen Alex Golish offense run up and down the field on a Saban coach defense at Tennessee.
3: No doubt.
1: Hendon Hooker, paging Hendon Hooker.
3: He had some great plays. Great players.
1: Who was the guy? Who was six that had the day?
3: Jalen
1: Hyatt. Hyatt. Yeah, he was good.
3: He's still running.
1: Yes, he is.
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3: 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Landrum Roberts, Pat Smith, Conrad Van Order. This is Three Man Front on Jux.
4: One o'clock, Reaction Monday here on Three Man Front. We heard from both Kalen DeBoer, Alex Kulish, their press conferences. A lot from you on the text line and the phone lines as well. We'll continue that as this College Football Monday continues. Football is finally back. 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New York Giants running back Cam Scataboo. One time we saw him throw up.
5: Yes.
4: When he was playing for Dilley, Arizona State.
5: Mm-hmm.
4: Anytime touchdowns. 0.5.
5: Ooh.
4: More or less. We're going to go more, right?
5: I like more, yeah. I like Scataboo. He looked good week one.
4: Okay.
5: We'll go Scataboo.
4: We're going to go more there. Yep. How about, do you want to go Matthew Stafford? Or
5: sure, let's look at Stafford.
4: Passing touchdowns, 1.5.
5: 1.5. I mean, he's got to be better than he was in the first week, right? We'll go more for that, too. 2 sounds all right.
4: All right. 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
6: Heather Denich from the College Football Playoff office there at ESPN headquarters in Bristol, Connecticut. She has listed her projected top 12 for the College Football Playoff, coming in as the number one seed, the Texas Longhorns, followed then by the Ole Miss Rebels, Ohio State at number 3, Georgia at 4, Miami at 5, Notre Dame 6, Alabama as the 7 seed, followed then by LSU, 9 Indiana, 10 BYU, 11 USC, and 12 Texas Tech.
5: Oh, yeah, we get the Mormons at home.
6: So that would be 5 SEC teams in the College Football Playoff, according to Heather Denich's latest College Football Playoff top 12.
4: I'll vote for it.
5: I like it. We like Heather. She does a good job.
6: Mm-hmm.
5: I like it.
4: 205-834-9450. Going back to your reactions, Mark says last week the dipwads were in the process of firing Bo Nix and Dabo Sweeney. Who are the dipwads targeting today? Who are the dipwads targeting?
6: They fired who?
4: They had Dabo fired last week, is what it said. I have to go back.
5: Talk about a weather delay.
4: They were in the process of firing quarterback Bo Nix and Dabo Sweeney. Who are they targeting today?
6: Let's see. Probably Todd Bowles for the Tampa Bay Bucks.
4: Yep.
6: Let's see. Who else?
4: The Falcons in general.
6: I would say Harbaugh's probably on his way out at Los Angeles, but he can't go back to college because he's got a 7-year show cause, so he can't coach college football anymore.
5: Yeah, McDaniel could be a scapegoat, though, maybe for a year.
6: Mm-hmm.
4: Ben Arbuckle needs to start probably looking for another gig. He's the OC at Oklahoma.
5: Absolutely.
4: He can shoot a bird right out of Norman.
6: We'll see what happens with Shane Beamer this weekend, see if Alabama can finish him off.
4: Mario had a very Mario coaching moment in the closing seconds of the second quarter.
5: Mm-hmm. Yeah, we already talked about Dave Doran.
4: It was interesting sitting with college coaches watching that game and the comments from around the table. Wow.
5: Miami looked human.
4: Yeah.
5: For a game.
4: They did.
5: It happens to everybody.
4: 205-834-9450. Someone disagreeing with Heather. They're at ESPN.
5: What about which part?
4: I'm not a fan, apparently, of Heather in general. How many times did Greg McElroy break a 50-yard run? Come on. That's what Darren asked.
5: He tight-roped down the sideline, though.
4: He did.
5: They play before every game in the stadium.
4: What about them Dallas Cowboys? Somebody asked. I don't know.
5: Yeah, I mean, they did take care of the Commanders after Daniel snapped his elbow in half. Yeah. That was gross, by the way. I can't believe Pat didn't send us pictures of that, because you love doing that. Pat loves a good injury.
4: Scotty in Alpine reminds us that Auburn is 2 inches away from being 1-2.
5: Yeah.
6: I mean, that is accurate.
5: But they're not.
6: They're also almost, 6 points away from being undefeated?
5: Sure.
6: I mean,
5: technically, yeah. Yes, but.
4: Uncle Jerry from Hayden, it's always good when the Barners lose, but shutting up Don Don is great. He took his medicine. Somebody asking, how much money did Mississippi State spend on their offensive line? I don't know.
5: Yeah, I don't know. It's a good question.
6: They did get a couple of TRO guys back. Remember that?
5: Were they on the offensive line? I know one was a safety, I think. I can't remember if they had some offensive line guys. But yeah, they did.
4: Franks, there's a reason those kids were in South Florida not playing in the SEC in the first place. I love seeing it. Roll damn tight. Some of those kids started at Tennessee, though, to be fair.
5: And to be fair, some of those guys were part of a team that gave Alabama a fight for their life not too long ago.
4: Beat Billy Napier.
5: And they did. They did.
4: And Boise
5: last year. And yeah.
4: Also, the Braves winning the National League East makes up for a little bit, says this listener. And all around the world. Auburn's had a losing program the last 5+ years. Auburn fans thinking Auburn's going to jump up to 9 wins is crazy. Auburn's going to be fine, but it's going to be a rocky start. Saban couldn't win 7+ with what Alex Golish took over. I guess this is going to be our reminder that college football has changed a lot in roster management and build up. And it's just been a lot. I've realized the Saban thing. But okay.
6: Some other things that happened over the weekend in the SEC. We kind of gone over some of the bigger games. But how about Troy? How about the Trojans? They go up to Como and they put a scare in the Missouri Tigers. The Tigers trailed 10-0 to Troy before they exploded for 24 points in the second quarter, sparked by a 68-yard punt return. And 2 Troy turnovers. Jamal Roberts rushed for 128 yards and a touchdown. Mizzou's defense showed up in the second half, shut out Troy in the second half. So the Tigers are now 3-0. They will play at Mississippi State coming up this weekend, in which they're going to try to set the world's record for the most simultaneous cowbells ringing at the same time. That will be fun.
5: Yeah, I'm glad they're doing it that week and not at 11 a.m. against Alabama. That'd be early for that.
6: Oklahoma over New Mexico, 14-6. Tyler McComas will join us tomorrow on the show.
5: Oh, that'll be fun.
6: Yeah, so we'll talk to him about what's going on with John Mateer. There is a viral video going around, and it is crazy. If you have not seen it, it's the fact that it's 7-6, right? Oklahoma's up 7-6.
5: Correct.
6: And so Mateer drops back to pass. And he is scanning the field, and he apparently does not see Satania, right?
5: Wide open.
6: Wide open. And the crowd in Norman erupts because everyone in the stadium except Mateer sees Satania wide open. And so once he hears the crowd, I don't know if he catches it up on the Jumbotron or whatever, but he finally sees him and throws a bomb for a touchdown. That ultimately was the winning score.
4: Wow.
6: And so, oh, you got it? Okay. This is it right here.
7: So the middle safety came down to fit the run. We had a run fake, and then I was late to it. I looked left, and I kind of skipped over to the third read, and I kind of heard everybody screaming, and I was like, well, you know, something must be going on. And I see Isaiah puts his hand up. I'm serious. Puts his hand up, and I see him. So.
8: When you say
6: he just admitted it. He just admitted it. He heard the crowd going crazy. Something big was going on. And he, oh, there's my top wide receiver is wide open.
5: How did they score 51 against UTEP? Honestly, I don't.
6: Jeepers.
5: It's terrible.
6: So we will talk to McComas tomorrow as Oklahoma, they beat New Mexico. Guess who they get next? The University of Georgia Bulldogs.
5: That's going to be a bloodbath.
6: Who won 45-17. Georgia had 464 yards of offense, 254 on the ground. How about this stat? Gunnar Stockton threw three games this season. He has seven incomplete passes and nine touchdowns.
5: Yeah, I know. I guess it got broken against Arkansas. But in the first two games, every single drive that he was the quarterback, they scored a touchdown.
4: Hey, he's doing legit commercials. I saw the Hey Dude commercial.
5: Okay, good for him.
4: Yeah.
5: Keeping himself clean. That's good.
6: So Georgia now has 17 conference wins.
5: Oh, those are shoes. I thought you were talking about dude wipes. Sorry.
6: Georgia has 17 conference wins by 25 or more points since 2020. Only Ohio State has more with 22.
4: If you're Schumann and Kirby, you've seen that offense.
5: They will not score as many points as Arkansas did this weekend. Mm-mm. They're not going to score 17.
6: Nope.
4: No, I can see Oklahoma keeping them in the game. Low-scoring game for a while. At what point does this Oklahoma defense, though, start the finger pointing?
5: Oh, yeah.
6: Now, I can't wait.
4: That's got to happen soon.
6: Tomorrow when we bring this up to Mike Griffith, because Georgia has scored 178 points in his first three games. That's the third most points ever scored in the history of the Southeastern Conference after three games. It's the most points after three games by a Georgia football team since 1913.
4: Golly, that 13 team.
6: That 13 team didn't have the kind of easy schedule that the 2026 Georgia Bulldogs have had. And if you were wondering,
4: they had to walk to their games.
6: So what happened at Arkansas? There were 10,000 no-shows. Stadium seats 76,000, right at 66,000 was the official attendance figure.
4: That's not gonna get you fired. That's not gonna get anybody fired.
5: That's way better than I thought it would
4: 66,000? Come
5: that's
4: on.
5: Pretty good.
4: You can do a lot worse than that.
6: 10,000 no-shows. At one point, Georgia was pinned deep in its own territory inside the 10-yard line in the first half. And so then stadium video boards displayed a decibel reader on the scoreboard. You've seen that.
4: Yeah.
6: How you try to get the loud fans. Yeah, try to get the fans, whip them up into a frenzy. When it showed up on the decibel level, it showed up 72 decibels. That is the equivalent of a hum of a household vacuum cleaner. I'm not making
5: this
6: up. 72 on the Arkansas scoreboard on the decibel level, which is the equivalent of the hum of a household vacuum cleaner.
4: So a blender is louder.
6: Yes, than the crowd at Arkansas.
4: Wow. That's pretty good. No, but 66,000. How about the Rivers, the golf course? How many people showed up?
6: That's a good question. We should have called the clubhouse.
4: For the $25, get drunk and play golf all
6: day.
4: See,
6: that's what I should have done. I should have called them and said, hey, when can I get a tee time?
4: Yeah.
6: Like, what are we looking at? I got to force them. When can I get on? Oh, man, we're booked up all day. I should have done that.
4: You should have done that.
6: But I did not do that.
4: Maybe they'll keep offering it.
6: Yeah, perhaps so. Now, I did do a deep dive because late Friday, the University of Arkansas Board of Trustees, they released a statement. They are going to now launch some type of internal, not an investigation, because that would say that there's something amiss. They want to do an internal review of the NIL structure for football. So they want to try to figure out what they can do to help out Ryan Silverfield and the football program. So there's been a lot of people always say, well, where's the Walmart people? Like, where's their money? Why are they not given to football? Here's the reason. A couple years back, Arkansas was looking for a new president. And the Walmart family, the Walton family, those heavily involved, they wanted a certain person to be the president of the university.
5: Oh, no. They shot themselves in the foot.
6: And they did not go that route.
4: Well.
5: So they're done for.
4: Yep.
5: Just get rid of the program.
6: So they have been, they still support certain aspects of the University of Arkansas. And see.
4: God, if you were that, but first, whoever the candidate was, if you're that guy or that gal, and the dadgum Walmarts can't get you in.
5: Yeah, how bad of a candidate were you?
4: What's in your past?
6: And supposedly Tyson from the Tyson Chicken folks, that he's got a personal relationship with Calipari. He's the one that got Calipari to Arkansas, and so he has given the majority of all of his money to the basketball program. So he's still getting – now, listen, they got the patch on all the uniforms through Tyson, so he's given a lot of money to the school, but a lot of it earmarked to the basketball program. So the football program is sitting there right now kind of twisting in the wind.
4: I got some advice for you. Call the University of Utah and their athletic department and call their football office. And say, how did you guys make this work with the private equity? Because if you're just joining us, Utah, part of their football department belongs to someone else, a private equity. Maybe Arkansas has to go there. I'd like to think that you've got enough coffers and purse strings that you can pull at that you can hit that number.
6: So that's why.
4: But it seems like they've been trying for a while.
6: But see, that's why there's everyone always says, well, it's just Walmart. Walmart.
4: Is everybody getting
6: a check?
4: But it starts with, are they going to put money behind? Do they genuinely believe that Ryan Silverfield can be successful? I'm talking about the Arkansas fans.
6: I don't know. It's a mess. Big time. So we'll see what happens there.
4: I know, given what he has right now, nobody's going to be successful.
5: No, well, and it was weird if you watched the game, and I mean, they blasted them on the broadcast. But you just made a random quarterback change against Georgia, and everybody was just confused. It was, oh, well, is KJ Jackson hurt, or are they just putting the new quarterback in? And it's, what are you doing? Mm. Great first start. Georgia, thanks.
4: Yeah.
5: Thanks, coach.
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0: 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Final hour here of Reaction Monday. 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And it's raining outside right now, and we hope that that's going to take away some of this heat that we've been dealing with for quite some time here in Alabama. 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
1: Reaction Monday, reacting to what I'm reading from John Sumrall in his weekly press conference there from Gainesville. Conrad, let's see how you react to this. One person was asked him, or they asked him about Florida being favored over Ole Miss this weekend.
0: Okay.
1: Florida is roughly a 3.5 favorite. Quoting John Sumrall, there's a lot of good drugs out there.
0: Okay. That's good.
1: I didn't even know the favored deal, but whoever's doing that, I don't know. They haven't watched the tape. They got the best quarterback in college football. I think he's a dude. They've got a lot of great weapons, so we've got a lot to work on.
0: It's a great response.
1: It is.
0: That's a fantastic response.
1: There's a lot of good drugs out there.
0: Yeah.
1: Randall in Birmingham, welcome into Three Man Front.
2: Good afternoon, guys.
1: Good afternoon.
2: Couple takeaways I had from the Bama game this weekend was, number one, we are adjusting this year where we really struggled in the first 2 years in the DeBoer era of, you know, making some good halftime adjustments and coming back out with some fire. I was good to see that, and we're running the football. Like, everything else will click. I wanted to ask Pat, though, I know you're big into reading message boards. Have you seen LSU message boards?
3: I kind of perused it a little bit the other night, and mainly yesterday, because I was curious what Tre'Davious Green, what his health situation was, and that's when I actually came across his mom's post on Instagram. They were not too happy during the Ole Miss game Saturday night.
2: You know, everybody has their irrational fans.
3: Sure.
2: They're like, oh, we paid this much for Kiffin. But the one that got me the most, and I've read it time and time again, was – we got beat by a six-year quarterback. and I read it over 100 times, and I just had to laugh. And I was like, well, I guess it's a dish served best cold.
3: Well, it is also funny because there were certain media members last week. They kept trying to – it was really funny. They were very confident that this LSU team was going to be able to go in there and take care of business. And then, of course, the storyline yesterday after the result of the game was, well, you know what? Ole Miss should have won the game. Ole Miss had a six-year quarterback. I mean, Ole Miss went to court to get the best player in college football to be able to play again. So, yeah, they should have won the game. You went into a buzzsaw arena. They had everything going for them. So kind of discounting the fact, because earlier in the week it was all about how good LSU was and they should be able to take care of business until it didn't. Thanks for the call.
1: Thanks for the phone call, Randall.
3: Lightning and thunder might have gotten him. We're getting a bad storm here on top of Red Mountain right now.
1: That is correct. 205-834-9450 on the text line. Somebody just commented, Conrad in the vacuum. I can't believe we didn't pick on that with the decibel that we heard. This
0: clean
1: one,
0: house.
1: Yeah. This one rolling in saying 20 years ago, Missouri came to Troy, ranked 6, and Troy walked the dog. But they played okay. Too many turnovers for Troy. So Freeze was wrong. You can win without length and girth.
0: It's a good point.
1: However much money Bama spent on their own line, it was money well spent. Do you agree with that, Conrad?
0: Yeah, I think they looked really good. I mean, this was their best performance by far, and we'll see how they hold up against the better defensive lines in the SEC throughout the season, but they've gotten better each and every week. I don't think the size with Delgatti's been as big of a concern as some people were worried about early on. I mean, Carroll's been great. Lloyd's been great when they've been healthy. I think James has been really good, and you feel good. You got two options there at left guard that have been, you know, both been pretty reliable. So I'm happy with it, man. That run, the run game's just so much better. So much better.
1: Yeah.
0: It's crazy.
1: Well, the guy that you, Adrian Clem, bringing him, offensive line coach.
0: Yeah. Working wonders right now.
1: He's got something working for sure. 205-834-9450. We have questions. More of your text as we roll along here on this Reaction Monday. Your home for college football and much more. Jogs.
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1: On Lock It In.

0: Rolling a thunder on top of Red Mountain right now. We have not seen a rain like this in quite some time. Hopefully that means colder temperatures. As Landrum almost got struck by lightning.
1: I did almost get struck by lightning. Woo!
0: Him and little Damien were looking out the window and then almost got hit. Damien joins us. Hey, congratulations. You went 3-2 on Bet It or Forget It on Friday.
2: I told you the biggest improvements you
0: are coming back.
2: Week two to week three. That was crazy.
0: You just kind of jumped.
1: Yeah, he did jump. That was right behind you, Pat.
2: Yeah.
1: Like lightning's getting close. It's getting closer.
2: Yeah, it splits you right down the middle, bro. The lightning strikes.
1: Well, luckily, there's nothing attached to our building that lightning's attracted to like that.
0: Well, Damien's
1: big steel tower it's actually right behind Pat.
0: Damien's so tall, he has nothing to worry about.
2: Yeah. We keep it dry down there. Dry down there.
1: If we just like touch Damien on the shoulder, are we grounded?
2: Maybe so.
1: Is that how that works?
0: Yeah, because he's so low to the ground.
2: You just dry it out.
1: Yeah.
2: Dry it out. We'll all be safe.
0: So you went 3-2. A comrade went 1-4.
3: It's bad. It's a bad weekend.
0: Landrum went 2-3.
3: If Canero hit that field goal, I would have been 2-3. Worst field goal of his life.
1: Your start to the season is very symbolic of Alabama's start to first halves.
3: I'm one game behind you.
1: Exactly.
0: All right, I got questions. They got answers. This is Pat Ponders brought to you by Birmingham Mitsubishi. I want to know what you're thinking.
4: Tell me what's on your mind. It's time for Pat Ponders.
0: All right, question number one. Now that Ole Miss has won the Lane Bowl, does the result change your opinion where these two teams will be at the end of the regular season?
1: Yeah, I think it does for Ole Miss. I think that every game is winnable from here on out. But more so for LSU, you see chinks in the armor. You saw some vulnerability, some weakness. So, yeah, I think that 9-3 is certainly a reality that LSU fans might want to come around to. Might not happen, but I think 9-3 is very possible.
3: Well, and that's where it's... So the expectations I had for both these teams before the season started is where I still have them now. Because I would have said LSU 9-3 before the year, and I had Ole Miss in the college football playoff. After week one, I would have thought LSU was definitely making the playoff, and now I'm back to where I was preseason. So no, I mean, I think Ole Miss is the better team. I mean, we all felt good about that game last week and how they matched up. So LSU's going to have a chance to bounce back. Levin's going to be a lot better, though.
1: Well, he is.
5: Yeah.
3: He's not great.
5: I think Ole Miss, like I already had him in the college football playoff. LSU, to me, now a lot of these games are pretty much elimination games for the college football playoff moving forward, because I think them, Texas A&M, Oklahoma kind of like they're all in that. Now, if the SEC is going to get five teams in, there are going to be some cannibalization going on with that middle of the pack.
0: All right, question number two. We can all agree it was a very rough weekend for Lane Kiffin. But if you look around college football, I'm going to give you three other coaches that had really bad weekends, and I want you to rank them in the order in which it was a bad weekend, okay, for them. I'm going to give you three. Shane Beamer lost a 16-0 lead, lost the game to Mississippi State. Mike Elko lost at home as a 16-point favorite against Kentucky. Or Dave Doran, not coaching his quarterback to run out of the back of the end zone. So rank those three from the worst weekend possible to less of a bad weekend.
1: Dave Doran, for so many reasons, you lose. I think you lost your fan base. You might have lost the rest of your team. But college football games, it's really hard to win a college football game, even when you have a good staff and good players. It's just tough, especially these days. And to lose like that, I don't think you come back from that. I don't. That's heartbreaking. To watch it go down like that, and then you... Maybe they beat App State at home. But second to that would be Elko. Just when you had it going.
3: Yeah, it's tough. I mean, Doran's obviously number one. He might lose his job because of that at the end of the day. I would probably go Shane Beamer, too. And the reason is because, yes, the upset that Kentucky pulled over A&M was more surprising, right? Because I think a lot of us thought Mississippi State would win that game over South Carolina. It would be very competitive. But you were up 16-0 at home Whereas Texas A&M, that they were in a dogfight the whole time, and then Kentucky just ran away with it.
1: Is that? I thought you were going here. Is that two ships passing in the night? South Carolina, Mississippi State?
3: Maybe so.
1: Well, because a couple of years ago, South Carolina, they were that 9-3, right?
5: Yeah.
1: Along with Ole Miss, teams we were talking about other than Florida State that, or not Florida State, other than SMU and some of the others that were in the college football playoff. But.
3: Yeah, maybe so. So Mississippi State's going to go, what, 4-8 next year? 5-7?
5: Hope not.
1: That's part of the roller coaster, man.
5: Hope not. I actually would have Elko at number one because I think for Texas A&M, you still can't escape that hovering shadow of you can't consistently be up here at the top. No matter how you – like, the Kentucky loss is inexplainable. Like, it's inexcusable because you are a perennial college football playoff team. Like, this is what Mike Elko has built this thing to. But now it's, okay, like, every time we want to believe in you, we can't. And number two, yeah, Dave Doran and NC State, that's just pathetic. And I think for Beamer, it's the same thing from last season. It's you, with all the talent that you have around South Carolina, you cannot find ways to blow these type of leads. Like, you were up 27-0 last year on Texas A&M. They came back and beat you in the second half. Now it's a Mississippi State team that was their first real punch in the mouth.
1: Oh, I totally forgot about that one.
5: Yeah, they got punched in the mouth, and now it's, oh, you just gave a whole nother program that fire. So now that you still have to claw back up and try to find some sort of footing moving forward, but I think his days are numbered.
0: I want to take you back. Let's not forget, back in 2024, South Carolina lost a 17-point lead at home to LSU.
5: Yep.
0: Remember that?
5: 11 o'clock.
3: They would have won or made the playoff if they had won that game.
5: Yep.
3: Because that pick six got called back.
0: So, yeah. Like, so, I mean, and then the game that you just mentioned against Texas A&M, a 27-point lead at halftime and lost that one. So, yeah, this goes without saying. Beamer's got a little bit of a history there.
5: Yeah, he does.
0: Blowing big-time leads. All right, question number three. The Manning Cast, which a lot of people tune in every Monday night, it's the alternate broadcast to Monday Night Football, it drew just 700,000 viewers last Monday night. That's nationwide. Only 700,000 people tuned in for the Manning Cast. It is continuing its downward trend. In fact, last season, not one episode topped 1 million viewers at all. So the question is, do you still watch the alternate Monday Night Football telecasts, or has the Manning Cast run its course?
1: I forgot that it was on, so I guess it's run its course for me. I watch the regular.
5: Yeah.
3: Yeah, unless they announce that they have like some crazy good guest. And even when that happens, you know, if they had, you know, like back in the day, they would have Belichick on, or they'd have Nick Saban on, or somebody that's like, ooh, I'd really like to hear how they talk about football. Then I would watch it for that segment and then go right back to the normal broadcast. So, yeah.
5: What y'all bring?
1: I hope the people on Jocks TV can see the wind, the rain, and hopefully we're limited to that is hitting the window right next to Pat Smith.
5: It's getting active.
3: Looks like a car wash.
5: Yeah. No, I haven't watched the Manning Cast in Lord knows how long. I think for me, one, I do kind of like just the personality. Like, Eli Manning has become, like, entertaining. But I actually just want them to, like, break it down X's and O's. I can kind of deal without some of the interviews. And if you want to have maybe one every now and then. But I actually want to know, like, the brain power of playing the quarterback position at the level that they played in and just talking the game.
0: Just not the entertainment interviews.
5: Yeah, yeah. Like, it's cool. Like, you sprinkle it in there. But I kind of want to know, like, the X's and O's.
0: Okay. All right, question number four. Arkansas football lost again on Saturday, and the Hogs have now lost 12 straight to FBS opponents. In the last 14 years, Arkansas has had 8 losing seasons, including 4 winless SEC campaigns, and their current roster is reportedly the lowest in the SEC at $25 million. So the question is, from your view, who deserves the blame for where Arkansas football currently is?
5: Ooh.
3: Whoever that terrible presidential candidate was. So they don't have the Walmart money coming in now?
1: You know, I think in this case, if you're Arkansas, you just kind of have to look at yourself. And I don't know if there's one person in particular, but as a fan base and whoever that group of money people are, you got to determine, look, this is where the market is. Do we want to live in that world? Okay, and if you don't, that's fine. But let your fans know this is just what we can do, and this is...
5: Yeah.
1: Hunter Yurecek, it can't come out of his pocket. Now, he plays a part in all of this.
5: Yeah.
1: But I don't... Even when Sam Pittman was there, it didn't feel like there was just a groundswell of newfound... I mean, there was some energy that was there, but...
5: Right. And that's...
1: It wasn't unprecedented.
5: Yeah. Well, that's kind of where I am, too. It's, you know, Sam Pittman, for everything that he did while he was at Arkansas, in hindsight, like, he did about as best as he possibly could. So I'd probably blame, like, administration, because now, and again, not to say that these players don't play hard for Ryan Silverfield, but it does not, like, they look bad. Like, I don't think Sam Pittman ever had it this bad. Because even last year, before he got let go, I mean, the offense was humming. It's just the defense couldn't make a stop.
0: Yeah.
5: Now it's the offense is bad and the defense is bad. And I mean, it could just be because Ryan Silverfield is new, but it looks like some dark times ahead for Arkansas for a while.
0: I mean, they have lost 12 straight to FBS opponents. That's now bad. They got Tulsa this weekend. Dang. There is some optimism that they might be able to beat Tulsa.
5: I don't know now.
3: Yeah.
5: Trey Lamb got
0: I
5: the
0: said there's rolling. Optimism. I didn't say it was going to happen. I said there was optimism.
5: I don't know. Where's optimism coming from? It ain't like the performances you've seen up until this point.
0: Not for me, but.
5: They'll call every hog they got. Who picks it?
0: Eight losing seasons.
5: It's bad.
0: Including two, you didn't even win a game in the SEC.
3: Just yesterday, they won 9 games. And
5: yeah. Had Traylon Burks as a first-round draft pick to the Titans. Sweet Jesus.
0: All right, final question of today. It comes with a little audio portion that we will play for you momentarily. On Thursday, midway through the opening round of the Biltmore Championship in Asheville, North Carolina, golfer Alejandro Tosti and his caddy Cliff Ellis became a huge story.
6: Let's go back to yesterday. Alejandro, while playing the 9th hole, take a look at this. His caddy Cliff Ellis decided, you know what? My day is done. Cliff informed his boss that he was finished. He was not making the turn. He was making the turn. He wasn't finished. So in the middle of the round, Cliff Ellis just walks off, takes the bib off, walks off mid-round. So what did Alejandro do? He then pulled someone from the gallery to finish off the first round. As Cliff Ellis, you see him just walking off the golf course.
0: There you go. So as you heard in that clip from the Golf Channel, the caddy was pissed enough that he walked off the course.

0: En garde!
1: Fencing is taking the nation by storm. 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
2: Percentage.
3: Yeah, but I just didn't know what percent it was.
4: Yeah, $1,000. Carry $1,000.
2: Yeah.
4: It's a hot day.
2: I mean, you're there watching golf. I mean, would not be cool to be within the
4: ropes? So I didn't know the reason that he walked off. I said that there was a disagreement, or maybe Caddy gets upset stomach. He's got the runs.
2: No.
5: Runner's diarrhea.
2: Based on the story that I read in Golf Digest, this golfer, Alejandro Tosti, has a long history of just being a jerk.
4: I'm busting his head.
2: And he admits it in articles that he is difficult to deal with.
3: Yep. The golfer?
2: The golfer.
3: $10,000. Yeah. I'm not putting up with that.
4: Then why is Coach Cliff Ellis caddying for this guy at the tender age of 80? Come on, Coach.
5: Man, had enough.
3: Yeah, I'm getting paid if you're a jerk.
5: Oh, for sure.
2: But you don't know that if you're out in the gallery. You have no idea.
5: We'll find out quickly.
4: You just saw that caddy in that exchange.
2: See, these guys don't.
4: They'll never get it.
2: No.
4: Opportunity of a lifetime.
2: You're sitting there at a golf tournament that you paid money to go.
5: Exactly. I got to get my reimbursement.
4: You're leaving your buddies behind the ropes, and you're going and grabbing guys' golf bag and toting it around.
5: Right. I'm high maintenance.
3: Yeah, I got to walk.
5: I'm high maintenance.
3: I want the cart.
4: If I'm a singles guy, I'm like, hey, I want in on some of that groupie scene.
5: Okay. Boy, Phil.
3: Okay.
4: No, that's gropey scene, and that's inappropriate. That's perfect.
2: All right, that is today's Pat Ponders, brought to you by Birmingham Mitsubishi, a short drive from downtown Birmingham. Go check them out right off of Parkway East off I-59.
4: Has anybody heard from him, or is he still like... seen about things.
2: Who?
4: Phil.
2: I don't know.
4: Sicko. Three-man front. We continue.
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0: It is 1:51. 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
1: For those of you asking on the text line, the storm seems to have passed, at least the most intense parts of the storm. A lot of you hearing the things that were hitting our studio window, as you could just hear there. That was not a recording. That was Pat. He was live, and he is okay. So all of you wondering about the well-being of one Pat Smith, he did survive the 5 minutes of weather that we just had.
0: It was bad.
1: I'm not kidding. There's eight people saying you could hear it hitting the window. To the text line we go, 205-834-9450. Back to the Pat Ponders question, and the golfer, cannot pronounce the name, Cliff Ellis was the guy who quit, the caddy. And Kevin said it was very hilly, and that would have been a very tough carry if you picked up the bag at that point. Okay, even more rain hitting the window comments than I. The Manning Show is cool for a minute, but I'd rather watch a football game without the distractions.
2: Yeah.
1: Bama has beaten a mid-tier AAC team. A first-time head coach and a lame-duck bottom-dweller ACC coach. And Conrad is giddy.
2: Am I supposed to be mad? Supposed to be mad that
1: not supposed to be that giddy.
2: Alabama's 3-0 and you're scoring 50 points a game.
1: You shouldn't be that giddy.
3: Conrad, I guess. Huh?
1: Don't be that giddy.
2: Okay.
1: You need to save some
2: games.
1: No, we're not saying you got to be mad. Don't take it to extremes.
2: The running game, not 300 yards a game. What are we doing?
3: Ain't enough.
2: We haven't shut out every opponent we played so far. Stink. We're going 3-9. Only three games Alabama's going to win all year. How about that?
3: It's over with.
2: How about that? Not giddy anymore.
1: A little back towards the middle.
2: Okay.
1: We don't have to go to one okay. extreme or the other. I do agree, and you agree too. He was way too giddy.
3: It comes off like that.
2: Did you see the quarterback this weekend?
3: I did.
2: You watch the same guy play that I played? Or I watched play?
1: He's fast.
2: He's pretty good.
3: Yeah, he got some giddy up.
2: We're getting that for 9 more games?
3: Be hard to beat.
1: Why is nobody talking about how overrated Sam Levitt is?
3: I didn't have him that high anyway. About par for the course for me.
2: He's better than John Mathieu.
3: Not by much.
2: Is he better than Marcel Reed?
3: Ooh.
1: TJ Finley or John Mathieu?
0: I'm taking Mathieu.
2: John Mathieu, yeah.
3: Never thought we had that conversation.
1: That's going to do it for us live from Social Taco on Tuesday. Join us. God is great.
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0: good afternoon. We made it through the weekend, and yes, that weekend is over. A new one is upcoming. Let us get right to all the conversation here. The biggest story of the year in college football has led Ole Miss up to number 4 in the AP Top 25. LSU down to 10. The SEC, that league we all wrote off, thanks to the Big Ten, now has 10 teams ranked. How about A&M? In the CFP a year ago, CFP hopes maybe hanging by a thread as they head to Baton Rouge this weekend. What a disaster for Mike Elko's team. Another close call in Tuscaloosa. Where have you heard that before? Pretty much every week this season. But give Kalen DeBoer credit. They have managed to hold on. Florida football off to a big start as they just wear Auburn down, beat them physically, and a 3-0 start. The Billy Napier era is long gone. Goodbye, Billy. This is the new poll out. Texas and Georgia, 1-2. Notre Dame, Ole Miss, Indiana. Indiana will start playing eventually. I just don't know when. Miami, Ohio State, Alabama, BYU, and LSU. Don't forget, Notre Dame plays BYU later in the season. Texas Tech came close to losing. They were fortunate. Southern Cal with a big game this weekend against Oregon. Tennessee hosts Texas this weekend. They're at number 14. And Missouri, a sloppy win, but a win nevertheless. Oregon, hard to believe they are number 20. Shouldn't even be ranked, frankly. Florida at number 21. SMU trending in the wrong direction. Why is A&M ranked? I have no idea. But Mississippi State, how does Mississippi State end up ranked only 24th after going on the road and winning at South Carolina? So this was the headline from Pat Forte and Brian Fisher. Inside the night, Ole Miss finally put Lane Kiffin in the rearview mirror. And did they ever? Pat survived somehow. And Pat, I'm sure William Faulkner would be proud of all the descriptions that you offered about the weekend in Oxford. Good afternoon. Take it away. How was it?
1: Thank you, Paul. It was Southern Gothic. I mean, at its peak, at its finest, this was so SEC, it hurt. Just phenomenal scene, phenomenal game, incredible amounts of emotion. People so personally invested in the game. You know, I was there Friday, and a small southern college town was overrun to the size of a mid-sized city in the United States. They up to 300,000 people by Saturday. And then the sweltering heat, the steaming emotions, the drama of the game itself, it was everything you would want in an SEC grudge match. And I think it was fitting for Ole Miss to win. I thought they were the better team for virtually, for at least three-fourths of the game. LSU almost came back and took it from them, but Trinidad Chambliss said, no, I'm doing this. And an incredible night for Ole Miss fandom, for Pete Golding, for Trinidad Chambliss, and for all the other players who Lane Kiffin left behind because he thought he would have a better team at LSU.
0: Yeah, well, he may eventually, but he doesn't now. So let me get to the Kiffin story. And after the game, Kiffin just likable, downright humble, just the kind of guy you'd love to bring home as your son-in-law, right? Right? Maybe not right.
1: No, perhaps not as your son-in-law or your dinner guest or anything else. He was not humble afterwards. He did basically take credit for the atmosphere there. But he did acknowledge. He said, this was actually an emotional return. Six years there, and it hit him maybe a little more than he thought it would. Who knows with him? He is so hard to read in terms of what his motivations and emotions really are. But before the game, he threw a football. It either went into the stands or almost went into the stands. Like, what was that about? Two plays into the game, Mississippi gets called for a penalty, and he's out just wildly gesticulating about the penalty. And you could tell he was really amped up for this thing. It was a personal game for him. And then, though, like, Ole Miss was more prepared than his team. And the fans were prepared to make it as difficult as possible. And, you know, the Lane psychodrama was just not going to go his way this time. And, again, I think that's probably the way it should have happened for the Ole Miss people.
0: Yeah, and I think there, it is too early to know what it means because the numbers are rough for LSU unless they find strength. But just from the whole Kiffin shelf life story, it felt over after the game, after his drama queen press conference. But Pat, you're on the front row of the national media. And we're not locking you out like some people in this country. I mean, what do you see? How does this story play the rest of the year?
1: Yeah, I mean, the thing I kept hearing over and over from Ole Miss people was, we just want to get this game behind us, and then we don't have to think about that guy again. So that's a mission accomplished for them. For LSU, as you said, I mean, you're right back into the cauldron here. You play in a desperate Texas A&M team. Tre'Dez Green is hurt, your outstanding tight end. Your starting safety is out for the season. Sam Levitt took a beating in that game. He's clearly not the best quarterback, but he's a battler, and he's your best option. And, you know, he's got to get up and get ready to go again. You know, I think Kiffin has a lot of talent. They spent a lot of money. Did they overspend on some players? Looks like it, but they did put together a roster that should be competitive right away. So they've got to bounce back and get on with life now and show that they're capable. And I think defensively they've got some issues, certainly the secondary. You know, they can rush the passer, but can they cover well enough? You've got players that had basically no real resume rising up with a 100-yard receiving game against them here on Saturday. So, I think there's pressure on Kiffin now to say, all right, you know, you turn the sport upside down making this move. You lost a game. Are you gonna get back up and going here? And is LSU gonna be a factor?
0: And so much was made in the aftermath. Pete Golding, in top 10 matchups. He's won two games in that situation, and nobody has won any in the last 65 years. Kiffin's top 10 matchup record is abysmal. You know that. Everybody knows that. He just has never really had that signature when he beat Kirby a couple of years ago, but he had a team capable of that. But what do we make out of Kiffin? Not the drama queen, not the villain, not the one that gets all the oxygen, but as a elite football coach, Pat?
1: Yeah, great question. He's not worth $13 million, not yet. He hasn't proved that. So he can draw plays. He can recruit. He can put together a team because he did put together the Ole Miss team last year. But, you know, then can he stay focused and do his best work in the biggest games? That question certainly has not been answered to the affirmative yet. And that's the thing where, you know, I thought was kind of the difference that had been for years between him and a Nick Saban or a Kirby Smart, is when the noise gets loudest, Lane Kiffin seems like he cocks an ear to listen to it and see what he can add to it, where the best coaches shut down and ignore it. So he's going to have to now shut down, ignore any noise out there, and do his best coach.
0: Yeah, well, I'll get my popcorn and see if he can pull it off. I thought he could a couple weeks ago, but Saturday left a lot of doubts. Finally, just a couple of takeaways from the rest of college football. You cover it all in your columns and in your writings, but I mean, it's not fair to pick one thing, but just what else other than LSU do you take away from this weekend and really the first 3 weeks of the season, other than we haven't seen Indiana yet?
1: Yeah, no, Indiana hasn't played. Penn State hasn't played. Nebraska hasn't played, so on and so forth. The A&M loss was a jarring one. Great for Will Stein in Kentucky. Fantastic. You know, they put together a very good half against Alabama, and then Alabama did what it's apparently wired to do, which is wake up and then truck somebody. But Texas A&M, top 10 team at home, And frankly, like, okay, they beat Arizona State, and that's fine. But other than that game, let's think about their last five games. You know, laid an egg pretty much against Texas. Not a terrible sin, but they did. Playoff game at home, brutal showing against Miami, and then this dud against Kentucky. I think Mike Elko's a very good coach, but the inconsistency of his quarterback, the inconsistency of his overall team's play, and some backsliding on defense, I think, stands out. In general, I would say, like, the SEC has been fantastic so far. Very good. Almost all of the best teams, based on what we know, because we don't know about Indiana and some teams like that. So, right now, Texas, Georgia, I would put Mississippi number one. I'd have LSU in the top five. All of those four teams, plus Alabama, Mississippi State should be top 10, in my opinion, at this point. They've won two road games in convincing fashion against power conference teams. So, you know, if you put away the preconceptions that everybody carried into the season and look at things with fresh eyes, you know, I think State of Mississippi is doing really well. The SEC is doing really well.
0: Incredible. Pat, you may have offered the first great line of this football season by saying the scene was so SEC it hurt. We appreciate it. We're in your debt. Thanks so much always for your time. Pat Forte joining us from Sports Illustrated as we begin a new week here. Billy Lucci covered the game the other day, but that's not really what we want to talk to Billy about. He only got pictured the other day with the most famous couple in the world, Kevin Brockway from the Gainesville Sun on The Resurgent, and Cole Kublik breaking down everything as we are ready to take your phone calls after this.
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0: Okay, a lot of conversation that has been the same all year. Let me go to calls right now, and Andre starts it all off.
1: The great, and I say the great, Coach Paul Finebaum. First off, listen, you know I was born and raised in Vicksburg, Mississippi. I have never pulled for, rooted for, or really wanted Ole Miss to win, but I will commend them on a great victory. In order to be a great winner, you also have to be a gracious loser. And, you know, what a great quarterback they have, Coach. And that's the difference in the game. We got a good quarterback. Ole Miss has a great quarterback. But you got to be gracious and tip your hat to the Rebels. Ultimately, I think that LSU is a better job. It is. The recruiting, the fan base, the size of the stadium, the NFL players, that all speaks for itself. But, Coach, you know, I heard a little rumor that you were in the locker room giving Ole Miss a pep talk before the game. Is that a...
0: You know, listen,
1: I
0: mean, I know some of your brethren think I'm an LSU hater. I'm not. I mean, I would have been more than happy to see LSU win the game. I picked them to win the game. I thought they were going to win the game.
1: You know what, Coach? To be fair, you've gotten hate mail from Florida State. You've gotten hate mail from Alabama. You've gotten hate mail from Michigan. You know, and you've gotten plenty of hate mail from LSU. So you spread it around. It was a time we couldn't have dropped you off in Ann Arbor, Michigan, because they would have tarred and feathered you. But look, man, I want to commend Ole Miss on a great victory. And look, what a great atmosphere it was. I watched the whole game. And I don't think that Kiffin had done a bad job considering it's his first year. Now, Coach, to be fair, though, I don't think you like the man. I don't think you like the man too much.
0: one of these days, the truth's going to come out on Kiffin and me. I mean,
1: it'll be in your next book.
0: Yeah, it's probably not a bad idea. But, yeah, he tried to con everybody a couple weeks ago by saying we were good friends. I can tell you right now, Andre, we were okay, but events of the last two or four or five days, the marriage is on the rocks, okay?
1: Did you all have a prenup?
0: Well, I did with him. He didn't need one with me because I don't have anything.
1: Hey, Coach, man, thanks for taking my call. I always enjoy your show.
0: Thank you very much. I do want to say one thing, though, about the Ole Miss people. You know, in spite of what the cartoon character, better known as the governor down there, tried to act like, I thought the Ole Miss community could not have performed better. There were just a handful of incidents, nothing serious that I'm aware of. And I think the Ole Miss community really deserves enormous praise for handling the most difficult weekend I think anybody has ever been faced for a college football game with just simply an amazing amount of success. Thank you very much. Let me check in with Stacy in Birmingham. Stacy.
2: Paul, what's up? What's up, Paul?
0: Hey there,
2: was a lot of people. There was a lot of people drunk in that stadium at Ole Miss, you know. But there was one person that was sober. That was Pete Golden, baby. You know, you don't want to mess with Pete when he's sober. And I hate it for Lane Kiffin, man. I hate it for Lane Kiffin, but hey, it happens sometimes, man. He was heartbroken. You should have saw him. But in reference to you and Lane Kiffin, there was one coach that you tried to mess with, just like you messed with Kiff. And his name is Nick Saban. But see, that didn't go well for you, Paul. Once you go mess with DeBoer, go kick on DeBoer. Because as I said last week, Alabama, we are in trouble. What you think about that, Paul?
0: Well, first of all, Stacy, thanks for the call. I mean, nobody had more respect for Saban than I did. And I think over the 17 years we had, I think the relationship was extremely strong. As far as DeBoer is concerned, I don't really understand all the hate. The team is 3-0. It has been shaky at times, but unlike a lot of schools, they are not underwater. Dr. Retta is up next.
3: Hello, my Paul. Listen, Paul, I was so happy to see you looking energized and revived over the weekend. I was a little concerned about you last week. You looked like you were irritated and a bit drained, so I prayed for you, and you certainly did look better. Now, Paul, first of all, I do agree with what Pat Forty said about the SEC, and I'm really elated that notwithstanding all the convoluted scenarios about college football, that the actual product on the field doesn't corroborate the negativity. I think you would agree, Paul, that the games were exciting and energizing and authentic. Now, I do believe we still have to solve some of the entities that would have a deleterious effect in the long run. Paul, before I ask you the question that I have in my mind at this time, I want you to give two messages for me. The first is to Stacy from Alabama and Dominique from Florida, and tell them they need to cool it, Paul. They need to back away from all of the negative, truculent statements that they are making about Alabama and become a real fan with us and pull for our coach and pull for the team. Finally, Paul, I want you to tell Riverboat Captain Daryl from Louisiana that Dr. Retta says hotty totty to him. Finally, Paul, I have a question. I watched Lenora Sellers and I was a bit concerned about what seemed to have been his tentative moves and the things that he did. Do you think, Paul, that he has regressed, or is it just that he doesn't have the help that he needs around him? I love you, Paul. Take good care of yourself. Roll Tide, roll.
0: Thank you. Let me table that answer because I think it's a legitimate one, especially with South Carolina heading to Alabama this weekend. Quick break. 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
0: Paul Feinbaum here. 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

0: You just heard from Kirby Smart. How about Gunnar Stockton? He has just been pure money this year. 9 touchdowns, 7 incompletions. Hard to play any better than that. Leading the SEC in QBR and plays this weekend at home. Who are they playing again? That's a joke, by the way. Dominic is up next.
1: Hey, how you doing, Paul? Ms. Retta, I'm sorry as a true Alabama fan, but it's nothing wrong with us critiquing our team. It's not that I'm being negative on them. It's being that what we've been looking at our offensive coordinator. I ain't mad with our offense this week. I'm mad more so with our defense against Florida State. I think our offense is becoming to run the ball. I think Keon, our quarterback, is playing pretty well. And I just don't think all the Alabama, if we wouldn't be Alabama fans if we didn't critique our team. You know, this is not about us me being negative. It's about what I'm seeing on tape. And it's always going to be a roll tide, wins or lose, dog. I just feel like we got to get much better this week because South Carolina coming in, they didn't play this well the last 2 years. I think we can't be waiting because Mississippi State going to give us hell. I can believe that at a 12 o'clock noon time. But other than that, Paul, I had a great weekend with my Crimson Tide. And all these LSU fans don't want to come with those savage talking. Y'all got y'all ass beat with all the money y'all put on y'all roster. It's no damn excuse because everybody thought y'all couldn't get beat. But all I got to say is roll damn time.
0: Thank you very much. John is up next. Hey, John, good afternoon.
2: Hey, good afternoon. What a weekend, Paul. Nice to see NASCAR bringing back the post-race driver fights in the pit row area. Did you see that?
0: You know, that is probably a friend of mine that I work with here in the studio. He used to work NASCAR. And that I actually asked somebody a NASCAR question today for the first time, I think, since Dale Earnhardt Jr. Won a race.
2: And, Paul, it was sweet to see Karma taking care of business in Oxford and putting Kiffin and LSU drama back in the rearview mirror. But, Paul, does it feel we're getting that much closer to saying goodbye to Jordan Hudson and her boyfriend?
0: Yeah, that was, I mean, you have a big lead. You blow it against another coach who everybody is trying to get rid of. And it's hard to recover from something like that. And just to see how miserable he looked, I don't want to take any pleasure in somebody else's misfortune, but there was a little bit of schadenfreude going around, wasn't there?
2: Yeah, there was, truly. And, Paul, I knew Texas A&M was in trouble when they didn't dress their 12th man for the game, and it seems like with Oregon the previous week losing to an unranked team, it seemed like deja vu, didn't it?
0: Yeah, did you see, did you notice who was at the game? The Secretary of Defense, Pete Hegseth.
2: Yeah. Well, he's not popular in the Pentagon. He might as well get out on the road.
0: No, he figured maybe if he goes to College Station, the Senate can't try to impeach him or something.
2: That's true. Paul, like you, I'm a big fan of the Aggies and their coach, and their biggest fan expired. So I'm going to spare our friend the embarrassment and just say the Wildcats were not hot and the Aggies were not. Well, excuse me, the Wildcats were hot and the Aggies were not. And it's a new week in Giggum, and let's beat LSU. But, Paul, after Oklahoma and Texas A&M losses to unranked teams, it feels like Mississippi and Alabama are in the driver's seat for the third and fourth slot SEC versus CFP. Do you agree?
0: I would agree. Hey, and thank you very, very much, John, for the call. Adrian is up next.
3: Hi there. So I have a question. I don't want to dismiss, what I agree with everyone that, you know, Georgia looks fantastic. But of all the teams that have played so far, am I the only one who feels like we really don't know who Georgia is yet because we haven't seen them play anybody legitimate?
0: Yeah, I mean, they certainly are at the top of that list. And I came away feeling worse about Arkansas than even during the depths of despair for Sam Pittman. I mean, that almost seems like a hopeless situation. And there's only one way, you understand this better than a lot of people, Adrian. When you have a hopeless situation, you have to excise the most threatening part. And I think we all know who that is.
3: Director.
0: Yeah, it's not the head coach.
3: It's the athletic director. Because I'm back to Georgia too. I'm you know, as an Alabama fan, I think we'll learn a lot when we figure out how we look against South Carolina, because even though we look impressive where we look impressive, you still sometimes watch the struggle bus and you're kind of like, why is this happening? And some of it's the D-line play and things like that. But it's also sort of like, I feel like I don't know what to expect with the Georgia game, because I know Georgia's a fantastic team, but I'm sort of like, Are you harder to play than some of the other teams that we're looking at? Do I need to be more worried about LSU? I don't know.
0: Yeah, I mean, I am, and you know, every week is, you know, you could be just completely run over, but I'm not really that down on Alabama. There's too many other teams ahead of them in terms of struggle right now.
3: That's a fair statement. So, no, I'm looking forward to it. I was glad to see. I mean, I didn't think FSU looked as bad as everybody's been predicting, but I'm still worried about Mike Norvell. But I also still feel like I can't tell what we're going to look like compared to a team that I can't tell what they're going to look like when we're, because I haven't seen us play an Ole Miss and I haven't seen them play a, you know, a Tennessee. So,
0: well said. Adrian, thank you very much. Expired is next.
4: We ain't beating nobody, Paul. We're the biggest fraud in the history of college football. That was awful. Credit to Kentucky. Credit to the great coaching they did with the unbalanced lines and the shifting and all that good stuff. We can't even get lined up, Paul. And our secondary sits there flat-footed, and we got the best blitzing safety in the SEC, and Dalton Brooks, or one of the best, and he's playing coverage all the time. We don't even blitz no more, Paul. And our defensive tackles are on skates. And I'm telling you, getting skated number 92, that's the worst defensive tackle play and effort I've ever seen. And that's what I'm talking about, Paul. I've never questioned effort when it comes to watching Texas A&M. But Saturday, there was no effort. I'm talking about no effort by many of the kids. Some of them, yes, did give effort, but I saw some. And I'm going to tell you right now, Paul, if they watch film and these Saints kids that aren't giving effort are starting, then they didn't watch film, Paul. And let me tell you something. We have regressed at quarterback, and everybody's blaming Marcel Reed. Yeah, but he has talent. He could be great. Who's coaching him? That's what I want to know. Why is he getting worse? That's what I want to know, Paul. Why is he continuing to get worse and regress? Who is coaching him? And they should be accountable. That's what I was saying, Paul. And the offensive line, that one guy, they're just bad. Just bad. We're a fraud. We're going to go 3-9 or maybe 4-8 if we're lucky. LSU's going to hang 50 on us, especially if we sit there and think that we can rush four and give Levitt or whatever the hell his name time, because he's going to slice us up like a Texas brisket. Paul, I'm sick to my stomach. I'm sick of the effort. I'm done.
0: Well, that is a that is not a happy fan. Might be the most upset fan we've talked to this year, an Aggie of all things. But he's right. I mean, we just bought in. We just forgot last year how Marcel Reed went in the tank against Texas and just completely blew the Miami game. That program is in deep trouble, very deep trouble right now. Didn't think I would be saying that, but we knew of that group: Oklahoma, Alabama, Tennessee, LSU. We knew somebody was not going to make it through. We found out. Quick break, more to come right after this.
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1: Paul, great to talk to you as always. Paul, I need your help with something, and I think this is something that you will certainly have an educated opinion on. You were in Auburn Friday. Great crowds came by. A lot of people came by, took pictures with you. You saw, I think, some excitement there. You went out Friday night. You saw the downtown Auburn. I'm sure there was a lot of excitement, not just seeing you, but for the game in general. SEC Nation, great crowd there. You were one of the, I think, guys on the show that was really trying to hype the crowd up. You know our fan base. You saw it live. You were there. The only thing that was different was the same was the result on the field. So my question is, what I need help with is, what am I missing? What are we missing? I mean, I understand the mistakes we made with Harsin and Hugh Freeze, but in today's football, that's not an excuse anymore. I heard what you said on Mac and Cube this morning, and I don't want to give Cohen that much credit, but I'm saying, why can other schools seem to, in 1 year, fix it and get it right, and then we look exactly the same? And I'm not trying to give up on Golish or anything. I think all the stuff he's done internally has been great, but the product I'm seeing on the field looks eerily similar to what I've seen. I mean, is it because have we got quarterback wrong again? Was John Summerall right and probably not wanting DJ Durkin forced on him? I'm just saying, with your time down there and your time going to other schools, and you've seen schools that have flipped around in a year, what am I missing? Help me
0: out,
1: Paul.
0: Well, I hated to say what I did today, and it's gotten some attention. I said the game was lost Thanksgiving weekend when John Cone, the athletic director, just flat out blew it and ended up losing John Summerall. And Chris, you're somebody that is in the know at Auburn. You're connected to a lot of important people. Thanksgiving weekend, was there any doubt, going into the weekend, was there any doubt in your mind that John Summerall was not only going to be the next coach at Auburn, but in many respects, maybe the next Pat Dye?
1: No, I mean, Paul, I told every one of my friends, I put it out there, I said, this is a done deal, because it really was a done deal until after he left town, somebody screwed it up, which that was one person that screwed it up.
0: And I went ahead and said the person to blame is John Cone. I'm not blaming the president. He doesn't negotiate contract. And I know for a fact that John Cone, a week or two earlier, was very high on Summerall. I know that. And how would I know for a fact? It's pretty obvious if you interpret what I just said there. And Golish was under consideration. There's no question. But Golish was already looking to Arkansas because he didn't think he was going to get the Auburn job, or maybe looking to Florida, if depending on what Summerall did. And I wasn't there when John Cone decided to get cute. I wasn't there when he shoved DJ Durkin down John Summerall's throat. Now, again, they're both defensive coaches. I don't know the history. I really have no earthly idea. I wasn't there, Chris, when a guy who has blown more money on Hugh

0: referees and other coaches decided to try to get cute in the negotiations. But I do know what I saw Saturday night, and it was embarrassing. That score was not indicative. I realize most people were watching the other game. I mean, Auburn just got beat physically up and down the field, and only because of a late score did that game even look semi-respectable. But the final score did not matter, Chris. The only thing that mattered, whether Auburn won or lost the game against a program that was pretty equal to them over the last couple of years, and they lost.
1: No, that was easily we used to call the stats of that game at the end were, that was from the Sunday morning Birmingham News. I mean, because people didn't see the game, they'd look at it and go, oh, what a close game. That was a three-score game. I mean, let's just forget that it was close. I'm glad to see the kids didn't just lose it and walk off the field or anything like that. But that's not, like you said, you've got to win that game. Paul, do you know how many days it's been since we won an SEC game inside of Jordan-Hare Stadium?
0: I heard that number Friday night, and I literally almost fell off the roof at one of those downtown places.
1: 650-plus days since we won a SEC game inside the...
0: And let me add one more thing, Chris, okay? Let me add one more thing. It was 2 years ago this past weekend that I sat, because of bad weather, remember that was the hurricane that swept through the South and did terrible destruction. We had to be inside, and I remember sitting there in whatever that building is called, inside the complex. And I sat there with John Cone, and he lectured me chapter and verse, statistic after statistic, about why hiring Hugh Freeze was such a great idea. He told me, and I know you probably saw the interview, Chris, about what a disaster Harsin was. That was somebody else's hire. And how great Hugh Freeze has brought that program back, A, B, C, D, E, across the board. And then, of course, he had to fire Hugh Freeze because nothing worked out. And this is his hire, just like Hugh Freeze was his hire. There was no accountability for blowing the Hugh Freeze hire. There should be accountability if this one doesn't work out.
1: Yeah, in today's world, with the NIL money we have, I mean, is it truly at falls at Cohen's feet? I mean, I understand the summer all.
0: Well, but he's the front man. And Chris, let me say one more thing. I know I'm jumping all over the place here. I've been to Auburn a million times. I've been covering that program 45 years. But I spent a lot of time downtown. I was blown away by the amount of money being put into that community. It is astonishing. It deserves to be a top 10 program. And if it can't be, then something has to give. And I know Cone's the AD, but there blame goes around, but he's at the top of the food chain. Thank you, Chris. We will take a break. Billy Lucci, blame is going around College Station today as well, and we're coming right back. There's nothing worse than waking up sick, and this time of the year, with the kids back in school surrounded by hundreds of others, yours may bring home a whole new world of viruses and bacteria your family may have no immunity to. No kids? Viruses are everywhere, and one ugly strain just showed up. Now it's 2 a.m., your throat feels like strep, and your fever's spiking. 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
1: Where? Anytime.

0: We are back, and the biggest surprise of the day on Saturday was in College Station, just an inexplicable result. Last year, they got away with some of these, especially against South Carolina. They did not get away with this one. And now they go to Baton Rouge trying to lick their wounds. Billy Lucci, thanks for being here. What happened, Billy? What's going on out there?
1: Oh, man. I think you made a great point just then when you said they got away with a couple of those last year. You mentioned South Carolina. They were playing with fire in Death Valley for a half, trailing after a couple of Marcel interceptions. And then you remember earlier in the year against Arkansas, I think they won 45-41 or two. I felt like that at halftime because A&M had left points on the board. It was a tie game. And you could tell Kentucky was – they came in kind of with a we don't care about the Texas A&M on your chest. We don't care about your playoff berth last year. We don't care about Kyle Field. I was really impressed with Kentucky's mentality and even felt that at halftime. But that third quarter, it was as bad. I know Elko just said that on the clip you showed, but it was as bad as I've seen an A&M defense play in a meaningful SEC game with him at the helm. You know, that's 7 years. We're not talking about just the third year as a head coach. We're talking about the four as a DC under Jimbo as well. So they just carved him up through three games. I just haven't seen much, Paul, to be honest, that the A&M offense has done well. They seem to be fighting, clawing through it right now. They're going through it offensively as well. So you could kind of see this coming from a standpoint. I saw that spread last week. I told anyone that would listen, that is a shockingly big spread for a team that hasn't blocked very well. ASU had a 200-yard receiver the week before. I mean, it was one of those games where I thought the home field and just A&M team getting a little better would overcome, and that certainly didn't happen. I mean, that was one of the more shocking results. And I feel like by the end of that third quarter, I felt like I did at halftime of that South Carolina game where you're going, what team is this we're watching? The only difference is I had a lot more body of work about last year's team to A, be that shocked by it, and to B, believe that maybe they could come back. This team is a different football team, and they haven't shown many of the same traits I saw from that team last season that really put teams away. They closed teams out. They made big plays when they needed to make them. And it's early in the season, but as you know, in the SEC, it can get late real early. And they're going to Baton Rouge this weekend in Death Valley.
0: So if you had to pinpoint, and I know you've laid out a lot, pick your poison from the defense to Marcel Reed, but where would you go?
1: I would start with Marcel and the offense, you know, the whole operation, really. You've got a new OC in Holman Wiggins. You've got Marcel Reed, who, Paul, now, you know, in five of the Aggies' last seven games against Power Four teams, so that includes Miami and a bunch of SEC and Arizona State, he's thrown two interceptions or more. Their record in those five games, 2-3. That, it's a screaming red flag, alarm bells, you know, ringing. But it's also the offensive line is rebuilt and not performing at the level I'd hoped we'd see this early in the season. Your strength are the wide receivers, and it kind of prevents you from when you're not getting them the ball. That's the strength of your team. So that's taken away. And the running game, that's the kind of the elephant in the room. I saw Kentucky come in and really do some nice things running the football against A&M. I think they had six or seven runs, more than 10, 11, 12 yards in that game. You're not getting that from the Aggies, and you weren't getting it against South Carolina, Texas, Miami to close out last year. And Reed is a guy that I think is really good off play action and when they're ahead of the chains. And when they're not, he's not. And so I think those two tie together. So to answer your question, I'm going to say offense more than defense, because if I do think if there's something Elko can fix, you know, in pretty quick order, it's the defense.
0: And he's such a good coach, in my opinion, and I know you agree. He can hopefully find an answer, but you and I both know the reality. A loss Saturday night, and there's no way to patch this season back together again, is there?
1: Well, when you lose a game like Kentucky, and nothing against them, I picked Will Stein to be kind of the most surprising you know, all things relative, successful first-year coach in the SEC outside of Kiffin. Somebody asked me that question at Media Days. But that is still going – they're going to be up and down all year. They're not going to play like they did in the second and third quarter against A&M every week. That's going to be a loss that kind of, I think, because there are going to be some really high-end three-loss teams in the SEC this year, it almost makes you have to go 10-2 to get in that playoff field, in my opinion. I could be totally wrong on that. Yeah, you lose to LSU and you look at the rest of that schedule and go, they'd have to win out. I can't even bring myself, Paul, today to think along those lines with how they haven't looked like a team capable of coming close to that. But I've watched enough football, and so have you, to know how quickly things can turn around. You just look last year at Texas getting spanked by Florida and beating OU their next game. You look at Alabama getting absolutely humiliated by what turned out to be a terrible Florida State team last year and reaching the playoffs. So I know better. I've seen enough, but they can't look like the team I've seen, not just against Kentucky, but there were some red flags and warning signs against Arizona State as well. So they're going to have to really kind of overnight this thing and go into Baton Rouge and kind of make the whole SEC go, where the hell was that a week ago? Because that's what it's going to take to go. Because you know Lane, by the way, who's always had a thing, it's more so Jimbo than A&M, but you know he loved nothing more than to kind of calm the waves over there in Baton Rouge after losing to Ole Miss by hanging about 50 on the Aggies in Death Valley, especially after the way the last couple of years have gone between A&M and LSU. So you know that's the desire. I hope this A&M team is just pissed off about the way they perform and really refocus and regroup. And like you said, Elko will figure it out, but you got to figure it out like immediately with these nine-game SEC schedules.
0: Talking to Billy Lucci. Billy, we're going to take a detour because I think we've exhausted that subject, but we haven't even begun on the next subject. So this is a week ago. That's in case that's Travis and Taylor and their adopted son, Billy Lucci. We're going to leave that on the screen as you tell us exactly how this came about.
1: That goes back. So Travis has been a buddy of mine for a long time, like going back more than 10 years, and more, even more so his whole group of friends. It's one of my like favorite groups of people I know on the planet is that Cleveland, Ohio crew, the Cleveland Heights. They're actually scattered all throughout Cleveland, but just really, really good friends of mine for like a decade or more. Sometimes they've come to A&M games here and there. Anytime any of them are in Texas, I get a call and try to meet them up in Houston, Austin, or Dallas. So that crew, I went to the Chiefs game with a friend. We sat, you know, we sat in the stands, and then afterwards I went and met up with the crew, and that was the first time. Yeah, that was the first time I got to meet Taylor. So heard so many, you know, forget about the performer. We all know that, and she's the biggest superstar, I think, on the planet, right? Like, but, and I actually saw her in Death Valley, of all places, several, you know, 10 years ago or so. But just lived up to the hype in a short conversation of what everyone said about her. Just one of the most genuinely like nice and engaging people that you could meet and talk to. And it's cool. I mean, it was cool, but always great to see that group. And I got to see our girl, Paul Rutledge, before that. We saw Laura and Stanford Steve and then capped the night off with that group. So it was a really fun 24 hours in Kansas City.
0: And this is from Page Six. I'm sure you've been ribbed about this. Did not know who you were.
1: And social media user.
0: Yeah.
1: It was fun. I got made fun of so much, and it was all like in good fun. And that was one of the primary things. There was another one like, we're unclear of the connection between the Texas. You know, the whole thing was just, it was funny, but. I was happy,
0: Billy,
1: to like get to meet
0: her. Let me offer this to the audience that doesn't know you like I do. You've entertained me on Friday nights and wherever, mainly College Station, to stories more dramatic than this. I mean, I know what we all know about Taylor and Travis Kelce, but the people that you know, it would fill up a really exciting and best-selling book, would it not?
1: There, yeah, it's it. Yeah, I mean, some people said, you know, that would have been only you, you know, that didn't surprise them with that. But that's, you know how I am, Paul, too. I like to meet people. And just like with those guys from Cleveland, I know how we met years ago. It was when Johnny played for the Browns. But they become like lifelong buddies of mine. We might see each other two, three times. It reminds me of you and the crew we just mentioned, the whole SEC network crew, just people that along the way you become really good friends with, and like there's a million stories, like you said, and there is a very random element to me and my, you know, like you said, my story. There's nothing too random for me, right? I mean, I always tell the story the first time me and you hung out, we get lost in Cowboys Stadium and couldn't find our way out of there. So it's, I mean, I happen to think it's pretty cool that I call Paul Feinbaum my friend, so we got that going for us too, but. Yeah, I mean, I always tell that story of you and I getting lost in the Death Star and you almost getting, we pop off the elevator and it's 900,000 Alabama fans like, Paul, we're like right in the middle of them. It's always something like that with me, right?
0: Well, I shouldn't reveal this, but Taylor's watching right now and she said, tell Billy I loved him. Yeah. Anyway, yeah. Billy... It's never ending with you. I don't know why. I mean, you will top this somehow. I know you will.
1: A couple of that crew were coming to Kyle Field for the first time on Saturday, and they had to cancel last minute. And I'm so glad they did, because that was not going to be the experience that I wanted them to. The last time a couple of them came, it was LSU blackout in Death Valley, where Marcel Reed went for about four touchdowns in the second half. So hopefully, to tie it all together, he can enjoy some of that same success on Saturday night.
0: Billy, thank you. You've given us all a thrill, and everybody's watching going, ask him more. I can't do it. I know that you are, I just don't want to infringe on the relationship between you and the Kelseys.
1: Yeah, no,
0: thank
1: no.
0: you. Billy Lucci joining us right here. We'll take a short break. We're back after this.
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8: Paul Feinbaum here. 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Who's got the sauce? Zaxby's. We are back, and Ray is up next. Good afternoon, Ray.
9: Hey, buddy. Buddy, we're all feeling inspired today, aren't we?
8: Yes, sir.
9: Good Lord. All that money around that program. I mean, we were talking about Arkansas last week, Paul. Texas A&M, I mean, that's another level entirely. All that money, and Kentucky comes to town and kicks that butt for them. But, you know, thanks to my internet provider, their little truck was rattling up and down the road all day Friday. They knocked my internet out. So I didn't have any college football over the internet, but I did have enough sense to have an antenna, and I got to watch Georgia and Arkansas. And another thing, Paul, that brought to bear the terrible Big Ten games that were on Saturday. Oh my God, that was the god awfulest, and one of the god awfulest. USC just about got beat by a 29-point underdog. So don't give me any crap about Big Ten SEC. But anyway, back to Arkansas. You know, out there, they've got more problems there than just their athletic director, Paul. I don't know if you watched that game or not.
8: I was spared. I take it back. I did watch some of it. I watched about 20 minutes of it, and I couldn't handle it anymore.
9: Did you watch enough of it to see his quarterback substitution patterns?
8: It was terrible.
9: I mean, he names a starter and plays him one series and brings in the guy that he brought with him. And then at the end of half, he puts his other guy back in, and in the second half, same thing. Dude's nuts, man. I mean
8: Yeah, by the way, Ray, that was another game. It was 45-17. It felt like about 66-0.
9: And another thing, Paul, honestly, and I'm as sincere as I can be about this, how many more bare knees are we going to see get hit before the NCAA, you know, does something about it? I mean, somebody's going to get seriously hurt. I saw it several times this past weekend, I didn't see a messed up instant replay, but you know what I do know? I know it did happen. I just didn't see it. See you later, buddy.
8: Thank you very much. Craig is up next in Madison, Mississippi.
10: Good afternoon, Paul. How are you?
8: Great. Thank you.
10: First of all, as a State fan, I want to make sure I meet that Billy character next time we go into Kyle Phil, because he sounds like he's a pretty nice guy and fun to hang with. But I wanted to talk about the fellow from Auburn, because we had that idiot John Cohen as AD at Mississippi State before he went to Auburn. And this is the guy, I want people to realize, this is the guy that hired Joe Moorhead, the guy that likes to kick rocks. That's his famous quote. He also let go Vic Schaefer, who took us to two women's national championship games. He was Texas came in and offered him a salary, and he was told to mash it, and he didn't do it, and so Vic left. So this is the kind of character that you're working with. And there's always something you got to know about John Cohen. He thinks he's the smartest man in the room. I don't care what the conversation's about. He thinks he knows more about it than anybody else.
8: Well, he may be IQ wise the smartest man in the room. In fact, he's a really bright guy. His father was a constitutional law professor at the University of Alabama. But I would grade the Moorhead hire, the Freeze hire, as complete disasters. And we don't know yet about Alex Gorsuch. But Alex Gorsuch, rightly or wrongly, will always be judged against John Sumrall. Thank you very, very much. Let me check in with Bash next. Hey, Bash.
7: Man, thank you, Bash brother. And I'm glad I listened to the first hour of the show, because I would have been like all the rest of the Alabama fans, Paul. But after what I've heard so far, let me ask you a question. Which fan base do you think is more depressed coming into this Monday? The Auburn Tigers or the A&M Aggies?
8: I think probably A&M, because they expected to compete this year for a title. But the Auburn folks, I can guarantee you, they're angry. They're not angry with their own coach, though. They're just angry at the fact that they lost at home again in an electric atmosphere, and they just can't get past that.
7: 100%. I can offer what I think is the reason why they aren't having as much success up to this point in the season. It, to me, Paul, would have been the result of my Alabama Crimson Tide had DeBoer gone with Austin Mack instead of Keelan Russell, because that's what we're seeing right now with Alex Golis giving Byron Brown the keys to the Mercedes to go out there and, you know, be the starting quarterback for the Auburn Tigers, where so many good players and before him have done that, but he has regressed just like Marcel Reed had. Don't you agree?
8: Yeah, and by the way, there's a reason. I know Brown had great success against Florida and a couple other teams, but overall, he's playing inferior competition, and he's not doing that anymore.
7: Right, and he did have that one cap in his season last year when he went into Gainesville and beat the Florida Gators, and then he was going to come into Auburn. He had the momentum of, I've already beaten this team before. But you said it, Paul. The Billy Napier era is over. And I think, can you confirm this for me, Paul, because I forgot to do this. Did Billy Napier ever get the Florida Gators into the top 25? And in 3 weeks into the new coach Sumrall's tenure, he's already broke the top 25.
8: Yeah, he did get them once or twice. It happened.
7: I know. My bad.
8: But the one thing about Napier, though, he couldn't coach a lick. But they did recruit well, and I think some of that is evidenced by what you're seeing or what you saw Saturday night.
7: Yeah, I mean, the recruitment process. I mean, these are two new SEC coaches in their third game into the season, first game into the conference. So my one thing, though, I will say about the A&M when Expire came on here, and I thought that was hilarious. He is so angry. It's like he did come on the show Thursday and give you a warning, which you didn't want to hear about, which he actually had a point. But I will say that he wants to criticize his coaches for, like, you're the reason our players are regressing. But let me remind you something, Paul, I saw after the NC State debacle in the head coach's press conference. He's like, I can't hold on to the ball for these players. Like, what do you think about that?
8: Well, I mean, I've met Dave Doran, and I think overall in 14 years at a really crummy place to coach football, he's done a moderately good job, but he will probably never get over that. And the one thing you say after that is you just blame yourself. By the way, in 2022, Florida got up to number 12, Bash, so there you go. Up against the break.
7: I'm there.
8: We are coming right back with more of your phone calls after this.
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0: We are back, and Nathan is up next in Mississippi. Hello, Nathan.
1: How's it going, Paul?
0: Very well, thank you.
1: Hey, I just want to apologize to you real quick. You know, earlier this season, you know, I said there was maybe two quarterbacks better than Kamario Taylor in the SEC, and now I want to tell you, Kamario Taylor is probably the best quarterback in the freaking country, man. There's nothing. I mean, there's nothing he can't do. I mean, he had those two great passes against South Carolina. That probably wasn't even his best pass. He threw one post route, and man, he had, you know, threw between two defenders and made sure his receiver didn't get hit. That's probably one of the best throws I've seen all season, man. You know, I really want to know from you is, you know, what is Mississippi State's ceiling now? You know, I think 9 wins, maybe even 10 wins is very achievable. We're just seeing how the other SEC teams, you know, and how they're playing right now, how teams are playing down to their teams below them. I think, you know, Mississippi
0: State. Well, Nathan, I mean, this sounds like a cliche, but I really think Saturday is an incredibly important test. We don't know much about Missouri. They've beaten a terrible Kansas team. They struggled elsewhere. If they get by Missouri, I think they are in a really good spot, because I think that Alabama game will be one of the bigger games in state's history since at least Dak Prescott. And then, I mean, Oklahoma now looks winnable. Vanderbilt, Auburn look winnable. So, you know, Texas is going to win, is a win. So it's going to come down to a handful. I mean, if State beats Missouri right now, it comes down to Alabama, LSU, Texas, Ole Miss. And I think if you win any of those games, you're probably going to be 9-3.
1: I mean, at least. I mean, even how you're looking at LSU, I mean, playing against, like, La Tech, how they played, I mean, that's a winnable game, even in Death Valley.
0: Yeah, but right now, LSU is an enigma. So LSU will take care of itself. I would give State a pretty good shot at Alabama if that game were this weekend. But I'll say it for the final time. Missouri is the game that State would have always lost at home. This year, I think they have are they favored in that game or not? I have no idea.
1: I think they're favored now. I mean, I think they're pretty good favored now.
0: Okay, well, that means nothing, but it is an indicator. Nathan, thank you for the call. Thank you very, very much. State is a slight favorite in that game. G is up next in Atlanta. Hello, G. I don't hear G, so we'll go to Vance in Georgia. Hey, Vance, go right ahead.
2: Hey, Paul. I just listened to that blip you had on there from Lane Kiffin. That was embarrassing. I didn't agree with the thing he said. What? I mean, that shocked me. I don't give a damn where you play. Anyway, I thought the weekend was fantastic, other than the weather delays.
0: Yeah, that was hard.
2: I hate to put this any more blank on Texas A&M, but Kentucky left 10 easy points on the field in the first half, Paul.
0: True.
2: I mean, I don't know why everybody's so shocked. The truth is, Kentucky just plain flat out won the football game, Paul.
0: No.
2: I
0: know it. You know, Billy Lucci, I don't know what he was talking about other than Taylor and Travis, but they got serious problems there, and I don't see them getting out of Baton Rouge alive. And if that's the case, then they only have one more mistake, and that season goes down. And if they got that third loss somewhere along the way, I can't imagine that program, you know, coming back together again, because they're just completely dysfunctional right now.
2: Well, two quick points. I know that people are disturbed by Georgia's schedule right now, and you know that I'm an unabashed Alabama fan. I think we ought to be fine, happy. But Georgia is not in – Kirby Smart and those players are only in charge of who they play. It's not their fault that Arkansas – I simply contend Arkansas doesn't have the horses in the barn to be competitive. I'm not going to judge their coach. They don't got the players, Paul. But you look at the bright side for Georgia. Look how many young men have gotten to play. There's a lot.
0: You know what's also interesting, Vance, is how this game against Oklahoma, thanks to Oklahoma's ineptitude, went from very easily the best game of the day to a game that it's not even on the radar screen. I know Georgia fans will argue that. I'm talking about at the very treetop. There are it didn't even make ABC. Can you believe that?
2: You know, I've tried. What won't they learn? Why Brent Venables, who has built this defense 3 years in a row, arguably is national championship caliber, and the offense is just waning.
0: Yeah,
2: and to put all this onus on a quarterback, it mystifies me. It absolutely, I don't understand.
0: G is up next. Thank you. G, go right ahead.
3: Hey, Paul, thanks for taking my call. Hey, Paul, I got a question for you. You know my situation. But let me ask you, between Arch and Chambliss at Ole Miss, who's the most accurate of the passers out of the two? And I know both of them are going to be 1 and 2 in the draft next year. But who's the most accurate out of the two?
0: We could certainly look it up. Trinidad's completed 70. To me, the difference with Trinidad is that there are four or five moves he has that nobody can stop. Arch is deadly, but Arch is at 61, Trinidad's at 70. G, thanks for the call. John is up next. Hey, John.
4: Hey, Paul, I think it's pretty safe to say that the Mississippi State is the surprise team of 2026 year in the SEC, and I tip my hat to that program. They went out and hired a young man, Paul, who knows not only how to recruit, but knows how to motivate players and deliver, Paul. And I think our team, Missouri, is going to have all kinds of problems down in Starksville. And so, Ricky, I want you to call up here and talk business. And, Paul, I'm going to leave it at that because I want to hear from my man, Ricky, in Madison City, Mississippi. Over and out.
0: Yeah. Needed that, didn't you? Quick break. Busy show. A lot more going on here. We've had a couple of guests. More to come. We're back after this.
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2: We are back, and let's check in with Scotty, who's up next. Hey, Scotty.
3: Hey, Paul, how you doing today?
2: We are doing great.
3: I tell you what, I was driving up I-95, and I kept seeing these signs, south of the border, great place, south of the border, unbelievable sight. I get there, and there was nothing. Lane Kiffin is the south of the border of college football. ads everywhere. When you get there, there's nothing. But I will say this about the Ole Miss quarterback. That kid can play. I just hope he can stay healthy. If they didn't win another game the rest of the year, Pete has done his job. He has done his job to beat LSU. I just hope that quarterback can stay healthy, because the one thing they did show during the game, LSU every now and then could get some pressure on him and stop him and make him throw an interception or catch him. But it's going to take one heck of an athletic defense to stop Trinidad Chambliss. And I think Georgia-Ole Miss game is going to be a big game. And I'm calling an upset right now in Knoxville. I believe that the Volunteers are going to pull it out against Texas. Thank you, Paul.
2: Thank you. Yeah, I mean, that's a possibility. That would not be of the upset possibilities this weekend. I think that's among the higher probabilities. Doug is up next in South Carolina. Hello, Doug.
4: Hey, how you doing, Mr. Paul?
2: We're doing great. Thank you.
4: Well, let me tell you, I know for a fact that this year I've been watching the Southeastern Conference, and I said, tell you, top to bottom, there's not a weak team in the Southeastern Conference. And there's about four or five there that have a chance. Now, I watched that Ole Miss LSU game, and I loved every minute of it. And that boy Chambliss, he is nothing but the real deal. And I believe he's going to be the top candidate for the Heisman. Now, as far as Clemson is concerned, that quarterback we had grew up. But there's a tough schedule ahead, and I don't believe that they're gonna have the record that they've had in previous years. And if Dabo don't have a good record, he could be on the ropes. I mean, it's just that simple. I'll let you talk now, because I know you need to say something back.
2: Well, first of all, thank you for the call, Doug. I still think Dabo it would take a great deal to unload him. Thank you for the call. Let me check in with Mike down in Florida. Hello, Mike.
5: Hello, Paul. Thank you for taking my call.
2: Thank you.
5: Well, you answered my question earlier. I called in about to see the difference of what being Billy Napier and John Summerall is. But you answered my question. So what do you think the chances are of Jaden Ball becoming the Heisman Trophy candidate this year?
2: Thanks for the call, Mike. First of all, a Heisman candidate is always a possibility. He's good enough. It's just a matter of whether his team is on the national stage. It's very difficult to win from the back. Greg is up next in Alabama. Hello, Greg.
6: Hey, Paul. How you doing?
2: Doing great.
6: Hey, I just want to talk about the Big Ten. They can kick them out from now, but they overtake the SEC. How many teams Big Ten got in the top 10? How many teams SEC got in the Big Ten? And they call it the Big Ten Conference. It should be the Big Four Conference, because they ain't got four schools in there that could even represent in the Big Ten. So, Big Ten fans, shut up your mouth. Thank you, Paul.
2: Appreciate that. We're in total agreement with you there. Tyler in Mississippi, next. Good afternoon.
7: Paul, Hail State. You know, I think that I'm not happy about us being ranked. I don't think we should be, because these are teams that we should be beating. You know, we should have went to South Carolina and beat South Carolina. We should have went to Minnesota and beat Minnesota. And I don't want to be ranked. Don't rank us. But I do think the hype around Kamario Taylor is true. Now, I'm not going to say what Nick Saban said and call him the truth and the light. You know, I think that's reserved for Jesus Christ. But I think he is the Heisman candidate.

0: And I don't think there's a, you know, even with Trinidad Chambliss beating LSU, I don't see another quarterback doing what Kamario Taylor does.
1: And, yeah, no, let me tell everybody about the Heisman, though. And Heisman talk in September is foolhardy because I've seen a lot of Heisman favorites at this moment of the season before the first day of fall fade off. I am most interested in how Ole Miss plays with some injuries because Lacy is a big deal. And you could see that in the second half. And I'm, what is the latest? I'm trying to see how long he is going to be or what is exactly his status, because I think that is critical. The understatement of the year, he makes Chambliss a lot better because so he's a game time decision this weekend. Thanks for the call. We are heading to Weston up next. Hey, Weston, go right ahead.
2: Hey, Paul, just calling from Oxford, Mississippi here. Me and my roommates are calling in. Just wanted to let you know if this is what we are expecting out of the fraud Lane Kiffin himself this weekend. Go Rebels.
1: Okay, thank you. Corey in Atlanta. Hello, Corey.
3: Good afternoon, Paul. I have a question here. You're starting, Paul Feinbaum is starting a power conference, 16 teams. Are you taking more coaches from the SEC or the Big Ten?
1: Well, I mean, I think we're, I mean, the Big Ten has an amazing group of coaches. I think I have to lay them all out, but I'm certainly taking Ryan Day. I like Kyle Whittingham. I think Cignetti ought to be on that list. You know, I want to think about Matt Campbell probably ought to be on that list. I mean, I'm now four or five in. Lincoln Riley doesn't do much for me. I would look at, you know, Ferentz is toward the end of his career. I would probably pass on Bielema. I just don't have enough money to feed him. We'll take a short break. We are coming right back.
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0: You're back. Welcome to the second half of the program. Been a very interesting one, to say the least, and one of the big topics of conversation have been the Gators. First 3-0 since 2019. The Gators knock off Auburn and get ready for Ole Miss. Kevin Brockway has spent some time covering that program, and Kevin, it has to feel pretty good around that complex to be in this position with a major game coming up. You've seen it all. Good afternoon. Tell us about it.
1: Yeah, no question, Paul. A lot of happy Gator fans over the weekend for how they performed. How they did it to me was shocking, them putting up 44 points against the DJ Durkin defense. But this tells you a lot about Buster Faulkner and the move they made in hiring him, and certainly in Jaden Baugh as well, in terms of his impact leading the SEC in rushing right now. And, you know, it's interesting, Paul. He dropped a bit of weight. And when you look at it now, last year his longest run was 26 yards. He's already got a 75 or 61, and then the two touchdown runs were 53 and 33. So he has added that arsenal to his rushing attack for a guy that's already one of the best runners in the country.
0: So just going back for a second before we get to this weekend, but as you observed and talked to coaches and talked to various players, tell us, to get us inside that locker room, and what really, I know what it felt like on TV, but what was it like in terms of just hearing the difference between what Florida did and what Auburn attempted to do?
1: Yeah, you know, it's interesting too. You talk about the locker room. It was right next to the media area, and you could hear the joy and the jubilation for sure. But I think it, you know, John Summerall basically said, "Hey, look, I felt like coming into the game we could run on them, and they did." I know he certainly wasn't happy with how the defense performed in the fourth quarter, some of the coverage breakdowns as well, and certainly the penalties. And he kind of followed up on that today. He did say he sent some to the league office, but he felt like that there were a lot of others that they really need to clean up going into Ole Miss week. So I think that's going to be the focus this week, is certainly cutting down on the penalties, and also, Paul, I think certainly the defense and the secondary as well, which has been highly inconsistent through the first 3 weeks of the season.
0: And Kevin, emotion is a big part of everything. Florida coming off of an emotional win, but pale, quite frankly, compared to what Ole Miss is coming off of. I know that you don't hear much about that in a breakdown, but at least give us the Florida side of it and what the advantage you think will be that they are at home.
1: Well, yeah, I think first of all that, all right, the swamp, the atmosphere in the swamp, the fact that they're going to be home all week, not have to travel, I think will serve them well. I think that, you know, John Summerall obviously is a very fiery guy, and I think that reflects on his players. I think that reflects on the energy they play with. And again, I mentioned, you know, the penalties too, but they're playing with a little bit of an edge too, which may be a good thing in terms of, you know, just how they're playing and how fired up they are. And sometimes you're going to make mistakes when you do that, or maybe you will commit, maybe you'll hit a guy out of bounds, but at least, you know, you're busting it and you're giving some effort. And I think that kind of what Gator fans are really enjoying. And what's good to see is that this team is playing with a lot of energy right now and a lot of juice. And if that can carry over into the swamp, certainly a huge, task facing Trinidad Chambliss, and you can play a little bit more disciplined around that, I think Florida's, you know, got a shot here. I know that John Summerall said he thought the odds makers were, quote unquote, on drugs for making them a favorite, but you can't discount, playing at home in the SEC as well.
0: Yeah, next time I see John, which may be this weekend, I'll explain to him that the odds makers actually don't set the line. They throw a number up, and the public actually bets it one way or the other. But we'll save that lesson for him for another day. But I do want to ask you about something Summerall said in the aftermath. He said it going into it, but just the whole thing with Auburn, which has become a much bigger story after the game for Auburn fans. I realize Florida fans don't care anymore, but the coaching search, going back to that, something you covered, just what was your takeaway from Summerall's exit conversation on that?
1: Well, yeah, a little coy for sure, you know, no question, saying, hey, look, did I interview? I don't know if I interviewed for that job. And then also, if you notice on social media, though, had that, you know, posted that state of Alabama with the Gator flag, the Gator logo on, excuse me. And then it was interesting how he kind of rubbed it in that way on social media after the game. But I thought that certainly, his comments during the game was a little more coy. But then he also expressed, Paul, a lot of reverence, right? Pat Dye, he mentioned his name, mentioned Bear Bryant. He mentioned Gene Stallings and the picture that he had of him rabbit hunting. I mean, I think, you know, for a guy that used to coach at Troy, getting that first SEC win in the state of Alabama was very and who grew up in Huntsville, you know, was very meaningful for him.
0: Yeah, well, there's some folks at Auburn who didn't find a lot of humor in the fact that he ended up where you are and not where the game was played. Let me just look ahead to this weekend, Kevin, and certainly Florida has had a lot of big games. We were there a couple of times 2 years ago for, what was it, Miami and Texas A&M. I know we were there last year. I can't remember which game it was, but I do know that it was a Texas game, one of the rare really good moments, I think, in that season. But how would you compare and contrast big games, at least the lead up as far as how Monday is concerned under Napier versus what is building towards Saturday afternoon?
1: Yeah, I think this is a huge week. And I mean, I think Vernell Brown even said, hey, look, we know what's at stake. And this is a chance, you know, Paul, the Gators haven't been ranked consistently in a long time and certainly haven't, you know, been up above the 20s on the Napier. And if you knock off number six, I mean, you have a chance to maybe move back into that top 20 range, top 15 game. So for a national relevance standpoint, this is definitely a big game. But I think they're definitely understand the challenge that's ahead of you. It's kind of an interesting storyline in that you have what the SEC's leading rusher, Jaden Boggs, the SEC's leading passer, Trinette Chambliss. And you wonder if the game is going to play out that way in terms of, you know, maybe Florida trying to control the clock a little and keep Chambliss off the field. Certainly, but Buster Faulkner does like to play an up tempo offense as well. So I think that's going to be interesting, but I think the fan base here is just completely fired up. They're, very excited, very happy with what, you know, John Summerall has done. I think I've told you before, he's won the off season and now he's starting to win in the regular season as well. So people here, you know, it's going to be another sellout. The fans always show up here, but the atmosphere for this one is going to be tremendous. And John, you know, really wants the fans to make an impact as well. And, you know, maybe they can in terms of the communication on the field.
0: And I just took a look at the weather. It looks like it won't be the usual 115 degree heat index with high humidity. There's a front moving into the south, and it looks like we're going to have better weather and maybe games that aren't interrupted every 10 minutes because of lightning. Many thanks, Kevin. See you this weekend. Kevin Brockway joining us from Gainesville, and we are going to take a short break.
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1: That's where Never Give Up comes from. 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I wasn't Dwayne. 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

0: We're back, and I just looked at the board, and am I seeing that correctly? 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
1: Paul Feinbaum, love and respect to you and to my Feinbaum family.
0: Great to have you back.
1: Listen, can I have a couple minutes? I need to catch you up on a couple things. I want to share something that has happened down here on the Mississippi Gulf Coast, and also I got a statement to make about somebody. Would that be okay?
0: Whatever you want.
1: Well, this year, you know, the Lord had come to me before we started our Uber season down here, our tourist season, and the word kept coming to me, uncomfortable, uncomfortable, uncomfortable. And I couldn't figure out what he was saying until one day he revealed to me, he said, Richard, he said, I don't want you comfortable, I want you uncomfortable. I've had a ministry down here to where we buy turkeys and hams for our seniors down here at Thanksgiving. We don't do it for the young people because they can get out there and work, but it's at a discount grocery store. And we tried to, last year we did about 2,000 of them. That's a lot of turkeys and ham for $16, $20 a piece. Well, he revealed to me, he said, I need you uncomfortable, man. I need you uncomfortable. I need more from you. So this year, you haven't heard me call in very much because I've been working. I did twice as much as what I did last year. And there's not a time a person don't get in my car that either I bring up your show or they hear my voice and they bring it up, you know, and I got it on my cards. And this year, I'm proud to announce, because of what you guys have done, particularly you, Paul, and people that know you, and of course, they ask a lot about a lot of different people, but I'm here to announce right now that this year, in your name, Paul, and the Paul Feinbaum family, I'm going to be giving another $1,000 in y'all's name to that charity. It's basically a ministry. It's not a charity. And we're going to do not only turkeys and hams, but we're going to give each person $25 along with that turkey ham, because everything goes up for our seniors, guys. But one thing that's not going up, they got the same struggles we do, but their check is not going up. And that's why we do it. It's a short-term cure for a long-term problem, right? It don't last. But it does make people realize that people care about them. And then the other thing I'd like to say, I was disrespected by a man on here, and he disrespected another man on here, and he probably forgot about me. But he needs to know one thing, Chris out there in South Carolina, your ass is mine, bro. The workout has started, the training has started, all the new boxing gear is in, the pool is in. The weight training is started, and it's 6 months from now. I'm going to beat your ass, bro. You talked about you.
0: Let me just state for the record, I'm really glad to hear from you, old school. The censors did not feel it was in the best interest of the show to promote violence. That's why the censors cut you off, but. Just for the record, it didn't bother me one bit. Kingston is up next in Baton Rouge.
2: Hey, Paul, how's it going?
0: It's going great, thank you.
2: I just want to talk to you about Sam Levitt. So I just drove 5 hours this past weekend on one night, overnight, Friday, to go to that Ole Miss game, stay there the whole day. The Grove is awesome. And I just had to go watch my quarterback, paid him $4 million, Sam Levitt, to go throw meatballs out there on the game. I just wanted to know what your opinions were on that, because I know a lot of people were watching the game, and just me personally as a fan, it was brutal.
0: It was brutal, especially the beginning. I just think they walked into something that they were not really prepared for, and that falls on the head coach. I don't know what the problem with Levitt was. I do know I think it was the next to the last play before the tipped interception, he had at least one or two wide receivers open. He just underperformed, and I don't blame you for being upset, Kingston. I don't blame you at all.
2: I mean, it was brutal. I didn't go into the game. It was expensive tickets, and I was watching from a bar, but when I tell you, it was just horrible watching, being there with a bunch of Ole Miss fans. And I don't know. It's a quarterback we're paying.
0: I will tell you this, though. Saturday night, we all said, and I said it 100 times, so I don't want to act like I didn't. Yeah, I said, this is the most important game in Lane Kiffin's career. Saturday night, in many ways, is more important because he has an angry team coming in, one that is played about as poorly as you can play, but against a coach in Mike Elko that I trust to correct some of the mistakes, whether he can correct them all may be impossible. But if they lose that game, there's nowhere to go. The season will start trending toward a disaster. Brad is up next. Good afternoon. Didn't hear Brad, so I'll check in with Jay in South Carolina. Hello, Jay. Go right ahead.
3: Good afternoon from Clemson Heaven up here, Paul. And I'll probably say what Brad don't want to, but I've been very oppressed up here, Paul. I've been working a lot, and I've had to deal with all. I went to a restaurant the other Saturday to watch the Georgia game at noon, and there's 25 TVs in there that I hung up, and 25 of them had the Clemson game. They all tried to tell me that was the game of the week, and I was like, oh, I had to go get the IT guy out the closet and get him to put the Georgia and Arkansas game up. Beside the Clemson North Carolina game, I watched that thing with the owner of the restaurant. I could barely watch. I ended up having to leave because the Clemson people were so loud about throw the ball and all this crazy stuff because of their Tigers. Now, I want to say this, Paul, and I need to vent a little bit because I'm upset. And I've heard all these fan bases. They're all mad about their team and LSU. And other than Georgia, Ole Miss, and Texas, I mean, we're pretty much, I mean, I'm not upset. I'm pretty happy. I watched Georgia, you know, dismantle the same team that Indiana just, people don't realize this. Georgia played Western Kentucky and smoked them, all right? Indiana played that same team a week later, and it took them until halfway through the second quarter to get a score. Did you watch that? Did you know that, Paul? Or Colin Cowherd and all the Big Teners, they don't talk about that. You know
0: what
3: I mean?
0: That game.
3: You saw that game? All right. So, I'm a Georgia fan. I'm very excited about the season. I'm an old dog, so I'm going to lay in the weeds, and I'm not going to complain about all the rest of these fellows that's all upset about their teams. I mean, Alabama looks good to me, Paul. For a freshman quarterback, they look good.
0: I totally agree with you. They're in spite of the angst that their fans
3: have
0: had,
3: Alabama's real.
0: They have a chance to be really good.
3: I agree. And Ole Miss is real. I believe in Tennessee. I think Tennessee, Texas is going to have a hard. Is that in Tennessee or is that in Texas? Where is that at?
0: It's in Knoxville.
3: That's going to be tough for Texas, Paul. I hear all this Indiana, Ohio State. Paul, Georgia would be favored against any big team at a neutral site today. They'd be favored in Las Vegas with the odds makers.
0: Totally.
3: Who would you take? Hell, Alabama would probably be favored over any of these little tenors here in Oregon.
0: Well, anyway, that's not even a conversation anymore, Jay. The Big Ten has had the worst 3 weeks it has had in a number of years. Let me move on. Melissa's in St. Louis. So hello, Melissa. Good afternoon.
4: Hey, Paul. I'm in St. Louis, but my husband went to Ole Miss, so we're big Ole Miss fans. I just want to get your opinion on the ranking as far as Ole Miss only being ranked fourth. I mean, in my opinion, in 3 weeks' time, we've played two ranked teams, one in neutral territory, one at home. This week, we're coming in to the Swamp, and they're now ranked. I mean, I feel like Texas only is number one because they beat Ohio State. But in all truthfulness, Ohio State played three quarters of football. Texas just waited for them to run out of gas. They took advantage. They beat the number one school. So I just don't understand why Ole Miss is ranked only fourth.
0: Well, Melissa, thanks for the call. You're probably talking to the wrong person because I just think the rankings are irrelevant. Last year at this point, Penn State was ranked. LSU was ranked. They both fired coaches. A couple other schools that fired. I don't think Florida was ranked, but Auburn. I think Auburn was ranked after that Baylor win. It just doesn't matter. And I know if you're a fan, it does matter. But it doesn't matter because ultimately, in about 7 weeks, the CFP committee will come out with the rankings, and that's all that is going to be of concern. Brad is up next. Brad?
5: Hey, Mr. Paul. Thanks for taking my call, and I hope y'all had a good weekend. But, yeah, the rankings don't matter. And Georgia being where they are, and they really haven't played nobody, I mean, they really don't even need to be right there. Only teams that play people that have won need to be up there. But Georgia's got a test against this week against Oklahoma, and we'll find out a little bit more about how good we are, how bad we are, what we got. But, Paul, the coaches that surprised me this weekend was Will Stein and Summerall. They went in on the road and both got wins. And that's tough to do. And people should have seen Kentucky in the first half against Alabama. They would know that they were real. And I think Will Stein's doing a great job. But, Paul, just sitting up there listening to Summerall on his post game, do you think he sounds Spurrier-ist?
0: I guess thanks for the call, Brad. I think because Lane Kiffin talks like Spurrier more than anybody, I don't see the direct correlation to Spurrier. I do think he's more of an old school coach. I realize Spurrier is an old school coach, but Spurrier was always coming up with one liners and shots. Summerall's got some shots in him, but they're a little more body blows than Spurrier had glancing blows. We'll take a short break. We are coming right back.
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1: I don't need to hear anything from anybody. 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Just play the game one way. You hit a ball in the gap, run. Boom, coming in hot.
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0: fun and informative. I try to see your program every day.
1: Thank you so much for saying that.
0: I like it. I'm in my middle 80s, and I enjoy television. And yeah, I do. I've always been a South Carolina Gamecock fan, but I'm not never been a Coach Beamer fan. I never thought he was coaching material, but that's just my feelings. I think he's proved he's not, but he made a statement last season, at the end of the last season. He said that he, and I hadn't heard anybody to repeat, hear him reminding him of that. He said, and I said, well, I'm going to make note of that, because I think that was not very wise a remark to start with, and what a very class remark. If you showed any smarts, I do like the coach at Georgia. He's class act, but ours is not. He said that that University of South Carolina Gamecocks would be 1,000,000% successful this year. Now, he said that. Now, he needs to own that. He needs to own that, because that proves that the man, I just don't know what to think of him, but then I have never cared for his coaching. I don't know him personally, but I just wanted somebody to remember that, and I hadn't heard it anywhere that he made that silly remark.
1: Well, I want to thank you, Linda. That was a fantastic call, and you and a lot of people are criticizing him this morning after a home loss that many don't think should have happened. Thank you, Linda. You be well. You take care of yourself, and let me check in next with Mike in Texas. Hey, Mike, go right ahead.
2: Hey, Paul. Thanks. I'm an 84-year-old retired Texas high school football coach.
1: Yes, sir.
2: And I'm here to tell you that A&M is right where they belong and where they usually are. They have a big brother complex that keeps them down because they can't help being jealous of the University of Texas. And so don't expect them to ever be able to jump up and be a top-notch program. Thank you.
1: Well, Mike, you know what? I did expect it, because I have a lot of friends that are Aggies, and I've never been able to understand why that program can't win. It has so much money. It has so many phenomenal people, but it just always seems to stub its toe. Thank you for the call. Chris is up next from South Carolina.
3: Paul, what a week would change. You want to know what's hot, what's not? I'll tell you what's hot. Winning by 8 points. What's not is them Texas A&M Aggies. They need to get some female cheerleaders. Maybe they can get over the top then. And them Auburn ain't too hot either. So all these people that's been hollering, screaming about their team, oh, they're doing this, scoring these points, and now they get a little taste of reality when they have to play somebody, Auburn ain't going to be the same Auburn team that they've been in the last 30 years. See, at least I can talk junk, because we done did something. Auburn ain't did nothing. It don't matter how much money they spend, what coach they get, or what quarterback they get, they just going to be losers, just like the little brothers. The little brothers always going to be losers. South Carolina, Auburn, Texas A&M, they're going to be losers. That's what I got to say. But I'm going to tell you one thing, Paul. It's going to be a lot of SEC teams that's good. All of them really good. They got a good quarterback. They can throw the ball over. They got defense. Some of them don't got a good head coach, but we're going to find out who can coach and who can't. And I don't care about Ole Miss, and I definitely don't care about Lane Kiffin. I'm glad he lost. The only thing could have been better if Ole Miss could have lost after they won the game. That's the only thing that could have been better. But I'm going to tell you like this right here. All y'all fans that want to sit here and analyze everything like you're an expert, I'm talking to you, Adrian. You need to figure out how to cut that stove on and make some football snacks or something. Because
1: hey, listen, why don't you start making some tailgates? I think Clemson plays the late game at Cal this weekend. I cannot wait for that at 10:30 on Friday night. Brian is up next in Tulsa. Hey, Brian.
4: Hey, Paul. Hey, Chris, you want to pick on a woman? Oh, you're such a big man, Fat Albert. But anyway, Paul, I'm going to ask you something. Is there any chance you're going to have Trey Lamb, the TU coach, Tulsa coach, before the Arkansas game on your show? And one more thing, Paul. Okay. Paul, and what I so...
1: Okay, Brian, there's a chance. There's as much chance of having him on as Vanderbilt was given to beat NC State Saturday afternoon with 2 seconds to go. So it's always so it's possible. I like this guy. He's been running his mouth about OU for the last, forever. Now he's a Tulsa fan. That is so classic. We'll take a break. Cole Kublik will join us next.
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0: We will be in Gainesville this weekend. How about this? The Gators moving on up, and the Ole Miss Rebels ranked number 4 in the country. Look forward to getting to Florida, first time this year. Cole Kubik joining us from the studio. And Cole, let's start with a rehash of the weekend and look ahead to that game with Ole Miss. Just your takeaway thoughts on Florida and Auburn.
1: A little disappointing loss for Auburn fans, Paul. I think your quarterback still feels like he's a second and a half behind on a lot of different things. His ball doesn't seem to be coming out on time. A little bit late with how he's sort of orchestrating the offense. Offensive line was disappointing. Couldn't consistently get the run game going. But I think if you want to talk about coverage schemes or you want to talk about X's and O's, there's a lot that we could dissect. This game down to want to, will, desire, and going out and doing the little things extra. And Florida did more of those things. You look at guys that were down the field finding blocks, finding ways to make tackles, getting ball carriers to the ground, extra yards after contact. Because Florida did make mistakes to allow Auburn to stay in this game. And then being at home, I thought, was a big advantage for Alex Golish's team. There's some things that you look forward to that they may be able to correct fairly easily. But I thought John Summerall's team came in with more edge. I thought they came in with more will, more desire, and more physicality. And to me, Paul, that's the main reason they won that game.
0: And for those of us who haven't been in the trenches like you, explain the impact, or whether it's assistant coach.

0: En garde!
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2: I didn't remember that, considering the whole world was there. Just what did you see when you went over the tape? Where was that game won or lost?
3: Well, I think the first thing you look at, and you have to, is quarterback play. Trinidad Chambliss is just a magician in the pocket. And him almost inviting pressure late in that game, kind of standing back there like a boxer in a boxer stance, Paul, of like, come on, come get it, and then waiting to complete a pass over the middle of the field. He was dynamic. He was unbelievable. And he's the guy that when the ball is in his hands, you just imagine and believe that good things are going to happen. On the flip side of that, Sam Levitt never looked comfortable. He never looked extremely confident on consistent possessions. He left the pocket too early. I thought he was a little bit squirrely when he got outside of the pocket. I thought he forced some throws. And the protection wasn't to the extent that he should have left when he did. Maybe took LSU a little bit too long to go lean on that run game. But whether it was Kewon Lacy, Deuce Alexander, the defensive line also for Ole Miss showed up the first time in this game the way I expected to see them play this season. Cam Franklin was great. Will Echols was great. That's a group that I thought Paul could take over games coming into the season. There's a lot of that game that they took over and they dominated. But you can't talk about that game without mentioning Trinidad Chambliss and his excellence and his playmaking capabilities.
2: Talking to Cole, he'll be on a little bit later on with Roman. Let me get to Alabama because you live in Alabama, and we talked about this earlier on your show, that fans have a tendency now just to fire coaches after the first quarter, the second quarter, and a halftime. But as you go back and look at that tape, with no lightning delays blocking you from seeing it all, what did you see?
3: Well, I see an Alabama football team that is more physical. I think they are better in the trenches on both sides of the ball this year. That's a defensive line that can be dominant. The offensive line early, Paul, you had a lot of movement up front, and they were running a lot of gap scheme runs, so blocking back and pulling around. They missed a lot of those. They ran by some defenders that were coming flat down the line of scrimmage. Some of them were upfield, and they had to retrack. Well, they got away from that a little bit in the second half, and it was more manageable based on the fronts that they were seeing. Oh, and by that way, Keelan Russell, he kind of took over a little bit of the game as well. And you got playmakers. Ryan Williams is beginning to show up. The tight end position is showing up. And you have a running back that in week one made almost no one miss and had no extra yards after tackle or after contact. And now he's running like a bowling ball the last 2 weeks for the Crimson Tide. I just think it took a few adjustments. You had a Florida State team with extra time to prepare. They had a good plan coming in. But once those adjustments were made and they settled in, it was only a matter of time, I don't think, delay or not, Paul, that Alabama was going to take over that game. And I think you do have to give extra credit, not just to Alabama, but to Mississippi State and a couple of these other teams that had to go sit in the locker room for 20 minutes or an hour. That takes maturity. That takes leadership to be able to go and have a break. Because we're all creatures of habit. And when that changes and it's different, you have to have a maturity about you to hit that reset button and know what you're getting back into. And by the way, take advantage of that extra time to make some adjustments that are going to help your football team. Alabama, a few others were able to do that this past weekend. And I think they actually deserve extra credit that they're really not getting for coming out of those delays the way they did.
2: Cole, let's get to Aggie Land. What happened out there?
3: Quarterback's inconsistent. You're not committed to running the football. And I thought the defense played a little bit jumpy. They jumped gaps. They overran some plays. Listen, don't get it twisted, Paul. Will Stein is an absolute poet the way that he draws up formations, motions, and personnel groups. If you got wide receivers that look like they're under center, they're motioning out. You have extra offensive linemen on the field, tight ends lined up as receivers, running backs lined up as tight ends. I mean, he was working it. He was in his bag with the formations. And Roman and I are going to talk about it tonight. It's something I'm excited to ask Roman. Take me through what you saw here. How would you declare the strength of this offense or this motion or this personnel grouping? And it really did have that A&M defense on their heels. You saw a lot of late communication, just trying to figure out what's the formation, what's the personnel grouping. And then when they shifted or motioned, how they reacted to that. I thought they were misaligned multiple times. I hate to say stole yards, because it makes it sound like Kentucky didn't work for it. And I don't want to remove credit for what the Wildcats did, but they were put in a great position to go out there and take yards from that Texas A&M defense with their plan by that staff.
2: Cole, let me close with one game to look ahead to, and there are a million games, but I want to ask you about Ole Miss coming off of that emotional high, maybe all-time, or heading to the swamp.
3: Not the college football playoff.

0: the game of the galaxy that we just had in Oxford, which we spent the entire offseason talking about. Paul, this week right here is the most difficult coaching job that Pete Golding will have at Ole Miss, honestly, probably at any school that he's been in as an assistant, a coordinator, or a head coach. That place is not going to come down from that high until Thursday afternoon, Friday morning. And for him to get his team reset for another team that, like we just talked about, wants to come punch you in the mouth, is going to be willing to go fist fight, back alley brawl, and is going to be able to play a little bit of contrast in style football, control the tempo, slow the game down. That's what they're going to be able to do. This will be a monumental task for Pete Golding and his staff to go to Gainesville, where that place is going to be rocking, and have them ready to play a quality opponent again.
1: Great stuff. Thank you, Cole. We'll see you in just about an hour with Roman. Until then, we will do what we always do in the final hour, take your phone calls, and I can hardly wait. We are going to head to Gainesville this week. That was just announced, so I know plan accordingly. We'll talk to Coach Summerall and everybody connected to that university. We'll be right back.

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0: welcome back. Final hour has arrived. Daryl is up next from Georgia.
1: Well, I would say Kentucky and A&M, I mean, that's welcome to the SEC, right? I mean, that's pretty much why the SEC, for us, makes the conference what it is games like that. I mean, if you don't bring it in this conference, if you don't bring it every weekend, you stand a chance of getting beat, regardless of who the opponent is. I mean, that's just what has made the SEC the SEC. Paul, on Ole Miss, and did that Ole Miss LSU game, did it not remind you of the Georgia Ole Miss game in the playoff?
0: A little bit, yes.
1: That quarterback, you know, here's the deal. When that quarterback is on like that, you can't get him on the ground, and he's throwing darts like that, they're hard to beat, man. But he ain't going to play like that every weekend, though. He might have one or two more games like that this year. But when he plays like that, they're hard to beat because he wears your defense out. But Lane Kiffin has to be the most – he's the most polarizing figure in the SEC that's won nothing. Absolutely ain't won anything, but he is the most polarizing figure in the SEC. And let me ask you this, Paul. Florida State, Alabama, I watched that game, okay, all that stuff. Florida State is killing them. They want to be back so bad, especially with Miami having success. It is killing them. They're trying hard, but they just can't get there. And I want to get your thoughts on Tennessee and Texas coming up this weekend. What do you think?
0: Daryl, thanks for the call. I still have not made up my mind on that one, Daryl. I think Tennessee has a path to victory. Augie is up next. Good afternoon.
2: Paul, I don't know if it's just me, but do you have a hard time understanding Daryl? He talks so fast and eats his words that I want to hear what he's saying, but I can half the time understand what he's saying. I give you credit for that, Paul. You're a Daryl translator. But, Paul, third game in the season, I think we know who LSU is right now. Do you think you know who they are?
0: Oh, yes. I don't think – and by the way, it shouldn't be a big surprise.
2: Oh, it wasn't for me because – Paul, you know, I'm on the record. As of June, I said 8-4, but I'm actually optimistic after that game. I thought it would be worse. I mean, I think Ole Miss played to the best of their capability. Would you say yes or no?
0: 100%. And I think that's the scary part because we I'm not trying to sound like Lane Kiffin here, but the comeback was pretty dramatic, and Ole Miss, it took a really gutsy call. Maybe the call of his career by Pete Golding on that two-pointer to change the psychological drama.
2: I mean, it really did. And, I mean, for all LSU didn't do, I mean, they were within one play of being just 2 points away from tying it up. But they would have left Trinidad enough time, and they've got the best field goal kicker in the SEC. But, Paul, the LSU, if anybody had any doubts after that Louisiana Tech game, the same issues were confirmed. Very average O-line. I think that's our biggest weakness. I think Levitt's a serviceable quarterback, but he's not going to go out and win you a game. I just don't see that happening.
0: No.
2: Our defensive backfield.
0: He's a little – the biggest concern I have for LSU right now, the injuries are really mounting.
2: Yep.
0: And that could be a problem this weekend.
2: I think that's going to be a big problem this weekend, but still early in the season. I still say Texas, Georgia, Ole Miss, top of the heap. Alabama, I think, is right in there. And I'm not so sure where Florida and Mississippi State stand. I think Florida's going to beat Ole Miss this weekend. What do you think?
0: Yeah, and Mississippi State is an enigma. I mean, right now people are saying the same things about Taylor that they were about Trinidad. But, again, it's another one of those we heard before the season. Have you seen this guy? It was just a little bit hard to believe. Thank you for the call. Really do appreciate it. J.D. is up next in Alabama.
3: Hey, Paul. I want to address Chris from South Carolina. Dude, you need to calm your ass down. You struggle with North Carolina. We lost, yeah. We lost to Florida, and everything that Cole said is 100% true. But we lost to Florida, and I don't think your sorry-ass team could come in the SEC and beat anybody, including Arkansas. So you need to sit your ass down and calm down, you big fat head. Appreciate it, Paul.
0: Stephanie in South Carolina is up next.
4: Paul, I am so happy to talk to you today. You know, 2 weeks ago I was getting pretty nervous about the Ole Miss LSU game, and that old anxiety started settling in. And then last week, when Lane started acting a fool with his fake injury report and talking about his safety, you know, his personal safety and how dangerous it might be. I knew we were going to win. And then I really knew we were going to win when he sent his running back coach, Kevin Smith, down into the student section to taunt the students. I don't know what self-respecting man would go down there and act like that. You can't tell me that the LSU players weren't distracted by all the off-field antics and all the nonsense leading up to the game. So I was certain that this was going to be a typical old Lane Kiffin choke, acting a fool, blowing a game. And then yesterday when I was driving back to Columbia, I was listening to parts of that John Talty book, and I cannot believe I'd never heard this story before, but apparently, and I just can't imagine somebody doing this, but when he was a player at Fresno State, somebody pooped in his shoes. They disliked him so much. They called him Lance, and somebody pooped in his shoes. Now I can be very spiteful myself, but I cannot imagine disliking somebody so much that I would poop in their shoe. That just is remarkable to me. And I think
0: Stephanie, I've forgotten that story, but it sounds like something Chris from South Carolina would do. Thanks for the call. Handsome Joe is up next.
5: Roll Tide, roll, Paul Fine Mom. And you know what? I want to say this right here. Also, Roll Tide, roll to the Seminoles, Barners, Giggums, Lane Kiffin, and a special Roll Tide, roll to the Little Tenors, Paul. Because you know what? Yeah, the Little Tenors, they suck again. You know, they had a couple of years there, or maybe 3 years. But, you know, the sunshine is gone. There ain't nothing but stormy skies ahead of them guys right there, Paul. Nothing but stormy skies. And I'm proud of the SEC, the way we're handling ourselves. And I'm proud of the way the Ole Miss fan base handled themselves, too. I agree with you there, Paul. They did absolutely awesome right there. Wasn't much trouble. None I heard of. So, you know, it's only trouble was for LSU getting their ass handed to them on the football field. I'm like you. I thought LSU may win the game. But I'm kind of glad they didn't, because Ole Miss has always been my second team. And, Paul, these doubters, you know, and I hate Stacy keeps calling in saying we're in trouble. You know what? Every program out there would like to beat their opponent by 50 points. You just can't do it every game. You can't, because the competition is just so tough right now, Paul. But I'm happy with what Cannon DeBoer is doing. I think he's a great coach, and he's doing the best he can. You know, we're 3-0. These slow starts is pretty bad. You know, I got to get that. But second half, Alabama just dominating. I mean, they're kicking ass on everybody they play second half. If they can get that first half going, because right now we're getting beat. We're getting beat everywhere on the field first quarter. And if we can get that short up, you know, it's going to be rocking and rolling again. Now, Paul, you have a good brother piece. And, hey, all you haters that down on Alabama, y'all go root for the damn Barnes, because we don't need that negativity in Crimson Tide Nation. Roll Tide, roll, Paul Feinbaum. Regulators out.
0: We are back. More to come right after this message.
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0: How about these games this weekend? USA goes to Kentucky. Vanderbilt and Auburn. Do you know that Vanderbilt has beaten Auburn a couple of times in a row? Missouri at Mississippi State. I am locked into that game. And then the Brian from Tulsa special. He will be doing the call for Tulsa and Arkansas. Let's check in with William in Alaska. Good afternoon.
1: Good afternoon, Paul. Just calling to check into South Carolina sports. Had a bad day for the Gamecocks and a pretty good day for the Tigers this past Saturday. End of season, who do you think still has a job? Dabo, Beamer, both, or none of them?
0: I think one of them will have a job.
1: Anything more?
0: No, I'd rather not commit to who it is yet. Mike is up next in Atlanta. Hello, Mike. Hey, Mike, you there? Don't hear Mike. Dylan in Jasper, Alabama. Hello, Dylan. Good afternoon.
2: Good afternoon, Paul. Thank you for taking my call. You know, I'd like to congratulate Brian for being the first Tulsa fan to call in to the Paul Feinbaum Show. You know, that's pretty cool and everything. And good luck to Tulsa on playing Arkansas this weekend. But, you know, I wanted to ask you a question. Didn't Clemson get beat by South Carolina a few years ago when Spencer Rattler was the quarterback?
0: Clemson has lost the last two times in Clemson. Yes, correct.
2: So Lardass is just coming in here bumping his gums about nothing, ain't he? I mean, he wanted to throw some shots at Auburn. You know, Chris, why don't y'all actually play somebody? I mean, the ACC is just terrible. I mean, the level of competition, it's unreal. I mean, at least Auburn played somebody. I mean, hell, that was actually one of the better games, Auburn and Florida. They were throwing blows at each other. I mean, Florida was the better team, obviously, but still, though, it was a great game. It was a hell of a lot better than that boar fest with North Carolina. Dabo almost got his ass whooped by Bill Belichick.
0: I mean, the idea that I immediately laughed when you said that is just so bizarre, considering we're talking about a one-of-one in the NFL.
2: Oh, my God. I'm telling you. It is such a dumpster fire in Clemson. I mean, they're probably begging him to retire so they don't have to just embarrass him, you know, just saying, oh, we fired Dabo Sweeney. They're going to ask him to resign at the end of the year because it's so bad. When you can't win in that conference right there, there's no hope. I mean, and then, you know, last week he was talking about, you know, Virginia. Didn't Virginia get their ass whooped this week?
0: They sure did by West Virginia.
2: I'll be honest with you, Chris. I don't think, you know, talking football or anything is your thing. You know, we can do a spelling contest or something like that, but you'd probably suck at that too. But anyway, the dirtiest player in the game is out of here.
0: Hear cheering in the background. Let's check in with Stemp in Texas. Hello, Stemp.
3: Hey, Paul. Thanks for letting me buzz in on this Monday. You know, I think there's a scenario where you can say Oklahoma won their last game of the season this past weekend. I mean, because looking at their schedule, there's a really high chance that they're on the losing end of every single one of their upcoming games. So, you know, that means there's a good chance Sooner Boy Brian will be patching up holes in his wall all the way up till next March when Porter Moser keeps the snowball rolling, letting him down with another NIT appearance. And, you know, Paul, now on to Texas. You know, they'll beat Oklahoma here in a few weeks, but I don't want to hear this letdown game stuff when it comes to UTSA. You know, after ascending to number one in the polls, they should have put up 60-plus in that game. Offensively, that should have looked like a track meet for Texas. You know, Arch, he should have had video game stats and Heisman numbers, Paul. I mean, it should have looked like Sark was on the sideline controlling him with a joystick. And Sark says he don't want him to be Archie or Peyton or Vince Young or Colt McCoy. Well, you know what, Sark? The fans, they want you to be Mac Brown and bring him another national title. So why don't you just shut up and do your post-game interviews and quit chirping? And you know, Paul, I just don't think Texas is all cracked up with what they are to be. You know, so as for the Longhorns, it's going to be a bumpy ride over there in Rocky Top. And lastly, Paul, the defensive side of the ball for the Crimson Tide is what legend said showed him something against Kentucky. Hey, is he talking about the defense that just gave up 36 points to an Auburn reject quarterback? I mean, so I don't care which one it is. Give me the Beamer, the Benzer, or the Bentley. Gamecocks take down the Tide this weekend. And someone told me legend lost a lot of weight. Well, how'd he lose it, Paul? Running away from security at the SEC Media Days? Why don't you go tell him to tie a string to a doorknob and take care of them few loose hangers that he got left in his mouth? Irish, fire a thing in there.
0: Chris is up next, calling back for what reason, we don't know.
4: Oh, hey, Paul, you sit on the sideline. This right here is for that stuttering dude you always want to pump up all the time. Let me tell you something, man. You keep talking about Dabo need to be fired, or we're going to get rid of Dabo.
0: I need to get rid of this call. I'm going to Brian from Tulsa next to try to improve the quality.
5: Paul, thank you so much. Chris, just shut up. Quit your whine. Nobody gives a rat's ass about you. Anyway, Paul, Stamp, at least Oklahoma made it to a postseason tournament. What have y'all done? And by the way, who have you really played this season? Oh, nobody, Paul. Nobody, Stamp. And Paul, and one more thing before I let you go. The last part of my call, I'm just so disappointed. I am so upset with Oklahoma. I feel like ripped my hair out and almost looked like you, Paul. That's how angry I was.
0: Hey, by the way, Notre Dame played for the national championship 2 years ago. Oklahoma, when was the last time Oklahoma played for, or are you a Tulsa fan now? I can't remember. Let's continue with, Swamp Dog is up next.
6: Good afternoon, Paul. Thanks for taking my call, man. Hey, yeah, give me a T for Texas and give me that T for Tennessee, too. I take the T for Tennessee over the T for Texas any day of the week. But I want to talk to you a little bit about the Auburn and Florida game. Florida won the game, and I was talking to Chris Doering a little while back about Florida. I was curious to see which one of these teams was going to go in the right direction because they're very similar, in my opinion. And Florida took the next step, looked like to me. And I asked Chris Doering about how you like playing the Georgia-Florida game in Atlanta. He said, no, I don't like that. I don't like that at all. And then I asked him again. I said, how would you like to play Georgia twice in Atlanta this year? He said, yeah, I would like that because that would be the SEC championship game in Atlanta against Georgia if Florida gets there. And looks like they got a shot at it. You know, you never can tell.
0: Well, you know, Swamp Dog, it's a little bit early, but I appreciate the call. John is up next in St. Louis. Hey, John.
7: Hey, Paul, real quick here for Chris. Or not Chris, but my buddy down in Tulsa, Brian. I'm going to tell you, ask your mom and dad if you would talk to me. I'm old, Chris, and you're very arrogant and condescending. I'm old enough to be their parents, and quit talking to me like that, you jerk, Chris, or not Chris. Brian and Tulsa, you're a jerk. Good night, Brian.
0: Man, we're on quite a heater here with calls, aren't we? Let me check in with Billy D next.
8: Hey, Paul. Hell State, my brother from another mother.
0: You bet.
8: Paul, we had this conversation in April. I told you about Kamario Taylor, and you kind of blew me off, you know, and I said, this guy is something special. What is it, 3 state championships at Mississippi? Do you know that?
0: I'm pretty up to date since we interviewed him the other day.
8: Uh-oh, okay, well, there you go, man. All right, so now you're relevant, right? And so now it all means something.
0: No, I'm just simply saying that we had Kamario on the other day, so I was fairly well prepared for the call, unlike you, who's regurgitating a call from March. Al is up next from Memphis. Good afternoon.
9: Hey, Paul, how you doing, buddy?
0: Very well, thank you.
9: You would think all the money that LSU paid these guys to play football, Lane could find a quarterback who could throw a 5-yard pass to an open receiver to try to win the game.
0: And he was open, by the way, wide open.
9: But, yeah, he was open, yeah. And 5 yards, I could throw a pass 5 yards.
0: Yeah, no, absolutely.
9: Okay. Have a good day, Paul. Thanks.
0: Thank you. I mean, that's a fair point. I mean, Levitt couldn't get it over the linebacker. That's where the game was won or lost. I will tell you, had they completed that pass, they would have blown the two-point conversion, guaranteed. Ole Miss was going to win that game regardless. Quick break, 30 minutes remaining here, although I'm thinking about what league going home right now.
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2: Execution, Paul. I mean, goalies, what? Just put me in the electric chair, brother. I mean, when we gonna get back to the fundamentals of football, wrapping up tackles? I mean, what are we playing? Cushion defense? I mean, what is this? Fingernail paint? It's standing the paint Monday, Paul. And I'm watching my team Saturday night, and I'm looking at it, and I'm sitting there, I'm like, this is finger paint standing the paint week. Because what in the world are we doing down there? I mean, come on, DJ. Come on, Alex. We can't play. Byron Brown holds the ball long enough to have a 15-minute segment on a Paul Feinbaum show. It's so sad. He's so far behind right now. I mean, I don't know if he's just he just don't have it upstairs in between the ears. The reaction, he don't have the reads. He don't have the ability to stand in the SEC and play quarterback. And you told me I had one of the best quarterbacks in the country. Well, then I got one of the worst coaches in the country too. Because somebody's lying. It's you or me. I don't know, Alex Golish, but you gonna have to turn it around quick. And I'm going to tell you something, Cohen. You should have been out of there faster than a fly off of my daggum chicken wings. I can tell you right now, something's got to give, and it's you, Cohen. You sucked at Mississippi State. You suck at Auburn. And now we got all these Mississippi State fans popping out of the woodworks. You notice that, Paul? Talking about a Heisman Trophy. Week three, we got Heisman talk on these quarterbacks. I mean, y'all need to pipe down, put the brakes on, long season, just like everybody else. And another thing, y'all come out to woodworks, but you don't ever call all year long. You just start calling. You like Tennessee fans. Y'all just call when it's convenient. Y'all don't call for bruises and the beats and the bruises and the blacks and the blues. You call over. You call because you won a game or two. Well, until you stand up in the paint and really prove yourself, y'all need to stop, put your Billy D telephones down, and quit calling this show. And, Chris, I'm going to tell you something. We didn't get our rear end stomped 52-10 by nobody. You did. By a mid-tier LSU that got proved the other night. So you are just exactly what you've always been. And you know what, Paul, going back to Auburn, I feel like it's just deja vu again with Auburn, Paul. I feel like I went over my fifth grade desk and I pulled out some gum somebody stuck up underneath there. Now I'm having to chew it again. Where are we at, and when are we going to get it right? War damn Eagle, and I am not happy.
1: Got that impression. Thank you for the call. Kale is up next in Dallas. Hello, Kale.
3: Hey, Paul. AJ set the bar high right there, but looking at his profile picture, hope he can go sell a few used car sales later today. The reason we have been in the woodworks, is I don't know if anybody in my lifetime has ever lost their coach to death and had to fire their DC the next year because obviously he was incapable. I love what Arnett's doing right now. And I don't think people understand the fact that we knew this was going to happen. So we were just kind of holding back a little bit, waiting. Before we can say anything, we got to have a program. And we all trust Levy. But the number one thing that upsets me most right now is the fact that I've got all my friends, instead of congratulating us on actually being ranked for the first time in 4 years, already saying, and like Dave Portnoy's tale too, saying, oh, well, where's Kamari going? He's going to Miami. This man went to the same high school as Jeffrey Simmons, grew up 30 minutes down the road, was watching the games when I was there, 2011 to 2016 with Dak Prescott, and he's in communications with Dak. We have the two highest paid NFL defensive tackles in NFL history and the highest paid NFL player in NFL history at Mississippi State. So, I mean, we have money with BP Oil. I just want to get your take on the fact that everyone's just already assuming he's just going to leave.
1: Well, first of all, Kale, I wouldn't take Dave Portnoy's advice on the weather if I was at the National Weather Department and the skies were clear. I mean, the guy is a Michigan homer. He's just trying to find a replacement for Bryce Underwood because they probably need one, and their $12 million investment has gone astray. Hey, thanks for the call, Elliot. From Ohio is up next.
4: Paul Feinbaum, thank you for taking my call. Hey, look, you can tell Joe from Red Bank that the Big Ten is just fine. And I called it earlier on your show. I said Lane Kiffin would lose. It'd be the most talked about game of the season. And that's exactly what happened. And Trinidad Chambliss, I have to admit, was pretty amazing. Faking it, heading for that pylon, two offsides. That was pretty amazing. But here's what I did as soon as the game was over, is that I sent a message to Will Ferrell, because I think it's time for a Lane Kiffin biopic. And I think Joel Hale could play Lane Kiffin. I think Will Ferrell needs to produce this, because in the SEC, it just can't be a business as usual. The Big Ten is business as usual. So Trinidad's been to the playoffs before. I hope he makes it again, because we saw what happened last time. So I hope he makes it. I hope we repeat what happened last year, because you guys have all these dramatic games and everything's fun until the playoffs come, and then it's a different story, Paul. It's a different story.
1: Another worthless call from Elliot. Cornbread is up next in Ohio. Hello, Cornbread.
0: What's going on, Paul? I'm just sad today. You know, my Tigers and lost. It's really, you know, I was punching the air. I was kicking my feet like a big baby, but I'm staying in the paint. You know, I think we drank some hot Tigers, but, hey, Ole Miss, they did their thing. I got to give it to them. Hats off to them. Paul, you have a great day.
1: Thank you very, very much. Let me continue and check in with Garrett in Tennessee. Hey, Garrett.
5: Hey, Paul. How are you?
1: We are doing great. Thank you.
5: Thanks for taking my call. I just want to get your opinion on the Tennessee Vols in the upcoming game this week. Tell me what you think about it.
1: Well, listen, I mean, Tennessee's had big wins over the years, but I think this is the best opportunity in a while for a season many people weren't sure about to beat Texas. I'm well aware how good Texas is supposed to be, but they were shaky for most of the game against Ohio State, albeit the best team in the country, perhaps. But I've been in that stadium, as you have, and it is a scary place to be, even for a veteran quarterback like Arch Manning.
5: Absolutely. Again, Paul, appreciate it. Thank you for taking my call.
1: Thank you. Tennessee is capable. We'll take a break. More to come. Final few minutes of the show, straight ahead.
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0: And Feinbaum Friday this weekend in Gainesville. How about that? Before the big Ole Miss game. Let's check in with Jeff in South Carolina. Hello, Jeff.
1: Hey, Paul. I talked to you a couple of weeks ago. I'm the retired football coach.
0: Oh, yes. I remember that.
1: Yeah. And I was just going to say that I think Carolina played pretty good game against Mississippi State. However, we had a lot of drop passes from our receivers, and a lot of people are clamoring now to want them to fire Beamer. And, you know, my question is this. Well, who else would we get? And it really angers me when these, you know, armchair coaches get on line that knows absolutely nothing about football, but they want to.
0: Well, Coach, let me ask you a question, because I like Beamer, and I think he is unique. And it will be difficult to find somebody with his personality. But when you watch Beamer coach, what do you see as a former coach?
1: Well, I see a guy that's dedicated to the team.
0: Okay.
1: And I also see a guy that's close to his team. Now, you know, you can always second-guess coach. I've had it done to me for over 30 years.

0: En garde!
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2: thank you.
3: I want to talk a little bit about Lane Kiffin's leadership. You know, Paul, it seems like Lane Kiffin almost intentionally tries to go out and outshine or overshadow his teams during every game, you know. And he's not a junior SEC coach. He's been around a while. He's been on multiple staffs. You know, he's been an NFL coach. But today, what I saw from Pete Golding and Summerall, their interviews were more insightful and better than Lane Kiffin's in their first-year SEC coaches. So I think LSU, he had some leadership issues, challenges that he shouldn't have at this stage in his career. But more importantly, having been in a leadership position in my life in corporate world and in the military, young people will mimic what their leaders do. And Lane Kiffin, with all this trolling and the status report on the quarterback, Leavitt earlier, I mean, there's always shenanigans with him. And I think the players, you know, they're very impressionable. So they have no choice but to mimic some of that stuff. So I just think that, you know, he should be more of an adult as a head coach and more serious as a head coach. And you know, the last thing I'll say, you know, and I know you say you don't like violence on the show, but Lane Kiffin is one of those guys, when I see him in these commercials, he just looks like one of those guys you just want to shove in a locker, man. And I know that's probably not, you know, but the bottom line is this, you know.
2: That's okay. Hey, by the way, Matt, that's quite all right. We'll tolerate that.
3: Okay. Well, Paul, listen, thanks. One last thing, though, I was going to ask you, you know, so the Saban documentary coming up October 8th, are you in that? Or are you participating in that in any way? Or
2: yes, it's almost been 2 years now, but I spent, oh, I don't know, about 7 hours with the producers asking me everything imaginable. But I have no idea where I'll be in it, though.
3: Yeah, but you didn't make the cut for any of the promos. That's why I'm asking, man. I mean, so yeah. What happened? I mean,
2: Well, first of all, my name does not resonate when you start thinking about all the names that are in there. So I think that's one reason why.
3: Well,
2: I will tell you this. I have it on good authority that I will be in the documentary.
3: Well, I'll say this, Paul. I differ with you on where you rank amongst these guys. But hey, I appreciate the call and thanks for the time.
2: Well, no, but you got to remember these are Hollywood types who are putting out. You're not going to put me ahead. All the people in there are incredibly successful in the football world, not in the punditry world. Thanks for the call. Appreciate it. Amy in South Carolina up next.
4: Hey, Paul. This is Amy. I'm calling from Clemson Hill. I've been trying to get a hold of you all night. One question. Did I miss Legend tonight?
2: No, he is not. He has not been on.
4: Okay, good. Okay. I only call you about once or twice a year, and a few years ago I called in, you might remember this, somebody was talking about the D word that wasn't in the Bible, and I said that D word was in Clemson, Dabo, and Handsome Joe wanted to do an exorcism on me. Do you remember
2: right.
4: all that?
2: I sure do.
4: Okay. Well, I survived. I survived that exorcism. But now listen, I want to know, when did your show become the Clemson and South Carolina line? I mean, I have to listen to Clemson fans every day. And it seems like with this Chris guy calling in, he's taken over your show, and I don't like it one bit.
2: Well, Amy, Chris is annoying because he says the same thing, and he's predicted Clemson to win the title for however long he's been calling, and we all know Clemson has been mostly irrelevant.
4: You're exactly right. And you know, earlier somebody asked you to make your decision which coach in South Carolina would be without a job this year by the end of the year, and you chose not to answer that. Well, I'm gonna answer it for you.
2: Thank you.
4: Dabo better enjoy that paycheck, and he needs to start pressing those khakis, because he's going to need them pressed and looking fine for when he's in the unemployment line.
2: Well, one thing about Dabo, though, he won't be in the unemployment line long, because he will take Jimbo Fisher's place on the ACC.

0: network show, whatever it's called, because Jimbo's going back to Florida State.
1: That'll be good. Yeah, well, that'll be good for him. That'll be good for him because he's not.
0: No, and I think Dabo will be fun. I think he'll be entertaining. He's very folksy. I think he will fit in right along with whoever else is on that show. We'll leave it there.
2: The Paul Feinbaum Show is presented by Regions Bank, official bank of the SEC.
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22: And Doug Peterson.
25: You really want to know what we call it? Philly Special.
22: They'll react to Sunday's biggest moments.
26: Snap, spot, kick is on the way. It is good! And the Kansas City Chiefs win!
27: Hurts is back. Here comes the rush. He fires. Touchdown! Darius Cooper! What a play! Incomplete in the end zone! They wanted a Puka, and the Browns take over on down.
28: Browns are gonna Browns. That.
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29: Dart under center, takes a snap, hands it for Scataboo. Grinding forward toward the end zone. Scataboo is in! Touchdown, New York! Third one tonight for Scataboo!
26: Here come the Rams with 11 seconds to go. Shotgun snap, snap, sets his feet, clicks for his progression. Wings one, end zone! Caught! Devontae Adams! Touchdown, L.A.!
22: Now, here are your hosts, Jamie Erdahl and Super Bowl winning head coach Doug Peterson.
24: We welcome you to Westwood One's coverage of Monday Night Football. Tonight, it's the 1-0 New York Football Giants in Los Angeles to take on the Rams, who are happily back in the United States to close out week two of the NFL. Along with the Super Bowl winning head coach Doug Peterson, I'm Jamie Erdahl. Ahead of this game, we have to look at the fact that Puka Nacua has been ruled inactive for the Rams offense, out with a hip injury, coach. However, that is to be matched by the epic return of a future Hall of Famer in Aaron Donald, active for this Rams defense, and he will be met by some youthful energy in Jackson Dart, the quarterback for the Giants, who was absolutely masterful against the Cowboys last week, don't you think?
25: I agree, Jamie, and thank you again. This is fun to do this with you each and every Monday, and I'm so fired up for Jackson Dart. He had a tremendous game last week, the New York Giants, but obviously going against a tough L.A. Ram defense, high-potent offense, but if Jackson Dart can do what he did last week, good things could happen for the Giants.
24: Both teams are out on the field here at SoFi Stadium, warming up, making sure they get their reps in before Monday Night Football Week 2. We look at a really fascinating Sunday that unfolded for the NFL, specifically at the quarterback position. A couple injuries that I'm sure you saw, but we want to make sure we review. Of course, Bears quarterback Caleb Williams tripped up towards the end of the game in the fourth quarter. He's now ruled week to week with a hamstring injury. Jaden Daniels for the Commanders in Dallas went down with a tragic elbow injury, the same one that he had last season. He's undergoing further testing for the Commanders. Positive news for the Falcons after they've dropped 0-2. They'll have Michael Penix Jr. starting for them again on a short week. Thursday Night Football, a game you can hear right here on Westwood One. Coverage starts at 7:30 p.m. Eastern in Green Bay. And then it sounds like the Vikings will have Kyler Murray back with them after missing a game with a concussion. Coach, when you have quarterback question marks, what do weeks look like as a head coach?
25: You know, they can be a little bit nerve-wracking, but I'll tell you, sometimes we always say next man up mentality, but it's a little bit different with the quarterback position because your backup quarterback doesn't get a ton of reps throughout the course of the week. So this will be key for these backup quarterbacks that get a chance to go in and play in place of the starter. I think in Chicago's case, Ben Johnson and you know, with Bagent going in there and playing, he's got to help him with the run game. He's got to get his defense going. He's got to get things rolling for this offense, but really protect him with the football, protect him, you know, with short intermediate passes to get this thing rolling. But looking forward to next week. I mean, some of these young quarterbacks and these veteran guys getting in there, getting an opportunity should be fun.
24: Yeah, luckily for these two organizations, the Commanders and the Bears, those are two backup positions that they have truly invested in because you have Marcus Mariota available to the Commanders, and then Tyson Bagent has been in that building. Actually, he predates Ben Johnson. He predates Caleb Williams, and the Bears still decide to keep him around as QB2. Much more to come as we approach kickoff between the New York Giants and the LA Rams, including a conversation with Trent McDuffie about, as I mentioned, the Rams' return to the States and Jackson Dart, Giants quarterback, on his offensive coordinator and why Matt Nagy has found such success early. But when we return, we work our way around a truth-telling Sunday in the NFL. 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
6: Rutgers steps it off. The veteran looks down at the ground, now looks up at the goalpost, takes a deep breath, says he's ready. Snap, spot, kick is on the way. It is good! And the Kansas City Chiefs win! Harrison Butker with a 40-yarder to walk it off. Chiefs 33, Colts 30. Kansas City goes to 2-0. The Colts fall to 0-2. The losing streak continues for Indianapolis.
24: Snap, hold, the kick had to be perfect by Harrison Butker. That was Ryan Radke on Westwood One. He mentioned the losing streak for the Colts dates back to last season. It's 9 games straight. Welcome back to the Progressive Insurance Studios for the Monday Night Football pregame show on Westwood One. I'm Jamie Erdahl, along with Super Bowl 52 winning head coach Doug Peterson. 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Coach, we saw the Chiefs firsthand last week for the first week of Monday Night Football. Now they're 2-0. They've scored 30 points in each game, and I fear for the rest of the NFL, Patrick Mahomes looks like he has returned to form.
25: I would agree with you. Look, watching that game yesterday, just seeing the Chiefs, seeing how efficient they were. I'll tell you this, the difference to me right now is Kenneth Walker III. I think this guy has really brought an element to this offense that kind of opens up the offense for Kansas City. And we saw it last night, too, with the play-action pass game, the game that Travis Kelce had and those receivers. And then I don't think the defense is getting enough credit right now, Jamie, and they're playing really good football after 2 weeks.
24: Great football fans would have been up watching that game, but if you missed overtime, what I wanted to ask you, Coach, about Shane Steichen, he drops that ball in from Daniel Jones down the field. They're in the red zone, decides to run Jonathan Taylor 2 times right into the back of the offensive line and go for the tie, allowing Mahomes 3 minutes to work their way back down the field. What do you make of Shane Steichen's play calling in that moment?
25: You know, I scratched my head a little bit with the play call. Now, obviously, we got to take in consideration there was some time with the review, right? And there was some time there. So as a play caller, I've been in those situations where maybe you second-guess yourself. Maybe you say, hey, we got some time on the clock. It is overtime. Let's get that big back and Jonathan Taylor. Let's get him rolling a little bit. But stay, you know, in my opinion, though, stay aggressive. Stay aggressive in those moments. Try to put that ball in that end zone. You know, I was a little bit hesitant and questioned the decision to put the ball on the ground at least 2 times in a row.
24: Got to talk about a Bengals team that is constantly nipping at the heels of the Kansas City Chiefs. They go on the road to the Texans, beat Houston 20-6. We can talk about Joe Burrow and his quarterbacking until we're blue in the face, but the point of the matter is their defense has gotten better. The Bengals have not allowed a touchdown in a game for the first time since 2022. Pretty good for the Bengals. Look out.
25: Yeah, pretty good for the Bengals. You're absolutely right. They found a defense. They're playing extremely well. But I think the concern now is for Houston. Houston has to look at themselves internally and go, what is going on? DeMeco Ryans, I know him very well. He is a smart, good, talented football coach with a talented team. I do believe they're going to get this thing fixed. I do believe they're going to get on the right track. But Cincinnati right now playing extremely well.
24: It's very strange to say, and I'm sure he hates this statistic, but you are right. DeMeco Ryans, if he knows nothing else, he knows calling a great defense and also digging himself out of this hole, because this is the third 0-2 start in 4 seasons as a head coach, and they make the playoffs every single time. So I know the old adage, the season is long, but to your point, Doug, if DeMeco knows what he's doing, he knows how to get these guys out. Can we move on to the Broncos as well? Because I kind of keep pinging the Chiefs like they are the team in the AFC to beat, and that's how the Broncos and the Jaguars both look at them. They played each other on Sunday, and once again, Bo Nix mounts a comeback. What does that say about a quarterback when you see him do this over and over again?
25: It's just special for a young player, and to see this from a young quarterback in the National Football League, and the wins that he's bringing this team back in the second half of these football games, these fourth quarter comebacks, and obviously this was one of those moments where the stage is not too big for him, but what I like about this football game is how they got Jalen Waddle involved, and it goes back to week one. They didn't really get him going in that first week against Kansas City, but they came out this week, did a nice job of getting Jalen Waddle going, 8 catches, 138 yards, and that defense at home with that pass rush, that's a nightmare for any opposing offense at Mile High.
24: It's so true, and Sean Payton, we know him and how well he wants to be meticulous about his team. How do you think Davis Webb feels taking over offensive play calling for Sean Payton? This week he had to think he had to have this thing dialed up, and Davis Webb stepped into his offensive play calling duties quite well.
25: I really kind of stepped into Davis's Webb's shoes just a little bit, because I was the same young offensive coordinator with Andy Reid who turned some play calling, who turned some play calling over to me, and it's like, are you going to do it as Andy Reid did it? Are you going to do it as Sean Payton did it? Are you going to do it as Doug Peterson or Davis Webb? So I was really proud to see Davis Webb. You saw the frustration early because the offense was not executing in the red zone. And then for him to come out in the second half and do and execute the way they did, and then Sean Payton to kind of dap him up at the end of the game, I was proud for Davis Webb and the Broncos. He's got a bright future as a coordinator.
24: When you're in circumstances like that, do you avoid eye contact with your boss? You're like, don't look at me. I'm trying to call a game here. I just want to do it the way I want to do it.
25: You do, but at the same time, you want to get on the mic and maybe just walk down to him, too, and say, hey, what little nugget of information?
24: What
25: do you want me to do right here? What do you want me to call? But I was so honored, really, for Andy Reid to kind of give me that responsibility as a play caller. Mm-hmm. And we did have some success, as a football team in Kansas City there in 2015.
24: He knows how to pick them. Eric Bieniemy flourishing in that role as well now for the Chiefs. Moving on to an uncomfortable conversation we have to have in the AFC West specifically. And that is the L.A. Chargers, the other team that plays in this building here in SoFi ahead of Giants-Rams tonight, but we're working our way around Sunday in the NFL. First and foremost, shout out to the Raiders. They start their season in a fantastic manner. They're 2-0. Honestly, Coach, which straw do you want to pull first? You want to go glass half full with the Raiders, or do you want to go glass half empty with the Chargers?
25: I think you got to go half empty with the Chargers. It's very disheartening. A lot of preseason hype around this football team, right, with Justin Herbert and the guys, and just really to be 6+ point favorites in two football games and to lose the way they're doing it is disheartening. And so they've really, again, another team that has to look internal. Get this thing fixed. Coach Harbaugh's got to start with him. But I tell you what, I do believe that this team will get it fixed. I think there's enough talent on that offense and defense. But right now, they've got to look at themselves and try to get it going.
24: Mike McDaniel was supposed to be the miracle man for this offense, and he is not. Strange to say that they become the first team the Chargers do to start a season 0-2 after winning 14 games last season. Incredible, but also a drop-off that we need to track. Elsewhere in the AFC, the defending AFC champions in the New England Patriots, they thumped the Aaron Rodgers Steelers. What's going on with this Steelers offense? We thought it was supposed to be all magical and whatnot in Steel City with Mike McCarthy and Aaron Rodgers back together.
25: Yeah, I wish I could be a fly on the wall in Pittsburgh right now and just kind of go through what's happening in some of these meetings and everything. And you know, you look at week one and what they did and the big win, and obviously the defense playing extremely well. And then this week, look, give New England credit too, though. You know, I mean, New England went on the road in week one on that Thursday night game in Seattle, came up short, interception obviously at the end of that game, but give them credit to go in, get this home game to get this win from Pittsburgh. But again, another team, Jamie, that needs to look at themselves in the mirror and try to get things fixed as they move on to week three.
24: This season will get away from you quick if you don't get it right by week three. In fact, up next, how long will the Bears and Commanders be without their quarterbacks? We mentioned the injuries to both Jaden Daniels and Caleb Williams at the top of the show. We'll continue with injury updates. Plus, Brian Flores and that maniacal Minnesota defense took down the Bears. We'll talk about them. You're listening to the Monday Night Football pregame show on Westwood One.
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32: Prescott back, second and seven. Throwing it in the end zone. Lamb, flag down. Catch made. Touchdown. If it stands, it's two for Lamb, four for Prescott. And Dak Prescott will have thrown more touchdown passes than any Cowboys quarterback in a career ever.
24: That is spectacular for Dak Prescott. That is also Brad Sham of 105.3 The Fan and the Dallas Cowboys Radio Network. Thank you for that pristine call of history as the Cowboys went on to beat the Commanders 37-20. I'm Jamie Erdahl. I'm with Doug Peterson. Doug, you know a thing or two about great quarterback play. Life must be easy when you got a quarterback who can throw for four TDs in a game or 249 in his career so far.
25: It makes you look good as a play caller when you got players like that, and especially an offense that the Cowboys have. And hats off to Dak. I mean, this guy has just been, you know, he's been spot on. He's been money each and every season. I know he gets a lot of criticism from time to time, but hats off to him and that offense. And, of course, it makes it nice, too, when you got guys like CeeDee Lamb to throw it to and Mr. Pickens out there and guys like that. So, great win on, you know, at home, and see where they go from here. Week three.
24: It was a stunning historical day for Dak Prescott, especially a day in which he walked into the building wearing a Roger Staubach jersey, which really puts it into perfect context. And he still feels young, still feels like he has a lot of football left to play. Speaking of being a young quarterback in the league, hate to see what happened in that game to Jaden Daniels. At the end of the first half, he suffered an apparent left arm injury that looked eerily similar to what he dealt with last season in an elbow dislocation. We're still waiting on more imaging. The Commanders are really slow playing this in terms of information. But, Coach, if you were able to talk to Jaden Daniels and the team, the offense, how would one navigate this with an offense that just doesn't have that spark to start this season?
25: Yeah, this is a tough one. You know, Coach Quinn, this is why we wear the hat that says Coach on it. And really, I think you have to think of Jaden Daniels as the person. I don't think you think of him as the quarterback right now. And really try to get his spirits up and in the right spot, because this is now 2 years in a row, injuries like this. Obviously, you know, look, I don't want to, you know, downplay it. I mean, injury is an injury, and they're all part of the game, but you know, maybe this is an injury that he thinks maybe after a week or two he can come back and play. Maybe they brace it up. Maybe they, you know, do some things that way. It is his non-throwing arm, and try to build some confidence in Jaden Daniels. He's a talented kid. We've seen that already in his career, as short as it is right now. But, you know, Coach Quinn's got his hat. just being able to lead his football team and and really, I think, inspire both sides of the ball as they approach this week three. It's a tough situation, but I've been there, especially when you lose your starting quarterback.
24: That was the NFC East and the NFC North in a game that was dubbed a chess mask, a game of wizardry going at each other with Ben Johnson and Brian Flores. It was raining in Chicago, but in one of the most point drop-off differentials in NFL history, for the Bears to score 59 in week one and then three in week two, Vikings beat the Bears 9-3. I'll start with the injury to Caleb Williams first and the fact that he's considered week-to-week with a hamstring injury. Now it's Tyson Bagent, and the Bears have Monday Night Football game against the Eagles next week. Coach, what does this look like with a backup quarterback?
25: Yeah, it's, you know, again, it's a tough situation because you're talking about Caleb Williams, who's a mobile, athletic quarterback who likes to get out of the pocket and run. So having a hamstring injury, I know they've got extra time this week, but this is going to be a long shot for him to be ready to go. And I think the Bears need to be extremely cautious with him, you know, moving forward. But for Tyson Bagent, look, he's going to get all the reps this week. He's going to get the preparation. He has the extra day to prepare and watch tape on Philadelphia. And you know, I'll say this too, going into, you know, in playing Philadelphia right now, I wouldn't be so worried. I think you got some good weapons around you. Ben Johnson will have a great game plan for him and for the team, and looking forward to next Monday night.
24: All right, I like to drop my Minnesota accent as best I can, but I don't have to when I talk about the Vikings winning 9-3. Now they are 2-0 to start the season. They are 2-0 in the NFC North. And as I mentioned, Brian Flores is an absolute maniac and wizard on defense. He's sending guys left and right. The blitz rate is off the chart. And I know this would interest you, Coach, or terrify you, depending on how you look at it. This team has the most quarterback hits by any team through the first two games of a season since the 2020 Steelers did it. And that's 25 times they've gotten to a quarterback. That's nightmare material.
25: It's very nightmare material. And Brian Flores is dialing up pressures left and right. They're coming from the edges. They're coming through the middle. They're bringing the safeties. He's really evolved from his days from New England, his head coaching days in Miami, and now a coordinator in Minnesota. He's really evolved, and he's really kind of made this package unique to Minnesota and to himself. So if you're an offense going after this, you're going to spend a lot of long nights trying to find a protection plan to try to pick up at least 7, 8, possibly 9 guys at one particular time.
24: As we mentioned, Kyler Murray might be available to the Vikings again as they go to Tampa Bay next week. Moving on. The New Orleans Saints go to Baltimore, and once again, we're looking at Tyler Shuck with a comeback win, which is now tied for fourth most in Saints history, and he's only in his second season, and he barely played the back half of last season. This is incredible stuff and fortitude for a young quarterback and Tyler Shuck to go to Baltimore and do this. So what do you make of what the Saints have done in the first 2 weeks?
25: I think it's the story of the year, especially right now. It's early in the season, but I think this is a team that is playing with a lot of confidence. Tyler's playing with a heck of a lot of confidence right now, and really just playing smart football. And he's not listening. I can tell you right now, he's not listening to the outside media, the outside world saying they can't do this, they can't do that. He's supposed to be this. He's not that. Listen, they've just focused internally, and having this type of confidence right now within this organization really catapults them moving forward. And just thinking about what he's done, I mean, I know Drew Brees is the man in New Orleans. When you talk about New Orleans quarterbacks, Drew Brees is the guy. But this kid is really executing this offense at a high level. He did a great job going into Baltimore, which is hard to do. And
24: tough
25: to win
24: go for the Ravens.
25: Exactly.
24: Totally.
25: Hard for the Ravens.
24: Totally. Tough go at home, too, in front of a home crowd. They're up 14-3, and they let the Saints creep back in. Now, they were without Jacoby Lane and Zay Flowers for Lamar Jackson's offense. But what do you make about how their energy just petered out so early in the season in the second half?
25: Yeah, it's a head-scratcher, you know. And really, too, in the second half, you look at Derrick Henry and what they did offensively. They kind of almost took the ball out of his hands, which is kind of what Lamar needs. Lamar needs that guy running the football, and that's what opens up a lot of things. We saw that in week one, but taking the ball out of Derrick's hands for whatever reason, especially with the lead, and really not executing at a high level. So Yeah, a little bit of a head scratcher in that second half. But again, I think Jesse Minter's going to get it straightened out, and they'll be fine as the young season early.
24: Perhaps they miss John Harbaugh, who is in the building tonight at SoFi Stadium with the Giants to take on the L.A. Rams. Dare I say, I'm Jamie Erdahl. That's Doug Peterson. I forgot how awesome the Mariachi Rams band is, honestly. We've been hearing them during warm-ups. They are perfection. Just ahead, we're in SoFi Stadium ahead of Giants-Rams. For the first time, we are going to check in with a couple of gentlemen that sit about 3 feet to my right now, and Kevin Harlan and Kurt Warner. This is Westwood One's coverage of the National Football League.
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1: We've had a great first half of our show for the Westwood One pregame show here. Week two of Monday Night Football, just under 41 minutes until kickoff. As I send it over to what has become my good buddies just a couple feet away from me as I've crashed their Monday Night Football booth once again in Kevin Harlan and Kurt Warner. Guys, we got one young guy out, but we got an old guy returning to the lineup tonight, which is fun.
2: We do. We got to keep doing this. You got to keep traveling with us around the country.
1: You invite me over, I'm never going to say no. Actually, Kurt knows that. I've just showed up at his house one time before.
2: Yeah, that's
3: Did
2: right.
3: Did you say old guy?
2: You're the old
1: no,
2: guy.
1: I was going to say young guy. Aaron Donald is the old guy. You're the big horse, I thought.
3: Oh, yeah.
2: He is the big horse who needs a big stall and a lot of oats. We feed him every Monday. Good to see you. You've already been working today, haven't you, down on the
3: I
2: field?
3: Have, a little bit. Got to do a little NFL Live today, so I've been here all day, you know. I mean,
2: which you love. I mean,
3: yeah, which is normal because you like to come over 7 hours early, so it was pretty much the same time as usual. But, no, it was good. I'm excited about tonight. I want to see who these teams really are. Obviously, the old guy coming back is going to be exciting with Aaron Donald back in the mix.
2: Well, what do you think of that? I mean, he's 35. We know he's as decorated a defensive lineman as this league has ever known. And back now, Garrett is out. Miles Garrett is out for at least a month, maybe longer, with a knee procedure, which they say was successful a couple days ago. What's your read on Donald and what he can do?
3: Well, it's crazy, you know. A year ago, I would have thought, oh, my gosh, come on. 3 years out of the game, no way. And then we saw Phillip Rivers, 5 years out of the game, come back and do some pretty amazing things on the football field. And then you go and think, okay, Aaron Donald's been out a few years. He keeps himself in incredible shape. Now, it's taken a little bit longer for him to really get into the mix, not going to Australia and such. But I'm sure a part of it was, hey, if I'm coming back, I need to be Aaron Donald. I don't want to just be a body out here, and not that Aaron Donald could ever just be a body, but you understand the point, that this is a guy that, like you said, is one of the most decorated, arguably one of the greatest defensive linemen we've ever seen. So he doesn't want to come back and just be a guy. He wants to come back and be Aaron Donald, and that's what excites me, is that he was talking this week and said he feels like he's Aaron Donald. He feels like he can do the things that he did 3 years ago. So I can't wait to see him out there tonight. I'm glad we get an up-close and personal view of this thing. And I don't really know what to expect, but hearing what he had to say, knowing the kind of player that he is, I think there's only one thing to expect, and that's him to be Aaron Donald as we've always known him.
2: So what's your read on the Rams? We've heard about the trip to Australia and how they left just a couple days before, and they were clearly flat. The quarterback really did not play well. Stafford, the reigning MVP. No Puka Nacua tonight. Garrett is gone for a month plus. What's your read on the Rams?
3: I mean, I'm not going to make a read yet. I think because there was such an unknown with Australia and the weird schedule that they chose, for me it was just kind of like, I'm going to wait till tonight until I really assess who I think they're going to be, because we had high expectations coming into the season. Obviously, week one wasn't anywhere close to that. Let's give them a chance on their home field to show us what they can really be.
2: Give me about 20 seconds on the Giants and their big win over Dallas and what you expect there.
3: You know, what I love is that, and just talking to a bunch of people on the field tonight, John Harbaugh and his impact on this organization, bringing in the culture, bringing in the mindset of how we're going to play, and that's what you saw play out. You remember the Baltimore Raven teams, it was about physicality, physicality, physicality. That's what we saw last Sunday night, and I'm interested to see, can they sustain that, and will that be what they can be all year long?
2: All right, Jamie, we're looking forward to a great game, Rams and Giants tonight.
1: Thanks. Stuff. And since imitation is the sincerest form of flattery, Doug Peterson, I'll ask you the question that Kevin just asked Kurt. What's your read on the Rams after one weekend, knowing what they have down tonight, but what they have returning to their defense?
4: Yeah, you know, the read is the same as Kurt's. I don't think you make a read till after this football game. It's hard to say that after the game in Australia that this is who the Rams are, because they're not. This is a talented football team. So I will make that decision and make that education, after this game.
1: Everybody says it. That's why we play the game, huh? We're 36 minutes away from kickoff here. Week two of Monday Night Football. Time now to hear from Nick Costos of You Better You Bet on Westwood One Sports with some of the numbers our listeners might be interested in for tonight's matchup.
5: Thanks, Jamie. The spread for Monday Night Football sees Matthew Stafford and the Los Angeles Rams a 6.5-point home favorite over Jackson Dart and the New York Giants. The total is 47. And there is big injury news that has impacted the betting market as Rams star receiver Puka Nacua inactive with a hip injury. Bettors have been all over the underdog Giants and the under in the game. Even with New York down multiple cornerbacks, bettors expecting a lower scoring game with Nacua out. LA desperately needs a win after getting thumped in Australia by the Niners, and losing Puka is a big blow. He would have likely dominated the injury-ravaged Giants secondary, and I think Big Blue can keep this game close as a result. Dart was tremendous last week, and I think the Giants' pass rush can get at Stafford. Give me the Giants plus the points. As for props, if you think New York receiver Malik Nabers plays well in his second game back from injury, his yardage prop, 61.5. Jamie? Back to you.
1: That would be fun to see, Nick, wouldn't it? Coming up, when Trent McDuffie was traded from the Chiefs to the Rams back in March, you could sense LA was taking defense seriously this season. Hear from him and the Giants quarterback Jackson Dart. You're listening to the Monday Night Football pregame show on Westwood One.
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1: Hey, welcome back to Westwood One's coverage of Monday Night Football. This is your lead up to kickoff. I'm Jamie Erdahl. Doug Peterson joining me as well. Super Bowl winning champion head coach Doug Peterson, which means he could tell the Rams coming from a mile away because they are of Super Bowl caliber, or so that's what people thought, coach, in the offseason. We've only seen one game from the Rams so far this year. It was in Australia. They had an injured Myles Garrett in that game, who's now down on IR. They did not have Aaron Donald. He is in the lineup tonight. What do you make of Donald's absence from football for the last 2 years and what he could look like and do for this defense in his return.
4: Makes it believe like he's a step away from being Superman. I mean, this guy, I tell you what, he commands a lot of attention. He brings a tremendous leadership and poise for this defense. And so I'm really looking forward to seeing how he can impact this defense without Myles Garrett. Now, maybe in a month or so, when these two get together, it's going to be a different story. But I think that this is going to be a big impact that, that Aaron Donald has on this, not only on this game tonight, but I think on this Rams defense moving forward.
1: All right, help me out, Coach, with this trivia question for our listeners, okay? Let's just presume that Aaron Donald will be a Pro Football Hall of Famer. There was one other player who did not play for two seasons, sat in retirement, and then made his return, who is a Pro Football Hall of Famer. Who is that man, and why is he excellent at football? Deion Sanders.
4: Well, guess what? Deion Sanders would be the next one, yes. Impressive. Played. In fact, I was playing in the National Football League when he was in the league, and dual threat on both sides of the ball. I mean, just a tremendous athlete, tremendous player.
1: Oh, my gosh. Can you imagine if Aaron Donald lined up on offense? Oh, my gosh. Don't even think about it. Nope. Sean McVay. Don't even flirt with that idea. But we're focused on the Rams defense right now. This week, I caught up with Trent McDuffie. And the burning question, honestly, for any Ram before this second game starts is just how did this team handle their journey returning from down under?
9: I felt like the flight to Australia was like hyped up to be like super, super hard and like we were going to be tired, but I thought it was not that bad. Everybody slept on the plane. When we got to Australia, like we were pretty good. The way they had us sleep, like the schedule was, like everything was all right. Obviously didn't have the greatest showing in Australia, but travel and everything outside of the game was not bad.
18: People really want to blame the travel on how you guys played. If you're saying that that wasn't it, then what do you think happened?
9: That's a good question because I feel like everybody, it's easy to make the excuse of the travel or we're in Australia or week one. But how I look at it on the defensive standpoint, like we went in the game plan and just flat out didn't execute. San Fran came in, dominated, did what they wanted to do, controlled the game, and beat us. Yeah, that doesn't feel good, but I think for a week one game as a new defense where we haven't played all together yet, we got to learn a lot.
18: For you as an individual, you now have experience being in two different highly successful, high expectation buildings. What's different in LA compared to Kansas City?
9: That's a good question. I think everybody's very curious because you have two Hall of Fame coaches. Like, let's say Sean McVay down the road, whenever he decides to hang it up, it will probably be in the Hall of Fame. And obviously Coach Reed is already there, but the attitude and the mindset is the same. How we practice, how, you know, the scheduling is, that's the only thing that's different. When you step into the building, you can feel the energy. You can feel the players that want to make this team great. Like, it's always about the accountability. And that's what I learned with the Chiefs. Like, everybody is accountable. When you messed up, coaches, players, top down, that's me. We'll get it right. And it was the same way when I walked in here. Like, my favorite part, first, like, few days of OTAs, you know, new to the team, didn't know what was going on, new players, like, just got traded, everything was going crazy. And Sean McVay pulled me for, like, 45 minutes and just sat down and, like, actually just got to know me. And I thought that was really cool for the head coach to do because I think Coach Reed's a little bit different, you know, a little more tough love, like, show me that I should talk to you and I'm going to talk to you, you know, where McVay was like, no, like, I want to get to know you. Tell me about your family. Tell me about how you grew up, all this, this, that, and the third. And I don't know, for me to come into somewhere new, like, that was just nice to have a coach to know that cared about who I was as a person. And I can see that just translate to the whole team. Like, this is such a tight-knit group. Like, really, everybody's hanging out with everybody. And I think that's just so dope.
18: I know guys are hurt. They're coming back, whatnot. Miles is on IR now, and Aaron might be playing Monday night. Just what's it been like for you to be around those two talents?
9: I got to see you for, like, a split second, both of them on the field at the same time. And I was like, I feel like a kid. Like, I was almost like, Coach, like, I don't even want to cover. Like, I just want to see what they have to do. Like, they're so dominant. Like, how am I not this excited? Like, you can just see everybody with that much excitement. And especially just welcome back AD. You know, like, I walked in here and there's 99 everywhere. His jersey's here. His Super Bowl rings in the locker room. Like, this is his team. Then he came back and you can just see the joy on people's faces. And for me, like, the thing that told me that this group was special was when the whole trade went down with Verse and Miles. I remember McVay told us and Verse was in the room and I was expecting, I don't know, guys to be excited to get the Defensive Player of the Year. You know, like, oh, Miles is coming, this third. But when we like first heard it, guys were a little like, this sucks. That just goes to show me how much those relationships matter. And right after that, right when we walked out of that, after the day, I was like,

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2: Look like at quarterback without Nacua on the outside.
3: Yeah, it's going to be a tough loss. A lot of production right there in Puka Nacua. But I think with the Rams, though, and this is a Sean McVay offense with Matthew Stafford. They do a lot with the tight ends. They do a lot with play action pass down the field. They still have Devontae Adams. I mean, the running game, you know, and again, I think they lean on the defense just a little bit. But listen, the Rams have a lot of confidence in their skill, in their ability, in Matthew Stafford on offense. And I don't see much of a let up tonight. In fact, I think it's going to be opposite of what we saw in Australia.
2: It'd be quite the home opener for the Rams if they were able to get this right. Kyron Williams had 41 rushing yards in Australia the first week. He did punch in a touchdown, but still neither here nor there when it comes to the offensive firepower that the Rams desire. Let's flip things over to the Giants, since Trent McDuffie was able to speak so highly and so eloquently about what Harbaugh brings to the table. We only have a one-game sample size, but Doug Peterson, when you look at the Giants and what Harbaugh put on tape last week against the Cowboys, it has to look promising for the identity that he has focused for this team in this season.
3: You're exactly right, and that's what I saw last week, you know, watching the Giants against the Cowboys on Sunday Night Football. You know, and Trent alluded to it, this is a disciplined football team. This is a team that wants to pride themselves in physicality. You know, it's got Harbaugh written all over it. It's got his personality written all over it, and you saw it too with his quarterback in Jackson Dart. And I was so excited to watch him play last week and really command the offense, and that's something that I think, you know, Greg Roman and obviously offensive coordinator Matt Nagy really did in last week's game, and I think they're going to continue to do that each and every week.
2: If you were the head coach of the Giants, coach, would you let Cam Scataboo do backflips after a touchdown, or would you
3: Absolutely.
2: Say, please don't do that, son?
3: No, nope.
2: You would? Oh,
3: nope.
2: How fun.
3: Nope. I'm a big believer in just letting your personality show. And so let these guys do backflips, cartwheels. Just don't jump on goalposts and slam dunk anything because you'll get a flag.
2: Okay, perfect.
3: Other than that,
2: you have
3: other
2: a standard.
3: Other than that, let it rip.
2: Well, as we mentioned, it's been really fun to watch Jackson Dart blossom as a quarterback. In fact, last week he became only the third Giants quarterback with three or more passing TDs and 50 or more rushing yards in a game. First time that's happened for a Giants quarterback since Phil Simms did it back in 1988. They've been thirsty for this in New York. With that, Jackson Dart has praise on praise on praise for his offensive coordinator and Matt Nagy.
4: I thought Nags did an unbelievable job. Just his preparation. The rhythm that he got in, you know, we could all feel it when we were out there on the field. And, that's a great feeling to have as a player, as a quarterback out there, just having all the trust and confidence in your coordinator and what he's calling, and being able to see it through the exact same lens as him. So I thought he did, along with, you know, the rest of the coaching staff, an unbelievable job.
2: All right, that was Jackson Dart on his new offensive play caller, Matt Nagy, hired by John Harbaugh this offseason. Coach, can you explain to our listeners just what a Matt Nagy run offense looks like and why Jackson Dart is flourishing in it?
3: Yeah, I had a chance to work with Matt Nagy, not only in Philadelphia with Coach Reed, but also in Kansas City. And so there's a lot of influence of what Andy Reid and the Kansas City Chiefs have done, and that's where the passing game comes from for Matt Nagy. And then you look at the run game, and I think of what Greg Roman has brought. He was in Baltimore with Harbaugh. He's brought a physicality to this run game, and you marry those two things up, and you see an extended run game, and you see a lot of play-action pass, and it suits what Jackson Dart, a young quarterback in this league, needs to be successful for this football team.
2: Steady is the hand that finds success when it comes back to Malik Nabers returning from that knee injury, and the confidence just continues to grow. Cam Scataboo has been prolific in the backfield, running back by committee, though, for the Giants. And then Isaiah Likely, a couple of touchdowns last week for the Giants offense, which has been fantastic to see. But what about the defensive side? Coach, you look at the Giants defense real quick and containing Matthew Stafford tonight. What does the assignment look like for them?
3: Well, obviously, they got to get pressure. They got to get pressure in the pocket. Keep Matthew, you know, within the confines of that pocket and make him throw from there. But he's also very good. But listen, this is a really good, talented defense.

0: my opinion. And it should be a really good matchup. Without Puka Nacua offensively, I think it tends to lean towards the New York Giants defense, really putting some pressure on this Rams offense. It's going to be an exciting matchup to watch.
1: I think the collective minds in the NFL would be blown if either outcome becomes true. The Rams are 0-2 and the Giants are 2-0. It's a tremendous storyline to close out week two. Coach, we got 90 seconds left. Quick pick for you before we start the first half of this Monday Night Football game.
0: Yeah, I'm excited to watch the New York Giants and Coach Harbaugh here in week two and this young quarterback and really what Matt Nagy can do offensively. But listen, I think the Rams they've had some time off now. They've been able to look at that game from Australia. No Puka Nacua, but I still think the Rams are going to have success tonight, and I like the Rams in this football game.
1: The energy is high at home here at SoFi Stadium. The players are all done warming up. The cheerleaders are on the field as fans begin to pour into the stadium. Tough for the Giants, though. They have lost 13 of their last 14 road games, a date that goes back all the way to the 2025 season. They want to snap that tonight, and they want to look to enter 2-0 as they close out week two in the NFL. It's been a fantastic pregame show here ahead of Giants-Rams with Doug Peterson. I'm Jamie Erdahl. When we return, we'll send it back over to the guys that you love to listen to on Mondays when we rejoin Kevin Harlan. And I can't believe they make Kurt Warner work as hard as they do on a Monday, but that's what you get when you're a Hall of Fame quarterback. For the final chapter of week two in the NFL, it's Giants Rams. You've been listening to the Monday Night Football pregame show on Westwood One.

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9: Another run up the middle for the Rams. They're trying to get back to the airport and get back to Los Angeles. This is a roster that's built for January, but they do not show up in their first chance in September.
10: It's almost like you try to do the Men in Black thing where you say, all right, hey, I don't remember what happened. 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All right, so, you know, not because it wasn't a great atmosphere. Yeah, that'll get taken out of context, but, you know, bottom line is I like the way that I feel of our preparation, eyes moving forward, and then let's go be ready to go against a really damn good football team.
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11: They had a rough situation, and so be it. 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
12: Coast to coast and around the world, welcome everyone to Los Angeles for Monday Night Football. As the New York Giants take on the Los Angeles Rams, tonight's broadcast of the National Football League on Westwood One is sponsored by United Healthcare, Navy Federal Credit Union, Barbasol Shaving Cream, by BetMGM, Paramount, and by the official NFL app. And a pleasant good evening wherever you may be. Good evening, Kevin Harlan, along with Hall of Fame quarterback, the two-time NFL MVP, the great Kurt Warner. Jamie Erdahl and Super Bowl winning coach Doug Peterson will join us at the half of this week two matchup, Giants and Rams. Kurt, good to see you. Who are these teams?
13: I'm waiting to see myself. You look at this game and you say, okay, are the teams that we saw in week one the real teams that are going to show up? We often say that week one can be a liar, that you can see something in week one, and then that's not how it plays out the rest of the season. I have to have a feeling that the Rams are not what we saw in week one. We heard Coach McVay just talking about it there, about the trip to Australia, and it was kind of an anomaly, and it was a different situation, and they didn't know how to travel, and they sure didn't look like the Rams. They didn't have the energy on the field when they were playing against the 49ers. So what will we get tonight? And then on the other side, nobody expected the Giants on Sunday Night Football to dominate the Cowboys the way that they did, to come out with their physicality running the football. Jackson Dart, I thought, looked really, really good and decisive as a quarterback. John Harbaugh, and talking to everybody down on the field, they're talking about how John Harbaugh really came in and changed the culture and got these guys to believe very quickly, this is the kind of team we're going to be. And it resembles, at least in week one, a lot of those Baltimore Raven teams and how they want to win with physicality first. So I'm not really sure, but tonight will give us a little better indication, I believe, of what we're going to expect from these teams moving forward.
12: One of the big headlines tonight, the return of Aaron Donald, retired for 2 years as decorated a defensive lineman as this NFL has ever known. He is back and playing for the Rams defense tonight.
13: Man, I can't wait. It's been a long time coming. There was all the speculation in the offseason with Myles Garrett. Would Aaron Donald come out of retirement? Would he not come out of retirement? And then he makes that decision, and then we find out that he won't be going to Australia for week one. When's he going to play? Well, we're going to get a chance to see it tonight up close and personal. The whole country is going to be watching this game, the only game in town, and they're going to get a chance to see number 99. And if he is the Aaron Donald that we've come to love.
12: The reigning MVP is the Ram quarterback Matthew Stafford, who struggled in week one in Australia against San Francisco. And tonight, in week two of this Monday night game, he will not have Puka Nacua.
13: Yeah, that's a huge loss. This offense has been so built around Puka Nacua. I know they've got some other great weapons, starting with Davante Adams, but Davante Adams and Puka Nacua do two different things. So it's not as easy as going, oh, Puka's out, let's just put Davante in all those same spots where Puka usually is, and we'll be just fine. They're different kinds of players. They use them differently in this offense. So it'll be interesting to see what the Rams employ today. Is it more the three tight end sets because we don't have Puka? But it is a huge loss because Puka does so many different